0: And he doesn't look 245. He looks kind of trim, doesn't he?
1: It does. Here's the 2-1 pitch on the way to Veen. The ground ball to the right side. That finds a hole. Base hit in the right field by Veen. Second hit for the Rockies in the game. And before Tovar comes up to the plate, they try to backpick Veen to first base. He's back in there standing. Right now, let's pause 10 seconds for station ID on the Braves Radio Network.
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1: 3-0 Braves, top of the third inning. Alongside Joe Simpson, Ben Ingram here with you. Tovar batting ninth for the Rockies. He swings and fouls back the first pitch he sees. Flags out in right center, not moving a single inch. They're not budging out there. We got a still night. Under the lights, game one in this series. Game two in this series will be an afternoon game tomorrow. That'll be a 4:10 Eastern first pitch tomorrow, and then 1:35 on Sunday for the finale. So three different start times. All low and outside of Tovar as he showed bunt. Pulled back, one ball, one strike. Holmes brings it. That'll be fouled back. One ball and two strikes. I've heard from lots of folks today, like we mentioned, talk of the town, the Braves over the Dodgers series, and primarily what Chris Sale did last night. And we've had almost 24 full hours to digest what Chris did last night. Here's the 1-2 pitch. This ball low and outside. Two balls, two strikes. And I'd imagine you've been asked the same question I've been asked, where folks have said, do you think that's the best performance you've seen out of a Braves pitcher in some time?
0: Oh, it is.
1: And my thought was, okay, well, I don't want to have recency bias, so let me just think about this for a little while. 2-2, a reach and a miss, got him with a slider, and one down in the inning. And I've considered lots of great performances we've seen over the last several years. I think about the 16-strikeout game that Spencer Strider had. There was a game at Wrigley where Max Fried went the distance. But after considering half a dozen or so starts, I couldn't put anybody ahead of what Chris did last night for lots of reasons. So many boxes checked. I mean, number one, he went the distance. Number two is a shutout. Number three, he didn't walk anybody. And it was a double-digit strikeout total. Jake McCarthy sends one foul. I mean, you got to check those boxes to be considered, I'd say.
0: Well, add in the fact that it was the Los Angeles Dodgers and the two-time defending world champions.
1: Right.
0: You know, it wasn't a last-place ball club that he picked on.
1: Nothing and one on Jake McCarthy. Pitch on the way in the air to left field. Coming in Yastrzemski, and he runs it down with a chest-high catch.
0: Some critics might say, well, Muncy didn't play. Kyle Tucker didn't play. Well, did anybody ask him if they wanted to play against Chris Sale?
1: Right. I mean, that one other factor is what put it over the top. That was the separator. The score and the opponent. Because this wasn't the Pirates or the Marlins. It was the Dodgers with three, in my opinion, future Hall of Famers in the lineup.
0: Right.
1: Carrick takes the ball high and outside. Then on top of that, it's not like he was up 7-0, 11-0. He wasn't even up 3-0. It was a one-run game the entire night, so there was no room for error against that lineup with a sweep on the line. Carrick sends one foul. In the ABS era, no gifted strikes. And I think all those things together tell me that's the best I've seen in several years. And asked the same question to Walt, and he said the last time I saw anything like that, he said he was playing at shortstop for the Braves behind the big three.
0: Right.
1: 1-1 to Kerrigan, got a high drive to center. Going back now, Harris. Harris going to go to the warning track. He has room and makes the catch right in front of the bullpen wall. And there is out number three. So a long drive by McCarthy, but it stays in the yard. We go to the bottom of the third, 3-0 Braves.
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0: Braves on top 3-0 into the bottom of the third inning. Matt Olson digging in. He'll be leading the off versus Tomoyuki Sugano. Olson, Acuna, and Harris for the Braves in the third inning. Here's the first pitch on the way to Matt Olson, and he swings and misses at a first pitch sweeper. Folks, get Wi-Fi so reliable it never gets caught looking at one price for the next 5 years and same day Wi-Fi Xfinity. Imagine that. No balls at a strike on Matt Olson.
1: Can we go back to the Chris Sale effort?
0: Absolutely, we can. Love talking about that one.
1: After this pitch.
0: Here comes the 0-1 pitch from Sugano. Olson fouls it back. Floor is yours.
1: It is the ninth year this stadium, is that correct?
0: Tenth, actually. Yeah. Tenth season here.
1: Tenth, okay. I thought it was the best performance in this stadium, period. I think it ranks right up there with any of the best complete game efforts, shutouts, ever thrown by any of the big three who are all in the Hall of Fame. Mm.
0: Oh, 2 pitch. Olson sends it foul. Still nothing in two.
1: Well, now, was it a World Series game like Tom Glavine throwing a shutout in a 1-0 game? Maybe not because of the circumstances of the game and the weight of the game, but it ranks up there with anything any of those three guys ever did. It was that good.
0: Well, 2 to Olson, misses low. I think anyone who was here walked out of the stadium last night thinking, I'm so glad I was here to see that.
1: And probably saying, that's the best I've ever seen.
0: Yeah.
1: He didn't walk anybody. I don't even know. I never got an answer or was able to dig up how many three-ball counts he went to. I don't remember one.
0: Yeah, that 1-3-ball count at the very end of the game, like you and I were discussing last night. I don't remember another one before that. 1-2 to Olson, and he spoils the splitter, fouls to 1-2. But he was 0-1 on virtually every batter.
1: That was a huge part of it.
0: I think it was, 29 out of 34 batters he was at a first pitch strike against. He was 0-1 all night long. 1-2 pitch. Olson with a ground ball to second. 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By the way, those Dodgers are trailing the Tigers 1-0 in the sixth inning right now. Been a while since they've scored a run. Ronald Acuna takes a first pitch strike.
1: When's Scooble supposed to pitch against his old team? Is that tomorrow?
0: That's tonight.
1: Oh, is that tonight? Okay.
0: Here it's 3-0 Braves, bottom of the third inning. 0-1 to Acuna, bullet up the middle, off the glove of Connor Norby, and ricochets into center field. Norby was going to his right, back of the bag, trying to backpick a very sharp one hopper and just barely got leather on it.
1: When I was talking about guys and what they do from here on out, inadvertently I left Ronald off of that list, but you can add him in there with Riley and Murphy and Kim and anybody else is struggling. They need him to be Ronald Acuna the last 5 weeks.
0: Yes.
1: And already a walk and a single tonight and a run scored.
0: Michael Harris digging in, pickoff over to first base, and back in standing Acuna. I love what Walt had to say about that. We were visiting before the game, and we were talking about some of these right-handed batters. Like you mentioned, Acuna, Murphy, Riley, and how you need to get some of those guys going, and what that does for the balance of the lineup. And he said it's so spot-on true. There's a called timeout by Harris. He said a lot of these other teams, when they've been facing the Braves, they're loading up with left-handers. They're bringing left-handers up from the minor leagues and put in the bullpen, just trying to neutralize Baldwin, Olson, Harris. There's a bunt attempt and fouled off by Harris, 0-1. Because the right-handed batters have been very quiet, and they feel like if they can neutralize those lefties, they're in good shape.
1: Yeah.
0: But if you get one or two of these right-handed bats fired up again, that really changes how the other team approaches playing the Braves. A 3-0 lead in the bottom of the third inning. Harris puts the bunt down. Sagato has it, has one play to first base, throws that away, gets the out. Down to second base for Acuna.
1: Obviously, the one out, that was not a sacrifice attempt. It was just a second attempt by Michael to bunt for a hit with a third baseman playing so far off the line. He just didn't quite get it down the line, toward the line.
0: And if he puts it exactly where he wants, he's probably at first base. So here's Dubon, two down. And Dubon takes first pitch strike. Mauricio with a fly out to center field. That was the first out of the second inning. Braves leading 3-0 in the bottom of the third. Lead at second by Acuna. 0-1 pitch to Dubon. He swings and splatters it into left center. Down for a base hit. That'll drive in Acuna. RBI single for Dubon. 4-0 Braves. That time got a slider. And lined it just over the head of Ezekiel Tovar. Perfectly placed into left center field. RBI number 64 for Dubon.
1: He's pretty good with two out and guys in scoring position, isn't he?
0: Man, I love seeing him up there.
1: Boy, oh boy.
0: Also loving how the Braves are scoring runs tonight. This is very reminiscent of what we were just discussing for the last three nights against the Dodgers. Here comes Yastrzemski. First pitch stroked into center, base hit. Well, he hung around for the longest time in his first trip to the plate. Saw about 10 pitches in the second inning, eventually struck out. This time he jumped on the first pitch cutter and laced it right through the middle.
1: Good swing by Mike there.
0: Braves with a couple of doubles, one by Harris, one by Murphy. Outside of that, four singles, including three this inning. Sean Murphy over there in the on-deck circle still doctoring up his bat, putting some stickum on the handle. Four runs, six hits for the Braves. No runs, two hits for the Rockies. Under pink and purple skies, Braves and Rockies getting together here at Truist Park on a Friday night here in Atlanta. Runners at first and second, two down. Sagano brings it. That's fouled back by Murphy. Meanwhile, Sagano up to 60 pitches in the third inning. I think Chris Sale's about the seventh inning on 60 pitches last night.
1: That's correct.
0: Murphy with that RBI double in the second inning. 0-1 to him. Fouled down to our right, nothing in two.
1: His last time out against Cleveland, arguably his worst outing of the year for Sagano against Cleveland. Three innings, nine hits, and five runs. Tonight we're still in the third, four runs on six hits.
0: Dubon at second, Yastrzemski at first. Ready to run on contact. 0-2 pitch, got a piece of it, fouled it off. Still nothing and two on Sean Murphy. You think about the mental side of this game and going back to what you're talking about with Acuna, Riley, Murphy, and what's taking place up to now doesn't matter. And I think somehow you have to convince yourself, okay, my season is August through the end of the year.
1: Mm-hmm.
0: And looking at your numbers from that point on, 0-2 to Murphy upstairs. And I bet that's a huge part of success for big leaguers.
1: Well, it takes a lot of heat off of you. It takes a lot of weight off of you if you're trying to catch up on your so-called quote-unquote numbers.
0: Yeah.
1: You know, my numbers are going to be really short this year. Well, make your numbers start over and see what you can put together between now and the end of the season.
0: 1-2 to Murphy is low. Two balls, two strikes.
1: Quit trying to chase those numbers and be yourself. Be the guy that everybody knows you can be and take that weight off of you, that pressure off of you.
0: Yeah, what you didn't do in May and June doesn't matter right now.
1: It doesn't matter. Doesn't matter. The team's got a 5-game lead. They're staring at postseason, and they need you to be that guy now.
0: 2-2 over for a called third strike. Located a fastball, and it gets Murphy looking. That ends the bottom of the third, but the Braves pick up another run. This time on 3 hits, no errors, and 2 left. We're off to the top of the 4th inning. 4-0 Braves.
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0: Good start for Grant Holmes and the Braves. 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Here is Hunter Goodman, 0-for-1 with a strikeout. 36 homers this season. And he pops one up towards foul territory into the seats down the right field line. No balls and a strike on Hunter Goodman. He's a 26-year-old catcher out of Arlington, Tennessee. Played 3 seasons at the University of Memphis. 0-1 pitch. There's a ball outside, 1-1.
1: Pretty good 4th-round pick.
0: Man, really good. And a guy who helped him a lot, veteran catcher Jacob Stallings, caught for the Rockies. Here's the 1-1 pitch. Goodman hits one hard on one bounce to Dubon, and he plays it cleanly. Boy, that was smooth. Sends it over to first base for the out. I mean, that's smooth as silk by Mauricio.
1: Yeah, ain't nothing. I mean, he didn't even crow hop on the throw either. He just saved his own life. That screamer, and just like a pitcher, wound up and fired it over there.
0: It's like Walt told me before the game. He doesn't care. He doesn't care where he is. Just put him on the field. He just wants to play. T.J. Rumfield bounces one foul on the right field line. And I asked Walt, I said, a guy like that, not every team has a guy like that. And he's got to be a manager's dream, especially this time of year.
1: I would think so.
0: You could rest various players and plug in Mauricio wherever. Here comes the 0-1 pitch. Floater to left field. Coming in, Yastrzemski can't get there. Plays it on the bounce. One out single by Rumfield. But he's just so versatile, and you know he's going to give you a good at-bat, make contact, drive in a run, and you can just move him all over the place.
1: Yeah.
0: Second time that Rumfield has been on tonight. Here comes Willie Castro.
1: I don't know if the Braves have a third catcher, you know, an emergency catcher. But I promise you, if they ask him to, he'd put the gear on.
0: He would be bright-eyed, and he wouldn't be able to hesitate getting back
1: would
0: there. He'd
1: not,
0: love it.
1: Would not flinch.
0: First pitch, a ball to Willie Castro. 4-0 Braves, top of the 4th inning. RBIs from Baldwin, Harris, Dubon, and Murphy tonight. Really spreading it around. 1-0 to Castro. Send foul into the screen above the Rocky dugout.
1: These guys go up there swinging, don't they?
0: They do.
1: Again, third in the league in batting average as a team.
0: Three strikeouts for Holmes thus far. 1-1 from the righty. There's a ball high, 2-1. One of the strangest lines from last year had to be Grant Holmes' line versus the Rockies when he had 15 strikeouts and lost the game. 2-1 pitch, weakly hit out to second. Ozzie reaches, dives, has it from his chest, goes to second, in time for the out. Magnificent play by Ozzie Albies. How'd he get rid of it? He went diving to his right, smothered it, and on his chest in a push-up position, somehow had enough on it to get it to Kim, and they cut down Rumfield.
1: Brilliant play.
0: Just terrific by Ozzie. He one-hopped it to Kim in just enough time to get Rumfield. Two down in the inning, and that's the Truist play of the game, brought to you by Truist. When you work with someone who knows a lot and cares even more, you're unstoppable. Truist, leaders in banking, unwavering in care. Truist Bank, member FDIC. There's a ball low and outside.
1: I'll tell you who else made a good play there was Kim. Kim turned into a first baseman. He actually did a stretch to go out and get that ball because it short-hopped him, and that was a difference in the out.
0: Two down for Mickey Moniak. One ball and no strikes on Moniak, who's 0-1. Moniak with a ground ball, and that one leaks through. And a base hit into center field. Around second, on his way to third, Willie Castro. For a second, I thought we might see the same play we just saw.
1: Yeah.
0: Well, that was hit a little bit harder and got by Ozzie before he can go diving for it. So a single by Moniak. They're at first and third for Connor Norby. It was Norby who hit into the 6-4-3 inning-ending double play in the second inning. Grant Holmes trying to keep the Rockies scoreless here on the top of the fourth inning. It's 4-0 Braves. Norby, 223 hitter. He swings and misses at a first-pitch slider. Finishing that thought, you think back on the start that Holmes had against these guys a year ago. 15 strikeouts, and you don't get a win. That seems impossible, doesn't it?
1: Yeah, it does.
0: 0-1 to Norby, low and outside. I think the record for most strikeouts in a losing effort in big league history, I looked this up, I want to say earlier this season, I think it was Tom Seaver. I think he had 19 strikeouts and a loss.
1: Is that right?
0: I'll have to double check myself on that, see if the memory is giving me good information. There's a called strike. Got an ABS challenge here. Called a strike. Norby thought it was outside, and Norby was wrong. That is a strike. One, two, sent foul. All right, I found it. I had the right number, the wrong player. It's shared by three different players. Randy Johnson, Nolan Ryan, and Steve Carlton each had a 19-strikeout game but lost.
1: And it just doesn't sound right.
0: That sounds impossible. They did their part, those games. There's the 1-2 pitch. Norby sends it up the third baseline. Gloved by Dubon. Whips it across in time for out number three, and the Rockies denied here in the fourth inning.
1: Great defense in the inning.
0: Splendid D. No runs. Two hits. No errors. Two left. We go to the bottom of the fourth inning, 4-0 Braves.
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0: With the Braves leading the Rockies 4-0, we go to the bottom of the fourth inning. Ha-Sung Kim leads off. He was hit by a pitch in the second inning, left stranded at third. Sagano back to work in the fourth inning. First pitch misses low, one ball and no strikes. That was a clean top of the fourth inning thanks to the dazzling defense. 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More on that after the pitch to Kim. 1-0 from Sagano. 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Two-0 on the way. There's a called strike. Really good nugget about Kim up on the video board right now. There's the 2-1 pitch on the way to Ha-Sung Kim. And he squares it up towards center. Carrig over to his left makes the catch. That game-winning base hit Kim had the other night. Pinch hit, base hit. He was the first Brave with a walk-off base hit as a pinch hitter since Robbie Grossman in 2022.
1: And I don't remember it.
0: I remember a few big home runs that Grossman had that season. I remember one in Seattle that was really big and a great back-and-forth game that I think the Braves lost in extra innings. Time called. Sagano having an issue with his pitchcom device. Home plate umpire Tom Hanahan walking out there. Checking the out-of-town scoreboard. The Dodgers did score in the seventh. So the Tigers and the Dodgers tied at one in the top of the seventh inning in Detroit. One final today in Chicago. Reds beat the Cubs 10-8.
1: Do the Reds score 10 runs a night every night?
0: Seems like
1: win or lose.
0: Yeah, seems like they're winning 10-8, 10-9 every single night. Those scores brought to you by Saia, the official freight carrier of the Atlanta Braves. Nationals have a 5-1 lead on the Marlins. They're in the bottom of the sixth inning in D.C. Mets leading the Astros 1-0 in the fifth inning in New York. You get to this time of year, we're no longer just looking at the scores of the teams in the East. We're looking at all these teams in contention. Rays are on top of the Padres 7-2 in the fifth inning.
1: Boy, some good news out of Tampa Bay today, at least preliminary news.
0: Looks like the best news they've had in terms of getting a new ballpark they've had in several years.
1: Yeah. Something like a $2 billion stadium built in the general vicinity of where the Yankees train in Tampa and near the Raymond James football stadium of the Buccaneers in that area.
0: I think you and I are in agreement on this. If Tampa is going to work and draw fans regularly, it's going to be in that part of town.
1: Yes.
0: Drake Baldwin takes a called strike.
1: It's got to be on that side of the bridge. Not in St. Pete. Sorry, folks.
0: Four nothing Braves in the fourth. Baldwin swings and misses at a high cutter. Brewers on top of the Rangers 2-1. That game's in the bottom of the fourth inning in Milwaukee. Well, that's a glance around the Major League scoreboard. Baldwin 1-for-2 with an RBI single. Two low and in, almost hit him in the foot. That game tomorrow afternoon will be Martin Perez versus Ryan Feltner. Lefty for the Braves, righty for the Rockies. 4:10 Eastern, 3:10 Central with the first pitch tomorrow. 1-2 to Baldwin. Laser right up the middle. Base hit into center field. Got a 93-mile-an-hour fastball. Sent it whizzing right on by Sagano. 2-for-3 night to this point for Baldwin.
1: There's another guy that got a pitch away and didn't try to pull it. He was behind in the count, banged it back through the middle.
0: Seven hits for the Braves. As the Albies takes a called strike. Albies, Olsen, and Kim are the only Braves without a base hit at this point. That's pretty good work for four innings.
1: Yep.
0: Ozzie with a ground out and a fly out. Batting from the left side versus Sagano. No one outside, one ball and one strike. Braves, of course, here this weekend versus the Rockies. Then we only have one more weekend at home the rest of the season. 1-1 pitch. Albies lines it fouled on the right field line. Turned on a splitter. 1-2. We'll see the Phillies here the second weekend of September. And the other weekends the rest of the way at Philly, at Houston, at Miami. We're coming down to the final month. In the final couple of days of the month of August somehow. Sagano fires. Ozzie takes the ball high. Start to look at September. I think the first thing that stands out is how many road games there are in September.
1: Not just that, but who they are against. My goodness, beginning with the Phillies on that next road trip, it is rugged.
0: 2-2 sent foul.
1: After they complete play against Washington next week to start the road trip, they got four with Philly, three at home with Tampa Bay, three at home with the Phillies again. Then go and play the Cubs. Go and play Houston. Woo!
0: All those teams in the postseason picture. There's a ball low and inside. And then you face a Reds team that's scoring 10 runs a game every night.
1: Yeah, you got to take your big boy undies with you on that one.
0: Braves will finish the regular season with three in Miami. So after tonight, 27 games left to be played. One game at a time. Here's the 3-2 pitch on the way to Ozzie Albies. It's fouled off. I'd say after what the Braves just did over the last three, not that they didn't feel like this anyway, but that gives you a boost where you feel like you can take on anybody.
1: I hope it does because they earned it. They played great baseball in all areas.
0: Ball on at first. One down, a 3-2 count on Ozzie Albies. Sagano's 81st pitch on the way. Ozzie swings and misses at a fastball for strike three.
1: I'll give Sagano this. His fastball in the first inning began at 93. And we're in the fourth. It hasn't dipped below and it hasn't gone above. Every fastball has been 93.
0: And he can sneak it in there on you. Four strikeouts for Sagano. Here comes Matt Olson, who's 0 for 2. First pitch called strike. There's a 93-mile-an-hour fastball.
1: Either that or the radar gun stuck. I'm not sure which it is.
0: Olson with a strikeout. First of four for Sagano. And that ground out to second. 0-1 low and inside. One ball and one strike. Breeze picks up just a little bit. Slightly out to right center field. Here's the 1-1 pitch from Sagano. Set right at the belt. 1-1, low and outside. Two balls and a strike. Good Friday night crowd. They've had a lot to be excited about with a 4-0 lead. And we would love to see you here at the ballpark between now and Monday's series finale, or homestand finale, I should say, as the Rockies are here till Sunday and then the Giants are here for one game on Monday. 2-1, lifted to deep left, some carry to it, into the corner, McCarthy on the warning track makes the catch right in front of the wall. Matt trying to go the opposite way with power, didn't quite have enough on it. And that into the bottom of the fourth inning. We've completed four, we go to the top of the fifth, 4-0 Braves.
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0: Into the top of the fifth inning here in Atlanta. Braves on top of the Rockies 4-0. Rockies have 8-9-1 coming up. And coming up for us, Joe Simpson.
1: Thanks, Ben. That eight-hole hitter is Zach Veen, who had a base hit his first time up. Big left-handed hitter. First pitch to him, swinging and a miss. He starts his swing with his bat pointed over his left shoulder, straight down at the ground. And then he kind of raises it up and gets ready to hit, and he does hit. One right back through the middle, his second base hit of the night. Hustles around first, big turn. He can't keep a helmet on. Second time, he's flipped that helmet off to take off running and let the hair flow. Leadoff base hit, just like he did back in the third inning when he was left stranded. Ezekiel Tovar, the batter, shortstop, takes a strike. This guy's a good player. Excellent defender. Having a rough year at the plate. Only a 210 average. Has his kind of usual 10, 12, 15 homers. He's got 10. Ground ball foul, third base side. 0-2. But a disappointing year for him, to be sure. Holmes gets ready, 62 pitches. Number 63 is in the dirt, 1-2 the count. Tovar struck out his first time. 4-0 Atlanta. They've out-hit him 7-5. All of the hits for the Rockies have been singles. Pitch hit hard on the ground past Olson, who was holding the runner on. That'll be a base hit into right field and hustling around to third. Again, without his helmet, is Zach Veen, and they're on the corners, nobody out. Fans, Northside Hospital Cancer Institute is one of the nation's leading and largest cancer programs. Northside is built to beat cancer.
0: Well, these Rockies, to your point, don't like their batting helmets at all. Tovar on the swing was losing his helmet. Not when he took off down the line. As he's swinging, the helmet was coming off his head, still made contact, got a base hit. And going first to third, Veen just threw his off behind him.
1: Yeah, he's been flipping it off with his hand. And that'll bring up the top of the order, and that's McCarthy, who has flied out and lined out and takes ball one. That's the first pitch he hasn't swung at. Stretching the pitch outside, 2-0. McCarthy came in eighth in the National League in hitting for average at 290. Just four for his last 21. Left-handed hitter, the pitch swung on, ripped to right field. Ronald has to go back, and he'll make the catch. and get the ball in quickly, but that'll be not a sacrifice fly. That'll be a sacrifice line drive to get the runner in from third, and the Rockies are on the board. It's 4-1 Atlanta. Holding at first base was Tovar. Give McCarthy his 69th RBI of the year. And Cole Carrick, the batter. He's hit the ball hard tonight. He takes on the outside corner for a strike, but he's going to challenge this, and they've only got one left. We'll see what happens here on the ABS challenge. It is a ball. So they still have one left. Two singles and a sacrifice fly. A run is in, a runner at first. The 1-0. Eric, there's another strike call. I didn't like that one. Not sure he's feeling so lucky. And it's a good thing because that was a borderline strike just on the edge. Here's the 1-1. Ground ball up the middle, another base hit, another single. Tovar is around second. He'll go to third. Another base knock for the Rockies. Again, they can swing the bat. Carrig's one out of three, and they're on the corners. And a meeting on the mound with the Braves pitching coach and Grant Holmes, who was only able to turn around and kind of cock his head to the side like, man, they're finding some holes. And they are, but they're hitting them hard.
0: They made some good contact and backing up what you said before the game about how this team can swing it. Of course, Holmes still with a three-run lead, and he's gotten a double play already once tonight. He'd love one right here. But chatting with Walt Weiss before the game about the shape that his bullpen is in. Of course, Chris Sale going the distance last night. He said we're in a much better situation tonight than last night, but still would like Holmes to go deep in this game and give a few more guys another breather.
1: Now, here's the most dangerous hitter of all for the Rockies. It's Goodman. He has struck out and grounded out sharply to third. Grounds one foul into the Rockies' dugout. That pinball's around down there in the camera well. And Goodman's going to need a new bat. Thirty-six homers, 72 RBIs for the Rockies catcher. Action in the Braves bullpen. A lefty, Dylan Dodd, begins to loosen up. 4-1, Atlanta still on top, but runners at the corners and only one out. The pitch, ground ball to the left and through, past Duvall at third. Yastrzemski comes up ready to throw, but nobody there because at third base because Dubon had to go to his left. He may have touched the ball with his glove and ticked it away from Kim. The ball got through. Another single and an RBI for Goodman. And indeed, he did deflect it away from Kim. Watching the replay.
0: Good base running by Carrick. He saw that all the way and had a good read on it. And he kept on rolling around second, goes first to third easily.
1: And the score 4-2 Atlanta. That's four hits in the inning, separated only by a sacrifice fly and a strike call to Rumfield. He's been on twice with a walk and a single. Holmes to the plate. High. Missed there. 1-1.
7: Base hit for Goodman.
1: Four runs, seven hits for Atlanta. Two runs and eight hits for the Rockies. The pitch. Down low. Taken for ball two. Holmes really needs a ground ball here for a chance for two. Bottom of the order got this started for him. And the pitch. He went around, chased a bad ball, and it's 2-2 to Rumfield. This guy was the rookie of the month in the National League in both May and June. An interesting road trip for him, too. It started in Washington, 4-10, and walked four times. This guy's got a good eye. He's already walked once tonight. The pitch to him, over but low, full count.
0: These runs here in the fifth inning end a 15-inning scoreless streak for Braves pitchers. Of course, nine of those for sale last night.
1: Keep an eye on Goodman at first. Wouldn't expect him to be running. Only one out, not going. The pitch swung on, bounced over the mound towards second. Kim will charge. His only play to first. He'll get the out there, and another run scores. It's 4-3, Atlanta. And give Rumfield an RBI. His 61st. All of the singles have been solid base hits. It's not like they're ripping homes all over the ballpark, but they're hitting the ball sharply and finding holes.
0: They've been aggressive, and you're right, finding holes, everything on the ground through the infield.
1: Well, then Castro steps in, and he swings and misses. 0-1. Runner at second. Two out, and three runs are in. Castro called time. He's back in there. And the 0-1 pulled foul, 0-2. This is a good example. And we were talking about the Rockies third in the league in batting average. Well, it's a good example of a team that doesn't hit enough home runs to make a difference, even at Coors Field. But they put the ball in play. And good things happen. The 0-2. Outside, 1-2. Joe Ben and Jay Chad with you. Game one, Braves and Rockies. 4-3 Atlanta. Top of the fifth. Castro waits and takes down and in. Nice backhanded stop on a short hop by Sean Murphy. 2-2. Holmes really scrapping right now to try to find the plate. Make a good pitch. Needs an out. Dylan Dodd is ready in the bullpen. 2-2 pitch. Full foul. Ball boy down the right field line makes a nice play. Castro tonight has singled and bounced into a fielder's choice. His single was a swinging bunt down the third base line. Kick in the pitch. Fly ball to right center field. Trouble. Harris on the run, and he'll get there and make the catch. In deep right center field to end the inning. But not before the Rockies get three runs on four hits. They leave a runner, and we go to the bottom of the fifth. Braves lead down to a run, 4-3.
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0: All right, we got a juego. Rockies with three in the top of the fifth have made it 4-3 Atlanta. Ronald Acuna Jr. will lead off the bottom of the fifth of the Braves. He's been on twice. He's walked and singled. And he has scored two runs. Chicano still out there for Colorado. Winds and fires. And a fly ball sent to right field and pretty deep. Bean on the run. He's not going to get there. It's going to carry him off the padding of the right field wall. His throw into second base is not in time. Ronald with a head first slide in there with a first pitch leadoff double. That's the guy I remember right there.
1: Yes, sir. 108 off the bat and off the wall on the fly, and he went down to get it. He hasn't had a problem with the low fastball. He's been able to go down there and get it. I think that high fastball is where the issue has been, but that was in his nitro zone right there.
0: Nice play by the rookie, Bean, too. A pretty good throw. So right after his teammates get him three runs, Chicano gives up a double to start the bottom of the fifth. And here's Harris, who has played it a run tonight with a double to left. He sends a drive to deep right field. That's got a chance to get out of here. Veen at the wall. He will see it fly away. Home run, Harris. His 22nd of the year. RBI 74 and 75, and the Braves come right back with a couple. It's 6-3 Atlanta.
1: Boy, what an answer. A double by Acuna, and then Harris putting one into the chop house. Get two of those runs right back.
0: That's pretty quick, wasn't it?
1: Very quick.
0: With that homer, the Braves... 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This was that long ball that's hurt Chicano all year. As he misses low, ball two. Mark Manfredi loosening up in the Rockies bullpen, a lefty. There's a strike in there, 2-1.
1: By the way, Ronald Acuna's made a little bit of history tonight. He scored three times in this game, and he is now over 700 career runs scored. Came in with 699.
0: 2-1 to Dubon. Hit right back to the middle and into center field, a base hit. Mauricio's 2-for-3.
1: And one other milestone for Acuna tonight. He's gone 2-for-2 with a walk. And entering the action tonight, he needed just one hit to pass Glenn Hubbard for the 12th most hits in Atlanta Braves history.
0: Those are great milestones, and passing a former great Brave in Glenn Hubbard. 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

0: with the Braves on top 6-3. We're in the bottom of the fifth inning. New pitcher for the Rockies, the left-handed rookie Mark Manfredi. He's out of the University of Dayton, 26 years old, formerly with the Brewers. And he's on for the fifth time this season, 1-0 with a 2.25 ERA. He's given up one run in four innings in the big leagues.
1: Where's number 54? Just his fifth game. Right-hander's just hitting a buck 11 against him. We'll see how Lane Thomas does, who pinch hits for Yastrzemski. Stretching the pitch. Breaking ball in there for a strike. Rockies had closed it within a run at 4-3, but on consecutive hits by Acuna and Harris, they got two of the runs back. And now Dubon at first base. He has a base hit. And a bouncer off the plate foul, first base side, 0-2 to Lane Thomas.
0: Man, Freddie can run it up there with a fastball. That was 96. Also has a slider. He's primarily four-seamer slider, but he can mix in a few other pitches, sinker, sweeper, but more times than not, fastball slider.
1: He comes set and delivers, swing and a miss. Three-pitch strikeout of Lane Thomas. Gano went four innings plus three batters, gave up 10 hits, and six runs so far. The runner at first belongs to him.

0: deep. Back goes the center fielder, Keurig, but he's got room right on the edge of the track, and he'll make the catch. Sean gave it a ride, but not quite enough. Two down. And Ha-Sung Kim, the batter. Man, did you ever wonder what a home run tastes like? Well, it's a little peppery, a little tangy, and a lot like the original Louisiana brand hot sauce, the official hot sauce of the Atlanta Braves. It's Louisiana hot. Buy you some. Strike call to Kim. He was hit by a pitch, and he's also flied out. Dubon still at first. Two out, two in. Now ball straight back. 6-3 Braves. Three straight one-run games against the Dodgers, all of them tense. Now the pitch to Kim, swung on, foul back into the screen, and the count 0-2. And Freddie, a big guy, works out of the stretch, of course, with a runner at first base. Big hole on the right side. And the delivery, swung on, popped up. Right at shortstop. Tovar, a step or two out on the grass, and he'll make the catch, and that'll end the inning. But a good inning for the Braves. Two runs, three hits, one left. We go to the sixth. Braves now up 6-3.
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0: Into the top of the sixth inning here in Atlanta. Braves have a 6-3 lead on the Rockies. Two changes for the Braves. Lane Thomas remains in the game in left field. And the new pitcher is left-hander Dylan Dodd, 6'2", 210. And he's out there for the 41st time this year, by far a career high in appearances. He had 28 a year ago. This is appearance number 41. 4-1 with a 2.14 ERA in his last four outings, scoreless outings.
1: Really good numbers for Dylan this year. He'll face Mickey Moniak leading off the sixth. Moniak has a base hit in two trips. First pitch to him is high, ball one. Six runs, 10 hits for Atlanta, including a homer by Harris. Three runs, 8 hits for the Rockies. Winding the pitch, hit hard to right center field. Harris is on his horse. He's not going to get there. That's at the base of the wall, bounces up right in front of the Braves bullpen. And Mickey Moniak has hit the ball hard three times tonight and continued what he did

0: at Coors Field against the Braves. Leadoff double. It's her first extra base hit. Connor Norby is 0 for 2. He is hit into a double play and grounded to third. 6-3 Atlanta. And the first pitch to him swung on, popped up right behind home plate and over the screen. Let's pause for station identification. Braves Radio Network.
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0: Joe Ben and Jay Chad with you. Truist Park, Braves up 6-3 on the Rockies, but Colorado coming right back. With a runner at second base, nobody out. Connor Norby swinging a miss. Zach Veen, the rookie, who's 2-for-2 tonight, is almost on the dirt around home plate, trying to get a good look at Dylan Dodd. If I were the Braves, I'd do something about that. Stretching the deliveries high, 2-2. I mean, not only is he over there almost on the dirt, he's got the swing weight, he's got all the stickum, he's got everything else. He brought it with him. Rosin bag. 2-2 pitch, low and outside, ball three.
2: We have our monitors up here in the booth. He's almost in the frame of the television.
0: Yeah, right. Dodd checks the runner at second base and fires. 3-2 pitch, swing and a miss, struck him out. Went upstairs. Connor Norby went after it. Fans Napa is a proud partner of your Atlanta Braves with America's largest network of parts and care. Napa has all the bases covered when it comes to your ride. Had a great idea sent to me by our colleague, Tom Hart. He's listening to the game tonight. He was talking about Zach Veen flipping his helmet off when he runs. If you do that, he suggests that you have to go back and get your own helmet. Bat boy shouldn't have to run it down for you.
2: That'd knock a lot of that out.
0: Yeah. Veen waits. Checks his swing. Didn't go. 1-0. Lefty on lefty here. Veen's got about a size 6 head and about a 7 1/4 helmet. The 1-0 pitch. Swung on, hit high in the air to left or right center field. Harris or Acuna, it'll be Harris. Moniak tags, but he will not advance. And Zach Veen is retired for the first time tonight. Two away.
2: Kept his helmet on the whole time, too.
0: It's still bouncing around, though, when he jogs in. And that'll bring up Tovar with two out. Runner still at second. Tovar singled and scored last inning. First pitch to him, swing and a miss. Good off-speed pitch from Dodd. Holmes went 5 innings, gave up 8 hits. 3 runs, all earned, 1 walk, 3 strikeouts. Stretching the pitch, popped up toward right field again. Shallow right field. This time it's Acuna still coming, and he'll make the catch in the inning. So Dodd pitches around the leadoff double. The Rockies strand Moniak, and we go to the bottom of the sixth. Get ready to give away a little money if we can. Braves on top, 6-3.
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0: PFC Ed Greer, our hometown hero tonight, World War II veteran and hero. Fans on their feet for Mr. Greer. We appreciate his service. We go to the bottom of the sixth, Georgia Lottery home run jackpot inning. Top of the order, Drake Baldwin will step in for Atlanta against Manfredi and take outside. Ball one. Braves up 6-3. Brian Waite, or perhaps Waite, W-A-I-T-E. I'm going to go with Waite. Brian Waite of Hull, Georgia, our contestant, as Drake takes a strike. Baldwin 2-for-3 tonight. Two singles. And the pitch to him. Swung on. Hit right up the middle, but a line shot right at Tovar, who was cheated up that way. Boy, he put the barrel on it, but hit it right at Tovar. One out.
1: Really hard hit balls by Drake Baldwin tonight. That was just the defensive positioning that got that out. Otherwise, he's 3-for-4.
0: I was just going to ask where Hull, Georgia is, but Jonathan was way ahead of me. Here's Ozzie. Ozzie's got an 0-for-3 collar working tonight. Takes inside, ball one. Right here at the bottom of our contestant list, he was way ahead of me. He said, Hull, Georgia is in Madison County, 6 miles northeast of downtown Athens.
1: He knew you'd ask.
0: Yeah, he did. ABS, ABS. Challenged by Ozzie, but it was a strike. 0-1. And the next pitch swung on, sliced out of play. 0-2. That challenge actually issued by Colorado because it was called ball one on Ozzie, but that call reversed.
1: Entire pitch was in the zone.
0: Oh, and two to Albies, the pitch. Way outside. Flagged down by the catcher, Goodman, in the count 1-2.
1: I'd say outside of that, been a pretty good night by Tom Hanahan back there behind the plate.
0: He got rocked earlier on a foul ball, too. Knocked his mask off. Next offering to Ozzie. Lined over Tovar this time and in the left center field. He might have a chance for two. He's going to go for two. Here comes the throw from McCarthy. He is at second base.
1: Well, did it come off the bag? I thought he was in there.
0: I did too, and he must have come off the bag. Braves waiting a second if they're going to appeal, and now they are. They're going to challenge it.
1: He beat the play. I thought the hand was in there, and it's just a matter of him staying on the bag.
2: Landers challenging the out call at second base.
1: Looked like he slid to the inside of the bag. Norby is putting that tag down. And
0: swim move and, oh, what a close play. Now did he come off? Fingers are still on the bag. And the umpire looking straight down at his hand and called him out. That's David Rackley, and I give Rackley credit. He is in the perfect position to tell if his hand came off. That's what he's looking at. The tag was still on him.
1: Boy,
0: what a good throw by McCarthy. Great slide by Ozzie. But I think his fingers came off. Now, the question is, was the tag still on him when his fingers came off? Because Rackley was looking at Ozzie's hand.
1: Yeah, and because of that, I think you're going to have a hard time overturning this. But just the athleticism to swim past the initial swipe and keep a fingernail on the bag for even a split second is pretty amazing. That's a great effort.
0: That was a great effort, and I got to agree with you. I don't know how they'll overturn this.
2: Stand. The runner is out. Atlanta loses their challenge.
0: The call is upheld. It is confirmed. Ozzie's out. Great play by McCarthy. Great tag by Norby to hang it on there. And the Braves lose their challenge for the rest of the night.
1: Yeah, if... I don't know how that could have gone any other way. I think David Rackley made a nice call there, actually.
0: I just like the fact that he was standing right over the top of Ozzie's hand as Olsen takes ball one.
1: Put his nose right on it.
0: He did. He was looking straight down, waiting for it to see if his hand was going to come off the bag, and apparently it did. Just barely. Olsen takes a breaking ball for a strike, 1-1. Matt is also 0-3 tonight. That gapper that was hit by Ozzie didn't go all the way to the wall. It was cut off by McCarthy. He made a nice play, too. Olsen dodges one inside, 2-1. 38,006 here on a Friday night. Good Friday night crowd. Winding the pitch outside, 3-1 to Olsen. Brian Waity, Hull, Georgia, $1,150 in the jackpot. If somebody can hit one out of here, 6-3 Atlanta. Olsen, jammed, pop-up, shallow right, out goes Norby, in comes Veen. He dives, he knocks it down, but he can't make the catch. Olsen rounds first, but he'll hold there with a bloop single. Diving effort by Veen, but he couldn't come up with it.
1: What a long way just to get there. And a good attempt by Veen, but Olsen finally gets a hit. And as it stands now, with that hit by Matt Olsen, every Brave in the lineup, with the exception of Ha-Sung Kim, has a hit tonight.
0: Wow, Veen kept his hat on, though, that whole trip. Swing and a drive by Acuna to left field, but right at McCarthy. Oh, I'm sorry. I thought he caught it. It dropped for a hit. My bad. That had some top spin on it, didn't it?
1: Yeah, it did. One hopped out there to him. Hit it right on a line.
0: Boy, what a night for Ronald. It's his third hit to go with a walk. And he has scored three runs. Meeting on the mound. The Braves with runners at first and second. And two out.
1: I think the best part about what we've seen from Acuna tonight, not just the exit velocities, he's hitting the ball really hard, but he's been line to line tonight.
0: Yes.
1: He's sprayed it around. Pitching coach is named Alon Leishman. He's out there with a visit to the battery of Manfredi and Goodman. A-L-O-N. That's his first name, Alon Leishman.
0: Well, he's walking back to the dugout alone.
1: He is.
0: But now that he's back in the dugout, I guess he'll remain alone over there.
1: Hey, by the way, the two hardest hit balls in the game tonight, both from Ronald Acuna. The double off the wall, 108 off the bat. That one, the single to left, 111 off the bat.
0: Here's another guy that's had a good night. Michael Harris, he's driven in three of the Braves' six runs. Left-hander delivers, fouled back. Good cut at that, 0-1. Juan Mejia throwing in the Rockies' bullpen. Harris has doubled. He's hit a comebacker to the mound, and he's hit a two-run homer. Two out, two on the pitch. Swung on, line toward left center field. McCarthy is there for this one, and he will make the catch. And that'll end the inning. But the Braves really put some good swings on the ball on the pitches from Manfredi, but they come up empty. No runs, two hits, two left. We go to the seventh, 6-3 Atlanta.
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0: We go to the seventh. Braves up 6-3. Ray Kerr will get some work in here, and he should be fresh. He hasn't pitched in 9 days. This will be his third appearance. No record. 2 1/3 innings, one hit, no runs. And he has not struck out a batter, and he goes to work. And back to take you the rest of the way, here's Ben.
1: Thanks, Joe. Pitch on the way to McCarthy. Sent foul. Man, these guys are aggressive on that first pitch. Hasn't mattered the pitcher, Holmes, Dodd, Kerr. They are swinging early. And there's nothing in one on Jake McCarthy. He's at the top of the order. Had a sack fly to drive in a run in the fifth inning. Outside of that, a fly out to left and a fly out to center field. 0-1 from Kerr. Came inside and got him on the hand. Sinker 96, and McCarthy walking down the first baseline now stops, bends over in some pain, trying to shake the pain out of that hand. Trainer starts out there on the field and then gets deked out. Manager Warren Schaefer's walking out there too, and he turned around and said, Trainer, we're good.
0: Got him on the kind of the heel of the hand of his right hand.
1: A lot better than the wrist, isn't it?
0: Yep.
1: Cole Carrig is the batter. C-A-R-R-I-G-G. Cole Carrig. Right-handed batter takes a ball outside. Yeah, like you mentioned, we haven't seen Ray Kerr since the series in Minnesota. Had Tommy John surgery. He's made two appearances this season since coming back from TJ. Very tall, lean lefty from Sacramento, California. They list him at 6'3", 185. Raymond Alexander Kerr. One oh pitch. Fly ball down the right field line. Here comes Acuna sprinting towards the line, and he slides feet first across the line and squeezes it for the out. Slid right into foul ground. A great play by Ronald. Great pursuit.
0: You know, his legs tonight seem to be a lot fresher. He has scored 3 runs because he's been running all over the place. And I think he just was loose tonight to be able to go that far to cover that.
1: Yeah, that day off did him some good.
0: Yeah.
1: One down for Hunter Goodman. 6-3 Braves, top of the seventh inning. That'll be swung on and missed, and it was off the gear of Murphy rolling to his right, but holding in first base McCarthy. Lefty Kerr, originally with the Padres, and in December of 2023, he was traded. That's when he came to the Braves. Here's the 0-1 pitch on the way to Hunter Goodman. Goodman with a ground ball, finds a hole in the left side, right in between Kim and Dubon, and a base hit in the left field. Goodman's on for the second time tonight. He's 2-for-4. Another single for the Rockies. This game's got more hits than a Dolly Parton album.
0: Oh, boy. Nah, I don't know about that.
1: Close.
0: Yeah.
1: 23 combined hits between these two teams. Braves have 6 runs on 13 hits, 3 runs on 10 hits for the Rockies. Now T.J. Rumfield coming up to the plate. The Blomfield's had a pretty good night. Been on base twice. Takes first pitch strike. Telling you about Kerr, this left-hander, bounced around a little bit, like we mentioned. Spent some time with the Padres, now the Braves. A one in for a called strike. He was actually signed in 2017 as a non-drafted free agent after spending a summer pitching for the Peninsula Oilers in the Alaskan Baseball League.
0: Wow.
1: I'm guessing in the summertime, they can play all day.
0: They can. They have that game of the midnight sun between the Fairbanks Gold Panners and the Anchorage Glacier Pilots.
1: That's great knowledge by you. Here's the 0-2 pitch on the way to TJ Rumfield. Outside 1-2.
0: Game starts at midnight.
1: That's fun.
0: Yeah.
1: I love that. Kerr also spent some time in the minor leagues with the Mariners. Here's the 1-2 pitch on the way to Rumfield. Just missed the outside corner with a fastball.
0: I think Murphy really wanted to challenge that, but held back.
1: Braves have both ABS challenges remaining. Rockies have one left. 6-3 Braves, top of the seventh. Tying run to the plate for the Rockies. Runners take their leads at first and second. Here it is to Rumfield. Missed outside with a fastball. Now 3-2 count. On deck, Willie Castro. Goodman at first, McCarthy at second. 3-2 pitch. And he missed low and outside with a sinker. And a late attempt at a challenge by Murphy, and it was too late. That loads the bases. Yep.
0: Oh, it's supposed to be like 2 seconds, 3 seconds, something like that.
1: I've seen some of these where it seems like just a slight hesitation, and these umpires say it's too late. He held it, tried to frame it,
0: yeah,
1: and then tapped the helmet, and by then 4 or 5 seconds might have passed by. So they're loaded up for Willie Castro.
0: I don't like that. I mean, that's just kind of arbitrary about, well, did you do it fast enough? Well, tomorrow night's umpire might give you a little more time than that.
1: Well, think about this. If it's a one-strike count and you're getting the second strike, maybe you can tap it quicker. That time he's trying to hold and frame.
0: Yeah.
1: He's waiting on the call trying to frame the pitch and then realizing, okay, he's not giving it to me. Then I'm challenging. Apparently too much time had passed. So here's Castro with the bases loaded. First pitch and a fly ball towards medium depth center field. Michael Harris under it. Harris approaching, makes the catch, tagging from third base McCarthy. The throw goes to third. That was right on the money to third base. The other two runners holding in place at first and second. That drives in McCarthy. It's now a 6-4 game after the sack fly by Willie Castro and two down in the seventh inning.
0: Well, I'm glad that was a good throw because for some reason Kerr went over and to the first base side of home plate to back up home plate. If that ball got by Dubon, there's nobody backing up the throw at third base. On a play like that, typically the pitcher will run into foul territory between home and third until he sees where the play is going to be.
1: Now Victor Medeiros up and throwing in the Braves' bullpen. 6-4, runners at first and second for Mickey Moniak. Had a big night, 2-for-3 with a single and a double. Left-on-left matchup. Moniak with a ground ball fouled on the first baseline and into the Braves' dugout. So the Rockies have cashed in that hit-by-pitch. Inning has gone hit-by-pitch, fly out to right. Single, walk, sack fly. Mickey Moniak staring down Kerr. 0-1 from the southpaw. Inside, jackknife his hips out of the way of the curveball. One-one. Strike. Went with a sinker away and located it well that time. 1-2 on Moniak. That game is going final in Detroit. Dodgers beat the Tigers 2-1. Here's the 1-2 pitch to Mickey Moniak. And he struck him out with a curveball. Good hook that time out of Kerr. That ends the top of the seventh, but a run across for the Rockies. One run on one hit. No errors and two men left on base. Time now for the seventh inning stretch, which is brought to you by the Warrior Alliance. The Warrior Alliance is stepping up to the plate to help warriors navigate to success after military service. 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Let's now go down to the field as we join in with Bailey Littrell as he brings us God Bless America. By the way, when we go to the bottom of the seventh, it'll be Dubon, Thomas, and Murphy due up for the Braves. Braves currently on top 6-4. And before we step aside, let's go down to Bailey Littrell as he sings God Bless America.

0: All right, thank you, Bailey Littrell. We go to the bottom of the seventh inning. Braves on top, 6-4.
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0: go to the bottom of the seventh. Third pitcher used by Warren Schaefer for the Rockies will be Juan Mejia. Hard-throwing right-hander. 53rd game. He's also made one start this year. 3-6, 566, four saves.
1: First pitch to Dubon over for a called strike. It was a 95-mile-an-hour fastball. Rockies have used Sagano, Manfredi, and Mejia on the mound. Starter Sagano in four innings, gave up six runs on 10 hits. 0-1 pitch, fly ball to right center field. Carrig and Veen in the neighborhood. This is Veen's ball in right. Has it for the out. One down in the seventh inning. The average baseball game has nine innings. That means nine chances to put the original Louisiana hot sauce on your favorite ballpark eats. They're all tastier with the official hot sauce of the Atlanta Braves. It's Louisiana Hot by Usub. Certainly wouldn't mind some add-on runs late. This Rocky team keeps putting up a fight. They continue to get guys aboard. They scored three times in the fifth, once in the seventh. There's a ball outside. Well, the Braves, three runs in the second, one in the third, two in the fifth. And the Braves on top, 6-4 in the bottom of the seventh. Bases empty, one down for Lane Thomas. 1-0 to Thomas. Low and away, two balls, no strikes. The game in Washington has gone final. Nationals defeated the Marlins 9-2. Astros leading the Mets 3-1 in the eighth in New York. 2-0 to Thomas. Floater out there to the right side of the infield, caught by the first baseman, T.J. Rumpio. He was halfway between first and second to catch that little flare. Two down in the seventh. One home run in this game. A two-run homer by Michael Harris in the fifth inning. Put it into the chop house. It was his 22nd home run of the year. And it's been a three RBI night for Michael Harris, who has 75 RBIs on the year. Mejia wants a new baseball. 22 home runs, a career high for Michael Harris. Getting a little bit closer to his career high in RBIs, which is 86 from a year ago. And Murphy whacks it in the air to right field, going back over the head of Bean and all the way to the wall. Murphy steps on first, takes a big turn, throws on the brakes, and he'll hold there. He was that close to his second double of the night, but Bean got to it quickly and sent it in very quickly.
0: You know what I noticed as much as anything about this turnaround for Sean Murphy, and that was a slider from a right-hander, took it the other way, but is he's elevating the baseball. Not everything is hit on the ground, and he's hitting it with authority.
1: That was a screamer, one hopper to the wall in right field. Now Kim to the plate, 0 for 2. He's been on once, hit by a pitch back in the second inning. 6-4 Braves, bottom of the seventh. Kim takes a called strike. This has been the homestand that has turned Kim around, at least to this point. He'll send one foul. Had the walk-off base hit the other night versus the Dodgers. And then the very next night, last night, had a single and a stolen base and has earned this playing time. Oh, 2 from Mejia. Strike 3 called. Fastball 98. Kim will challenge. Again, the Braves have two ABS challenges remaining. ABS says, that is a ball. Missed outside. Ha-Sung Kim seeing it well. They missed by not even half an inch. 1-2 now on Kim. One, two. That's popped up, spinning back and foul out of play. Braves can hold on and win. That home record would be up to 21 games over 500. Just love what this team's been doing at home here lately. One-two pitch and a chopper to the left side. Taken on the second hop by Castro. goes to second, gets the out of the incoming Murphy. That ends the bottom of the seventh. We've played seven. As we go to the top of the eighth, it's the Braves 6 and the Rockies 4.
2: Sale comes set. The pitch. Backdoor slider. Right on the black. Two down.
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0: Fourth pitcher of the night for Atlanta will be Victor Medeiros, who's done a really good job lately for the Braves, especially in high-pressure situations late in the ballgame. Against the Dodgers, for example, he was in two games, went an inning and two-thirds total, no hits or runs. He walked two, struck out three, and picked up a win. On the 26th, he's now 3-1 on the year in 19 games. Tonight marks number 20, 3-1 with a 3.28 ERA.
1: So into the top of the eighth inning, here comes Connor Norby. First pitch from the righty, missed inside. This is the Anmar strikeout, the side inning. And if Victor Medeiros can strike out the side in order, our contestant Jim Ledbetter will be the winner of a brand new Yanmar ZTR. 1-0 to Norby. Ground ball fouled on the third baseline. Enter all season long at Braves.com/Yanmar for your chance to win a Yanmar ZTR and to be entered for a grand prize tractor drawing at the end of the season. Yanmar built together, backed longer. Ball and a strike on Norby. Here it comes, missed outside. Two balls and a strike. Got a full moon tonight and an eclipse tonight. Do you know that?
0: Yeah, is it the blood moon?
1: Yeah, the blood moon eclipse tonight. I think between maybe 10:30 and 12:30, they said. There's the 2-1 pitch on the way to Connor Norby. There's a ball up and in. Three balls and a strike.
0: No walks, please.
1: Braves have used Dodd, Kerr, and now Medeiros out of the bullpen. Leg kick in the 3-1 and a tapper back to the mound. Medeiros has it. Throws a strike over there to first base. And one down here in the eighth inning. He's talking about the Braves' home record. Entering the night, they have a home record of 45-23. That's the best home winning percentage in baseball. And I got to thinking, okay, what's the best home record a Braves team has ever had? And there are five teams that have won 56 home games in a season. That's a ton.
0: That is a lot.
1: One out for Zach Veen. Veen's been on twice, a couple of singles, also a run scored. Zach Veen sends one foul. 96, 98, 99, 2010, and 2013. They won 56 home games in each of those seasons.
0: 2013.
1: That team won the division. I think they finished 30 games over 500 or so. Here comes the 0-1 pitch to Zach Veen. His ball low and inside. So just to tell you, how good those teams were at home. The Braves could only lose one more home game the rest of the season just to match that.
0: Very impressive.
1: One one to Veen. Check swing, he went. Half swing will cost him a full strike. One and two.
0: Almost hit him.
1: One two to the plate. That's tap foul to the backstop. No winner in the Yanmar strikeout, the side inning. Well, between that and the Toyota stolen base challenge inning, we are due for some winners in those contests.
0: We're running out of time.
1: Yeah, we are. Jim Ledbetter, we appreciate you being our contestant. Thanks for being out there tonight. 6-4 Braves, top of the eighth. Bases empty, one down. 1-2 to Veen, missed high. Two balls, two strikes.
0: 99 on that offering.
1: Veen batting 250, couple of homers. Here comes the 2-2 pitch. Missed low and inside with a splitter. And after that follow-through, Medeiros wasn't too happy with his landing spot, kicking some dirt around out there on the landing spot. Another 3-2 count. Just got Norby to ground out. And trying to get Veen. It cuts loose the 3-2. Missed outside. Murphy will challenge. Well, with a 3-2 cutter away. Big challenge right here. ABS tells us that that is a ball. Call is confirmed. It's a one-out walk. Now the tying run coming to the plate, and they'll be pinch hitting for Tovar. This is Troy Johnson. Troy Johnston batting 285 with four homers. Tovar finishes his night 1-for-3 with a single and a run scored. Johnston, left-handed batter, facing the righty Medeiros. 6-4 Braves, top of the eighth inning. Lead it first by Veen. There's a fly ball, left center field. Sprinting that way is Harris, so is Yastrzemski, and it's Yaz's ball in left center field. Rather, Lane Thomas, I should say. Those two just about intersected out there. They're both going for that spot in shallow left center field. And Lane able to make the catch. Two down here in the eighth inning.
0: And Troy Johnson's been on the bench all night long, but like every one of his teammates, went up there hacking at the first pitch he saw.
1: It's been the theme all night. Now back to the top of the order to McCarthy. This will be a big out here. This guy's been on once. It was on a hit by pitch, scored a run. McCarthy takes ball one outside for Medeiros. Line shot into right field, a base hit. Over to pick it up in right field, Acuna. Going first to third is Veen. And hit number 11 for the Rockies. And they have been every bit of what you said before the game. They really make a lot of contact. They put the ball in play. They score runs. And very consistent top to bottom.
0: And they hit for a very high average as a team. By the way, Veen's helmet's miraculously stayed on his head.
1: Maybe they got him a chin strap.
0: Maybe.
1: So now the bat in the hands of Cole Carrig. Carrig 1-for-4 with a single.
0: Don't go to sleep on McCarthy, even though there's two out at first base. He's stolen 25 bases.
1: Carrick waiting on Medeiros. Two down in the inning. First pitch, liner down the right field line, foul. Went hacking at a cutter. Fortunately, sent it foul down the right field line. Talking about all the contact tonight, we mentioned this earlier, everybody in the Braves lineup with the exception of Kim, has a base hit. Now Thomas came along to pinch hit in the fifth inning. But you could say the same thing about the Rockies. 0-1 pitch in for a called strike, nothing in two. Connor Norby's 0-4. And every other slot in the order has at least one hit. Meanwhile, Brent Suter up and tossing in the Braves bullpen. Madero's ahead 0-2. Here it comes. Liner out to second. Nice pick. Falling to his right for Ozzie. Up with it. Throws the first in time for the out. Carrick can't believe it. He throws his helmet off, and he was furious for a brief second that he was called out.
0: I think this will be overturned if they challenge it.
1: And they will challenge this. If this is overturned, it means a run.
0: Yeah.
1: Ozzie went lunging to his right, had to go to the ground to get it, quickly popped up, sent it over.
0: That was a great stop by Ozzie. But Carrick can run, and he definitely beat that out. And he's lucky that the first base umpire, Ron Culpa, didn't see him throw his helmet off after the call.
1: Watching the replay, he came across the bag signaling safe himself. Ron Culpa said out. The crowd has seen what we have seen, and I don't think they're all that optimistic. And if this is overturned, it's suddenly a 6-5 game, and the inning will continue with the tying run at second base. Carrick saw that Culpa called him out. Jumped up into the air, threw the helmet off, threw his hands up into the air.
8: Call the field stands. The runner is out.
1: Wow! Call stands, and that denies the Rockies of a run. That's a big play. And to be quite honest, neither of us thought that that was going to go the Braves' way. That ends the top of the eighth. We go to the bottom of the eighth inning, 6-4 Braves.
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0: Brennan Bernardino, left-hander, comes on to work the eighth inning for Colorado. He's 3-3 with a 2.72 fine ERA in 61 outings. Got a save, too. 40 strikeouts, 53 innings. He'll face the top of the order. A little insurance would not hurt.
1: Climbing in, Drake Baldwin. First pitch to Drake is over for a called strike. Nothing and one on Drake Baldwin. Veen has moved to left field. And McCarthy is in right field. There's the 0-1 pitch. Check swing. There's a ball outside. Take that back. McCarthy has gone to center field. Left-hander Bernardino. Fourth pitcher used by the Rockies. That'll be swung on and missed by Baldwin. And Troy Johnston remains in the game in right field. Meanwhile, Cole Carrig has moved from center field to shortstop. Was this a spring training game?
0: Yep, side out rotate.
1: 1-2 on Drake Baldwin. Lefty fires. Baldwin misses outside. Braves will carry at least a two-run lead into the ninth inning. Marcel Iglesias loosening his arm out of the Braves' bullpen. Rockies in the ninth have 3-4-5 due up. 2-2, a swing and a miss at a curveball for strike three. One down in the eighth inning. As the Albies one hit tonight, he'll climb in. Against this Rockies lineup, very pesky bunch.
0: I'm not sure if we let the people know, too, and maybe we did, and it's been too long ago to remember, but the Rockies in this ballpark have a winning record.
1: Is that right? There's a ball to Ozzie Albies.
0: 13-12.
1: Another run or two here in the eighth inning would put you a little bit more at ease. 1-0 pitch over for a strike. Been a good curveball for Bernardino.
0: Yeah, his elbows and kneecaps coming at you and coming at you fast, and then that breaking ball just kind of floats up there.
1: Here's the 1-1 pitch. Albies takes a called strike. After Albies, it'll be Olsen. On top, 6-4 in the bottom of the eighth. 1-2 pulled foul. Let's pause 10 seconds for station identification on the Atlanta Braves Radio Network.
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1: Ball and two strikes on Ozzie Albies. Base is empty, one down. Ozzie with a bouncer and a leaping grab on the mound by Bernardino throws over to first base and two down in the inning. He went up for that like he was clearing a rebound in an NBA game. He's a big lefty. That was a big hopper. Got up there to get it. Two down in the inning. It's up to Matt Olson now in a left-on-left matchup. Been a 1-for-4 night for Matt Olson. That swings and misses at a first pitch cutter.

0: Ben at the waist, Bernardino. Now the 0-1 pitch, outside with a curveball. Like Joe mentioned earlier, just over 38,000 here tonight. 38,006. We'd love to see you here at the ballpark tomorrow. That'll be a 4:10 Eastern first pitch for the second game of the series. 1-1 good swing, fouled back a sinker. And a 1-2 count. Phillies and Angels are underway out in Anaheim. Anaheim is, or L.A., you'd say, has scored three runs in the first inning. They've got a 3-0 lead on the Phillies. 1-2 to Olsen. Ground ball out to first. And that's smothered by Rumfield. Takes it to the bag. And the Braves go down 1-2-3 for just the second time tonight. So two runs will have to be enough. We go to the top of the ninth inning. 6-4 Braves.
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0: We go to the ninth. Braves up by two. 6-4 the score. Raisel Iglesias on to try to close the deal. Raisel's in his 49th game. He's 1-2 with a 2.94 ERA, but he's given up at least one run in four of his last nine games. And his ERA has climbed a little bit as a result. He'll face the heart of their order, beginning with catcher Hunter Goodman.
1: Yeah, going right into the teeth of their order. Goodman, Rumfield, and Castro, 3-4-5 in the order. 6-4 Braves into the top of the ninth inning. Braves have used Holmes, Dodd, Kerr, Medeiros, and now Iglesias. And looking to land this thing in the win column. First pitch to Goodman. Right there, called strike. Sinker 93. Light breeze out to right center.
0: Marcel has had a couple of days rest. That'll help him.
1: 0-1 to Goodman. Missed outside with a changeup. For Goodman, he's been on base twice. RBI single in the fifth, also a single in the seventh. Right on right matchup and the 1-1 pitch. Goodman takes a slider low and outside. He'd much rather face this guy leading off than with someone on base with all those homers. He's belted 36 of them. 2-1, missed outside with a fastball.
0: Got a run to work with. No reason to pitch around him.
1: Iglesias with a 3-1. And there's a poke up the middle. And Ozzie gets to it in shallow center, but he can't do anything with it. That one hop past second base. Wasn't hit all that hard. Ozzie went to his right, flagged it on one bounce. By the time he stopped his momentum, Goodman's at first base.
0: Yeah, that jammed him really bad. Well, actually, right off the end of the bat. He was looking to left field. He didn't even know where the ball went. Just cued out there. Barely got to the grass.
1: Tying run to the plate in T.J. Rumfield. 13 homers for him this season. First pitch outside. Missed with a changeup. Iglesias in between pitches, doctoring up the front of that mound with his feet and trying to pad the landing spot. Trying to get comfortable.
0: Rumfield's never faced him.
1: 1-0 in for a strike. Bottom of the zone with a fastball. Braves 6, Rockies 4, top of the ninth. Iglesias, set of the belt, 1-1. Inside, two balls and a strike. Right now, just looking for some consistency with consecutive strikes. 7 pitches, 3 strikes, 4 balls. He works fast, lead at first base by Goodman. 2-1 pitch, low and away, ball 3. So he fell behind Goodman, gave up a single. Now he's falling behind Rumfield. Castro waiting on deck.
0: His fastball is off too, Ben. His hardest has been 93.
1: 3-1 pitch. Taken for a strike. Fastball there at the bottom of the zone. And right now it looks like the fastball is what he is most comfortable with. The changeup and the slider haven't really been there for him. Time called by Rumfield. No one out, top of the ninth inning. These two teams have combined for 26 hits tonight. 14 for the Braves and 12 for the Rockies. 3-2. Pulled to first, diving stop by Olsen. To second, there's one. Back to first, and a double play! Quick as a whistle on the right side of the infield. That was amazing. Two down. Matt went diving to his right to glove it. Down to second to Kim, and he got it right back over there to first base for the out.
0: The infielders come out early before batting practice every day, work on their plays to start double plays just like that, and Matt with some outstanding glove work, diving for it to knock it down and glove it and make the play.
1: Willie Castro takes the ball low and inside. What a huge break that is, an outstanding play by Olsen.
0: Brilliant.
1: Braves have

0: Earned two double plays tonight. Need one out to put this thing in the win column. Strike on the outside corner. Good changeup. Levels it out. A ball and a strike. Bases empty. Two down and a 1-1 count on Castro. 1-1 is low. Two balls and a strike. If Castro reaches, Moniak would come to the plate. You do not want to face him.
1: Do not.
0: Iglesias looking into his catcher, Murphy. 2-1, a hack and a miss and a changeup. That's the best changeup he's displayed this inning. So he's got the Rockies down to their final swing. And on a Friday night, 38,006 rising to their feet. Iglesias looking into Murphy. And the 2-2. One hopper and a dive by Ozzy, and he catches it out of the air. That's the ball game. Ozzy went laying out to his left. I thought he's going to have to smother it. And he caught it right above the blades of grass. That ends the game, and the Braves have won five in a row. That is their 80th win of the year. And great defense, not just in the ninth, all night long, some terrific defensive plays by the Braves. And that one right there at the top of the list to end it. For the Rockies in the ninth, no runs, one hit, no errors, and none left. Final score, Braves 6, Rockies 4. Back with the totals after this.
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0: lot of choices tonight for the Home Depot player of the game, including just the blanket effort by the defense for the whole ball club. They did a great job tonight. But the award is going to go to Michael Harris, who had a double, a homer, drove in three runs. Big difference maker for him. 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How doers get more done for the Braves. Six runs, 14 hits, no errors, nine left. And the pesky Rockies, four runs, 12 hits, no errors. They left 10 men on base. What a double play turned by Olson there in the top of the ninth. Grant Holmes, the winner, 9-5. Tomo Sugano, 12-8 with the loss. 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Afternoon tilt tomorrow. Braves will be going for their sixth straight win, and Ben will tell you about the matchup right after this break on the Atlanta Braves Radio Network.
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0: tonight. Braves take game one, 6-4 over the Rockies. They've won five straight. They'll look for the series win tomorrow. That'll be our next broadcast. Braves from the Rockies right here at Truist Park in Atlanta. Our Braves Radio Network coverage will begin at 2:55 Eastern with the Ford leadoff show. And then Joe and I have the first pitch at 4:10 Eastern, 3:10 Central. Right-hander Ryan Feltner gets the ball for the Rockies. He's 5-8 with a 6.08 ERA. Left-hander Martin Perez goes for the Braves. He's 8-8 with a 3.12 ERA. So for the fellas back in studio, Joe Virgin and Brady Penn, also for Joe Simpson and our producer-engineer Jonathan Chadwick, I'm Ben Ingram saying so long and good evening from Truist Park here in Atlanta. Final score, Braves 6, Rockies 4. Stay tuned for the Hyundai postgame show coming up right now with Barrett Salee.
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1: Five in a row. Welcome into the Truist Studios here in the Battery Atlanta. Barrett Salee. About four, five, six steps away from the right field gate at Truist Park. Big crowd exiting as the Braves put up 14 hits and topped the Rockies 6-4 on a very electric Friday night. You'll hear from Walt Weiss. You'll hear from Michael Harris II. A lot of injury updates to get to as well. But first, let's get to tonight's highlights. Bottom of the second, the Braves have something brewing. Ronald Acuna Jr. on first after a walk. Michael Harris II stands in with nobody down, looking to get the Braves on the board.
19: There goes Ronald. 3-2, line drive into the gap in left center field. That continues to roll all the way to the edge of the warning track. Ronald hits the bag at third, gets a green light. He'll come to the plate and score. RBI double Michael Harris, 1-0 Braves in the second.
1: Later in the inning, Harris is now on third. Two down, Sean Murphy at the plate looking to stay hot.
19: Favorable count for Murphy. 2-0 pitch, shot down the left field line, a base hit. Had caroms off the sidewall and scores Harris. Murphy digging for second. He'll go into second base with a feet first slide. A double right inside the bag, and it's 2-0 Braves.
1: The next batter is Drake Baldwin, and why don't we put up a three spot in the inning, shall we?
19: 0-1 pitch. Ground ball up the middle. May find a hole. That's through. A base hit into center field. Murphy will score. First to third for Kim. An RBI single for Baldwin. 3-0 Braves.
1: Bottom of the fourth, and the Braves are looking for more. Ronald Acuna Jr. on second after singling early in the inning. Two down. Mauricio Dubon at the dish looking to do what Doobie does.
19: 0-1 pitch to Dubon. He swings and splatters it into left center. Down for a base hit. That'll drive in Acuna. RBI single for Dubon. 4-0 Braves.
1: Top of the fifth, and the Rockies have something brewing. Runners at the corners. Nobody down. Grant Holmes on the hill facing Jake McCarthy.
20: Left-handed hitter. Pitch. Swung on. Ripped to right field. Ronald has to go back, and he'll make the catch and get the ball in quickly, but that'll be not a sacrifice fly. That'll be a sacrifice line drive to get the runner in from third, and the Rockies are on the board. It's 4-1 Atlanta.
1: After Cole Kerrig singles, Hunter Goodman stands in with runners at the corners yet again. He has a chance to draw the Rockies closer.
20: The pitch. Ground ball to the left and through past Duvall at third. Ostrzemski comes up ready to throw, but nobody there because at third base because Dubon had to go to his left. He may have touched the ball with his glove and ticked it away from Kim. The ball got through. Another single and an RBI for Goodman. And the score 4-2 Atlanta.
1: Still runners at the corners. One down and the next Rocky in the box is TJ Rumfield.
20: Keep an eye on Goodman at first. Wouldn't expect him to be running. Only one out, not going. The pitch swung on, bounced over the mound towards second. Kim will charge. His only play to first. He'll get the out there, and another run scores. It's 4-3, Atlanta.
1: The Braves come right back after Ronald Acuna Jr. doubles to open up the fifth. Michael Harris II stands in with reservations for two in the Chop House.
20: So right after his teammates get him three runs, Chigano gives up a double to start the bottom of the fifth. And here's Harris, who has played it a run tonight with a double to left. He sends a drive to deep right field. That's got a chance to get out of here. Veen at the wall. He will see it fly away. Home run, Harris. His 22nd of the year. RBI 74 and 75, and the Braves come right back with a couple. It's 6-3 Atlanta.
1: 351 feet off the bat of Money Mike. Top of the second, or seventh, I should say, and the Braves are in trouble. Ray Kerr on the mound. He promptly loads the bases. Now one down and Willie Castro at the dish.
19: So here's Castro with the bases loaded. First pitch and a fly ball towards medium depth center field. Michael Harris under it. Harris approaching, makes the catch. Tagging from third base McCarthy. The throw goes to third. That was right on the money to third base. The other two runners holding in place at first and second. That drives in McCarthy. It's now a 6-4 game after the sack fly by Willie Castro.
1: Same score. We'll skip ahead to the top of the ninth. Russell Iglesias on to try to close it out. Nobody on, two down, and Willie Castro at the plate as the Rockies' final hope.
19: And on a Friday night, 38,006 rising to their feet. Iglesias looking into Murphy. And the 2-2. One hopper, and oh, a dive by Ozzie, and he catches it out of the air. That's the ball game. Ozzie went laying out to his left. I thought he was going to have to smother it. And he caught it right above the blades of grass. That ends the game, and the Braves have won five in a row. That is their 80th win of the year. And great defense, not just in the ninth, all night long, some terrific defensive plays by the Braves. And that one right there at the top of the list to end it. For the Rockies in the ninth, no runs, one hit, no errors, and none left. Final score, Braves 6, Rockies 4. Back with the totals after this.
1: Your totals for the game for the Rockies, 4 runs, 12 hits, and no errors. They went 1 for 11 with runners in scoring position and left 10 on base. For the Braves, 6 runs, 14 hits, and no errors. Braves went 4 for 9 with runners in scoring position and left 9 on base. Grant Holmes gets the win. He improves to 9-5 on the season. Tomoyuki Sugano, the loss, he drops to 12-8. Russell Iglesias to save his 29th of the year. 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Hyundai is a proud partner of the Atlanta Braves. We'll take a break. When we come back, you'll hear from Ronald Acuna Jr. and Michael Harris II. 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
1: 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Ronald Acuna Jr. had 3 hits. Michael Harris II had 2 hits, including a home run. So I guess it's only fitting that those two shared the podium.
8: Ronald, yesterday, Walt was talking about how you're just, the timing, you just got to get that timing back. Did you feel better or anything with your timing tonight?
9: Yeah, I feel better. I do a couple of adjustments, early hitting BP, so I feel good today.
10: I know it's tough to take the night off, but do you think it helped last
9: night? Yeah. The day off, sometimes they can help you, but, you know, I'm trying to make a good contact, so I'm fine for today, so let's see what happens tomorrow.
10: Played a little bit, did you? What was kind of the thinking behind that?
9: La jugada. I need to do something for result, so that's as fine today, so let's see what happens tomorrow.
8: Michael, how good is it just to, have a night like this, a week like this, starting with that home run, when you've hit the ball well all month, and just to get a little bit more contact?
11: Yeah, obviously it feels good to make good contact. The main thing I'm trying to do up there is hit the ball hard, and then whatever happens after that happens. So, tonight was one of those nights where I feel like I was in my zone and hitting the ball hard.
10: Hitting behind Ronald tonight, I'm sure he looked like an old self, right?
11: Yeah, for sure, especially speed on the bases. I guess the first at bat he was stealing and scored from first. So, having him on base is fun to hit behind because there's always a chance for him to score from first.
8: Ronald, your double came against a four-seamer. And, you know, the four-seamers kind of bothered you a little bit this year. Do you think the timing is what you need just to get back to where you were?
9: I think it's not about – it's about timing or about do something when I reload it. But, you know, baseball is hard sometimes. You feel good sometimes, but you don't have results. So let's continue working with my hitting coach in the cage. And I can control what I can control, so play hard no matter what happens. So let's continue.
12: Michael, maybe you see right here, we know Marquis Grissom played a big part of the growing up in baseball. How do you pay that forward for the future generation of baseball players?
11: Yeah, especially being from Atlanta, I guess I feel like I hold a responsibility to kind of set an example for people in this, I guess, like area I grew up in. A lot of them look up to me. So, tonight was one of those special nights. I feel like a lot of people like me were here, and it was fun to play.
10: And Mike, when
2: guys like Murphy and Kim just start getting a little bit hotter with the bat, just kind of how does that just kind of help you guys speed up to see that the team as a whole is starting to pick up?
11: Yeah, that helps a lot. I feel like there's a lot of times where everybody on the team isn't going to click, but when that happens, I feel like we're going to be a really dangerous team, and it's good to see them going too.
9: No, de verdad que no hago nada diferente, solamente que el béisbol es un poco complicado a veces hay que tener paciencia y, ¿me entiendes?, salir a jugar todos los días, que algún momento las cosas van a salir.
2: No big changes in approach, just trying to get hits, just
9: trying
2: to stay consistent.
9: Baseball,
12: right? Sí. ¿Qué crees sobre la energía en el estadio hoy?
9: Yeah, the fan bring the energy every single day. So that's the motivation for us.
7: Y Acuña, después de hacer un catch así como hiciste con tiras tu cuerpo entero, después de hacer esa, ¿qué estás pensando que? 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
1: That was Ronald Acuña Jr. and Michael Harris II. We'll take a break. 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
1: Welcome back. Braves 6-4 winners over the Colorado Rockies in game one of the three-game set. Braves now winners of five in a row. Grant Holmes got the win. He pitched five innings, gave up eight hits and three earned runs. And, of course, you just heard from Michael Harris II, a homer, three RBI for Money Mike. Here is Braves manager Walt Weiss.
2: I'll start with Grant. I thought Grant threw the ball well, you know, gave up a lot of soft singles, seeing eye hits. A lot of ground balls got through tonight, but you know, we kept it together, kept the lead, and before we went to the bullpen, and bullpen did a great job. Ronald and Murph took some really good swings tonight. It was really good to see some great signs there. So, yeah, you know, it's a good win after a really emotional series against the Dodgers, and then you want to make sure there's not a letdown there, and our guys come out to play and get the win.
3: You've had a lot of good developments this week. I mean, you kind of just mentioned two of them. You get Ronald day off, and he comes out. Let's kind of focus on him, that he looked more like himself other tonight.
2: Yeah, look, he played with good energy, and the swing. That's where he looked like himself, and made an unbelievable play in right field, and I just found out it's one of his highest sprint speed since like 2020, which is really good, really good news. So moving well. Yeah, he looked like himself.
4: You threw him right in the middle of the order too.
2: Yeah. I don't know what it was. It just felt right. Put Ronald in the cleanup spot. After a day off, and you know, it was just a gut feeling, you know, look, I don't, you know, the lineup construction thing, we can go round and round about it, but, you know, sometimes a change of scenery does help some guys, you know. I don't want to make too much of it, but bottom line is he took some really good swings.
5: The importance of Sean Murphy's glove has been brought up a lot, but it's also his bat, too. He's been a very good offensive player in the past. Just how nice is it to see that come
2: out? Oh, man, it's huge. It's huge to see Murph swinging the bat like that and hitting the ball the other way. Getting his swing off. I mean, getting his A swing off a lot here lately. That's another good sign. Yeah.
4: Michael's, I think, got his highest opposite field batted ball rate in a month here in August. I'm curious, what have you seen from him at the plate? What is allowing him to drive the ball?
2: Well, typically, you know, you got to lag the bat pretty well, and to hit the ball hard the other way, and. You know, I think Michael's always done that pretty well. As far, you know, he creates some bat lag, which is a good thing. And, he just hits the ball so hard. He's putting together a really good year, a really, really nice year.
3: Just a couple days into it, but just that thought of having Murphy play every day, or play a lot, I'm sorry, you know, and then saving Baldwin's legs, just – how good can those two be?
2: Yeah, it's a great tandem, and look, that's how it was designed, right? Before Murph got hurt, it's a great tandem, and Drake's bat is so important to our lineup that it's huge. If Murph can take down a lot of the innings back there, keep Drake fresh and keep that bat alive, you know, because like I say, the demands of that position are great. So it's really a nice luxury to have two guys to share the load.
6: Walt, you mentioned earlier that the decision to give Ronald a day off was a gut feeling. This season, how do you think you've balanced making decisions based on your gut and then also your tactical perspective as a manager?
2: No, I think the sweet spot. I shouldn't say gut. I don't think it's a gut feeling. I think you're leaning on hopefully some wisdom there. I mean, because a gut sounds like you're winging it, and you're not winging it. It's a very educated decision. So it's I guess a gut decision is probably not the right terminology. But look, I think the sweet spot is using all the information. And then trusting your eyes too, watching the game and doing what the game tells you needs to be done as a manager, and leaning on your staff and all those things. So you can't do any one thing exclusively. You have to blend it all. And we have great information. We use it. But we also have a staff with a lot of wisdom, too. And that's where you want to be.
6: And going off of that, a lot of what you just mentioned is centric in your mind. And now that you're in the late dog days of the season, what's the key to, like, maintaining your mental alertness and making those kind of decisions?
2: Yeah, look, I always say that this season's unlike any other sport, you know, because it's virtually every day for 7-8 months, you know, when you count spring training and everything. So I've been through a bunch of these seasons, so I feel like, I've weathered some storms over the years as a player, as a coach, as a manager. So, look, man, I mean, the bell rings in late February, you go to spring training, and you know you got to hunker down for 7 or 8 months. And, you know, my body clock tells me that. I've been doing it for so long that my body knows, you know, what time it is. So, yeah, it's just putting your head down and going. You know, it's a sport that demands a lot of mental toughness, especially from the players. It's a difficult haul, a baseball season. So, but it takes a lot of mental toughness and fortitude and all that stuff. And that's why you got to have the right people in the room.
1: 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Let's get an injury update. Walt told us before the game, Hurston Waldrop will have Tommy John surgery. Spencer Swellenbach will also have elbow surgery after a flare-up from his loose bodies in his elbow earlier in the year. Also, Walt did tell us that it's unlikely that Spencer Strider will be back this season. 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One call, that's all. Game one in the books. The Braves will look to win the series. Coming up tomorrow afternoon, we'll preview the pitching matchup coming up on the other side of the break. This is the Hyundai Postgame Show on the Atlanta Braves Radio Network.
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1: Welcome back. Wrapping things up here in the Truist Studios. Braves 6-4 winners over the Colorado Rockies, game one in hand. The Braves will look to win the series outright tomorrow afternoon. Ryan Feltner going for the Rockies. He was a fourth-round pick back in 2018. He's 5-8, has a 6.08 ERA, 43 walks, and 70 strikeouts. Martin Perez will get the ball for the Braves. The veteran has a very good year so far. 8-8, a 3.12 ERA. 48 walks, and 85 strikeouts. For leadoff show, coming your way at 2:10 Eastern time and first pitch between the Braves and the Rockies. 2 hours later, 4:10 from Truist Park. 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I'm Barrett Salee. Again, your final from Truist, Braves 6, Rockies 4.
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0: this time on the internet and Facebook and YouTube, and you go through all these things with a fine tooth comb, figuring out was he assassinated? Was it, you can drive yourself nuts. Maybe he was. Maybe he wasn't. I don't know. I do know this. It blesses me to no end that American politicians talk like this now.
1: They're looking to impose this fee of more than $100,000 for new H-1B visa applicants. The administration had previously implemented the fee, but it was blocked by the courts, Congressman. Do you support something like this?
2: I absolutely support it. And what I would like to see is the H-1B visa program completely ended. It's a scam on the American people. This country, we are not an economic free trade zone. We're a sovereign nation with citizens with rights, responsibilities, abilities and duties, and this is all this is about is cheap foreign labor.
0: That was Riley Moore, Republican after Republican after Republican, finding their guts on this. It's wonderful. All right, we'll talk about the flip side of that, because Chris Murphy, a Democrat, said quite the opposite. 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

0: setback for federal prosecutors in a long-delayed 9/11 case. I'm Lee Silicera, Fox News. A military judge has thrown out key confessions from Khalid Sheikh Mohammed, the self-proclaimed mastermind of the attacks. That's according to the New York Post.
1: Ruling his 2007 statements to investigators were not given voluntarily. It comes days after his trial was set for June 2028, nearly 27 years after the attacks that killed almost 3,000 people. Prosecutors say they're reviewing whether to appeal, a move that could delay the case even further, as families of the victims fear Mohammed could die behind bars at the military's Guantanamo Bay prison.
0: Fox's Tom Rigotti. Khalid Sheikh Mohammed was arrested in Pakistan in 2003 and has been held at Guantanamo Bay ever since. President Trump will remember victims of the 9/11 attacks at a service at the

0: Two pieces of evidence, the two bags of prescription pill medications with two bags of bottles of those pills, and the bloody knife that Clancy used in her suicide attempt.
1: Fox's Brian Yenis in Plymouth. If convicted of first-degree murder, Clancy faces life in prison, but jurors have the option to consider lesser charges. The leader of the Seneca Nation criticizing President Trump's decision to rename Lake Ontario Lake America. 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
1: New evidence found after an investigation into a deadly workplace accident.
5: A federal report says an inspection contractor found a chemical tank at a Washington State paper mill was not fit for continued service 10 months before it failed in May. The U.S. Chemical Safety Board's update is part of an ongoing investigation into the Longview failure as the federal agency continues looking for the cause of the rupture, which sent caustic liquid blasting through building walls. The board found the contractor recommended internal inspections and shell repairs in July 2025, but that Nippon DynaWave packaging did not make them. Carmen Roberts, Fox News.
1: President Trump traveled to Johnson Space Center in Houston today to present the Congressional Space Medal to the Artemis II astronauts.
6: In the daring deeds of these heroes, we're reminded that for America, no aim is too high, no journey is too far, no challenge is too tough.
1: Commander Reid Wiseman, pilot Victor Glover, Christina Koch, and Canada's Jeremy Hansen became the first astronauts to travel to the moon in more than half a century. The president also signed an executive order that will create a space academy. Another state cracking down following an uptick in the popularity of electric bikes and scooters.
7: Illinois Governor J.B. Pritzker signed new legislation in the state that establishes more rules and regulations on so-called micro-mobility transportation. The measure set age restrictions on electric bikes and scooters and limits how fast e-bikes can go. For example, some high-speed electric scooters can reach up to 50 miles per hour, but the new regulation will only allow riders to legally go up to 28 miles per hour. The statewide rollout of new rules comes after several recent high-profile crashes involving young riders on e-bikes.
1: Fox's Tom Graham. I'm Lee Silasera. This is Fox News.
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12: Scattered showers and thunderstorms around this evening. Mostly cloudy, a little foggy again overnight tonight with a low in the low 70s. Tomorrow, mostly cloudy, good chance of showers and thunderstorms popping up throughout the day with a high of 86. Showers tomorrow night, low 71. More rain Sunday. I'm Georgia WeatherNet meteorologist KJ Allen.
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0: total scam. You want to know why you should vote in the midterms? I know Republicans, they'll fail and they'll be weak and they'll make you mad, but Republicans are on the news talking like this.
1: They're looking to impose this fee of more than $100,000 for new H-1B visa applicants. The administration had previously implemented the fee, but it was blocked by the courts, Congressman. Do you support something like this?
2: I absolutely support it. And what I would like to see is the H-1B visa program completely ended.
0: That's how Republicans are talking. This is a United States Senator, Chris Murphy. Listen how insulting this is.
3: The problem, according to the Trump administration, is a country that has been invaded, a country that is at risk physically because of the presence of people from other countries. That is a fake problem. That is not a real problem. Nobody likes to hear this, but immigrants, first-generation immigrants, and undocumented immigrants both commit crimes at rates lower than natural born Americans, than people that are born here in this country. So if you want to live in a safe community, you are actually better off living in a community with people that just got to the United States of America.
0: How many times have I told you the Democrats have moved on from every single American coalition? Now, there are a bunch of dumb coalitions on the left in America who don't know this yet. They don't realize it. Some are waking up. The Democrat Party now is the party of foreigners. And if you listen, they will tell you that. Think about what an incredible statement that is. A United States senator just said, by the way, an outright lie. Immigrants commit fewer crimes. That's a total lie. Granted, left-wing jurisdictions will cover up these crimes, but they commit fewer crimes. And I tell you what, they're safer neighborhoods than these American neighborhoods. Yeah? How many Haitians do you live around, Chris Murphy? How many? I'd love to know the answer to that. How many people from Somalia live in your neighborhood, Chris Murphy? And if the answer is none, why are you in that neighborhood? Why don't you pack it up? Why don't you move on down next to this woman?
4: We understand that this country was built on the back of black people, and we continue to hold that truth. As we see, we live under a dictatorship that is criminalized immigrants, specifically black immigrants.
0: Hey, Jesse. Is Jesse Waters, this Fox News is Jesse Waters, is Jesse Waters a high-level idiot, or did Fox force him to interview Abdul El-Sayed? Why give a national platform to this communist who would take down Fox News given the opportunity? All right, hold on a second. I'm not, by the way, I'm not friends with Jesse Waters, but we've talked a couple times. I know him. We'd walk up and we'd greet each other and talk if we ran into each other in the lobby or something like that. But I'm not best friends with him. I don't know him. I've never had dinner with him or something like that. That said, the FCC has ruled that he has to if Abdul El-Sayed wants to. Why? Because Jesse Waters had Mike Rogers on the show. So he had the Republican candidate for Senate on his show. Their public airwaves, the FCC commands that if Abdul El-Sayed wants an interview on Fox News, he cannot be refused by the Jesse Waters show once the Jesse Waters show interviews Mike Rogers. And honestly, it's a pretty smart move by Abdul El-Sayed. You can say, well, nobody in that audience is going to be voting for him. Maybe. Look, most of the people in that audience won't be voting for him, but what if you can shave off a few? These elections come down to just a few votes. Why wouldn't you go on there? You know it's going to be a hostile environment. You get yourself prepared. You walk into that environment anyway. That's an FCC rule. So, look, not telling you love him or hate him, but that's not Jesse Waters' fault. Hey, Jesse, question for Jewish producer Chris, if he really exists, about not mixing meat with cheese. How strict is that prohibition? Does it merely mean not having meat and cheese in one mouthful? Or must he avoid having both meat and cheese anywhere in his digestive tract? His name is John. Chris, I think this is an awesome question, and I'm curious myself. So, okay, I understand you people can't have a cheeseburger. I understand that. I got it. But what are the time constraints here? Meaning, can you take a bite of the hamburger without cheese on it? And then once it's swallowed, once you come all of that burger down, then you pick up a piece of cheese and eat it? No? You say no. Okay, well, what's the time limit then? What about an hour later? Most commonly, you're looking at hours in between? I was trying to find you a workaround. I mean, you probably don't want a workaround, but I was still trying to help. Sorry for being nice. Hey, Jesse. How can Gavin Newsom get away with signing a law that doesn't allow citizen journalists to film and document fraud? Oh, this is about the Stop Nick Shirley Act in California. Look, how can it be allowed? How can it be allowed? I explained at the very beginning of the show when we were talking about moving and other things, I explained there are no more guardrails. And there are no more guardrails because if you're a Democrat, if you're a communist, and you make some sort of ridiculous left-wing proposal of some kind, whatever the kind may be, there, even if other Democrats may disagree with you privately or may think to themselves that's too far, nobody can come out and say that publicly, because then the Democrat base will view you as being not communist enough. That's how they'll view you. You're not communist enough, and you will get primaried. Democrats right now are either full-blown communists or they have to pretend to be. There's no in-between. The mainstream Democrat position now on every issue is an insane communist stance on every single issue. Don't take ID to vote. Don't stop anybody at the border. The tranny surgeries for kids. You name it. Every Democrat stance on an issue is a radical, insane stance, because if they don't take that insane stance, their base will punish them and they will end their political career. I'll remind you again, Seth Moulton, he's this dirtball congressman, but he's running for Senate right now. But Seth Moulton came out after the November election, and I forget exactly specifically what he said, so I'm going to paraphrase it a little bit. But he's a Democrat. He comes out, goes on the news, and he said something to the effect of, hey, the men and women sports things. I mean, hey, I have a daughter. And so, yeah, I think we could probably talk about that because, oh, you have it, Chris? Oh, go ahead. Chris thinks he
5: has it. Do you think transgender athletes should be allowed to take part in girls' sports?
6: I think they should with a discussion about where we have to have issues of safety and fairness. And I think that that's something that Democrats should take on, not cede to Republicans.
0: He got destroyed for that so bad he had to apologize. That is the most benign answer in the world. He got destroyed for that by his own base so badly, he had to run away from that. Now, back to California. You say it's insane that you could just pass a law that doesn't allow citizen journalists to do their job. You're right, it is insane. Who's going to stop them? There are no more guard rails. None. Every left-wing state will be a sanctuary state. Everyone will end up allowing abortion all the way up to birth. Every left-wing state will have these tyrannical laws that are designed to imprison and intimidate their political opposition. This is how communist governments are run, and that's how California is run. That's how New York is run. It's how Connecticut is run. It's a death spiral. It's a never-ending communist death spiral, and there's no guardrails. Sucks. It's the way it is. Hey, Jesse. When I first discovered the show, I listened to it for 3 days until I Googled you and realized you weren't a black guy. I was wondering if that happens often, and if other people also thought you were a black guy. Chris, do I sound like a black guy? I don't. I've never heard that before. What does a black guy sound like? I mean, I don't sound like a black guy, I don't think. Maybe. I don't know. I know I went to community college that was fully accredited, so I use a lot of really big words. And I know, well, look, you know what it probably is? It's probably my male vitality stack from Chunk. You know what you're hearing? Pure, rugged testosterone. That's what you're hearing. And you know why you're hearing that? Because my T levels are in the high 700s. It might be higher by this point in time. How's that possible at 45? 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Natural herbal supplements from Chalk will have you sounding like a black guy too. 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It's from women's birth control. We drink it all the time now. That's why we've lost so much testosterone. 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And ladies, by the way, you are not forgotten. 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
0: it is the Jesse Kelly Show on a fantastic Friday, and Ask Dr. Jesse Friday as we're having a good time. Don't forget you can email the show. We'll be back on Monday for Medal of Honor Monday. You can email us, jesse@jessekellyshow.com. Hey, Jesse-san, I don't think we rural people object to giant buildings appearing on otherwise useless land. What we object to is our power bills tripling. That means going up a lot. I know what tripling means. I think these tech companies should be made to present viable plans for grid expansion at their expense before being granted building permits. Well, of course, and this is something that I know that is happening on some level. I'm sure sometimes it's not happening, but you don't get to drive my power bill up. My power bill is already backbreaking, as I'm sure yours is. I cannot believe what power costs now in this country. So when you're telling people, possibly presenting people with something that's going to drive that cost up even higher, yeah, there's going to be pushback. There's going to be significant pushback on that. That should be the bare minimum. What I have said about these things over and over again, and I'll keep saying it, is it's going to require more than just that, though. It's going to require more than just, hey, we promise your power bill won't go up. And the things it will require are not that expensive in the grand scheme of things for these companies. You know, it's a little bit for them. It's everything for that small town. Small towns oftentimes, because they don't have the same tax revenue, obviously, as, you know, New York City, they have a little bit of a different budget. So small towns oftentimes, they don't have the money and can't raise the money to get things they want and need. Now, this is not universal, right? It's not that every small town is run down. I'm not saying that at all. But oftentimes, we needed a new school built 10 years ago. Now the ceiling tiles are falling down. Now, why don't you show up and build them one? What's $10 million for Google? Google probably loses $10 million in the couch cushions at Google headquarters. What's $10 million for Google? Build them a new school. Build them a new park. Provide something by goodwill. Show up and buy goodwill. You can buy goodwill from people. And it's not that people are stupid or anything like that. People want tangible gifts. You know, when you would go meet a king back in the day, let's say you're a big shot in the government, or maybe just a merchant or something like that, and you would go meet a king. How many times have you read about, or maybe you saw it in the movies, you show up with what? You show up with a gift of some kind. Now, does that king need that gift? You know, if you show up to Kublai Khan's throne, that's Genghis Khan's grandson, by the way. He was a very powerful Mongol ruler. You show up to Kublai Khan's throne, and you bring him some strawberries. Is he able to go get himself some strawberries? Probably. But you know what? You showed up with something and presented him with something. You probably just bought yourself some nice favors by showing up and making an effort. That's all you have to do if you want to build a data center in someone's town. Show up with a checkbook and say, what do you need? What do you want? What are you lacking? Jesse, on Monday you talked about Republicans not spending money on the midterms. I'm watching Laura Ingraham tonight, and she asked the guest speaker why Paxton isn't running a campaign. He gave a bunch of malarkey about how people aren't coming out to vote. She didn't push back. How can we put pressure on the GOP to back these races? Well, in the case of Ken Paxton, remember, I ended up getting confirmation of what I told you I thought. It ended up being true. The GOP Senate They're trying to lose that race. You know that? Don't be under the impression that everyone in the Republican Party is a patriot. Don't be under the impression that everyone in the Republican Party wants to win and be in the majority. You know what the easiest job in the world is? It's not a United States senator. It's a United States senator in the minority. You have a 6-year gig, full staff, fully paid for. You get to loudly complain about every evil thing those evil Democrats are doing. This is an outrage. You can't do that. You get to send out emails, fundraising. Did you see how hard I questioned that left-wing judge? Even though I voted to confirm her later. Did you see what I did? Help me by raising $50. Send me $50 today so I can run. They love being in the minority. Some of them. Not all of them. Some of them love being in the minority. And these are petty people. These are vindictive people. Tim Scott. Tim Scott is the United States Senator who runs the NRSC. That's the National Republican Senatorial Committee. The National Republican Senatorial Committee's only job is to keep Republicans elected in the Senate and get new Republicans elected in the Senate. The NRSC should be unloading millions of dollars in Texas, given how the poll numbers have tightened, to ensure that a Republican could get elected. But John Cornyn was in D.C. a long time. He raised a lot of money, bought a lot of favors, bought a lot of friends, and he's a petty, vindictive teenage girl who's bitter about losing a primary, and out of revenge for that, the Republicans in the United States Senate want to lose in Texas. They want it to lose in Texas. If they could write a check to the Democrat, they would. That's how badly they want to lose in Texas. Mitch McConnell wants us to lose that race. Tim Scott wants us to lose that race. John Curtis wants us to lose that race. These people want us to lose. Very frustrating. That's how it is. Call someone. Tell them to get out and vote. Tell them to donate. Call them on your Pure Talk phone so you can make sure the call goes through. And also so you won't be sending money to a garbage commie business that hires foreigners. I love Pure Talk. First of all, Vietnam veterans. Vietnam veterans are special people, as you know. A Vietnam veteran runs Pure Talk. Why is it that Pure Talk never participates in any of this street animal stuff? No street commie stuff from Pure Talk ever. No Pride Month, no Black Lives Matter, no Planned Parenthood donations. 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When you dial #250 and say Jesse Kelly, you will be speaking to an American. Dial #250 and say Jesse Kelly. We'll be back. Touching me.
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22: Fox News, I'm Deborah Valentine. President Donald Trump announcing on Truth Social the U.S. has entered into an agreement with Venezuela to take control of 65 billion barrels of the South American country's oil reserves.
23: Trump writing about it on Truth Social, calling it, quote, the biggest oil deal in world history.
22: Fox's Mike Emanuel, the agreement nearly 9 months after the U.S. captured the Venezuelan dictator Nicolas Maduro. Jurors resumed deliberations Monday in the triple murder trial of Lindsey Clancy in Massachusetts. Fox's Brian Yenis reports. From Plymouth.
24: The jury sent its first note today, less than an hour into deliberations, asking to see evidence. Two bags of prescription pill bottles found in the home and the bloody knife Lindsey Clancy used in her suicide attempt.
22: The Massachusetts woman is accused of strangling her three small children to death in January of 2023. 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
20: WALG Albany weather.
27: Scattered showers and thunderstorms around this evening. Mostly cloudy, a little foggy again overnight tonight with a low in the low 70s. Tomorrow mostly cloudy, good chance of showers and thunderstorms popping up throughout the day with a high of 86. Showers tomorrow night, low 71. More rain Sunday. I'm Georgia WeatherNet meteorologist KJ Allen.
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Jesse Kelly Show, final hour of the Jesse Kelly Show on a wonderful, wonderful Friday. So I just played that audio of Riley Moore before we went into break, talking about, hey, this H-1B stuff is totally

0: Jesse Kelly Show on a wonderful Friday, and Ask Dr. Jesse Friday. Before I get back to these questions, I would be remiss if I did not put out this PSA that Dome did. I would think, or at least here's how I think I would handle it, or at least I hope how I would handle it. If I ran for president and I lost, and the problem largely, I mean, there were a lot of problems with Dome, but the problem was that I couldn't ever speak eloquently on any issue. I was just obviously uninformed. I didn't know anything. Dome didn't know anything about anything. The second she was pressed on anything, she would, it's like she's never read anything about anything. She didn't know anything. And we know from the rumors that came out afterwards that she would show up after botching an interview because she didn't know anything. And she would yell at her staff and blame them for it. She's just an idiot, right? But she wants to run for president again, probably in 2028, but who knows? So if that was really what held me back last time, I would like to think that I would just be reading all the time. I would be reading and learning all the time. And when I was on the road, I'd be listening to a podcast or something, gathering knowledge for myself. So next time when I'm in a race, I will sound at least a little bit read up on the issues. Yeah, I think she's just drinking a lot. Chris, have you heard this yet? Go ahead and play it. Dome, put this out. I think she's hammered.
1: We are 2 months away from the midterms. Get out and vote. Let's get everyone out to vote. They are cheating. They are trying to cheat. And we have got to turn out in big numbers and be too big to rig. I'll see you out there.
0: She's drunk. Her eyes look bad. She's kind of jittery all over the place. That woman's drinking a lot. I don't think she's read a book. I think she's just been down in the wine. Hey, Jesse. I've been listening to you for so long that I can't remember when I started, but I believe it was because of a guest hit on with John Justice in Minnesota years ago. Did you have your first show, or do you have your first show? He says, it would be hilarious if you would play your opening monologue from your very first show. Chris, we don't have that, right? How do we not have that? There has to be somewhere in cyberspace by now. It's just gone? It would be so bad, though. It would be so bad. Look, I've encouraged you before. If it's something that you've thought about, to start a podcast of some kind. And people say there are too many podcasts out there. No, there aren't. There are a lot of crappy ones out there. Maybe, and it doesn't have to be political, I should know. Do you have something that you're passionate about? Maybe it's cooking or cars or guns or history or something. I have encouraged you before. Start one. Podcast equipment, you don't need all this fancy stuff iHeart put in here for us. You don't need all that stuff. A microphone. Chris, what would you guess? $200? Could you get some podcast equipment? Chris agreed with that. $200. I know that's not free, but $200, that's going to get you, microphone, whatever you need. Start putting things on YouTube or something like that, or wherever they allow you to upload your podcast. You're going to be really bad in the beginning. Speaking to yourself, honestly, even if you have a co-host, but speaking to yourself by yourself in a microphone is a weird thing to do. And it takes practice. So when your first show sucks, and it's going to suck, don't get discouraged. You cannot imagine how bad I was in the beginning. Now, I understand people enjoyed it, and it grew really fast, right? So I don't know. Maybe I improved quickly, or I'm just so stupid everyone felt bad for me. So I don't know what the deal is, but you're going to suck for a while. You'll get used to it. And it's really, really fun. And you never know. You never know. It might get big enough. Maybe you get to quit your job one day and do that for a living. Chris and me screw off for a living. Degenerate producer Corey isn't here today. Otherwise, I would have looped him into that too. We screw off for a living. It's wonderful. Try it. Jesse, what if we just Irish goodbye to the Strait of Hormuz? You're an expert on this type of departure. How would this play out? Well, for those who are new listeners, not longtime listeners, just to reemphasize what this guy said, I am the Irish goodbye master. There are a couple things that work in my favor in this. I'm naturally rude. So just leaving without saying goodbye to anybody doesn't bother me at all. Ob is mortified by this. Absolutely mortified. Never in a million years. She has to do that thing. I'm going to miss you and hug everybody. And nope. You'll look and I'll be gone. I've done it in restaurants. Big groups of people will be out maybe watching a game or something like that. And I'm done. I'll excuse myself, maybe go to the bathroom, and I'll just go right and get in my car and drive home. Glorious. Irish goodbye. It's also polite, I should note. That's why an Irish goodbye is a thing. It's polite to not force the host to have to dote on you and everything else. Just go away. Now, another thing that works in my favor on top of the rudeness, because I said there were a couple things, is I know you think I'm lying. I'm really, really quiet. I move. What, Chris? Let me finish. I move with an unbelievable amount of stealth, and I don't do that on purpose. And I know you're thinking, oh, you're 6'8". That's not true. How many times, Chris, have you almost run into me in the studio because you didn't know I was there? You need to answer it, Chris. He doesn't want to answer it because he knows it's true. I scare the living daylights out of Ob multiple times a day because I'll just walk around the corner. She never heard me coming. And I'll be, hey, baby. Ah! Immediately. I'm really stealthy. The rudeness and the stealth make me really, really good at Irish goodbyes. I'm masterful at them. Now, as far as the Strait of Hormuz go, right now, I read a report this morning, and I don't know that it's accurate, but it looked to be fairly accurate, well-researched. I read something this morning that, you know how our oil flows going through the Strait of Hormuz were drastically reduced, way, way, way down, that supposedly, I need to stress that, supposedly, that we have gotten those up to about 2/3 of what they were before we started dropping bombs on Iran. Now, obviously, we don't need 2/3. We need all of it, but that's a good thing, right? Okay, so we're getting stuff flowing. But why is it flowing? Why? It's flowing because we have carved out a corridor there, and our Navy is escorting the ships through the strait. That's why. Trump keeps talking about it publicly, so we can just come out and say it. He keeps saying, he came out yesterday, we had some audio yesterday, I never played it, where he said, I guess I can tell you now, we're escorting the oil through the strait, we're getting the oil through the strait. The United States Navy is essentially playing bodyguard to these gigantic shipping companies so they can get through the strait. Okay. What happens if the Navy goes away? That's why we can't Irish goodbye it. I told you, it's a trap. We are in it. We are in the trap. I hope we can get out. Maybe soon, hopefully. But right now we are in a bit of a pickle. We can't go home. We can't stay there. It's a bit of a pickle. Good news is, hopefully, in the long run, we are going to develop corridors, other routes, so the Strait of Hormuz is not so critically important, which will take away really the only strategic hand Iran has to play. Hopefully, that'll be a long-term benefit of this whole gigantic mess. But that's why we can't Irish goodbye it, all right? Now, are you a business owner, HR manager, CFO, something like that? How miserable is it dealing with insurance? 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
5: Hello. This is Michael Persley, Chief of Police of the Albany Police Department. 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
6: Hi, I'm Peter Sagal. 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I found out much later that this might have had something to do with the ostomy bag he wore ever since he was diagnosed with Crohn's disease as a teenager and had part of his lower intestine removed. 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
0: It is the Jesse Kelly Show, final segment of the Jesse Kelly Show on a wonderful, fantastic Friday. And Ask Dr. Jesse Friday. Remember, you can email us love, hate, death threats over the weekend. Jesse at jessekellyshow.com, and we will be back on Monday to do it all again. Medal of Honor Monday. I have somebody coming on the show on Monday. She's been digging into she's been doing unbelievable journalistic work on the H-1B abuse in the country, and it's going to be a jaw dropper. So all that's coming on Monday. Hey, Jesse, do you believe that if Republicans lose the midterms, Charlie Kirk died for nothing? I'm not trying to sound cynical, but it seems that if we can't unite around the death of one of our martyrs, nothing will unite us. The fighting and division that has arisen from this tragedy shouldn't have happened, so on and so forth. If commies can kill our heroes, brag about it, and suffer no political consequences, then the right as a movement is truly lost. I think that, no, by the way, if we lose the midterms, Charlie didn't die for nothing. He was about a lot more than just politics. Remember that. No, not at all. Not at all. So let's not do that. We dream of these days of unity, and here's why. Because we experience them briefly from time to time. For instance, after Donald Trump won in November, leading up to that election and right after that election, you didn't see hardly any infighting on the right, hardly any at all, because it's a big celebration. Hey, we won. They lost. Life is better. It's a big celebration, right? But that's just honeymoon stuff. Fighting is the natural state of every political coalition. There are going to be bad actors and losers and dirtballs and just general disagreements in every political coalition. There always have been and always will be. And we dream of these times where there'll be total harmony, where we're all getting along. That can't happen because human beings are all flawed and we have different motivations, right? We have different goals for things. There is no, when you get married, I mentioned a honeymoon. When you get married, it's one of the greatest days of your life, right? Man, woman, it's one of those days people dream about, one of the great days of your life. And then what do you do normally? You go on a honeymoon. We went to Hawaii. That was our honeymoon. We went to Hawaii. I did get a pretty bad sunburn on the first day. And so after that, when I say pretty bad, we're talking like sun poisoning bad. It was really bad. I was upset because I did not end up applying the sunscreen. Either way, we don't have to go into any of that, but horribly sunburnt. But we spent, because I was so terribly sunburnt, most of the rest of that trip in the room, ordering room service and watching movies. Just relaxing. Room service. I think I gained like 7 pounds in a week just getting fat and watching movies. It was glorious. But that's not marriage. That's the honeymoon. Happy it happened. Glad it happened. You come back home, there are arguments. There are disagreements. It's especially early in a marriage when you're feeling each other out and things like that. That's the state of things. You're going to have fights. Stop dreaming about this united political coalition. It's not going to happen. It'll happen when it's just about presidential election time in 2028. And then if the Republican wins, we'll call it a month. We'll get a month long window pre-post election where we all get along. And right as soon as that's over, we'll all grab a handful of monkey poop and start chucking it at each other again. That's part of being involved in politics. Jesse, did you see Trump's presidential ratings chart? He had FDR and Woodrow Wilson, two of the most radical left wing and worst presidents in history, in the great category. And Ulysses S. Grant as a failure, and Calvin Coolidge as below average. Okay, so in case you didn't see it, Trump
10: on social media yesterday posted this chart of presidents, and they were tiered, right? There was the best ever, and then there was great, near great, average, below average, and failures. Okay. And Trump, he posted it, and people were pointing out, justifiably so, there's a bunch of dirty commies that are listed as great. Is Trump calling them great? I guarantee you, Trump saw that and posted it only because he was the only one listed as the greatest. I think he was the only one. No, maybe George Washington was up there too, but he was one of the only, it was just him, Chris? Okay, so it was just Trump. So Trump, look, it can be bad and it can be good, obviously, but Trump has no filter, no control of his mouth whatsoever. He never has before he was a politician. And a lot of people love that about him. And a lot of people love it and then sometimes hate it. And that's probably where you are. You know, you love it lots of the time. Sometimes you're like, we could have done without that. But when it comes to social media, Trump is a wild man. Other politicians are so sterile. They don't ever say anything at all. Trump will just fire off some nasty insult. He'll cuss on there. He'll cuss out foreign dignitaries on social media all the time. Make fun of people as president of the United States of America. He's just a total wild man. And I guarantee you that Donald Trump did not even look at the rest of that chart where everyone else was. I guarantee he saw it on Facebook or something and he saw he was on the top. And so boom, that's what he was going to post. I think if you're a Trump hater, he always is going to give you some fuel for the fire. If you're a Trump lover, he's always going to give you some things that you love. I do think that it's going to feel weird when he's gone. It'll be weird if we get a normal president again. I don't know what normal means, right? But it'll be weird if we get a guy who doesn't post dumb crap on social media every now and then. It'll be weird. Now, I don't want you to be weird. I want you to put your phone down, throw it in the drawer. I promise the problems will be here on Monday, and I want you to go enjoy your weekend with your family. All right? All these problems will be here. 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
13: Steele. I'm Deborah Valentine, Fox News. President Trump announcing a new U.S. oil deal with Venezuela. Fox's Mike Emanuel in Washington has the latest details on this new agreement.
14: President Trump announcing a big oil agreement with Venezuela. He says the deal secures more than 65 billion barrels of the South American country's oil reserves. Trump writing about it on Truth Social, calling it, quote, the biggest oil deal in world history. It comes nearly 9 months after the U.S. captured President Nicolas Maduro during a military raid in Venezuela.
13: The announcement comes as tensions with Iran continue to drive up oil and gas prices, the conflict reaching the six-month mark on Friday. U.S. Marines and sailors have intercepted and boarded a vessel in the Western Hemisphere, removing several people and safely escorting them to Ecuador. The vessel was then sunk. U.S. officials say the operation disrupted a key trafficking route. It also dealt a major blow to a narco-terrorist network working with Ecuadorian partners. Rescue operations continue along the border of China and Nepal after a deadly flash flood swept the area. Fox's Jeff Paul has details from London.
15: Authorities in Nepal warning locals to get back and turn around that a flood is coming. That's the reality on the ground as officials fear an already devastated region could get hit again. Recovery operations in both

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3: A Massachusetts jury is at home for the weekend as the court awaits a verdict in the trial of Lindsay Clancy, charged with triple murder and the strangulation death of her three young children. Fox's Brian Yenis has details from Plymouth.
4: This jury is heading home for the weekend under strict orders not to discuss this case. After court, I asked defense attorney Kevin Reddington whether he thinks this jury should have been sequestered until reaching a verdict.
5: No, it takes them away from their family. They have lives, too, you know. I mean, and I have no reason to believe that they don't listen to the judge and listen to his instructions.
4: The jury sent its first note today, less than an hour into deliberations, asking to see evidence. Two bags of prescription pill bottles found in the home and the bloody knife Lindsay Clancy used in her suicide attempt.
3: Clancy's defense says her suicide attempt is proof Clancy had postpartum depression. The prosecution says her attempt was staged. President Trump campaigning for Senate candidate and Attorney General Ken Paxton of Texas ahead of the midterm elections. Fox's Jackie Heinrich reports from the White House.
6: When Trump's on the ballot, they win. When he's out of the ballot, the people don't go to vote. I'm asking the people to get out and vote. Pretend I'm on the ballot.
7: Republicans need to get out the vote to hold on to congressional majorities. But the other key to stunting Democrat dreams of investigations and possible impeachment is a big cash infusion. In Houston, President Trump headlined an RNC fundraiser reportedly charging $88,000 for photo ops and $10,000 to get in the door. And while President Trump recently dipped into his war chest to clear Senator Darlene Graham's primary contest, the New York Times reports Republicans are now hoping for an even greater level of support for Mr. Paxton after Fox Power Rankings downgraded the Senate race from lean Republican to a toss-up.
3: Democrats are trying to flip the seat as the gap between Tallarico and Paxton is small. I'm Deborah Valentine. This is Fox News.
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1: Welcome back to Coast, George Norrie, along with Cheryl Jones and her special guest, Debbie Zielemeyer. Cheryl, why don't you chat with Debbie for a little bit before we take calls?
7: All right, Debbie, we've got a lot of ground to cover here. Are you ready?
8: I am.
7: Yes, you're coming in from Cincinnati. You made it all the way up there. You're getting ready to open up with the 2026 International MUFON Symposium. And I know from speaking with you that you have a lot of things planned, including a Library of Honor. And first of all, you've got some pretty big shoes to fill. I know it was an unexpected vacancy, but I'm sure that the late Dave McDonald, whose place you're taking, is very proud of the work that you're doing and have done. So tell us about this Library of Honor that you're working on for MUFON.
8: Well, it started out with a library to honor Dave McDonald. And just a few weeks after his passing, we lost John Schussler, who was one of our co-founders of MUFON. So we decided to make it a due memorial. It's the Schussler McDonald Memorial Research Library. And what we're going to do is to start to take donations toward the library. We want it to make it the best place we possibly can. We have so many items. We have things here in Cincinnati at the Cincinnati office where there, I mean, we have books, we have files just going back forever. And we also have some very interesting things that John Schussler had collected over the past, my gosh, maybe since the, at least since the 50s and above. He did, he worked, and he has unbelievable amount of items from his job back then. And he also has several files going back, I guess a lot of the original files. It's going to be a very, very interesting research library. We're hoping to make it a great research place to bring forward a lot of the files that have been stored in boxes forever and ever. And instead of going online and finding information, you'll actually be able to look at and touch and hold these original UFO sighting reports.
7: That's so important. There are a lot of historical heroes in the UFO world that finally may be able to get some credit for where credit is due. Debbie, your latest book, it was Deepwater UFOs, Alien Residents, and Abductors. And I was wondering, in a recent movie, A Tear in the Sky, physicist Kevin Knuth of the University of New York, Albany, did some work on that and focused on the Catalina Island, which you referred to, and underwater UFOs or USOs. Can you comment on that? How the mixture of this, what they attempted to do with scientific data and blend it in with whatever records there may already be in existence?
8: Well, sightings have been going on there for a long, long time, way back beginning of the 80s. And what they did was they set up equipment, high power, $1 million plus equipment on the top of one of the buildings right off of the coastline. And then they also set up, I believe it was Laguna Beach, they set up some more cameras. And so they wanted to get going across. I think it's about 46 miles between the two coastlines. It was very, very interesting what they did, because they ended up, I don't know if I want to spoil it for people, but they ended up actually recording unidentified, I think they were kind of balls of white balls and then balls of light, mysterious things that were coming out. And at the very end, they overlapped it with NOAA storm information. There seemed to be a storm just, I guess it was just a little bit north of where they were. And what they were seeing on Catalina Island going toward the coastline of California, the coastline of California watched this object go into what looked like a storm cloud, or I guess a little bit of an oranges, but storm activity, and then disappear. So it was very, very interesting. They caught a lot of very interesting things on camera. It's well worth watching. I've seen it several times. I even went to Catalina, talked to people that live around there, talking about the sightings and things coming in and out of the water. And then also somebody that was, we took a tour all the way to the top of the mountain. There's tourist tours, and talked to people up there. And they said it's just unbelievable the activity they have around in the area.
1: Debbie, very this quickly. Is George. Go ahead, Cheryl.
7: Oh, just one real quick question. There's a viral rumor going around that Trump has talked about underwater UFOs recently. Do you think that's just a rumor, or is that intentional for some other reason?
8: I only got to read a little bit about it, but from what I understand, the report is that he had told a friend about there being aliens underwater. So that's about as much as I know about it. I'm sure as the days go on, somebody is going to ask him, if they haven't already, about the comment. And then I'm waiting to hear what he's going to say.
7: Maybe it's a seed.
8: Maybe.
1: All right. Let's go to Greg in New York to start. Go ahead, Greg.
9: Well, hi, everybody, again. Debbie, I got two questions. The first one is the U.S. government censors. When somebody calls in a sighting or a big sighting occurs and everybody sees it, they usually call it like stars or weather balloons or pollution or whatever. When somebody sees them under the water, like from a ship or something, or a major sighting, what does the government call them then? And also, my second question is, has the Navy recovered any underwater crashed USOs? I mean, is there any rumors of a USO being in a dusty warehouse somewhere in the Navy? Thank you very much.
8: Thank you very much for the wonderful questions. As far as I've heard, everything's a UAP. And that's kind of how I describe them as well, because there's a lot of things underwater. But the traveling in and out of the water, I don't see the point of saying UFO or UAP. And then the moment it goes underwater, it changes. When a submarine's on the top, on the surface of the water, it's a submarine. It's not called something different when it goes underwater. As far as anything that they have recovered, not really. I haven't heard anything definite. I've heard a lot of reports, especially from people who serve aboard nuclear submarines, of the fast movers. One very popular one is Mark D'Antonio, and he's actually had a sighting and talked about it, about something that moved very fast across a sonar screen when he was on a nuclear sub. But I don't believe at this point all the reports that are coming out, the government reports, they're talking about how there's objects that they craft. And I know at least a dozen of them that Barush reported that are stored in various places, but they haven't pinned down exactly where they came from.
1: And there's no question, Debbie, that the Navy has followed lights underneath the water, or those lights have been following the Navy, right?
8: Absolutely. Absolutely. The lights follow the Navy. They play cat and mouse with them, especially the Russians back in the early 90s. They were playing cat and mouse song, different sounds, different types of craft. There's one that's a Kavirki, I believe. That's what they nicknamed it. And it was these kind of a croaking sound, and they would go deeper into the water and the sound would move deeper and then come around. So it kind of played cat and mouse with them, different frequencies, until they'd leave the area and then go back. So there's a lot of strange things that have been going on in the water for a long time.
1: Let's go to Caleb in Illinois, wildcard line. Caleb, go for it.
10: Hey, George.
1: Howdy.
10: Hey, can you guys hear me?
1: Barely, but go ahead.
10: Okay. Hey, I just had a thought I wanted to share with you guys. About the whole thing under the water being aliens, I just have a theory, you know, that it could be a bunch of different things, and maybe not aliens, but so I've seen a lot of things in my life. I don't know what they are, but maybe like an ancient animal that is just very mysterious, and it can survive cataclysms. It might be 100 million years old. There could be different kinds of those ships, those UFOs that come out and fly through the sky, that could simply just be like a plasmatic being that's alive itself, or I don't know. I just think it's really hard to say what that is, you know?
1: Debbie, do you think that could be prehistoric animals?
8: I think they've been underwater hiding out. We've only explored 5% or less than 5% of our waterways, especially oceans and seas. There's things that even now, reports of going deep, deep underwater and finding a new species of fish. But I know in and around Russia, the Baltic Sea, Lake Baikal, they've since back in the 80s, reports of 10-foot tall alien beings. These that they've been seen at seen by divers at 165 feet. They've been seen by research submarines at 1,300 feet. Swimming with ease. There was also one reported in the Stringfield files in the early 70s, right off something that looked to be about 6 foot, 7 foot tall underwater, sitting on a rock, a strange being. They're all humanoid looking. They don't have any diving apparatus at all. They're just underwater living. We don't know how long they've been under there because, you know, like I said, there's deep water secrets throughout our whole Earth.
1: Let's go to Cindy in Kingman, Arizona. They had a UFO crash there years ago. Hi, Cindy.
11: How are you doing? I'm frustrated.
1: Why?
11: Very frustrated. I believe in it, all this 100%, but I don't understand why for all these years we've had the cattle mutilation, the crop circles, the UFOs in and out of the water, the orbs, the everything. If they are so advanced, why don't they help the Earth do something like we need? And two things are with our water problem, which is very scary. I live by Lake Mead. And then something, why can't they help us figure out a way to eliminate the forest fires that take us months and months to do. Why can't they help us do a couple of things that we need instead of all this mysterious stuff?
1: There's been Debbie, that they just can't get involved. What do you think?
8: That's exactly what I was going to say. I've found multiple reports from people, from abductees that I've researched. And it's similar to Star Trek with the Prime Directive. They can put a thought in your mind. There are a lot of abductees that there's reports where they say that they to respect the oceans, respect the, you know, our atmosphere, to respect animal life and plant life. But they can put hints in our mind. They can try and lead us in the right direction. But from what we understand, that same question has been asked by abductees, and they're told pretty much the same thing. We can't interfere. We can help influence you. And like children that you are, they're very advanced, more advanced than we are. We can try and lead you in the right direction, but we can't definitively change your ways and, you know, change what you're doing.
1: Let's go to first time. Go ahead, Cheryl.
7: Oh, I was just going to ask this really quick question, if I could, Debbie. You had talked about the abductees before in our conversations, and you'd said that some of them had been told by aliens that they had come from bases underwater. Could you explain that a little bit further?
8: Well, what I started doing was research. The first book, Alien Colonization of Earth's Waterways, I talked a whole lot about what's underwater, things coming in and out of water. I started doing research on abductees who are taken underwater and remember. And it was really, really hard to find, because when someone is abducted, they may remember being taken. They remember being brought back under regression therapy. They remember a little bit of what happened to them. But if you notice the reports, they don't remember the trip there and back. And that's the key. We don't know where these bases underwater or the bases on Earth or underground are, because if they hide that information, they keep that information from the abductees, they're keeping the secret of where they are. So a lot of them, I have had one that was taken in from Florida, and taken in, you know, right in the middle of the day from Florida, taken underwater in the Atlantic Ocean. And then remembers popping up in the Pacific Ocean and taken to a secret base off of Catalina Island, and then turning up later back in Florida again, about 10 miles from where he was taken. There's a lot of reports where they're traveling along underwater. There was a young couple that was traveling underwater. They were taken. They were out parking, and then they saw this light and these aliens. They were taken underwater. They were taken to several different bases, and they would come up from to the surface and then go back underwater, back and forth. And they asked the aliens, why do we keep coming up and going back down? And they said, well, you know, we don't want to travel completely underwater, but we're afraid that we will look threatening if we're above water the whole time. So we try and stay hidden as long as we can. So I have about a dozen reports of people that either disappear. They disappear underwater permanently, or they and other people have noticed it, or they're taken underwater and they come back, and it's a lot of their accounts of what happened.
1: So we got a first time caller, Robert in North Carolina. Hey, Robert, go ahead. Robert?
12: Hello?
1: We got to let you go. Mark in Roseville, California. Go ahead, Mark.
12: Yeah, George. Yeah, ladies, are you keeping updated with Daniel Sheehan, like today, what his video came out with Robert Bigelow and Brandon Fugel and George Knapp as to what's going on at Skinwalker Ranch?
8: I have. I didn't see if an episode came out today. I've been here in Cincinnati since I started traveling Tuesday morning. But I have watched all those. Very interesting, a lot of what Bigelow was saying about things in the past and how it's been hidden, and giving us a little bit of clarity. So I'm still open-minded and still waiting. There's a lot more that I think that he knows, and he's teasing us a little bit going along little by little. But yeah, it's very intriguing.
1: I'm glad we have a Robert Bigelow out there, though, Debbie, don't you?
8: Oh, absolutely. Absolutely. And he's brave enough to come right out and just start giving the information. I thought it was very interesting. Some of the things that he's talking about, it's a little shocking that he's actually admitting it, but it also brings a lot of clarity. And it also verifies a lot of what we've been talking about when you have somebody of the statue of this gentleman.
1: Whereabouts in Missouri are you based out of?
8: Imperial. I'm about 40 miles south of St. Louis.
1: Oh, well, I'm in St. Louis right now.
8: Oh, really?
1: Yeah, I'm here for a while. I go back and forth between that and Los Angeles, which is fantastic. Well, certified scuba diver as well. Absolutely. Well, I want to thank you, Deb. And Cheryl, we'll be back to wrap things up with you in just a moment. Cheryl Jones with us. Her website is her name, linked up at coasttocoastam.com. And we'll be back in just a moment to wrap things up. And again, thank you to Debbie for her incredible work with submersible UFOs. We will be back.
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8: News. I'm Chris DeMeo. A Massachusetts jury will be back at it next week in the trial of Lindsay Clancy, charged with murdering her three kids.
9: This jury is heading home for the weekend under strict orders not to discuss this case.
8: Fox's Brian Yenis in Plymouth. Clancy, who faces three counts of first-degree murder, claims she was suffering from postpartum depression. President Trump in Texas Friday and awarding the Artemis II flight crew the Congressional Space Medal of Honor.
9: He commissions, essentially, the United States Space Academy to be the proving ground, the training ground for the pioneers, the educators, the engineers, and scientists of tomorrow. This is an amazing day for NASA.
8: NASA Administrator Jared Isaacman on Fox's Jesse Waters Primetime. The president signing an executive order creating the U.S. Space Agency. The U.S. looks to get astronauts back on the moon by 2028. 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
12: You have some dough. It's lunchtime, but there's no way you would eat just dough for lunch, right? Well, the good thing is, I have some cheese. 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If we bring all these ingredients together, we end up with something much better than any of them alone. A savory pizza for lunch. 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So if we want to come up with better ideas for a better world,
13: what we really need are civil, civic conversations. 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AmericanThing.org.
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1: And welcome back, George Norrie, along with Cheryl Jones. Cheryl, we are so lucky to have people like Debbie Ziegelmeyer out there investigating UFO situations, are we?
11: Yes, and she worked alongside Dave McDonald for a long time in MUFON, and she had multiple titles, including MUFON archivist. And so one of the things that we briefly talked about there when she was on with us a few moments ago was this Library of Honor that she is spearheading, and she'll be staying there in Cincinnati after the symposium to continue putting all of that together, because that is a lot of work. And that is exactly the kind of thing, though, that I think is so beneficial to people in the UFO community, who in many ways and with many people feel like there are a lot of heroes in the UFO community that...
1: Well, there are many, Cheryl, and we want to thank you as being one of them. Now, one of the things I want to ask the world is, do you believe in monsters and beasts? I had a chance to talk with the author and cryptozoologist, the late Linda Godfrey, and she is one of a kind.
12: Welcome back, Linda Godfrey.
13: Thanks so much for having me. It's great to be back.
12: How have you been?
13: Very well, thank you. A little busy. This book took me a good 3 years, including all the publisher's time, you know, that they need to work their magic upon it. So it's feeling really good to have it out there. The actual release date is tomorrow. Actually, it's today, now that I think about it. Yeah, so it's
12: perfect great. Timing.
13: Exactly.
12: Hey, before we get into it, The Beast of Bray Road, give everybody a little highlight about that, because that was one of our first times we had you on, and what a great story.
13: Well, thank you. Yeah, that's what really catapulted me, although it was a slow catapult at first, it took a while, into this rendezvous with cryptozoology that I've had my 27 years, I think it's been. So it was 91, 92 when I had a job at the local newspaper, and they offered me the job of reporter. I was doing cartoons for them and artwork. And my very first week into the job, somebody said, "Hey, did you hear that people out on Bray Road, which is a 3 to 4 mile long stretch just east of Elkhorn, Wisconsin, did you hear that out there they're saying there's something like a werewolf?" And I laughed. I thought, what joke is this? They're trying to get the new reporter, ha ha. And as I asked around town, I found out, no, there really were people who were saying there was a werewolf on Bray Road. And I happened to drop in on the county animal control officer about another interesting thing, which was that we were having mutilated dogs found.
12: Jeez.
13: And some other strange things like that. And I said, have you heard about this thing people saying they saw out on Bray Road that looks like a werewolf? And he said, oh, you mean this? And he opened up his file drawer and pulled out a manila folder marked werewolf. Which
12: top of this one, wasn't he?
13: Yeah, he really was. People have been calling him and saying, "I saw this thing. I don't know what it is, but if there were such a thing as werewolves, that's what I saw. It was standing, you know, it was between 5 and 7 feet tall, covered with dark, shaggy hair, pointy ears on top of the head, a long muzzle, and walking on its tiptoes, is the way they usually describe people." Excuse me, the way that people usually describe these things walking. And they say its legs were bent backwards, which means they're looking at the dog's hock, which would be our heel, and it's carried up off the ground because they do walk on their toe pads. And when I went to visit the people who were saying this, I was very impressed. I hadn't expected much, but as it turned out, they were a very diverse bunch, women, children, older, younger, blue-collar, white-collar, several farmers, one man with a very high clearance from an area major air station. And I thought, they don't seem like they're lying. And furthermore, I thought, why would anyone who was just doing a hoax or trying to have some fun leave all their contact information with the authorities? Because, you know, of course, if anything happened or they were charged with fraud or anything, mm-hmm. they would know right where to go find them. People just don't usually do that. So We thought it would just be a short local story. I was thinking, you know, like local folklore or a campfire. And lo and behold, once the story ran with these witness descriptions, it went, well, we can't say that it went viral back then because the internet was not what it is now. It went national, was I think how we put it. People were just very excited about it. They began writing me longhand and typed letters that they had to look up the address to the newspaper and send me, and saying, I have seen this myself, or my grandmother's seen it, or somebody. It's not a joke. And 10 years later, after that never stopped happening, where any time that I was on a show of any kind, radio or TV, I would hear from people, and they would tell me their stories. And I felt obligated to keep the lore, as I thought of it, because no one else seemed to be interested. And I decided to write a book, thinking that would just stop, you know, all the speculation about it. People would know what it was. And it, in turn, just fueled more. And so here,
12: right.
13: I've been about, I think this is book 18, on just strange people, places, and things. And every time I write more about these creatures, I hear more.
12: More stories pop up, don't they?
13: Exactly. People are just eager to let me know that it's happened to them, too, or they want an explanation. And so here I sit. With another book.
12: Are you convinced, Linda, with all these stories that, one, people are seeing something? Can we all agree on that?
13: Oh, I think so. I do not claim to know precisely what it is, but it's a thing, as they say today. It's a thing, we might say more specifically, it's some type of phenomenon. It's not any sort of collusion. It's not, there's no such thing as mass hallucination. It's something that is happening to people in all walks of life, usually unexpectedly. Usually the people who are actively looking for it are not the ones who normally see it. It's when your guard is down, when you're not thinking of it, when you have no idea what it is, those are the people who seem to come upon it and have the sightings and encounters.
12: And the subtitle of your new book, I Know What I Saw, Modern Day Encounters with Monsters of New Urban Legend and Ancient Lore. The ancient lore really excites me because something happened to the people of ancient indigenous tribes, Native Americans, wherever they may have been. These people saw creatures too, didn't they?
13: They did, and we know that from their art and from some of the literate ones, the stories that they've engraved. I think back to the Sumerians, and they have this one creature named, it was one of their gods, I believe, named Pazuzu. He was kind of a very difficult character, some people believe. And Pazuzu was sort of a humanoid bird form, and very much like some of the Thunderbird depictions of the Native Americans and others. And why we now, one of the most recent flaps of any type of unknown creature has been this dozens and dozens and dozens of sightings of something that looks like a giant bird bat with sort of a humanoid center. And they've been mostly over the Chicago area, surprisingly enough. And people are comparing it to the Mothman, but we just had that same description back in Sumerian times, and then you go to the Egyptians, and they're also having all of the humanoid creatures that we refer to as monsters, things with dog heads or dog bodies, the ibis, a type of a bird man. They all have this idea that somehow there are parts of animals, parts of men that can go together and create these unusual creatures.
12: A lot of people have thought that some of these creatures could be dimensional. I've ruled that out, Linda. How about you?
13: You mean coming from another dimension? Or
12: yeah, that they're coming through portals and things like that.
13: Well, I would not say that I've ruled it out, but maybe there's just a better way of putting it, that they're not, I don't believe that they're extraterrestrials from another planet myself. That just doesn't seem to have enough evidence. But there's a way of describing it that many of my Native American friends I've talked to in different tribes, they're not all exactly the same, of course. They have, they're each has their own unique culture, but most of the time it goes something like they believe that particularly the upright canines and the Bigfoot and these big spirit birds, and now lately I've been hearing from them the black panther-like creatures also. They say these are originally spirit beings and that they can come to this place where we are, the earthly place, in order to procreate, eat, have all kinds of things to show us that they do have solidity. They leave tracks and footprints. They can certainly leave claw marks or bashes in people's cars, especially some of these larger canine types. And so we know that they're not just ghostly type things. But on the other hand, there are altogether too many incidents where people have somehow emptied a clip of ammunition into one or hit it with a car or whatever, where nothing happens to the creature. They kind of, you know, redouble and then straighten themselves off and hurry off into the woods. It's not like you would expect, though, with a normal earth creature, if it's like I'm thinking of a bear, you know, especially a grizzly bear or mm-hmm. a big cougar. If they want to see you as prey and they see you as any sort of a menace to their territory or their offspring, they'll come after you. You know, we have that happen all the time, not super frequently, but every year you hear bear reports or whatever. These other things don't do that. In 27 years, I've only had one person tell me that they actually had bodily harm or physical hurt from it. And this was a man who was on a hiking path in a national forest up in Quebec. He was just out for a lark. He didn't have a gun or anything like that with him, and he ran almost literally face to face with an upright wolf-like creature.
12: And it didn't. In this case, this thing what attacked him or defended? What happened?
13: Well, they came face to face, and he said he's just in shock, and his instinct is to just kind of move forward to the right and. Unfortunately, he said it was kind of like, it felt sort of like in a supermarket where you're coming down the market with your cart and somebody else is coming, you kind of go, neither one knows which way to turn. And he said it seemed to be like trying to rush past him, and he sort of jumped a little bit the wrong way, and it ended up grazing him with its mouth had been open, you know, and its fangs were showing, and it grazed him with its fangs, kind of tore his shirt and left a gash in his side. He sent me a photograph of the healed up.
12: But it could have chomped down on him if it wanted to, I bet.
13: He said, you know, if it had wanted to get me, it would have just taken
12: it
13: me.
12: It would have
13: right
12: torn
13: there.
12: Him apart, yeah.
13: Yeah, and instead it just, you know, ran for the hills. And that's almost always what happens whenever anybody gets close to one of these things. They act like they want to pursue it. They act like they want it. They'll say, I thought I was lunch, you know, but then it doesn't happen. It just runs off.
12: What do you think these creatures are, Linda?
13: Well, they seem to be creatures that can span different energy levels, you know, and it gets into some kind of...
12: Well, and years. They must be breeding because...
13: Right.
12: What they saw during the ancient days can't be the same creature we're seeing today. It's got to be the offspring of them.
13: Oh, exactly. Yeah, there's new procreation of one type or another going on here. It's not like there's been just, you know, one creature, one of each type of creature since way back in ancient days. There are definitely many reports where people will say, there was one with a smaller one, you know, that I thought was probably an offspring of some type. I had one very credible report from a man who saw, this was in the land between the lakes, between Kentucky and Tennessee, where he saw what he took for a female upright canine with three smaller ones about the same size, all walking on their hind legs, all crossing the road in front of him as he was leaving his campground. So they seem to procreate when they're here. And some of my Native American friends think that perhaps is their main reason. And it's almost as if they want to mimic a powerful animal in order to go about their business, whatever that is.
12: Though you don't think they're extraterrestrial per se, might they have been dumped here years ago from extraterrestrials?
13: I would say, you know, knowing what we know about extraterrestrials and the way that the UFOs seem to interact with humans and with other things, with animals too, and since there have been sightings where it appears that some sort of large unknown creature has just debarked from one of these UFOs.
1: Fascinating. For Michael Cosio, Tom Danheiser, Dan Galante, Sue Trekins, Lex Lonehood, Sean Latasseur, Alec Fernandez, Tim Banal, Mary Berry, George Knapp, and Richard Serrett. I'm George Norrie, somewhere out there on Coast to Coast AM. We'll see you on our next edition. Until then, be safe, everyone.

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5: A huge deal. I'm Deborah Valentine, Fox News. President Trump announcing a new U.S. oil deal with Venezuela. Fox's Mike Emanuel in Washington has the latest details on this new agreement.
6: President Trump announcing a big oil agreement with Venezuela. He says the deal secures more than 65 billion barrels of the South American country's oil reserves. Trump writing about it on Truth Social, calling it, quote, the biggest oil deal in world history. It comes nearly 9 months after the U.S. captured President Nicolas Maduro during a military raid in Venezuela.
5: The announcement comes as tensions with Iran continue to drive up oil and gas prices, the conflict reaching the six-month mark on Friday. U.S. Marines and sailors have intercepted and boarded a vessel in the Western Hemisphere, removing several people and safely escorting them to Ecuador. The vessel was then sunk. U.S. officials say the operation disrupted a key trafficking route. It also dealt a major blow to a narco-terrorist network working with Ecuadorian partners. Rescue operations continue along the border of China and Nepal after a deadly flash flood swept the area. Fox's Jeff Paul has details from London.
7: Authorities in Nepal warning locals to get back and turn around that a flood is coming. That's the reality on the ground as officials fear an already devastated region could get hit again. Recovery operations in both China and Nepal suspended for hours as lakes near Wednesday's glacier collapse get dangerously close to bursting. Rescues have since resumed, but teams are on high alert. In the aftermath of the landslide and flash floods, crews continue to pull survivors.
5: Officials say there are still hundreds of people that are unaccounted for, including at least 90 Americans. 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
5: A Massachusetts jury is sent home for the weekend as the court awaits a verdict in the trial of Lindsay Clancy, charged with triple murder and the strangulation death of her 3 young children. Fox's Brian Yenis has details from Plymouth.
6: This jury is heading home for the weekend under strict orders not to discuss this case. After court, I asked defense attorney Kevin Reddington whether he thinks this jury should have been sequestered until reaching a verdict.
7: No, it takes them away from their family. They have lives, too, you know. I mean, and I have no reason to believe that they don't listen to the judge and listen to his instructions.
6: The jury sent its first note today, less than an hour into deliberations, asking to see evidence. 2 bags of prescription pill bottles found in the home and the bloody knife Lindsay Clancy used in her suicide attempt.
5: Clancy's defense says her suicide attempt is proof Clancy had postpartum depression. The prosecution says her attempt was staged. President Trump campaigning for Senate candidate and Attorney General Ken Paxton of Texas ahead of the midterm elections. Fox's Jackie Heinrich reports from the White House.
8: When Trump's on the ballot, they win. When he's out of the ballot, the people don't go to vote. I'm asking the people to get out and vote. Pretend I'm on the ballot.
9: Republicans need to get out the vote to hold on to congressional majorities. But the other key to stunting Democrat dreams of investigations and possible impeachment is a big cash infusion. In Houston, President Trump headlined an RNC fundraiser reportedly charging $88,000 for photo ops and $10,000 to get in the door. And while President Trump recently dipped into his war chest to clear Senator Darlene Graham's primary contest, the New York Times reports Republicans are now hoping for an even greater level of support for Mr. Paxton after Fox Power Rankings downgraded the Senate race from lean Republican to a toss-up.
5: Democrats are trying to flip the seat as the gap between Tallarico and Paxton is small. I'm Deborah Valentine. This is Fox News.
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13: It's a cloudy morning in the low 70s. Cold front stall just to our north has plenty of moisture out. So we'll have passing showers throughout the day, mid-80s. Partly cloudy, a couple of showers, low 90s on Sunday. Sunshine, just an isolated shower Monday, low 90. From the Georgia Weather Net, I'm meteorologist Jason William.
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Thanks for inviting me into your home, your long-haul truck, RV, camper, taxi, your parents' well-appointed basement with the simulated wood paneling, electric fireplace, and the painting of dogs playing poker, your loft, that greasy spoon just off the interstate, and your cabin in the woods. Welcome to Coast AM, the very best in late-night talk radio. I'm Richard Serrett, sitting in for George Norrie, and tonight is a little different for me. After all those years guest hosting Coast to Coast AM from my home studio in Old Thornhill, just north of Toronto, I finally made the pilgrimage west, and tonight I am coming to you live from the legendary Coast Studios here in Sherman Oaks, California. And I have to tell you, there's something pretty special about actually being here in the building, behind the microphone, with the incredible crew who make this strange little nighttime universe come alive night after night. Now, I have met Tom Danheiser before, about 10 years ago in Toronto, when George Norrie came to town with the live stage show.

0: tonight, Tom was kind enough to pick me up and my son North from the hotel and bring us to the studio. So that was a nice little reunion. But this is my first time meeting Michael Cozio face to face. And it is great putting a face to the voice, Michael. I always imagined you much taller. People. So from the Coast Studios in Sherman Oaks, California, we've got 4 hours ahead of us and absolutely no obligation to stay inside the boundaries of the ordinary. There are people walking among us who believe they're not quite like the rest of us. They look ordinary. They have jobs, families, relationships. You could sit beside one on an airplane, work with one for years, pass one on the street, and never suspect a thing. But according to my guest tonight, some of them have a need the rest of us don't. They need to feed. Father Sean Wild calls them living vampires, and he says he's one of them. Not an undead creature, not someone playing a role, but a living human being who, he says, requires vital energy from other people in order to function properly. That feeding can happen in many ways you might not even notice, in a crowd, through physical contact, through emotion, through sex. Even, Wild claims, by reaching into another person's subtle body with invisible energetic tendrils and drawing out life force. Some vampires know exactly what they're doing. Others may be feeding on people without knowing they're vampires at all. And then we go deeper. Father Sean Wild says vampires can awaken to what they are. One vampire can trigger that awakening in another. Some people, he claims, can even be deliberately transformed into vampires through initiation in a form of occult practice he calls metasurgery. Father Wild belongs to the Keprian order, whose tradition traces its origins beyond ancient Egypt to Atlantis and beings identified as the Watchers. And perhaps most extraordinary of all, Wild says vampires are spiritual immortals, beings who return lifetime after lifetime and may eventually remember who they were before. So tonight we're going to find out what happens when a vampire gets hungry, how he chooses whom to feed on, what the other person experiences, how you recognize one, how you stop one, and whether the ancient vampire legends were pointing, however imperfectly, towards something that never disappeared at all. Father Sean Wild, author of The Living Vampire, will be here in the first half of Coast to Coast AM. Then, coming up in hours 3 and 4, open lines, of course, we're going to do something a little bit different. There are certain things you don't have to look up because you know them. You've known them for years. Until one day somebody tells you, you're wrong. And suddenly you're staring at a movie poster thinking, wait a minute, when did that change? Well, here's the latest one making the rounds. The Anne Rice novel and the 1994 movie starring Tom Cruise and Brad Pitt. You know the one I'm talking about. A lot of people, including me, remember the title as Interview with a Vampire. Except, go look it up. It's, apparently, Interview with the Vampire. Always has been, or so we're told. And that's where tonight's open lines begin. I want to hear about your Mandela effects, the things you remember clearly that history now insists never happened that way. Is this simply the strange unreliability of human memory, or could something much weirder be happening? Are timelines somehow shifting or overlapping? And what about CERN? Every time they fire up the Large Hadron Collider, somebody somewhere seems convinced we've punched another hole in reality. Crazy? Maybe. But tonight, you get to make the case. And we'll also go wherever else the night takes us. No politics, of course. UFO encounters, missing time, ghosts, premonitions, glitches in the Matrix. Something impossible you saw once and have spent the rest of your life trying to explain. Maybe you've never told anybody because you know exactly how it sounds. perfect. Tonight I want to hear it. This will be your radio for the second half of Coast to Coast. Open lines. But first, living vampires. Welcome to the Audio Imaginarium. Come on in, weary traveler, hang your cloak on a peg, grab a stool, and come gather round the fire. There are stories to be told, and you are among friends. I'm Richard Serrett, sitting in for George Norrie, and this is Coast to Coast AM. Why don't you stay a while?
1: 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All we desire is just the opposite, to be healthier, not sicker. 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
0: Father Sean Wild is an author, occult teacher, psychic, and veteran practitioner of the esoteric arts who openly identifies as a living vampire. For more than 25 years, he's explored and taught the hidden mechanics of energy, consciousness, ritual magic, and spiritual transformation. A longtime initiate and leader within the Keprian vampire tradition, Wild's work ventures far beyond the pop culture mythology of vampires into a world of psychic feeding, subtle energy manipulation, spirit contact, protection, healing, reincarnation, and what he describes as spiritual immortality. He's the author of Living Vampires, Modern Tradition, Magic and Practice, and Magic Without Tools, drawing upon decades of first-hand occult practice and his experience within the modern vampire community. For Wild, vampirism isn't folklore, fantasy, or a gothic lifestyle. It's a state of being. Father Sean Wild, welcome to Coast AM. How are you?
6: I'm really good, and thank you, Richard. That description and summary was so good. Thank you. I appreciate it.
0: So I know I've already stated this in the introduction, but I think my listeners want to hear you say it out loud. Are you actually a vampire?
6: So as you said, yes, I am, but not the immortal kind and not the blood drinking kind. So not physically immortal and not a blood drinker, energy vampire, or we just usually typically use the term vampire or living vampire.
0: All right.
6: Yes, I am.
0: So let's focus on what that means, a living vampire. You mentioned the word energy,
6: An
0: energy vampire. Walk us through, what does it mean to be a living vampire? We're not, again, talking about the walking dead, bloodsuckers, Nosferatu. You're a living vampire. What does that mean?
6: Yeah, so to explain that, we also have to look at, briefly at least, what it means to be vampiric and also a practitioner of vampirism. So we have a lot of vampiric people in our society. Babies are vampiric. They need our energy. They need our attention. Sometimes the elderly can be vampiric. There are certain occult practitioners that they know how to siphon energy from people, and they are vampiric. In a more negative way, narcissists are often vampiric, or that person who kind of drains the energy from a room. And so there's lots of different people, both magical and non-magical, that can be vampiric, where they're siphoning energy, but they don't need it to function properly. At least on a permanent basis. And then you have people who practice vampirism, and there's books written about that where they actually engage in a magical practice of vampirism, and they use it as a magical path, and they have certain spiritual goals. What it means to be a living vampire is that we have the fundamental, permanent need to exchange vital energy. And so that fundamental is the whole idea of functioning properly. Permanent differentiates us from somebody who is, elderly or a baby or anything like that. And exchange is important because a lot of people think that vampirism is a one-way street. It's actually a two-way street. There's an exchange of energy. It's certainly not an even exchange, but there's an exchange of energy. And it's vital energy. So it's not universal energy or other types of energy. It's vital energy that can typically only be found in people and sometimes in animals. And that's what it means to be a living vampire. It's that fundamental, permanent need to exchange vital energy in order to function well.
0: So you have a need to feed. How does that feel? Like when is it feeding time?
6: No, it's a great question. And it depends with each vampire. For me, I just start to feel run down. Sometimes I'll feel like I can't really think clearly, or I just feel really, really tired, or I'll just almost have this hunger. And if I eat physical food, which of course my body needs, physical body, physical food, I'm still finding myself that there's something missing. I feel like I need something more, and it's not more food, and it's not certain, nutrients or vitamins. It's energy. So that's how it usually pronounces for me. I'm speaking right now from Canada. I'm near Thornhill, actually. I'm Kitchener-Waterloo, Ontario. So just west of Toronto right now. However, I spend a lot of my time, or most of my time, in New Orleans. And so for me, I tend to preemptively feed before I even feel that hunger in New Orleans very easily because of all the energy that's on Bourbon Street given off by all the people. So in that sense, I'm very, very fortunate in that I can kind of go out on a pretty regular basis before I even feel that need.
0: And you mentioned that you can't be satiated by eating food. So I guess we've ruled out, what is that term? Is it a hypoglycemic? I'm not trying to be flippant here. I mean, you've ruled out that you're not hypoglycemic, you don't have anemia, you don't have mineral deficiencies or anything like that. I mean, did you go to a doctor when this first started happening and ruled all these things out?
6: No. So for me, it didn't happen that way. My awakening happened when I was around 17 years old, and I read a book called Vampires Among Us by the author Rosemary Ellen Guiley.
0: Oh, yes.
6: And I was reading it, and I thought, these are my people, but they're not my people. Like, I'm like them, but not quite like them. There's overlap here. And I thought, well, that's a little bit wonky. How can I be a vampire? That seems a little bit strange, to my 17-year-old mind. And it would be about 5 years later that I actually started to meet people in person that also identified with it too. So we kind of struggled together to figure out what it was. I mean, sure, over the years, I've gone to doctors for different things, but there's been nothing that would point to something physical that was the case in terms of the vampirism.
0: So tell me about, take us back to your first vampiric feeding. What does that look like?
6: Oh my goodness. I don't remember my first time because a lot of us before we awaken is, we tend to unconsciously feed. It's not usually awakening and then you just start feeding on, people are exchanging energy. You're typically unconsciously feeding. And so, it's hard to say when I started, but I would have friends comment, saying, your eyes are very intense. When you look at me, I feel like you're looking into my soul. And I would get that at, 14, 15, 16 years of age. So I think I was probably feeding on people from around 14 is what I would guess. At least that's where there's indicators that I was for sure. It could have been earlier, but we often will unconsciously take energy from people before we realize what we're doing and before we realize what we are.
0: Well, I think most of us can relate to being in the room with someone and leaving the room, or they leave the room, and we feel emotionally, maybe even physically drained. Was that person quite possibly that was in the room with us a vampire?
6: They may have been, and this is where a lot of vampires get a bad, you know, reputation or a bad rap, because you'll have almost like these emotional people that will just sap you and just kind of wear you down. And sometimes that's a vampire, and somebody is just somebody who's vampiric. The end result for you is the same. You're tired, you're feeling worn out, that sort of thing. But often they're not actually a living vampire. They could be a vampire practitioner, or they could be somebody who's vampiric. But it could be. It absolutely could be. Some vampires feed in ways that leave the person kind of feeling drained and tired and wanting. Other vampires feed in ways where it feels really good, and it feels not energizing because you are depleted of energy, but the person feels a certain euphoria. So it kind of depends on how the vampire is feeding, and how much and in what way.
0: And when you feed off someone, is there a protocol? Do you have to have their permission?
6: So that's a really important and good question. So it will range from the vampire. So any sort of sexual feeding or intimate contact feeding, of course, always requires consent. You're looking at, you know, just the physical consent, let alone the spiritual consent. So, of course, all of that, you always require consent, full stop, and consent is revocable, and that's it. There's no negotiation there. It's just the way it is. When it comes to pure energy work, though, if we remove the physical, if there's no physical contact, do you need permission or not? And this is where a lot of vampires will differ. And you have a scale of predatoriness. And on the one hand, vampires look upon other people or human beings as cattle. And there are groups that consider humans basically cattle. I am not one of them. And then the opposite end, vampires are almost like, oh my gosh, this is awful. We shouldn't be taking energy from people. And what do? You got to find other means. And then most of us are somewhere in the middle where we're just like, well, we need to do it. We got to do it, but we can do it ethically and safely and not be jerks about it. And that's where most of us fall. So there's four types of ways of feeding in terms of energy. There's what's called ambient feeding. And that's where, if you've ever been at a concert or anything like that, a band playing where there's all a nightclub, there's all these people giving off this energy. You can feel it in the air. It's almost electric. That's ambient energy. People are just kind of giving it off. Think of it like giving off heat, right? When you're doing something, you start to give off heat, giving off ambient energy. So pretty much all vampires agree that at that point, it's a free for all, if you will, and you don't need permission to take ambient energy. On the other extreme, you have what's called deep feeding, which is very intimate, very intense, and pretty much all vampires agree that you require consent, have consent from the person to be able to do that. Where vampires will disagree is what's called surface feeding and direct feeding. So surface feeding is like a very light skimming from somebody. So physically, think of it like a quick pat on the back, a shaking of the hands. It doesn't have to be physical, but just to give people a physical idea of what surface feeding would be. It doesn't invade the person's subtle body or their astral body, their energetic body. It's, again, just skimming off the surface. Some vampires say you need permission for that. Others will say no. And then for direct feeding, you're actually going into the subtle body, the ethereal body, that energetic body. I'm going to use subtle body for the purposes of the show. That's what I usually call it. But just for the early parts, it's the same thing as those other terms I just used. And with that, if you're not careful, you can cause temporary damage to the person, and it is kind of invasive. It's like a longer hug. It's a cuddle. It's a kiss. You don't have to do physical things, but again, giving physical things as an example. And most vampires will say you need permission for that, but not all vampires agree. So it does depend on the type of energy exchange or the type of feeding.
0: And do you believe that you need permission for that, to tap into someone's subtle energy?
6: Yeah, when you do direct feeding, you really need to get permission. Like, you really should. You really, really should. I'm at the point now where passively I'm surface skimming from people, even if I just walk by, if I am hungry. So for me, it's an actual effort to shut down that surface feeding, because it's just automatic for me. I'm passively doing it. But no one is that I've ever met. No vampire is passively direct feeding. And that is, it's an invasion if you don't have the permission. So yeah, you need the permission for that.
0: But do those direct feeders who don't feel they have to ask permission, are they out there? And are you able to identify them?
6: So So you can identify vampires in general, whether or not we're ethical or not, no matter where they fall in that spectrum that I talked about before. And yeah, you can definitely tell, ways of, and I think we're going to talk about defense at some point too tonight, because I want people to know how to defend themselves against vampires, which sometimes people giggle about. They're like, well, you're a vampire. I'm like, but yeah, but you need to know how to defend yourself against the ones that are being naughty. So you can, there's ways you can tell. So all of us have a psychic tell where when you're having a lot of energetic attention put on you, or work being done on you, or energy being directed at you or depleted, there'll be some sort of tell. So for me, my tell is pressure on the back of my neck. So part of it is learning what your tell is, so that when that little spidey sense goes off, something's amiss. And if you're walking around, as opposed to, you know, just sitting there in your home, it's probably somebody messing with your energy at that point in time that's within visual sight of you. Not always, but probably. Or an entity that's nearby that's doing something. So, yeah, you can definitely tell. Another way to tell, like if you're sensitive enough, is you'll actually feel the siphoning. So it's almost like something pulling on you very slightly, and you feel something drifting away from you if you're sensitive enough to the energy. If you're not, it could even just be things like hairs standing on the back of your neck. You know, some people feel when it gets cold or when there's a ghost nearby or a spirit, you might feel something like that. You might feel almost like you're being watched, or that somebody's focusing on you in a weird way. It manifests in different ways for different people in terms of what they notice. It again also depends on the setting too. So for instance, at nightclubs, a lot of vampires will either sit off in the corner and kind of be just watching people. They're usually alone or maybe with one other person. And you can spot them because they're intensely focused on one or more people, and they're kind of keeping them to themselves off in the corner, off to the side, just watching people. And that's they're feeding with their eyes. Or if you look at their hands, sometimes they're facing their hands, their palm chakras, the energy centers in the palms, towards the people on the dance floor.
0: All right, Father Sean Wild, you stay with us. We are talking about living vampires. Richard Serrett sitting in for George Norrie, right here on Coast to Coast AM.
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7: Hell, so that's where Coast to Coast AM comes in, and George Norrie comes in, because you're going to have people on here that will give the government investigators an idea where to look, how to look, and what to look for. So it really does a lot of validation of the history of this show, and this is a huge step forward to getting to the truth, because for the first time, we have the U.S. government admitting that there's something to this, really admitting there's something. And that's a big step for all of us.
8: 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I'm Tony Cantor, your fresh grocer. 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
10: Hi, I'm Peter Sagal. When we were growing up, my two brothers and I just loved our Uncle Ted. He was like a really cool big brother who always brought around the best toys and took us to the best places and with whom we always had the most fun. It was odd, though, when we got older, to realize he wasn't nearly as outgoing and adventurous with other adults. I found out much later that this might have had something to do with the ostomy bag he wore ever since he was diagnosed with Crohn's disease as a teenager and had part of his lower intestine removed. Theodore Skolnick, my Uncle Ted, died last year at the age of 80, never having once mentioned his illness to me or my brothers. He left a large bequest to the Crohn's and Colitis Foundation to help fund better treatments for these diseases and also to help other people, old and young, seek and get help for the situation.
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13: It's a cloudy morning in the low 70s. Cool front stall just to our north has plenty of moisture out. We'll have passing showers throughout the day, mid-80s. Partly cloudy, a couple of showers, low 90s on Sunday. Sunshine, just an isolated shower Monday, low 90. From the Georgia Weather Net, I'm meteorologist Jason William.
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1: Sitting in for George Norrie, Marcus King, hardworking man. And King recorded this with legendary producer Rick Rubin for his 2022 album, Young Blood, an album deliberately steeped in the swagger of 70s blues rock. Some sad news. Ground Zero with Clive Lewis has officially confirmed that executive producer Ron Patton passed away peacefully following a short battle with cancer. Many Ground Zero listeners probably never realized just how much of the program they heard night after night had Ron's fingerprints on it. And for those of you who have listened to Ground Zero over the years, Ron may have been primarily known as the man behind the scenes alongside Clive Lewis, but his career and his importance to independent media went much, much further. More details can be found in the carousel at coasttocoastam.com. And of course, our condolences to not only Clive Lewis, but the whole Ground Zero family and Ron's family and friends as well. So we've been talking about vampires, energy vampires, psychic vampires. Tom Danheiser, ever had a psychic vampire in your life?
2: As a matter of fact, you know, as we was listening to that segment, it was interesting to me. George and I were in Las Vegas years ago, and we did this live broadcast from one of the casinos. So we got done. We're walking around. What are we going to do? We're going to eat. Let's go play a little bit of blackjack, right? So we had to tell, purely for experimental purposes, just so you know. But we went up to the table. And so it was one of those blackjack tables where it was a little bit different. If you got blackjack and you had put like a quarter on the side or something, you could also win like double the amount. It was a little extra thing. And this guy sat down and the energy was so bad with this guy. And we were talking about, you know, well, you put the extra coin. He's like, you're not going to win that. It's a waste of time. And sure enough, man, George put the quarter anyway and we played. And he just missed it. He just missed the blackjack and the whole just energy. But it was interesting because they really are. These energy vampires just suck you down. They really make you feel bad. So
1: right. Well, this whole conversation has me sort of rethinking my associates and friends. Yeah. Like maybe there's a vampire. Maybe Nosferatu walks amongst them.
2: You never know.
1: These are the kind of conversations you can only ever have, like, after midnight.
2: Yes.
1: and that's really what the Coast to Coast AM Paranormal Podcast Network is about. Tell us about it.
2: 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And then in the search there, you just put Coast to Coast AM. All these wonderful shows will pop up. We have a UFO show, we have an afterlife show, a couple of the shows there, and we have snippets of the weekday and weekend shows that we do right here in the studio in Coast. So it's a good deal, so check it out.
1: Fantastic. Tom, so great being in studio with you face
2: to face. Glad you're here.
1: All right, having a ball. All right, we will come back. More of my conversation with Father Sean Wild, a living vampire. You heard that right here on Coast to Coast AM.
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1: Father Sean Wilde stays with us. He is a living vampire and author of Living Vampires, Modern Tradition, Magic and Practice, and Magic Without Tools. And I hope none of these questions are coming across as flippant. They're not intended to be, but I am absolutely, genuinely curious about this. Did you ever feel, or do you ever feel, I wish I wasn't like this? I don't want to be a vampire. This was forced upon me.
7: Yeah. So first, Richard, yeah, it doesn't seem flippant at all. And I get it that for some people, this pushes, you know, their edges of, you know, what's real and what's not. And, you know, I'm cognizant of that, of course. So in my experience and in all the other vampires I've met, we go through a period where we try and figure out who and what we are, just like every other, you know, person on the planet. However, in our case, we're also looking at who and where we are and reconciling the vampirism. And so, some of us will default into something very predatory. Some of us will default into something like, oh my gosh, this is awful and I don't want to be one, which, you know, goes back to what you just asked. And it's pretty normal to kind of almost experience both ends of the spectrum. And then, like I said, most of us end up somewhere in the middle. So yeah, there was a period of about a year and a half where I'm like, this is awful and I shouldn't be doing this. And I don't know, you know, what's going on and I don't want to be taking energy from people. And yeah, I really struggled. I struggled for about a year and a half with it before I was able to reconcile it. I definitely went through that. I'm definitely not an exception in terms of going through that.
1: And when you decided to fully embrace it, what does that look like? I mean, do you decide, okay, I am a vampire, I'm gonna embrace this culture? Do you start dressing in a certain way? I mean, is there a...
7: No, I mean, I've always been one of the gothy, spooky kids. Like, I do really like that, but that's not the vampirism. That's just an overlap. I talk about it in my book. There's overlap with some of the vampire, you know, culture and community. But the reality is, you know, you've got vampires in pink raver shirts, you know, and, you know, bell-bottom jeans and, you know, and things like that. Vampires in suits, you know, vampires in summer dresses. So, I happen to like wearing a lot of black, but I also dress very, you know, average normally as well. So no, there wasn't any sort of change like that. I was actually dressing in black and loving that before I even knew that vampirism existed outside of the movies. So that was just something that I just loved in terms of a style. Some vampires will sometimes embrace like a certain look. So, you know, you've got vampires that play, we call it like playing a role or cultivating an image. So, you know, they'll get, you know, fangs and they'll get, you know, contacts and the whole bit. I don't really subscribe to that. You know, teach their own, of course, but I don't subscribe to that. If I'm going to a vampire ball, cause it's, you know, there's social events, I might put in some fangs just for funsies, but otherwise, you know, I never wear fangs. I don't wear contacts. And, if I'm dressing gothy, it's because I'm going to, a local bar and I love the nightlife and I love dancing. So, you know, I'll dress gothy for that. But otherwise I'm just, I wear a pair of docks and a pair of black shorts in New Orleans and a collared black t-shirt and I'm good to go.
1: In the book, I think you use the word bloodlust.
7: Yep.
1: How literal is, well, it's not literal, obviously, you're not sucking blood, but what do you mean by bloodlust?
7: So when a vampire first awakens, they can be really energetically unstable, especially if the vampire isn't really understanding what's going on. If they've got somebody mentoring them or guiding them, it's a little bit different. But if you don't, you just don't know what's going on. You almost have this bloodlust or this hunger, this urge, and you don't know what it is. And so, you know, describing it as a bloodlust is just the best way that I really could to try and English it, if you will, or put it into the English language. So it's not that you want to go around hurting people. It's not that you want to go around, you know, biting people's necks or anything, you know, Hollywood like that, but you just have this urge for something and you're not quite sure what it is consciously at that moment in time. And so it's aggressive, but it's not breaking the law aggressive. There's just a urge to do something and you're not sure what it is. There's an urge to consume something, but again, you have that food and it's not helping you. And so you have this almost like intensity that you have to figure out what it is and why you're having it.
1: This idea that someone who doesn't know they're a vampire can be awakened, how does that happen?
7: So it happens in a lot of different ways. So there's a few vampires that I've met that seem to have known when they were kids, you know, 4, 5, 6 years old. That, in my experience, that's pretty rare. Most of us awaken right around puberty. We don't know why that is, like what some sort of chemical change, you know, triggers something. We're not really sure what that, why or what. I awakened a few years after puberty. And that's relatively common too. It tends to be puberty or within 5 years. It seems to be the most common thing. And so awakening can be, just spontaneous and there doesn't seem to be any rhyme or reason. It can be because you read something like I did, Vampires Among Us, which just kind of did a light bulb moment for me, if you will. It can also be done by, proximity with another vampire. So just by proximity, we can awaken other people or other vampires. And you can also be awakened through deliberate feeding. So if a vampire feeds on you and you're a vampire, sometimes that will awaken it. It will spark a memory or it will spark an understanding or a knowing. So there's different ways of going about it.
1: And if someone listening suspects a vampire is feeding on them, and maybe they're not ethical, let's say, how do they stop it?
7: Yeah, so there's lots of different ways, and it comes down to your appetite for risk. It comes down to your energetic ability and what you want to do. So first, the easiest way is to simply get out of the situation, get out of the room, get out of the nightclub, get off that street, that sort of thing. Most vampires will feed through close proximity and line of sight. So if you can get out of a vampire's line of sight, that's the easiest non-magical way to deal with it. And also the safest way, you know, physically as well. And not to imply that vampires are inherently dangerous, but just, you know, vampires are from really good people to really bad people, just like all of society, right? You know, we're no different that way. So that's the easiest way. Magically, the easiest way, so there's a lot of books that talk about putting up a shield of energy or a sphere of energy around you. And the issue with that, of course, is that it's energy. So all you're doing is creating something that the vampire can feed on instead of just directly tapping into you. They're tapping into the energy that you're putting forth into the shield. So that doesn't actually work in terms of just a general shield. However, or a sphere of energy, a protective bubble, if you will. However, if you make that sphere of energy or that boundary around you slippery, so you want to make it like if you were to touch it, you would slip off of it, you would slide off of it, and you make it completely smooth so that the tendrils of energy that you were describing in your summary earlier, which was, again, a great summary, can't latch on to anything. When the sphere of energy or the protective bubble is slippery, when the vampire tries to send out a tendril of energy, I'm motioning with my hands as if people can see me, but we're only on audio. When the vampire sends out tendrils of energy, it'll slip off. It'll slip off what I call the slippery shield, if you will. It's not a very classy name or beautiful name, but it's apt as to what it does. And that's the easiest magical way to fend off of a vampiric or vampire attack or energy feed, is just to make a shield that slippery. You know, most vampires will then just move on to somebody else because they can't attach to the person. There are other ways too. I was at a club one night and I caught a guy feeding on a woman, and I was feeling a little bit cheeky, and so I sat down beside him. I'm like, hey, what you doing? What's going on there with your hand? Because I see you're putting your hand at this person. You know, there's inherent risk to that. You know, that could have turned into a physical confrontation at, you know, at a bar. But it didn't. It didn't, and the guy stopped feeding on her. Energetically, there's other ways too, where if you're feeling the tendrils and you've got the magical ability, I have a friend that in Toronto, again, he does this in Toronto. He's on the subway. If somebody's siphoning his energy, he takes the tendrils of energy out of his body and then plugs them into the earth on the tracks of the subway. And so the tendrils stay in the tracks and the subway moves, and the vampire has a reaction to that. So there's lots of different ways, but the easiest is to get out of the situation or put that slippery shield of energy around you. Those are the two easiest ways.
1: You mentioned Toronto. I recall, I'm not sure how far back we're going now, there used to be a vampire hangout called the Bovine Sex Club.
7: Uh-huh.
1: Do you remember that?
7: Yeah, I never went, but I knew it. There was also a Sanctuary, the vampire sex bar.
1: And were a lot of, let's call them vampire posers, going there with the porcelain fangs and so forth, just because they liked the whole, you know, the getup and the culture and well, they were, it was performative. They weren't actual vampires, or were there, did real vampires, living vampires go there as well?
7: So I can't speak to Bovine because I never actually went, although I can speak about Sanctuary, and it was probably the same for Bovine. So Sanctuary definitely had lifestylers or posers. It had, of course, goth people. It was a goth club. But it also had vampires, like energetic vampires. You know, there was always the rumors of immortal ones, too, and there's stories, of course. But there was definitely energetic vampires there. There was also LARPers, live-action role players, that went there. Sometimes there was overlap with that. But there was definitely all kinds there. There was the lifestylers, you know, fetishists, and actual vampires there for sure. I went there. I was there in the late 90s, and there were other vampires there for sure.
1: And are there, I think you used the word LARPers. I hear a lot of that in my house because I have two 19-year-olds. I'm just learning what it means, LARPers, but I get it. are there LARPers, let's say, who embrace this lifestyle of an actual, you know, blood-sucking vampire? I mean, there are, I believe, people who drink other people's blood. What do you think of that?
7: Yeah, so I mean, LARPers are pretty, typically pretty benign. Again, they run the full, you know, spectrum of society, just like society does, right? But LARPers are typically, you know, theatrical-type people that are just enjoying live-action role-playing as opposed to rolling dice on a board, you know, with friends around a table. So some of them love that. Some of them, it's just another game for them, right? It's just one of many games that they play. This one kind of like live theater. There are people who drink blood. Some of them are fetishists. In vampire communities, they would be called sanguinarians or sanguine, or sanguinarians is a little more common, or sanguine feeding. And that's where they are drinking blood. I am not that. There are some that are relatively famous. There's a pretty famous one in New Orleans by the name of Balthazar. He's been on a lot of shows demonstrating it. Blood feeding always requires consent because you are physically touching the person and you're doing something to cut them and draw blood. That, of course, always requires consent. There's a lot of safety measures that should be put in place to make sure that the person is safe in terms of where you're cutting and what you're doing and how you're doing it. I don't really talk about it beyond that because I don't do it. And there's just so much liability. I would never want to steer somebody wrong. If people are interested in that, they need to do their own research. They got to do it safely and understand the risks of consuming blood, because there's risks as well, of course, in terms of different diseases and whatnot. But again, to be very clear, I do not engage in that. Most vampires that I know don't. And in my belief, I talk about this in Living Vampires, and I cite various spiritual communities and traditions around the world where the energy is in the blood, you know, the spirit is in the blood. And so you don't need to be taking blood. You just need to be taking the energy directly. And it's my belief that and a lot of sanguinarians will disagree with me, to be fair, but it's my belief the sanguinarians are taking the energy from the blood, that there's nothing inherent in the blood that they actually need. That's my belief.
1: If you couldn't feed for whatever reason, I don't know, let's say you were marooned on a desert island, just to give an extreme example, what would happen to you? And let's say there was enough food there, you know, you had sustenance, but you couldn't feed on someone's energy. What would eventually happen to you?
7: Yeah, so first, some of my friends would start having weird dreams, because when I get really, really hungry and for some reason I can't get out, they start having dreams about me, because I apparently, not deliberately, although some vampires will feed this way, it's called astral travel or subtle reality travel, will travel out of body to feed. Sometimes deliberately, in my case, it seems to be kind of like a self-defense mechanism, where it's like, hey, you know, Sean, you're too low. You got to go out. And so certain friends that will have dreams about me. They're like, so you came to visit, you know, that sort of thing. So that would be one thing. However, if that wasn't enough to sustain me, which it typically isn't, it's more like an emergency measure. Basically the immune system starts to go down. Depression starts to sit in. Now, the reality is, with the example that you gave, stranded on a desert island, you're going to start to get depressed because you're alone anyways, right? That's just the normal human condition.
1: Yeah.
7: But I know where you're going with it. Basically, you're going to have an issue with mental health, and you're going to have an issue where the body just starts to break down. So would I just literally just keel over and die from it? No. However, secondary effects would start happening that would ultimately lead to illness and or death.
1: I don't want to pry into your personal life, but do you seek out, like, willing partners so that you always have, you know, maybe under the same roof, you always have someone who's giving you their energy willingly?
7: Yeah, I have a wife, and so live with her, of course, although currently she's in New Orleans, and I'm here, you know, as I said, in Ontario. Yeah, I don't even notice, but she says that I'm constantly feeding on her, so that's definitely happening. And again, I have the good fortune to be in a city that is very alive and stuff always going on. And so for me, I just, you know, I own various shops in the French Quarter. We have three shops in the quarter. So when I'm done work on a Saturday night, I just walk three blocks to Bourbon Street, and I take in that ambient energy. So I'm very fortunate that way, in that I have a partner that allows me to exchange energy with her or feed on her. And then I also have Bourbon Street with hundreds or thousands of people blocks from where I work.
1: Quick question, as we roll into the top of the hour here. When Bram Stoker was writing about Dracula, or when Anne Rice was writing about vampires, do you think they were actually writing about people like you? In other words, it was metaphorical, or was that something else? Very quickly, if you could.
7: Very quickly, Dracula actually was a vampire, but he was a vampire practitioner, not an immortal bloodsucker. So quite possibly, that's the quick answer.
1: All right, that's a good one. All right, we'll pick up on that when we come back. Father Sean Wilde, Living Vampires, right here on Coast to Coast AM.

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9: Big Oil. I'm Deborah Valentine, Fox News. President Donald Trump announcing a new U.S. oil deal with Venezuela. Fox's Mike Emanuel in Washington has the latest details on this new agreement.
10: President Trump announcing a big oil agreement with Venezuela. He says the deal secures more than 65 billion barrels of the South American country's oil reserves. Trump writing about it on Truth Social, calling it, quote, the biggest oil deal in world history. It comes nearly 9 months after the U.S. captured President Nicolas Maduro during a military raid in Venezuela.
9: The announcement comes as tensions with Iran continue to drive up oil and gas prices, the conflict reaching the six-month mark Friday. The race is on to rescue Nepal flood survivors as bursting lakes threaten rescue efforts. Fox's Jackie Abanez has the latest.
11: More than 600 people are dead, with the toll expected to rise after glacier collapse triggered a massive landslide and flash floods along the Nepal-China border. Nepal reports more than 3,000 people have been rescued, but washed out roads and bridges are slowing them down. The State Department says dozens of Americans remain unaccounted for right now. Still, the danger is far from over. Upstream lakes threaten to burst, forcing operations in Nepal and China to stop for hours. Crews are now back out, but on high alert.
9: The Red Cross estimates about 93,000 people need aid, with clean water being a major concern. A major setback for federal prosecutors in the long-delayed 9/11 case. The New York Post says a military judge has thrown out key confessions from Khalid Sheikh Mohammed, the self-proclaimed mastermind of the attacks. The judge ruled his 2007 statements to investigators were not given voluntarily. 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

0: I asked defense attorney Kevin Reddington whether he thinks this jury should have been sequestered until reaching a verdict.
1: No, it takes them away from their family. They have lives, too, you know? I mean, and I have no reason to believe that they don't listen to the judge and listen to his instructions.
0: The jury sent its first note today, less than an hour into deliberations, asking to see evidence. Two bags of prescription pill bottles found in the home and the bloody knife Lindsay Clancy used in her suicide attempt.
2: Clancy's defense says her suicide attempt is proof Clancy had postpartum depression. The prosecution says her attempt was staged. A non-citizen is arrested in California, charged with voter fraud. Fox's Matt Finn has the details.
3: A few months ago, 30-year-old Darwin Rivera Flores pled guilty to obstruction for blocking an ICE agent's access to an immigration building in February. The feds allege Rivera Flores went back to that building and threatened the same agent, saying he would find their home. Then in March, the Honduran national allegedly texted another immigration agent, writing, "I cannot wait until the midterms. You don't have qualified immunity, then we can start and indict all you guys one by one." Federal investigators allege the Honduran national mentioning the midterms and being illegally registered indicated an interest and an intent to vote in November.
2: California's Secretary of State estimates 98% of voters include an ID when registering to vote. U.S. Marines and sailors intercepting and boarding a vessel in the Western Hemisphere, removing several people and safely escorting them to Ecuador. The vessel then sunk. I'm Deborah Valentine. This is Fox News.
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8: It's a cloudy morning in the low 70s. Cold front stall just to our north has plenty of moisture out. So we'll have passing showers throughout the day, mid-80s. Partly cloudy, a couple of showers, low 90s on Sunday. Sunshine, just an isolated shower Monday, low 90s. From the Georgia Weather Net, I'm meteorologist Jason William.
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1: Sitting in for George Norrie, the Flirtations, nothing but a heartache. An American trio who found their signature sound in Britain, and this 1968 track became a Northern Soul classic, despite only reaching number 34 on the Billboard. Well, this is turning into a bit of a theme show. Speaking of vampires, archaeologists in Poland may have uncovered the grave of a 17th century vampire. The young woman, nicknamed Zosia, was buried with a padlock attached to her toe and a razor-sharp sickle positioned across her throat. Researchers now believe terrified locals thought she might rise from the dead.

0: bed, so they took extra precautions to keep her in the grave. And she wasn't alone. Nearby, they found a child buried face down with another padlock and bodies pinned beneath heavy rocks. You can read more of this story in the news section of at coasttocoastam.com. I'll find out what Father Sean Wild thinks of this 17th century Polish vampire. A LARPer, perhaps? Coming up tomorrow night, actually, I'll be back in the Coast to Coast AM air chair behind the microphone, and we're going to go into some wonderfully dark territory. First up, Ari Lehman. I'm told it rhymes with demon, so it's Ari Lehman. Ari Lehman, the very first Jason from Friday the 13th. We'll explore why human beings want to be frightened, why horror has followed us from ancient campfires to the movie screen, and what our monsters may be telling us about ourselves. And then the darkness gets a little more real. Author and podcaster Simon Brown joins me for a deep dive into alien abduction, missing time, telepathic communication, and the eerie patterns that keep showing up in accounts from people who have never met each other. Hollywood monsters in the first half, visitors from somewhere else in the second. Not entirely certain which is more frightening, but that's Saturday night into Sunday morning on Coast to Coast AM. All right, when we come back, more of my conversation with a living vampire. Father Sean Wild stays with us right here on Coast to Coast AM.
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0: And we are back with Father Sean Wild. We're talking about living vampires. Are certain emotions easier or better to feed on? So, for example, laughter versus hostility or anger. Can you feed on someone's violent intentions?
5: Yeah, that's a really great question, Richard. And yeah, you know, we can. So some vampires will very specifically feed on certain types of emotions quite deliberately. So anything that's intense tends to be a stronger energy for us. So love, lust, anger, fear, all those are pretty intense energetically. Obviously, ethically, you know, you're looking typically at more like you love or lust, and lust, of course, being consensual. Yes, we can on all four, and all four tend to be pretty intense for sure.
0: This is going to sound like a strange question, but I don't know how to word it any differently. Do they taste differently, these emotions? Does love taste better than hate? Does laughter taste different than aggression?
5: No, and I appreciate it, and they do. So you're not, you know, you're intuitively, you know, getting it. They do. Like, the intensity can be very similar depending on how strong, you know, the love or the lust or the fear or the anger is. However, there is a different flavor to it, if you will. There's a different sensation to it, for sure. And I don't really know how to English it myself or how to describe it myself. You know, anger tends to be harsher, which would make sense. I think to most people, it tends to be sharper, if you will, in terms of the taste and more, I don't even know how else to describe it. Whereas love tends to be softer and kind of just washes over you in a different way. It's almost like wider, whereas anger is very pinpointed, which I'm using different examples other than taste, but it's hard to describe it or to put it into an English, well, into any language, but, you know, we're speaking English, so it's hard to English it.
0: Right. Has this ever happened to you or anyone you know that's also a living vampire where you decide to feed on someone and you discover something that person is a very dark, bad individual? Let's say, for example, that person, you start feeding on them and then you realize this is a serial killer or something. How does that feel? And what do you do about that?
5: Yeah. When somebody's that bad, I typically have a sense anyways, and I don't want to be taking their energy, and I want to avoid them in general, you know, as a person, let alone spiritually and energetically. However, there's definitely been times where you think that somebody will, you'll be a good energy exchange, or it will be good, and you start, and I've done this, you know, I've personally experienced this, other vampires have too, I've talked to them about it, and you're like, oh no, this is not good. And there can be three reasons for that, you know, two for sure, and one that we speculate. And one reason is that your energy just isn't compatible, that, you know, not all vampires are compatible with all people, and so there's just an incompatibility there that you don't realize until you start. The other one is that if somebody's doing it without consent, and the other person really knows what they're doing, another defense against vampires is to basically poison the energy or to sour it. Think of it like curdled milk, except way worse than that. So that can be the other possibility. And the third one is speculative, but we speculate that with some people where, you know, we think the energy would be good, but we don't necessarily know. And there's a trying, there's almost like a spitting out of the energy, if you will, like almost like a bit, bit, like in your mouth, where you're almost like you're tasting something bad. We speculate that the person might have a bloodborne disease, but of course it's really hard to confirm stuff like that. So definitely it happens. And there's for sure two reasons, and there might be a third.
0: If you feed on someone, is there a particular kind of energy or emotion that can leave you feeling euphoric? And can that turn into almost like a drug?
5: Yeah, so it's rare for vampires to get addicted to energy. However, but the person being fed on can be addicted to the feeling of it, because when it happens a lot and it's consensual, it can be very euphoric feeling. And so, you know, the energy exchange can feel like, if people had a similar experience, it can feel like a drug high to some people. And so people who are being fed on or having those exchanges with vampires can get energy addicted or very focused or even obsessed with the vampire. And so we have to be really, really careful because that can happen fairly easily, depending on how strong we are and how intensely we exchange energy and how often with somebody. Certainly for us, the energy exchange can be euphoric as well. Usually it's how intense the energy is, regardless of what it is. So even anger can feel euphoric for some vampires if the anger is strong enough. I would argue that love and lust is much more easily feeling euphoric. But again, it depends on the vampire's tastes, both literally and figuratively.
0: So you belong, I hope I'm pronouncing this correctly, you belong to the Keprian vampire tradition?
5: Yeah, Keprian, you've got it correct. And a lot of people pronounce it wrong. And Egyptologists have even said that I might be pronouncing it wrong. So it's all good. We'll go with Keprian, and that's going to be our common pronunciation tonight.
0: Okay, and so how long is the Keprian vampire tradition? How far? I think I mentioned something about ancient Egypt, maybe even going back to Atlantis. Is that...
5: Yeah, so in terms of the name is a modern name. It's the name, you know, this lifetime for the order. Most of us don't recognize it as the original name, but it's the name that we're working with now. So in terms of the name itself, this lifetime, if you will, so you know 20th century, so to speak. In terms of how far back the order goes, though, before my book came out publicly, we would say that we trace our lineage to Kemet or ancient Egypt. However, I got permission from a number of other Keprians and Keprian leadership to talk more about the earlier history where we believe that we come from Atalan, which in Western nomenclature is typically called Atlantis. So, you know, we believe that Atlantis existed. We call it Atalan. For the most part, some of us call it Atlantis. Most of us call it Atalan. And we believe that our first temple that we had, our first vampire temple, if you will, started in Atalan.
0: And you believe you are a reincarnation of some of these living vampires from Atalan?
5: Yeah. So in our tradition, and this gets into the spiritual immortality a little bit too, and of course, reincarnation, once you become Keprian, you are Keprian permanently. And so you reincarnate lifetime after lifetime after lifetime as a vampire. Now you're not always awake necessarily each lifetime, but you're still a vampire, just an unawakened one or an awakened one. And so most of us joined the order or became Keprians or vampires in Atalan. I am one of those people. There are some exceptions. Some of us became part of the order later. And then there's also been a number of new members in the 20th and 21st century. Am I getting that right? I always get my centuries wrong versus like 19 and 2000s in the last 50 years. Right. There's been a number of new members in the last 50 years. But yeah, most of the original members, if you will, we trace our origins to Atalan.
0: It's interesting. You mentioned the Keprian leadership, Keprian members. How organized is this tradition? Do you have like, again, not being trying to be flippant here, but do you have like governance? Do you have, I don't know, like a written manifesto or maybe a Keprian Bible? Tell me about this, a little bit more about this Keprian community organization.
5: Yeah, so some of us are organized, some of us are disorganized, some of us are doing our own thing. In more modern times, we tend to incarnate in staggered. So we'll have about half of membership not in a body and disembodied. People might call those ancestors, or witches will call it the mighty dead, ghosts, family members that aren't in a body that haven't reincarnated yet. So about half of us typically are not in a body. The other half of us are physically incarnated, roughly speaking, at any given time. Those of us who are organized, we're organized by temple. A couple of years ago, there was a bit of shakeup with leadership. Some of that shaking is still going on. And so, there's a number of Keprians that follow the new leadership, and there's other Keprians that don't, and they're running their own temples. So you'll have temples that are kind of like just doing their own thing, and they're autonomous, and they're still part of the order, because once you're Keprian, you're always Keprian, but they're just kind of doing their own thing. And then you've got a group of Keprians, the majority of Keprians, that are following new leadership and, trying to develop something new and something modern. So we don't have a Bible. We're not theistic at all. But neither are we atheists. So we have, you know, Christians, we have Catholics, we have Buddhists, we have pagans, we have, you know, Wiccans. We do have the odd atheist, in the order. So the order doesn't worship a particular deity or set of deities. Most of us are theistic individually, but as an order, we are not religious or theistic at all as an order. So we're all left to our own devices as to what we believe that way. But we do have certain, you know, rules and guidelines that we're supposed to follow, and certain things that, are, you know, taboo, if you will, and certain things that are okay to do. So we do have that. And then in terms of like how organized and widespread, we have some public temples, but we have a number of private temples. And so we can't really talk about private temples other than to say that they exist. And we kind of just leave it at that.
0: And are you able to take me inside a Kepriyan temple ritual? What does that look like?
5: It depends on what the ritual is. So there's a number of public rituals that various Kepriyans will do. I just recently did one actually at a conference called Mystic South in Atlanta. Mystic South is not a vampire conference. Anybody who wants to look them up, it's called Mystic South and it's in Atlanta, and it caters to a wide array of occultists and esotericists and witches and things like that. So I did a kind of like a lesser transformation ritual for people, and that's a ritual that can be done for the public. It's modified for the public, so they can experience a vampire ritual. But for them, it wasn't what they were expecting, because I think a lot of people expect ooky spooky, and it wasn't. It wasn't at all. And that's one of the things I'm trying to do too with my book, is show people that sure, some of us like to be ooky spooky, and we're cultivating an image. But the reality is that, like a lot of vampirism, we're very protective, we're very healing, and the magic isn't necessarily ooky spooky at all. There's definitely ooky spooky aspects, let's be real, but a lot of it isn't. Yes, I could take you to some.
0: My understanding is within the Kepriyan temple, the vampire temple ritual, you have warriors who protect the space, counselor, you tell me if I'm getting any of this wrong, counselors who build the energy, and priests who manipulate it. Do I have that right?
5: It's very like kind of stripped down value, which is what I described in the book. Yeah, that's absolutely it. So in the Kepriyan order, we work with three main initiations or alterations. You could also kind of look at them almost like an archetype. For us, it's a little bit different, but for people who aren't Kepriyan, they can try and attach themselves to those archetypes. And that's what we have. We have warrior, counselor, and priest. And all three are, you can be in any gender, in terms of being part of them. They do exactly what you just said. Warriors hold space, they protect, they ground, they shield. They're the ones who kind of set up the space to make sure that nothing else gets in that we don't want in. Counselors help build the energy and connect everybody together. And then the priests are typically manipulating it and guiding the energy in any particular ritual.
0: What are the warriors protecting the space from exactly?
5: So, you have this in a lot of traditions where you'll just have, some sort of gatekeeper or keeper or guardian. Usually it's just one, though, who will just make sure that everybody is okay in the circle and everybody's okay in the space. And they're the ones who will, hold down the circle, if you will, and protect it. In the Kepriyan order, you basically have roughly one third of the participants doing that. So it's very participatory, and everybody has one of those three roles. Some people are capable of fulfilling more than one of those roles. Some people are really only capable of fulfilling one, but we basically split it up into threes. So it's protecting, much like any other traditional witchy, Wiccan type ritual or any other esoteric group that does that. But it's also protecting specifically against any sort of entities. So disembodied beings that might be trying to be cheeky or naughty during the ritual, making sure that they don't come in and disturb it.
0: Have you ever performed a ritual or participated in one? Or witnessed a vampire ritual where something happened that genuinely frightened you?
5: I don't think so. Not during a vampire ritual. I've experienced a lot of things over my time, and a few pagan rituals have freaked me out, but not a vampire ritual. No, I don't think so. I mean, I had some pretty intense experiences. I've experienced the rituals of other groups, and so some of those rituals were pretty intense and were really interesting to me. But no, I was never afraid. Never afraid. But again, I believe in some pretty extreme things, and I've been doing stuff since I was a child. So Richard, I'm pretty desensitized compared to the average person.
0: Are you accused of being a Satanist?
5: No, that's never happened, actually. And I'm definitely not. I definitely don't subscribe to anything, in terms of theistic or even non-theistic Satanism. So I haven't. I've been described as evil, but never a Satanist. So.
0: And you mentioned that most of your members are sort of non-theistic. Some, you may have some agnostic or atheist. I don't know what your particular beliefs are, but if you believe in a creator, in other words, that everything here isn't an accident. If you believe in a creator or a God or whatever you want to call that, the universal mind or whatever, why would they create vampires? Why would God or the creator create vampires?
5: I'm loving some of these questions. I like all of them. I'm loving some of them, and this is another one that I love. They A lot of people, and we've even been doing this on this show, and I understand because it's, you know, it's what is focused on. A lot of people focus on, oh, vampires are ooky spooky, which we haven't really focused on in this show, and they feed, right? We focus on the feeding. However, we don't necessarily focus on what the vampire is doing in society. And so vampires were catalysts for transformation, and just our very existence helps people transform. Moves them around very quickly in terms of what they're doing. And we can target our feeding to take pain away, trauma away, that sort of thing. So I think that one of our reasons for existing is to help other people on their spiritual paths and to help heal and protect people. So yeah, we're taking an energy and we're feeding, of course, but I think we have a greater purpose than that. And that's one of the things I'm hoping that I'll end up conveying in the book to people.
0: So you're participating in energy healing. So while you're in there taking a little sip, you're also maybe, you know, moving some things around, helping align that person spiritually, emotionally. Is that exactly it?
5: Because the very act of energy exchange, you're feeding, is going to remove blocks. It's going to help awaken people or get things moving more quickly. So think of it as like, you know, physically, you know, you walk around, you get kind of sweaty after walking around for the day, you have a shower. Well, the vampire is basically doing an energetic shower for the person when they're doing the energy exchange.
0: An energetic shower. I love that. All right. We'll pick this up on the other side. We're going to open up the phone lines. Questions and comments for a living vampire. My name is Richard Serrett, sitting in for George Noy. 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
7: Hell, so that's where Coast to Coast AM comes in and George Norrie comes in. Because you're going to have people on here that will give the government investigators an idea where to look, how to look, and what to look for. So it really does a lot of validation of the history of this show. And this is a huge step forward to getting to the truth, because for the first time, we have the U.S. government admitting that there's something to this, really admitting there's something to this. And that's a big step for all of us.
8: 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I'm Rudy Maxa with today's Travel Minute from Rudy Maxa's World. 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
13: It's a cloudy morning in the low 70s. Cool front stall just to our north has plenty of moisture out. So we'll have passing showers throughout the day, mid-80s. Partly cloudy, a couple of showers, low 90s on Sunday. Sunshine, just an isolated shower Monday, low 90s. From the Georgia Weather Net, I'm meteorologist Jason Walliam.
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1: Sitting in for George Norrie, Led Zeppelin, Down by the Seaside. Sending that one out to Tom Danheiser for thanks for the lift into the studio tonight.
2: You enjoying yourself?
1: Oh, are you kidding me? I am having a ball.
2: Excellent.
1: And I think my son North is enjoying it. He's up past his bedtime, but he's having a good time as well.
2: You guys, you and Michael have this giant, I've never seen this, I can't believe I've never seen in the studio, a giant white light.
1: It's like, it's coming from the inside. Yes, come towards the light, Tom. You know, this is another exciting thing because this is my first time talking to you about George's brand new program, and I'm dying to hear more about George Norrie's Strange Universe.
2: We're going to tell you about it. It is called Strange Universe. It's a Spark TV original series. We've just finished taping our first season, and they're just now getting up online. 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I think it's our guest, Danyon Brinkley. And it's really neat because, you know, this is radio, right? So it's radio. You don't see the guests, but you see the guests on this show, and we have a brand new set. The set's really great looking, so we'd like you to check it out. Just go to coasttocoastam.com. All that info is right there.
1: Yeah, I can't wait to check it out. Thank you, Tom. All right. Want to talk to a vampire? A living vampire? 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
1: Father Sean Wild stays with us, author, occult teacher, psychic, veteran practitioner of the esoteric arts, who openly identifies as a living vampire. And before we go to the calls, let's just quickly find out, how do we get a copy of Living Vampires, Modern Tradition, Magic and Practice, and Magic Without Tools, Sean?
8: Yeah, thanks, Richard. 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It's M-A-G-I-C-K for magic. But you can also get the books online. Living Vampires, you can get through Llewellyn. You can get it through Barnes & Noble. You can get it through Amazon. I'm going to assume you can also get it through other occult shops soon, because it just came out officially 3 weeks ago. So hopefully other shops will be carrying it shortly.
1: All right, to the wild card line we go. Cindy is in West Virginia. Cindy, welcome to Coast.
9: Thank you for taking my call. And I apologize if you've answered this question before, because I can't listen and try to call in at the same time. If someone is violent and a vampire picks up on it and they feed off of it, does it diminish the violence in that person? And it would be great to send like a troop to a highly violent area and have the vampires do that.
1: Great question, Cindy.
8: That is. So, Cindy, we haven't really answered it yet. So no worries at all, but happy to repeat myself even if we did. So it can, absolutely. There are people, though, that are vampiric. They're not necessarily vampires. I know one who is a psychic on Bourbon Street, and whenever he is on Bourbon Street doing readings, there's never violence on his block, ever, in 20 years, not once. So absolutely we can. It's not just something that vampires can do. People that know how to be vampiric and siphon energy can do it as well. But definitely, yeah, if you can siphon the violence or calm the energy down of an area as well, depending on how good you are with the magic and with the energy work, for sure. But not just vampires. People can do that in general if they have enough skill.
1: Maybe we should send living vampires into the prisons. What do you think?
8: Oh my goodness, that'd be an interesting test of things, actually. That's actually very fascinating.
1: All right. Yeah. East of the Rockies, Ray is in Tulsa, Oklahoma. Ray, welcome to Coast.
10: Yes. Thank you for taking my call. This is an interesting program. My question for the guest would be, when you come across a person who's protected by the cross, what do you do?
8: The cross, so that's one of the myths, right? Is that certain religious items will protect against vampirism. It doesn't protect against energy work at all. I love crosses. I will sometimes wear one. So there are Christian vampires, there are Catholic vampires. And so, yeah, it doesn't inherently do anything to protect against the energy exchange at all.
1: All right, Ray, thank you. That's a good question as well. There are, as you say, Christian vampires, you say. Now, I know you've stated categorically, and I take it your word, you're not a Satanist, but are there Satanist vampires?
8: Well, absolutely. I know there are. There are none, to my knowledge, in the Capricorn Order who are, but there are definitely Satanist vampires. More often than not, those are the ones that are extremely predatory, that spectrum that we were talking about. So they definitely exist. Just like there's just, you have normal people that are Satanist and Christian, right?
1: So. Right. Fair enough. All right. Let's see here. Let's go first-time caller. Sherry is in Compton, California. Sherry, welcome to Coast. You're on the line with Sean Wilde. Go ahead.
11: Yes, hi. Thank you for having me. I just had a question, just wondering, like, why am I so able to pick up on people's energies? Like, if they're mean or if they're good or if they're trying to hurt me, are type of any type of bad will or intent towards me, why am I can pick it up like really quickly as soon as I walk into a room. Why is that?
8: Yeah, so that can be one sign potentially of vampirism, but it can also just be a sign that you're just a sensitive, energetic person, and sensitive being that you're sensitive to energy. A lot of people will throw around the term empath, but it's thrown around so much that it means that about half of society would be empaths, which I don't believe, but you could be. You could be an empath where you're picking up on the emotions. If it's more than emotions, you just might be sensitive to the energy. If it's overwhelming for you, I would shield against it. So again, that bubble of energy that I was talking about before. There's lots of books that talk about it. You're not going to make it slippery. You don't need to make it slippery, but an energetic shield, usually a sea green color, like the color of the Caribbean Sea, that will be helpful for protecting against being overwhelmed by that. The danger of that, though, is you just want to use it temporarily, not all the time, because it can kind of diminish your own emotions as well. So it's a little bit dangerous that way, but it is good if you're feeling overwhelmed in the moment or you just don't want to feel somebody's emotions. It's a really good shield to do.
1: Great call, Sherry. Thank you. Always love listening or hearing from first-time callers. Gary on the wildcard line is in New Jersey. Gary, welcome to Coast.
12: Hi. I was wondering, if a person comes to the conclusion that they're a vampire in the way of draining someone's energy just by socializing with them, can they stop themselves from being a vampire?
1: Good question. Can you stop yourself from being a vampire, Sean?
8: You can stop feeding. You're going to get sick, though. And a lot of vampires have to go through this to actually experience it, to believe it. But you're going to get sick. You're not going to be well. So you can, but it's going to be awful. It's gonna suck, pun not intended. You can, but eventually you're gonna have to reset and start feeding again. So,
1: I'm thinking back, Sean, to the witch trials across Europe and of course in the United States. Before it was a country. Do you think that some of those witches that were accused of, a crop failure, or maybe someone's livestock started to die, or someone in the family, a neighboring farm, someone fell ill. Do you think some of those witches were living vampires?
8: I mean, I don't know. I think my understanding of a lot of that was greed-driven in terms of getting lands, getting money, or very, misogyny-driven in terms of, being, anti-women. When you remove those things, which my understanding is that was the main driving force, then you've got people that were probably nothing at all. You've got people that were midwives and herbalists. And yeah, maybe the odd living vampire as well. Absolutely. Occultists, things like that. Astrologers. I think it was probably everybody was kind of caught in that net. But do I think, it was exclusively living vampires or something like that? No, definitely not that. But were the odd ones scooped up in that too? Probably. Yeah. I mean, just like I think a number of different occultists were probably scooped up in that.
1: What's a sin eater? I mean, I think I remember that term from Harry Potter. Weren't there sin eaters in Harry Potter?
8: Death eaters. Those are death eaters.
1: Death eaters. Thank you. Yeah, death eaters. Thank you. It's been a while since I watched. Okay, what is a sin eater?
8: So a sin eater, that's a whole thing in and of itself. I do like a 1-hour talk on that. But a sin eater, we get the term from Wales or the Midlands of the United Kingdom. So kind of like Western England. Eastern Wales, and a sin eater would consume a ritual meal over a corpse or over somebody who was dying to remove their sins from them. So the first written records were just after the Anglican Church was formed in England. And so the sin eater would be called, and this ritual meal would be consumed over the corpse or, again, somebody who was in the process of dying. And the sin eater would take the sins of the person into their own body through a magical ritual. And they would have this ritual meal of bread, salt, and usually beer, but some sort of liquid, which was usually alcohol, most often beer. Sometimes people confuse it with vampirism because you're feeding, right, energetically and physically, but it has nothing to do with vampirism other than there is hardships consumed by the person. But sin eaters aren't necessarily vampires at all, and vampires aren't necessarily sin eaters.
1: Interesting. Is that something that you would aspire to becoming, a sin eater?
8: So I actually am. I'm the world's only public, verified, and traditional sin eater. So there's a lot of modern sin eaters. That gentleman on Bourbon Street that I described, he actually describes himself as a sin eater, a modern sin eater, where he's taking that violence and eating it so that people won't be violent on his block. Traditional sin eating is done with that ritual and certain items in the ritual. And so I actually brought that magic back for the first time in at least 100 years, at least publicly. There might be private ones in a small village somewhere in Wales, but I brought it back in 2022. So I actually do that. I've done it at conferences. I've actually performed it on stage in Vegas, and I've done it for other people privately as well.
1: So what does that entail? In some cases, you would be sitting at the bedside of someone who's getting close to passing away, maybe in a hospice, and you take some of their sins in onto yourself?
8: Yes. So for anybody who's familiar with Leviticus and the scapegoat, it's very similar to that, where the sins of the nation or the sins of the people are put onto the goat and the goat's driven into the desert. In this case, I'm, I guess, the symbolic goat, and I'm taking on the sins of the person by consuming this ritual meal. And the operation, the magical operation, basically removes the sins and puts it into the bread and the beer. And the sin eater, in this case me, consumes those and also consumes the sins at the same time. And the idea back in the day, ironically, one of the ideas was you didn't want your family member coming back as a vampire. And so you would do the sin eating ritual so that they wouldn't come back as a vampire, they wouldn't come back as a ghost, and that they'd be able to get into heaven. So they'd be able to move on and go to where they needed to be. And back then, you know, people believed it was heaven. So the sin eating ritual is basically almost like a purification or a healing ritual, if you will.
1: You're going to reincarnate according to your belief system. Would you rather not come back as a vampire? Is it hard being a vampire?
8: Now, once I was able to reconcile it, and I think that's that whole kind of crisis that everybody goes through. Once I was able to reconcile it, no, like I love it. I mean, certainly there's bad days and there's good days, but overall I love it. And, you know, I've got a soul group of other vampires that I reincarnate with, you know, and, you know, even when we're mad at each other, we all still care about each other. And so it's, I don't know, it's really different. And I love it. I ultimately love it.
1: Let's go east of the Rockies. Walter is in Syracuse, New York. Walter, welcome to Coast.
13: Hey, Richard. Thank you for having me on.
1: My pleasure.
13: John, I got a question now. Are you able to see your reflection in the mirror?
8: My fortune? Or did you say reflection?
1: Reflection.
8: Ah, yeah. So I talk about, I'm not laughing at you, Walter. I'm just laughing because I debunk myths in my book, and that's a great one. Yes, I'm absolutely able to see my reflection in the mirror. When I was younger, I would spend maybe a little bit too much time in front of the mirror. And now I try and be a little bit more humble and less egotistic. But we speculate that one of the reasons for that was that older mirrors were silver-backed, and there's magical properties to the idea of a silver-backed mirror. And so we speculate that that is probably part of the legend as to, you know, a vampire not being able to see the reflection. But yes, I absolutely can see my reflection. Nothing weird going on there.
1: Thank you for the call, Walter. Where did I asked earlier about Bram Stoker and Anne Rice,
8: yes,
1: and whether they were writing metaphorically about living vampires, and you sort of disabused me of that, saying that they were actually writing about, what did you call them, performative vampires?
8: So in the case of Dracula, I can't speak to Stoker and what he knew or didn't know, but Dracula actually was a vampire. He was a vampire practitioner.
1: Practitioner,
8: for sure.
1: Right, yes.
8: Yeah, may have been a living vampire too, I don't know, but definitely was a vampire practitioner, yes.
1: Okay. And Anne Rice, her books take place in New Orleans, don't they?
8: Part of it, yeah, absolutely.
1: Yeah. So what is it about New Orleans? I mean, you own bookshops there. There's, I guess, a Keprian community there, perhaps. What is it about New Orleans? Why do we associate them with New Orleans?
8: There's a number of legends. I mean, I think the most popular and public one is the stuff that Anne Rice wrote about, and she just became so popular in the 90s in terms of, you know, the whole vampire series. But we've got legends of the Casket Girls, where, you know, there's this legend of these three women being vampires. We've got Saint Germain, which is a very famous vampire. That I knew about him, but I didn't even know he was associated with New Orleans until I moved to New Orleans. So you've got that. You know, you have other vampire legends too in terms of the area. So there's just something about it, but I don't know. I don't know what it is about New Orleans. I suspect that it's really Anne Rice. Anne Rice just really popularized it, I think. And then For a while, there was a number of different vampire groups in New Orleans. There still is. There's still a few, but not nearly as many as the late 90s, early 2000s. And so I think the idea and the reputation just kind of grew from there, because there actually was a number of vampires and still are living in the city.
1: When you, that's on my to-do list, I have to get to New Orleans. If you were to strip away all the occult terminology and the tradition and the belief systems, what would you say is the strongest evidence you could give a skeptical listener that living vampires are objectively real?
8: Oh, my goodness. That's interesting. I don't know. Because I associate so much of it with magical thinking, right? With magical things going on. It would depend on what their thresholds were of testing things. You know, if they're around enough vampires and they see the vampires basically being catalysts for transformation and catalysts for change, would that be enough? I don't know. Would they want to see, you know, other things that would be outside of the realm of normal somehow? I don't know. I guess it would depend. I mean, you know, unless you're energetically sensitive, you're not going to notice anything different when, you know, I walk down the street. I'm just some dude walking down the street, you know? Yeah, so I don't know the answer to that, Richard.
1: Do you announce yourself as a vampire? Do you volunteer that you're a living vampire to people?
8: No, I mean, before the book, absolutely not, unless I really got to know people. Obviously, now with the book, there's no going back after writing a book about vampirism. But no, I typically keep it quiet. I also, it's my guilty pleasure, too, to, like, kind of hide what I am and then see when a vampire feeds on me at the club and see the reaction when they realize that I'm a vampire too. I kind of like that. so no, I'm usually pretty quiet about it and I like to kind of hide about it. But those days are obviously over now with the book. So
1: last question. We're heading into open lines here in a moment. I'm going to ask people about the Mandela effect. Is it interview with a vampire or interview with the vampire?
8: I always thought it was the. I was thinking about that earlier. I always thought it was the.
1: Oh, interesting. I was convinced it was interview with a vampire. Well, we'll sort it out over the next 2 hours. Sean, a real delight. Thank you so much. I appreciate it.
8: Thank you for having me. It's been a pleasure.
1: Sean Wild. All right, as I say, coming up, we're opening the phone lines, and I want to hear about your Mandela effects. What do you remember with absolute certainty that apparently never happened that way? That's coming your way next on Coast to Coast AM.

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6: Learning in space. I'm Chris DeMeo, Fox News. President Trump announcing plans to establish a first-of-its-kind U.S. Space Academy. Fox's Jared Halpern has more.
7: Like West Point and the Naval, Air Force, and Coast Guard Academies, President Trump says the U.S. Space Academy will educate a new generation of service members.
8: It will serve both the United States Space Force as well as NASA and the civilian spaceflight industry, and it'll attract, train, and graduate the very best of our nation.
7: The president signed an executive order to establish a new academy during a visit to the Johnson Space Center in Houston. A location for the new service academy has not been determined. The military has not established a new service academy since the Air Force Academy in 1954. In Washington, Jared Halpern, Fox News.
6: A setback for federal prosecutors in a long-delayed 9/11 case. A military judge has thrown out key confessions from Khalid Sheikh Mohammed, the self-proclaimed mastermind of the attacks. That's according to the New York Post.
9: Ruling his 2007 statements to investigators were not given voluntarily. It comes days after his trial was set for June 2028, nearly 27 years after the attacks that killed almost 3,000 people. Prosecutors say they're reviewing whether to appeal, a move that could delay the case even further, as families of the victims fear Mohammed could die behind bars at the military's Guantanamo Bay prison.
6: Fox's Tom Rigotti. Khalid Sheikh Mohammed was arrested in Pakistan in 2003 and has been held at Guantanamo Bay ever since. President Trump says the U.S. has entered a deal with Venezuela to take control of 65 billion barrels of oil reserves. The president calling it the biggest oil deal in world history. The president in a social media post on Friday said that the agreement was negotiated by Secretary of State Marco Rubio, Defense War Secretary Pete Hegseth, and Venezuela's acting president. 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
6: Jury deliberations in Lindsey Clancy's Massachusetts murder trial will continue Monday.
11: On Friday, a judge dismissing the jury of nine women and three men until Monday morning. Jurors began deliberating Thursday and will determine whether Lindsey Clancy is guilty of three counts of first-degree murder. The 36-year-old former labor nurse admits to strangling her

0: Lindsay's prescription medications into consideration. Treasury Secretary Scott Bessent says the U.S. has guided 130 million barrels of oil through the Strait of Hormuz over the last 2 weeks. Louisiana Senator John Kennedy was asked about it as he appeared on Fox's The Will Cain Show.
1: I think it is good. And I think we should continue doing what we've been doing, the sanctions, the blockade, for a while.
0: Iran and Oman reportedly created a plan to reclaim the Strait of Hormuz. U.S. military officials insist that they do not have claim over the waterway. U.S. Southern Command says U.S. Marines blew up a floating refueling station in the eastern Pacific that was supporting illegal drug trafficking. The Marines reportedly boarded the vessel, cleared it, then sank the vessel. More than 600 people now killed in the massive flooding at the Nepal-China border. Nearly 2,500 remain missing, including dozens of Americans. I'm Chris DeMeo. This is Fox News.
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7: It's a cloudy morning in the low 70s. Cold front stall just to our north has plenty of moisture out. So we'll have passing showers throughout the day, mid-80s. Partly cloudy, a couple of showers, low 90s on Sunday. Sunshine, just an isolated shower Monday, low 90s. From the Georgia Weather Net, I'm meteorologist Jason Williams.
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1: Oh, so great to be with you. Coming to you live from the Sherman Oaks Coast to Coast AM studios. Sitting in for George Norrie. Paul McCartney, Gratitude, from 2007's Memory Almost Full, which was an unusually personal McCartney album, and he actually began recording it at Abbey Road way back in 2003 before putting it aside. Tonight I want to mess with your memory. It's open lines, and our unofficial theme is the Mandela Effect. Those things you know you remember one way, except reality now says otherwise. Case in point, interview with a vampire. Nope. That's wrong.

0: Apparently, it's always been interview with the vampire. So what's yours? A movie title? A song lyric? Logo? Historical event? Something you swear changed? Is it faulty memory? Parallel realities? Shifting timelines? CERN? Fooling around with the machinery of the universe? We've taken the international line, and we've turned it into a special Mandela Effect hotline for tonight. And that number is 800-893-0903. 800-893-0903. And as usual, our longstanding rule, no politics. We get enough of that everywhere else. So tonight, we're messing with reality instead. Your Mandela Effects, your calls, open lines. Coming up next on Coast to Coast AM.
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0: All right. Once again, we have opened up a special Mandela Effect hotline, previously known as our international line, 800-893-0903. Your experiences with the Mandela Effect, but we can open up the discourse to include anything involving high strangeness, of course. And we're going to begin with Sue in North Carolina. Sue, good morning. Welcome to Coast.
5: Hi, Richard.
0: Hi there.
5: First of all, where is Sherman Oaks?
0: Sherman Oaks is Los Angeles, California. San Fernando Valley, I'm told.
5: Oh, is that where you said you're at tonight?
0: That's where I'm sitting.
5: Oh, okay. I had a question. You talk a lot about your son North, which is wonderful, but you never talk about Zach at all. Is he okay?
0: Zach's wonderful. I mentioned North because he's sitting here in the studio with me, but Zachary's gearing up for university in a couple of weeks, and he's at home taking care of our 80-pound... typhoon on four legs called Tucker.
5: a typhoon?
0: He's a golden retriever, but
5: they're beautiful.
0: He's a menace to society, but we love him.
5: Oh, they're beautiful.
0: Yes.
5: They make great watchdogs.
0: Well, he better find something to do to earn his keep. He just lies around the house like he pays rent.
5: So Zach's okay?
0: Zach is wonderful. Thank you. What's on your mind tonight, Sue? What do you want to talk about?
5: Well, I was wondering what you thought about Trump wanting to name Lake Ontario Lake America.
0: Well, he can name it whatever he wants. It doesn't matter. But let's move on to the bizarreness of the universe. Let's say hi next to Bill is trucking in Oregon. Bill, welcome to Coast.
6: Hey, Richard. Yeah, Mandela Effect is my favorite topic, okay? But, you know, I just want to be clear right from the beginning, because George Norrie had a guest on that was a creator of the Dark Skies series, and he was talking about aliens, right? And I brought up Mandela Effect, and maybe these visitors are insulated from it, right? And I mentioned that we're all living in changes in the timeline. Well, he cut me off and he said, well, if we're all living in it, everyone, there's no way to prove or disprove it, moving on, right? But here's the thing. Like, I have a coworker. He knows more about the Mandela Effect than anyone I've ever seen. He doesn't listen to any Coast to Coast or any paranormal stuff at all. He's not into it whatsoever. I ask him about a song. He's quite smart on music. So I ask him about a song that I think may be part of the Mandela Effect. And he started going on about Fruit of the Loom underwear and the cornucopia that used to be on there. And then he started talking all about Mandela Effect. So we're all aware of it, but he doesn't care. Those of us that care have had some sort of crisis, some sort of like for instance, some people see themselves, they meet themselves, and they go into a Mandela Effect crisis. At least that's what I believe. Mine started in like 1991. But the reason...
0: Hang on. What was it in 1991? What was the Mandela Effect that you witnessed? And this is, you know, it's interesting because, the Mandela Effect really started for a lot of people around the time that Mandela, you know, is released from prison, right?
6: Well,
0: they remember him dying in prison in the 80s. So what happened in 91 what was the Mandela Effect revelation for you in 1991?
6: Well, in 1991, I remember this event. Okay, I was at Fort Knox, Kentucky, and I got called back off of leave saying that we were going to war. And I was like, going to war? Wow. Okay, so anyways, and it was like the first time I ever had excess leave. I thought nothing would, you know, I thought I was, you know, free, you know. And I remember there was an event, and there was, I remember at Fort Knox, we were doing a joint training event with countries, with armies from countries in that area, and I'm sure one formation was Iraqi. Under Saddam Hussein, they were Iraqi soldiers. And everyone's like, no, you're just making that up. I'm like, no, I'm sure there were. But anyways, Iraq, Saddam Hussein's Iraq had invaded Kuwait. You know the story.
0: Yes.
6: I mean, you were there. And then as far as like this season four, this season four, episode 18, Lithia is the name of it, the episode, okay, of Outer Limits, the new Outer Limits. That talks about a post-apocalyptic world in which there's mainly all just women, and they reproduce with artificial insemination. They revive a soldier in this, a male soldier. They revive him from cryogenic freeze. And of course, there's all this mayhem and crisis ensues, right? And that when they refreeze him, the matriarch, she was his fiance, but he did not recognize her because she had aged. Right. That was a series called Utopia. All right. And that's the Dark Skies guy cut me off at that point. He said, OK, there's already a series called Utopia. Now I'm seeing that series he was talking about all over the place. But before, long story short, this is this whole thing, like I said, it doesn't affect anyone unless you have some sort of crisis event with it. And I'm telling you, Richard, I'm telling you, a lot of people see it. This has something to do, because I did the numbers on this Lithia and Utopia. It has something to do with when the Bolsheviks opened up the tomb of Tamerlane and Operation Barbarossa. Now, I know the BND, the German Intelligence Service, were manipulating the Russians at the time, okay? But that Operation Barbarossa was the largest land invasion any military had ever done in history, right? And
0: what does that have, because I got to move on to some other callers. What does Operation Barbarossa have to do with the Mandela effect?
6: Well, I just ran the numbers on that Lithia and Utopia connection, all right? And I came up with Tamerlane in his conquest of Europe, his attempted conquest of Europe. That, and then also, I think there is about to be the Russians. I think there's something really bad about to happen as far as the situation in Ukraine. I'll leave it at that. And move on. Thanks.
0: I appreciate the call. All right. Safe driving in Oregon. Let's see. I guess people will have to do their own research after class. Let's say hello to Billy is in Glendale, California. Billy, welcome to Coast. Good morning.
7: Hey, Rich. Good morning. How you doing? I actually had a personal Mandela effect from something from 1996, but I didn't realize it until 2024.
0: All right. Lay it on me.
7: Okay. In 1996, the movie The Crow, City of Angels came out, right? And, of course, that year so did the soundtrack, which has many great artists. Anyway, in June of 1996, I was 15, and I had actually heard a track on Power 106 here in L.A. that was going to be on the movie soundtrack. It was Above the Law and Kid Frost doing a song called City of Angels. Now, a couple of months, about a month later, the actual soundtrack comes out in July of 1996. The movie itself didn't come out till August of 96, but in July of 96, when the actual album finally came out, you know, I rushed out to get it because the song was stuck in my head. But when I turned, I went directly to that song because I got the CD, and it was a completely different mix of the song. It was a remix. It was not the same one that they had actually played on the radio. And so I realized, okay, it's a remix. You know, there's a radio mix, and then there's the actual official album mix. Then, of course, later on that year, they came out with a video, and the video had the same mix that's on the album. Now, fast forward to 2024, you know, it'd been a while since I heard it, so I looked up, you know. So I was playing the song. But what's funny is that now the version that's on the album is the remix that I first heard on the radio. And now apparently the remix, the original version is now a remix that's no longer on the album.
0: I understand. I got where you're coming from. Okay, so here's a smorgasbord. You know, pick one that maybe best explains this. A, you misremembered. B, you were conflating different things. Or C, CERN is messing with the timeline.
7: CERN.
0: Don't
7: it is.
0: Don't
7: get me wrong. I'm willing to consider that my memory may be faulty, but I don't think so.
0: Okay. And what about conflating things?
7: I'm still confused how I would be conflating things exactly.
0: I'm not sure either. I can't answer that. Okay. So CERN. What is it? What is that quote? When you eliminate all other possibilities, no matter how improbable, whatever remains, however improbable, must be the truth. Something like that. Arthur Conan Doyle, right? That's his quote. Anyway, thank you for the feedback. Appreciate the call. Casper is in St. Louis. First time caller. Casper, welcome to Coast. Good morning.
8: Hey, Richard, great to be on here. I just wanted to call because when I was a little kid, I was always fascinated with the topic of urban legends. So you're from Canada, right?
0: Yes.
8: So I just want to call and see, are there any Canadian urban legends that you know of that you think are cool?
0: Wow. Let's see. Well, you kind of put me on the spot. Urban legends from Canada. I think the thing about urban legends is they don't necessarily respect national borders. I think they tend to be more sort of cultural. So I think a lot of our urban legends would probably be, you know, those stories that we share around campfires would probably be very similar to yours. I remember being in Cub Scouts, we had a camp and telling stories about, you know, the car that picks up some ghost on the side of the road, but he doesn't know it's a ghost, and he asks, you know, the hitchhiker, where do they want to go? And they get off at the cemetery, and they, you know, those sorts of things. They're universal. That's why they become folk legends and urban legends and become part of folklore, is because they're universal. I'm sure there are some specific, ones that pertain to certain regions of Canada, but I can't think of any off the top of my head. Just, you know, I'm guessing the ones that you're familiar with would be the ones most people up in Canada are also familiar with. Sorry, I couldn't be more specific, but let's say hi to, we're going to go west of the Rockies, and Alex is in Redondo Beach, California. Alex, welcome to Coast. Good morning.
9: Hi, Richard. Glad to talk to you. I heard you talk on Sam Tripoli and about your new book, The Rock and Roll Twilight Zone.
0: Oh, I appreciate that. Thank you.
9: Thank you. I wanted to ask you about the Kurt Cobain case, your thoughts on them possibly reopening it, but specifically Eldon Hoke. I know people actually that were involved and knew him, and I guess he was a drummer from a band called The Mentors, and he claimed Courtney Love offered him $50,000 to kill Cobain.
0: Allegedly, reportedly, never proven in court. Yes, that's the one.
9: I guess he passed a lie detector test, but I can't seem to verify that if that's ever... I mean, I don't know if that's out there, but I guess it's said that he passed a lie detector test. Most people believed him, but also the way that he was found dead was kind of suspicious. Do you think there's any chance they'll reopen it? And then have another question about the Cobain case after you answer that.
0: Okay, so the Kurt Cobain case... well, recently, I would say maybe January or February of this year, there was an independent group of forensic analysts. Now, they weren't appointed by a court. They just took it upon themselves to go back to King County, where Seattle is, whether they went to the DA's office or whether they went to the medical examiner's office or to the Seattle Police Department. I'm not sure what, but they presented them with a lot of the evidence, for example, that is contained in my book, Tales from the Rock and Roll Twilight Zone, about the handwriting analysis of the supposed, you know, suicide note, the position of, you know, the shotgun and Kurt's body and so forth. I don't want to get too graphic here. But despite that, King County or the medical examiner's office said, no, we're not reopening the case. And I can't tell you why. I think it's compelling. I don't know what would be involved in getting it reopened. There are still people alive that were close to the story. Kurt was cremated after his death, of course. You mentioned Eldon Hoke, El Duce, who was featured in a documentary that was made a couple years after Kurt's passing called Kurt and Courtney by Nick Broomfield. And the thing about Eldon Hoke was he was a real character. He was kind of a, what they called a shock rock performer. And some would argue that he wasn't the most reliable of witnesses. So you have to take that into account, but he's on film saying what he said. And this is all alleged again, nothing proven in court. Courtney Love has, stated publicly many, many times, you know, she's not involved and there's no truth to these accusations. So we have to, we have to take that seriously. Yes, he did say that she offered him money and that he was found dead several days later, face down on a railroad track. So make of that what you will. Those are the loose threads that we tug on. And will it be reopened? Will the case be reopened? I can't answer. I don't have a crystal ball. I think it should be. I don't think you ever have to apologize for searching for truth and justice. There's no statute of limitations on that. We tend to think of these, you know, dead rock stars as they become over time, they become cartoon characters. They were real flesh and blood human beings who left behind loved ones. And so they deserve a pursuit of truth and justice, wherever that may lead. And it may turn out in the end that, yes, Kurt Cobain took his own life. But I don't think the case should be closed until we can say that with 100% certainty. And as it stands right now, I don't think we can. Appreciate the call. I don't have time for another one, but we're talking about the Mandela effect. In addition to just about anything else, Here's one we were kicking around in the studio. Do you remember the chocolate bar Kit Kat? Hyphen or no hyphen? Show of hands here in the studio. Who remembers a hyphen in the Kit Kat chocolate bar? No. Tom says no. He doesn't, but Mike and North say yes. I don't remember. I didn't eat too many Kit Kats, but there was no hyphen for all you playing along at home. Tom, you're right. But that's the question. Are we misremembering? Or is CERN, the Hadron Collider, messing with timelines? You tell me. More of Coast to Coast coming your way right after these.

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4: Hell, so that's where Coast to Coast AM comes in and George Norrie comes in. Because you're going to have people on here that will give the government investigators an idea where to look, how to look, and what to look for. So it really does a lot of validation of the history of this show. And this is a huge step forward to getting to the truth, because for the first time, we have the U.S. government admitting that there's something to this, really admitting there's something to this. And that's a big step for all of us.
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6: The title and cover art of Wings' Band on the Run album makes it all seem very criminal. But that's not what Paul McCartney was thinking when he wrote the eponymous song.
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12: It's a cloudy morning in the low 70s. Cold front stall just to our north has plenty of moisture out. So we'll have passing showers throughout the day, mid-80s. Partly cloudy, a couple of showers, low 90s on Sunday. Sunshine, just an isolated shower Monday, low 90. From the Georgia Weather Net, I'm meteorologist Jason William.
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1: Sitting in for George Norrie, Harry Nilsson, everybody's talking. Here's the great trivia question. Nilsson didn't write this song. Fred Neil did. Nilsson's version became immortal, of course, through Midnight Cowboy and earned him a Grammy. Tim Gallaudet, former Navy oceanographer and acting head of NOAA, says high-resolution maps reveal strange features on the Atlantic seafloor that closely match Plato's description, including what appear to be canals and concentric formations. He says they know where it is, but because of an NDA, he can't reveal the location. The next step, send down a remotely operated vehicle and find out whether these formations are natural or man-made. And remember, Plato claimed Atlantis vanished more than 11,000 years ago. You know, there's no excuse to listen, or to miss, Coast to Coast. If you don't listen live, so many different ways to listen. One of them is, of course, the YouTube channel, the official YouTube channel. And here's Tom Danheiser to tell us more.
2: That's exactly right. It's interviews of recent and past shows, and we're always adding special best-of compilations. 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Just go to coasttocoastam.com, hit the YouTube icon at the top, click that, and you're in. You'll have some fun. And Richard, I got to tell you, this subject is so great. I forgot how great it is. So you remember The Wizard of Oz?
1: Yes.
2: Remember when she releases the monkeys against Dorothy?
1: Oh, that scared me to death as a kid.
2: And she yells, "Fly, my pretties, fly!"
1: Yes, yes.
2: That's not what she yelled.
1: What did she yell?
2: "Fly, fly, fly."
1: I don't remember "fly, fly, fly." I remember "fly, my pretties."
2: No, because she called Dorothy my pretty.
1: CERN got to you. The Hadron Collider people got to Tom Danheiser. I'm putting that on the record.
2: I didn't remember that. I just saw this and I went, wow. And then I remembered the witch going, "fly, fly, fly."
1: Oh, maybe she said that. I could have swore she said, "fly, my pretties."
2: That's the Mandela effect.
1: That's the Mandela effect.
2: Yes, sir.
1: Exactly. I have another one for you.
2: Okay.
1: I mentioned this, I think, before the show got rolling, but I wanted to throw this out here as well for listeners. The James Bond movie Moonraker with Roger Moore. Not my favorite James Bond. That's another story. Moonraker. Richard Kiel, I believe, is the actor. He plays Jaws. He's got a mouthful of metal teeth.
2: Yeah.
1: There's a scene where he smiles at this young woman and she's got pigtails and she's got glasses and she smiles back at him. I remember, and I'm guessing 90% of people who've seen the movie remember, she has braces. She's got a mouthful of, we used to call them train tracks when we were kids, which wasn't very nice.
2: Right, I remember.
1: A mouthful of metal, right? And he kind of winks knowingly at her. He's got a mouthful of metal, and she has. But if you go back and watch the movie, she smiles, no braces.
2: No kidding.
1: Now, what would be the point of a scene like that unless she has braces and he smiles
2: there
1: knowingly?
2: There really wouldn't.
1: No.
2: But that's so weird. Now, when you were a kid, did you eat peanut butter or do you eat peanut butter now?
1: I do. I'll sit there.
2: Do you have a favorite brand?
1: Do I have a favorite brand? Name some brands. I can't remember.
2: I like Jiffy. You like Jiffy?
1: Yes, Jiffy.
2: You don't like Jiffy?
1: Well, I've had Jiffy.
2: No, you haven't. I guarantee you haven't had Jiffy.
1: Why?
2: Because it's called Jiff.
1: Oh!
2: Unbelievable, right?
1: Jiffy. Oh, I think I know what Jiffy is. Jiffy was the popcorn.
2: Yeah. Mandela effect.
1: There you go. Well, sometimes it's misremembering. Sometimes it's conflation. Sometimes it's the Hadron Collider.
2: Yeah.
1: The problem is, how do we determine which is which?
2: I don't think you can.
1: No, no.
2: I don't think you can.
1: So, but if there's someone out there with an Anne Rice book and it says interview with a vampire rather than the vampire, then we have definitive proof.
2: That's true.
1: Right? Then we can impanel a grand jury and go to Geneva, where the Hadron Collider is located, I think, and We've got a real case here.
2: We had her a few years ago as a guest. Very nice lady.
1: Oh, wow. Amazing.
2: Yeah. We've lost her since.
1: We have, yes. Interview with a vampire. All right. We'll get back into the Mandela effect right here on Coast to Coast AM.
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1: All right, welcome back. Richard Serrett sitting in for George Norrie on Coast to Coast AM. And it turns out maybe we didn't even need to create the Mandela Effect hotline. Everybody wants to talk about the Mandela Effect because it's just one of those universal principles that seems to unite people. We all have so solid memories of something. We're so certain that JCPenney was spelt without a final E. And then we're told years later, no, it was spelled P-E-N-N-E-Y. And it just throws us for a loop. Now, sometimes we are misremembering. I think probably JCPenney was always spelt with the final E. But I would be willing to wager a small fortune that it was interview with a vampire, not interview with the vampire. All right, let's say hi to Aaron is in Tempe, Arizona on the wild card line. Aaron, welcome to Coast. Good morning.
8: This is Aaron in Fountain Valley.
1: Sun Valley, beautiful. All right.
8: No, Fountain Valley.
1: I'm sorry, Fountain Valley. Oh, there.
8: California.
1: No worries. Okay.
8: Hey, Richard, welcome to California.
1: Thank you.
8: My question to you is what inspired you to follow the path that you have, and have you ever seen a UFO, or do you just work too much?
1: That's a great point. I don't spend enough time looking up at the sky, and I think that's true for many of us. We're so busy with our heads buried in our phones, we're looking down most of the time. However, maybe looking down may eventually be the location of these craft. However, I've never seen a UFO. I've had paranormal experiences, or let me put it this way. I've had something happen to me. I've witnessed things that I cannot explain. Is that paranormal? Is it just like the Mandela effect, misremembering? Confusion? Possibly. I'm open to all possibilities. Your other question was, what led me down this path? Do you mean to become a broadcaster? I'm not, I guess we lost Aaron. That's a long story, probably not very interesting. You know, we each choose our own path, and my path, I think, kind of chose me. Let's see. Let's say hi to, let's take the other Aaron. It's a festival of Aarons, wild card line. This one is in Tempe, Arizona. Hello, Aaron. Good morning.
9: Morning, Richard. Welcome to South of the Border. We're glad you're here with us.
1: Glad to be here.
9: I think last time we talked, I was telling you about my Josh Warren wishing machine I got, and I have a an update for you that relates to synchronicity.
1: Okay.
9: Yeah. So I was wrote my my wish down was to have a prosperous and fitting job opportunity. So I've had, over the past few weeks, I've had 6 different interviews of different places and you know, types of work that I would love to do, and everything literally just fell into place. The only thing I did, which we know a lot of places have a history of not really getting back to you when you, you know, show interest in getting a job, right, or applying for one.
1: It happens.
9: It does. So these 6 different things that just lined up, and this is like never happened to me, you know, going through this process. I went to all of them and didn't get a lot of them, but I learned something. I was shown and learned something real valuable that would help me to get what I'm after. So I went to this one place. It was a security guard firm that was having a hiring event, and showed up there, and I was ready to interview with them. And they said that in the state of Arizona, you need to study for and get your guard card, as they call it, you know, to be certified to
1: right.
9: do unarmed security work. So I said, oh, okay. And, you know, spent 5 minutes in the office, but I was given the information to go for it. And I've researched it, found out how much it was. And in my area here, all of these jobs, which there are so many different companies that have security work, and I'm looking for something that's higher paying with, you know, about the same amount of work, same amount of time that I'm doing right now. So not only have I found a new path to go on to do something new, to get paid more and to step out of the retail role that I'm in now, which is my ultimate goal.
1: Right. And you attribute, sorry, I just want to cut to the quick here. You attribute that to Joshua P. Warren's wishing machine.
9: Yes, because that's the most important thing that I've learned, and I've already started to go down that path to learn that new thing. So I would that's what I would say, yes.
1: Well, here's the thing. I love Joshua P. Warren. I think he's such an innovative researcher, and of course, he's part of our Coast to Coast paranormal podcast network, Stranger Things with Joshua P. Warren. But why do you attribute to the wishing machine? I mean, you decided that you wanted to get out of retail. You wanted to forge with another. And so you went to, you know, this security job fair, and and they gave you information that you didn't know about. You had to go get your guard card and so forth. Why couldn't that just be Aaron taking some initiative and, you know, taking a leap of faith, you know, that if you go to this job fair, things are going to change for you. Things are going to open up. Maybe the wishing machine's greatest power is that the idea was, you know, already inside you, but the wishing machine gave you permission to go out there and do it. Because, the wishing machine tells me I should do this. No, Aaron decided to do it. What do you think of that?
9: I think that's valid too, because I guess there's some things that we find within ourselves, or we have like little tools and things to help us push us down that path. Otherwise, we would say something and never do it.
1: Right. And but in the end, it really doesn't matter whether it was the wishing machine or whether it was you. You're on a different path now, and I wish you the greatest success. I hope everything works out for you. I'd love to hear back from you when once you you land that dream gig in your chosen field, Aaron. Thank you so much. Let's say hi to the wild card line. Eric is in South Carolina, beautiful South Carolina. Eric, is it humid there where you are tonight? What's going on?
10: The last couple of weeks, it's been 100 plus.
1: 100 plus.
10: You know, the actual temperature has been feeling like 108, 110, but
1: wow.
10: It's much better right now.
1: Wow. And how do you keep cool at night?
10: Just paying a high bill. That's it.
1: Got it. Okay. Got it. All right. What's going on, Eric? What do you want to talk about?
10: I just remembered reading something in the past, and I just hopefully no one's brought it up, but I wanted to bring it up, and it was I was born in 80, so what I'm bringing up is 1963, and I think that is pretty clear just by the date. But the Kennedy assassination, the vehicle, I remember seeing recreations, movies, a plethora of them. With a four-seat car and four people in the car. But it was not. It was actually six people in six seats. And I just thought that was odd, and maybe it's not relevant to this Mandela effect, but to me, that's what I remember.
1: No, it's a great example, and it comes up. If you search, you know, examples of Mandela effect, that is one of them. You nailed it. People remember four passengers. However, I've never had that impression, you know, after so many viewings of the Zapruder film over the years and talking endlessly about the JFK assassination.
10: Right.
1: You know, I clearly remember Texas Governor John Connally in the middle row with his wife. I think her name was Nellie. I guess she would be the first lady of Texas. And then you had the Secret Service agents in the front seat. William Greer was driving, and I can't remember the name of the other Secret Service agent who was a passenger. And then, of course, you had the president and the first lady in the very back. But a lot of people do remember, for whatever reason, four passengers. Now, unless you assume that Governor Connally was driving, which doesn't make sense, then, yeah, I can't imagine how you can't miss John Connally because he takes a bullet. Right. So it's interesting. That to me is a clear example of misremembering. There were six passengers, well, a driver and five passengers technically, but it's a good one and it comes up time and time again. Appreciate the call, Eric. Let's see, we have Charles, I think, is on the Mandela Effect Hotline. Charles,
11: yes,
1: welcome.
11: Sir, how are you? I usually call in on the West Coast line. But I do have one misremembrance that is subject to challenge would be Canadian visual artist Brian Adams, who wrote a song, Summer of 69.
1: Yes.
11: I seem to remember standing on your mother's porch and it's mama's porch. So I'll just put that out there. And it's Friday night open lines. And it doesn't feel like open lines, though, when we have, like, a topic, you know. And the reason I say that is because tonight, astrologically, astronomically, or whatever, things are really lining up for a bunch of stuff to be discovered, exposed, you know, whistleblowed. And I was hoping tonight would be the night when some really cool calls came in. Because I think there's a lot of people out there, just something's pushing them over the edge, saying, you know what, I'm just going to report this tonight. I don't care what happens anymore, but I got to get this out there. Like, I really feel like this is like the night for that.
1: Well, I've never put in a prohibition on any of those topics. I don't want to talk about politics, but anything else goes. I mentioned that off the top. I threw the Mandela effect topic out there and I assigned a specific line to it, a hotline to it, but you're free to talk about anything. What do you think is going to be exposed in the next weeks?
11: Well, I'll tell you, personally, I mean, I'm kind of looking at the new FAA regulations that are allowing different zones for sonic booms. And with the Mandela, it relates to time, which there are people operating at femto and picoseconds, which is a trillionth of a second and a quadrillionth of a second, and they're shaping single photons, you know. So I just want to give some perspective, and how I know this is our own taxpayer-funded research that you can find on SITE:/.gov. You know, it's right there. It's not hiding. We pay for it, and it's fascinating. But when we begin to understand that there are forces operating at picosecond and femtoseconds, quadrillionths of a second, anything's possible. You know, sleight of hand, misdirection, planting memories, taking them out. It's a fascinating world. That's, I guess, what I'm saying.
1: It is indeed a fascinating world, Charles. All right. Yeah, some of these things perhaps are hiding in plain sight. If you want to rifle through the paperwork or do the deep dive into the YouGov websites, you'll find research on a lot of different things. But I guess my question would be, does researching, what did you call them, picoseconds or nanoseconds, does that necessarily equate to a different spelling of the Berenstain Bears? I don't know at this point. I don't know that we can confidently say that the Hadron Collider or some kind of a Time Lord who works for the CIA changed the spelling on JCPenney. Maybe. Maybe. I mean, that's what we're here to talk about, right? Captain Crunch. Tom threw that one at me and I nailed it. I hit it out of the park. I remembered how Captain Crunch was spelled. But others don't remember it that way. That could be misremembering. Others could be time manipulation. I'm open to that possibility. And I'm here waiting to talk to you about it. Richard Sheridan for George Norrie, right here on Coast to Coast AM.
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1: Death toll rises. I'm Deborah Valentine, Fox News. Rescue crews along the China-Nepal border continuing their efforts after flash floods swept through the area after a glacier collapsed. Fox's Mike Emanuel has the latest from Washington.
2: A race against time to find survivors, with the death toll rising following the flooding disaster on the Nepal-China border. Nearly 600 people are confirmed dead. Another 2,500 people remain missing, among them 90 Americans. Rescue crews are still pulling out survivors caked in dark brown mud. The U.S. State Department says so far, 5 Americans have been brought to safety.
1: The death toll has climbed to at least 626 people killed and 2,300 people remain missing. The U.S. Embassy in Nepal confirming they've supplied at least one shipment of emergency goods. A major setback for federal prosecutors in a long-delayed 9/11 case. Fox's Tom Rigotti reports.
3: The New York Post reports a military judge has thrown out key confessions from Khalid Sheikh Mohammed, the self-proclaimed mastermind of the attacks, ruling his 2007 statements to investigators were not given voluntarily. It comes days after his trial was set for June 2028, nearly 27 years after the attacks that killed almost 3,000 people. Prosecutors say they're reviewing whether to appeal, a move that could delay the case even further, as families of the victims fear Mohammed could die behind bars at the military's Guantanamo Bay prison. Tom Rigotti, Fox News.
1: President Trump announcing the U.S. has entered into a deal with Venezuela to take control of 65 billion barrels of the South American country's oil reserves. He posted about it on social media, saying it's the biggest oil deal in world history. The president said the U.S. worked out the deal with Venezuela's interim president. 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
1: Jury deliberations resume on Monday in Lindsay Clancy's triple murder trial in Massachusetts. Here's Fox's Kristen Goodwin.
7: On Friday, a judge dismissing the jury of 9 women and 3 men until Monday morning. Jurors began deliberating Thursday and will determine whether Lindsay Clancy is guilty of 3 counts of first-degree murder. The 36-year-old former labor nurse admits to strangling her 3 young children, ages 5, 3, and 8 months in 2023, before throwing herself from a second-floor window in a suicide attempt, but she's pleaded not guilty to the charges. Her attorney argues she shouldn't be held criminally responsible because she was experiencing postpartum psychosis and was over-medicated. The prosecution alleges the killings were planned, that Clancy strategically waited until her ex-husband left their home, and that she was fully aware of her actions. Kristen Goodwin, Fox News.
1: Clancy faces the possibility of life in prison if convicted of first-degree murder.

0: 20 was established in 1999 in response to the financial crises in the latter part of that decade. Tanya J. Powers, Fox News.
1: U.S. Marines and sailors intercepting a suspected narco-terrorist vessel. U.S. military personnel boarding the vessel in the Western Hemisphere, removing several people, safely escorting them back to Ecuador. The U.S. military then sacked the vessel, disrupting a key trafficking route. I'm Deborah Valentine. This is Fox News.
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6: It's a cloudy morning in the low 70s. Cool front stall just to our north has plenty of moisture out. So we'll have passing showers throughout the day, mid-80s. Partly cloudy, a couple of showers, low 90s on Sunday. Sunshine, just an isolated shower Monday, low 90. From the Georgia Weather Net, I'm meteorologist Jason William.
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1: Sitting in for George Norrie. And we're talking the Mandela Effect here on Open Lines, and the Mandela Effect kind of took a dark turn here in studio. I had to physically pull Michael Cozzio off of Tom Danheiser. Danheiser insists that the Fruit of the Loom logo never had a horn o' plenty, and Michael Cozzio took great exception to that. It almost came to blows. I'm kidding, of course, but people are passionate about what they think they remember. The Mandela Effect. But that's just one of the sort of the proverbial logs we threw on the fire. You can talk about high strangeness till the cows come home. I welcome it. But I just thought that might be an interesting thing to discuss, because the latest one going around is it interview with a vampire or interview with the vampire? And I insist, I must be adamant about this. It was interview with a vampire. If there's someone out there with an original Anne Rice first edition, and it says interview with a vampire, I will send a cab, an Uber driver over and bring it into the studio. All right. We're going to get back to open lines in a minute. I wanted to share this with you from the coasttocoastam.com website. Have you heard about this? A 60-year-old NASA photograph raising eyebrows again.

0: UFO researcher Scott Waring says a strange object photographed above the moon in 1967 is not a camera glitch. It's a massive spacecraft, possibly, get this, more than 3 miles long. And there's more. Newly released Apollo-era files contain astronauts describing strange flashing and tumbling objects near the moon. And on one recording, even mentions an alien star base on the far side. NASA says there's no evidence of extraterrestrial life, but nearly six decades later, some of those old moon photos and recordings are starting to look very interesting. And of course, you can find out more in the carousel up at coasttocoastam.com. And if you're enjoying my little bag of tricks here on Coast to Coast, I'd love you to dig a little further down the rabbit hole and join me on my podcast, Richard Serrett's Strange Planet. 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All right, back to High Strangeness and the Mandela Effect next on Coast to Coast AM.
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0: First-time caller Shannon is in Maryland. Good morning, Shannon. Welcome to Coast to Coast.
5: Good morning.
0: Hi there.
5: Thanks for having me.
0: My pleasure. Go ahead. What do you got?
5: Oh, wow. Well, yeah. The Mandela effect, that blew my mind. Like, the first time I ever heard somebody say to me, Nelson Mandela just died. I was, like, years ago in jail, and I argued with this lady, and she was, like, 10 years younger than me. I'm 52. So she was, you know, I was probably 50, and she was, like, 40. But I feel like there was, like, one of the generations, somebody else told me this, very much more educated, but they said, you know, it seemed like there could have been some kind of wormhole, or I don't know if I'm saying that right, but like a jump in time, and that they got sent to a different dimension that is like you know, that they had all that stuff happen, and then they came back through the hole or something. I don't know. I might not be saying it right, but maybe you get me. Anyway.
0: Yes. I understand what you're saying. Yeah, I mean, that's ground zero for the Mandela effect, right? Is people remember him dying in prison on, was it Robben's Island in South Africa in the early 80s? And then he's suddenly released from prison in, I believe it was late 80s, early 90s. I remember on television him being released. And then I think he died in around 2013. And people said, wait a minute, I remember watching the funeral.
5: I was shocked when people would say, Nelson Mandela's still alive. He just got out of jail. I'm like, no, this is crazy. And then, you know, like you said about the cornucopia with the fruit coming out of it. You know, I remember that on my little brother's underwear, you know.
0: You remember the cornucopia on the label of the Fruit of the Loom?
5: Yes, with the fruit coming out of it.
0: Because my understanding, and I could be misremembering, but my understanding is somebody actually contacted who owns Fruit of the Loom and asked them about this, and they denied that there was ever a point where they had the cornucopia on the label.
5: Ever. Now,
0: yeah.
5: That's what they say, yes.
0: So are they gaslighting us?
5: Come on, I'm telling you. You know, my little brother had all the Fruit of the Looms, the little, what were they called? You know, but the ones that had little characters on them, the Spider-Man underwear, all them.
0: Yeah.
5: Yes, they all had it. The packaging came. I remember us drawing the cornucopia and the fruit coming out. You know, I mean, you know, and it was on his underwear. I just remember that. He was 3, I was 5, you know.
0: So why are they gaslighting us about the cornucopia on the Spider-Man briefs? What is behind this? Why are they doing this to us? Are they torturing us psychologically?
5: And, you know, I just heard you talking about that. I'm not going to get off the subject, but that spaceship. Yeah, you know, I mean, like, there's a lot of weird stuff going on. So to say that, you know, two different...
0: Be careful about our language.
5: I'm sorry.
0: Okay. I know you're passionate, Shannon, but thank you. I think there's another possibility that may explain, and I know we're having a little bit of fun. I'm having a little bit of fun with this because it does, on the surface, it sounds ridiculous. You know, why would the people responsible for the Hadron Collider decide to put a cornucopia on a Fruit of the Loom underwear label and then take it off and so forth? There's the other possibility is, we talked about misremembering. We talked about conflating things. I mean, people can be living maybe in different timelines at the same time. I mean, there may be, and I'm being serious here, there may be some hypothetical physics that could explain that, which is, you know, why two people can see the exact same car accident, for example, and one sees witnesses in an entirely different way. Is one completely right and completely wrong? What is the subjective truth? The objective truth. What is the objective truth? Is there objective truth? What if you have people living on different timelines? Maybe that could be a possible explanation. And theoretical physicists, I'm sure, are studying this. Paul is in Redondo Beach, California. Lots of California calls tonight. Welcome, Paul.
6: Hello, Richard. Welcome to my neck of the woods.
0: Great to be here. Thank you.
6: It's hot and humid. My golden retriever doesn't contribute much money either, and he's asleep right now.
0: Go figure.
6: Talk about the Mandela.
0: What a slacker.
6: Exactly. The Mandela effect is misnamed. Mandela stayed in the South African prison and flew largely beneath the radar as he was in solitary for many years. He was tortured, and he was not a name or popular news item. But there was somebody in the same prison in the 80s, and his name was Steve Biko, B-I-K-O.
0: Yes.
6: And he was a black, an African activist against the government, against apartheid. And he went on a hunger strike. and eventually it ended up killing him.
0: Yeah, he was in police custody. I think it was in the late 70s that he died.
6: Okay.
0: And there was was that the Marlon Brando movie, A Dry White Season? Was that about the Biko case? I can't remember. Anyway, I go ahead.
6: I don't know. But Biko passed away, and his funeral was televised, and it was a major news item. And that's why people believe that Mandela died in prison.
0: Yes.
6: They're confusing them with Steve Biko.
0: I think you're correct. I think you're correct in this case. In this case. But what about the others?
6: Well, people are spending entirely too much time tonight thinking about Fruit of the Loom underwear. I don't know. It hasn't been a topic on Coast to Coast. But the other facts is people don't notice things. Us trial lawyers think that and know that eyewitness testimony is very bad. Most of the people don't remember what they saw or can correctly identify things and relate what they saw to police officers or to other lawyers or to even their family. And it's commonly known throughout the law that eyewitness testimony is the worst thing that you could possibly have if you're trying to prove something in court. That's why DNA testimony and other chemical and other measures of testimony is far more convincing and effective. So I think it's that people aren't really that significantly involved in things and will believe lots of things that never, in effect, happened. Anyway, that's my opinion.
0: That's incredibly insightful, and I appreciate it coming from an attorney talking about eyewitness testimony. But Paul, haven't people been sent to the gallows for centuries based on eyewitness testimony?
6: Well, yes, they have. And I'm not saying that all eyewitness testimony is incorrect or is made up or something like that, but it's been proven through various studies at various universities and law school that eyewitness testimony is not the best type of testimony, and that's why many people will minimalize it. And I think that Mandela was definitely alive all that time, and people confuse him with Steve Biko, who was a major story at the time before Mandela even, maybe perhaps before he was even prison, although I think he was for quite an extended period of time.
0: Yes, he went into the jail, I think, in the 1960s, if I remember, and so he was there a long time. But you're right, Stephen Biko, he became an international symbol for police brutality in apartheid. And there was even was it Peter Gabriel sang a song? He sort of immortalized Biko in song. And I think you're right in this case. People are misremembering Biko for Mandela. Paul, great call. Thank you so much. Great to hear from you. I appreciate it. Let's say hi to Chris in Rhode Island, east of the Rockies. Hey, Chris, welcome.
7: Hi, Richard. How are you doing?
0: I'm very well. Thank you.
7: Richard, we're coming up on the 25th anniversary of 9/11, and there's so little talk about 9/11. And I wanted to honor George Norrie and Dr. Judy Wood for building the only real memorial to 9/11, which is the truth. The truth is the only real memorial. And I just wanted to let you know, an airplane can't be absorbed into a skyscraper. And nobody cares, but I think that's what's crude about our country, not Donald Trump. What's crude is 3,000 Americans were murdered, and the truth has never come out. There's been no justice for them. And I just wanted to honor, you know, Judy Wood. Also, there was a stewardess who wrote a book about 9/11, Rebecca Roth. Incredible. There was a Philip Marshall. He ended up getting killed. I just wish there was more talk about 9/11. They deserve justice, those people. They were savagely murdered, jumping from a skyscraper. Nobody cares about them.
0: Well, I wouldn't say nobody cares about them, but you're right. 25 years in this day and age is an eternity. I knew Philip Marshall. He was a United Airlines pilot. I spoke to him in Santa Monica, not far from where I'm sitting, about his theories and so forth. And I remember we had an email exchange. He had written a book. He'd been on a number of platforms and things that I had hosted, and we shot a TV episode on 9/11. This is going back 2011, 2012, and we remained in contact, and I had a fairly lengthy email chain from Phil Marshall. He kept checking in occasionally, asking, you know, what's the status of the TV show and the episode, and when is it going to air, and so forth, and then silence for some time, and then I received word that he had allegedly taken his life and several members of his own family, and I was absolutely devastated. And so something I did at that time, I remember this so well. This is not Mandela effect. This happened. And this may sound macabre or morose, but what I do often when someone passes away, I often go back into my email thread to see what was the last time we talked? What did we talk about? Maybe it's, you know, a way of kind of honoring that person's memory. I want to say, when did we connect last? I did this actually earlier tonight when we found out that Ron Patton from Ground Zero passed away. I went back into my WhatsApp because we had just communicated maybe a month ago. Anyway, I went back into the, and I do not delete emails. I went back into my email thread, or into my email to search for the email thread from Philip Marshall to find out what we talked about. It was gone. The complete thread, and we're talking dozens of emails, all gone. Now, is it possible I inadvertently put them in the trash? Of course it is possible. I don't believe that's what happened. But I think Philip Marshall was onto something. Is the narrative that we've been told about how he took his life and members of his family, has that been contrived? Is that some sort of a gaslighting or a psyop? I don't know. I don't have any evidence. I haven't investigated. I don't have the resources to investigate it. But you're right. The best thing that we can do to honor the dead, and I remember when questions arose very early about what happened to 9/11, and people were accusing other people of, well, you're dishonoring the dead by dragging these conspiracy theories into it. And I say no. The truth or the pursuit of truth, and you could pursue truth end up being wrong, but the pursuit of truth need never apologize. And the best way to honor somebody is to seek justice for them and to seek the truth, wherever that may lead. And it may ultimately lead to the official narrative. I don't think it will necessarily in the case of 9/11, and you're right, we must continue to talk about it. Not only on the anniversaries, but throughout the year and for the foreseeable future, the same way that we continue to talk about JFK. Even when younger people's eyes start to roll, oh, you're talking about JFK again? That was 60 years ago. So what? So what? The truth is the truth. Okay, let me see here. Do I have time to squeeze in one more? I'm getting the no from Michael. He's waving me off. And so we'll come back. I'll do one quick. Mike in Fairbanks, Alaska. Get it said real fast if you can for me, Mike. What's on your mind?
8: It won't be fast. I've got a few things to say here, but hello, Mr. Sarah there. Thanks for logging me in, Richard. Did you get the UFO footage? Did you ever get to look at that I sent you?
0: You sent me UFO footage?
8: Yeah, for the 4th of July. Remember it disappeared, the UFO that disappeared on film?
0: Oh, jeez.
8: I emailed it.
0: I apologize. Could you send that to me again?
8: Yeah.
0: Is that a big deal to send it to me again, Mike?
8: No. Absolutely.
0: Okay, I want to...
8: No, I've got... Mm-hmm.
0: As you can imagine, I just get a deluge of stuff, and sometimes things fall between the cracks, and that's my fault for my poor organizational skills. Send it to me again, and I will have a look at it before I leave the studio tonight, if you can do that for me. And
8: I've got an update on a lot of updates on the towers. Richard Gage is making his rounds, and I've talked to Richard Gage before, and there is no doubt that the towers were brought down How long do you think it took to prepare the demolition on the towers, Richard?
0: Well, to wire 110 stories for a controlled demolition, assuming that they're still using that kind of technology, that would take weeks. But let's pick this up on the other side. Mike, hold on. If you've got a line, hold on to it. Back with more Open Lines. Richard Sheridan for George Norrie on Coast to Coast AM.
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10: Portions of this are hell. So that's where Coast to Coast AM comes in and George Norrie comes in. Because you're going to have people on here that will give the government investigators an idea where to look, how to look, and what to look for. So it really does a lot of validation of the history of this show. And this is a huge step forward to getting to the truth, because for the first time, we have the U.S. government admitting that there's something to this. Really admitting there's something to this. And that's a big step for all of us.
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18: It's a cloudy morning in the low 70s. Cold front stall just to our north has plenty of moisture out. We'll have passing showers throughout the day, mid-80s. Partly cloudy, a couple of showers, low 90s on Sunday. Sunshine, just an isolated shower Monday, low 90. From the Georgia Weather Net, I'm meteorologist Jason William.
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1: Skechers, with a T or no T? Show of hands, T? Yeah. No, two out of the three? No, there's no T. No T. It's S-K-E-C-H-E-R-S. S-K-E-C-H-E-R-S. I remember the T. I remember the T. The Home Depot. 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I do too. 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
2: It's Mandela, the, right?
1: It's not right?
2: No, I'm saying it's the, right?
1: It is the Home Depot. Yeah, I just remember Home Depot. I mean, these are the sorts of things. I mean, you need to come together with people, and there are only so many places you can have these conversations. One of them is on Coast to Coast, and maybe you're sitting across the table from a date, someone you've met through ParanormalDate.com, and can't wait to that show, that comes to the television show.
2: It's going to pretty soon. So we told you earlier about our TV show, Strange Universe, and we stay pretty busy here. So we're also going to start a show, get ready for this, Paranormal Date. 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We're going to find out. 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It's ParanormalDate.com, Richard. It's the place where getting ghosted is a good thing.
1: Coming to a TV near you, that's a winner. That is going to be a smash.
2: It's going to be crazy.
1: Can't wait. All right. We're going to continue to delve into the Mandela effect and other encounters with high strangeness in the time that remains. What a delight to be with you on Coast to Coast tonight. Thank you. Richard Serrett in for George Norrie. Back with more in a moment.
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1: And we are into the home stretch. I received an email from Richard. I won't use a last name, but Richard, writing about interview with a vampire or interview with the vampire. And he writes, maybe folks remember title as interview with a vampire because phonetically the TH blends in with, and the a sound comes from the E in the. So if you say it like interview with the, with a vampire, it sounds like with. I think that was a point Tom was making earlier. It blends in. The TH and the with makes it sound like Pretty weak T as far as I'm concerned. That's a no. Doesn't do it for me. I distinctly remember the A on the cover of the Anne Rice novel, Interview with a Vampire. All right. That's what you call beating a dead horse, I guess. Wildcard line, Greg is in Remsen, New York. Greg, thanks for your patience and holding on. Thank you. Welcome.
9: Yeah, hi, Richard. I wanted to ask you about a song that is a constant in the bumper music and coast all during the weeks. Or actually, two songs. the first one is by Soundgarden. It's called Black Hole Sun.
1: Yes.
9: You know, that sounds kind of, you know, like the moon and the sun and all that. Maybe, I'm not sure on the name on that, but it's by Chris Cornell.
1: Yes.
9: And it's, you know, the words to it, for the listeners out there, kind of go like, black hole sun, won't you come and wash away the rain? You know, something along that line. And a young lady, I did that on TV the other night. Her name is Nana Royal. She did a wonderful job on the guitar, and they gold buzzered her ahead to the America's Got Talent final. And what do you have any idea? Is the name on that song, is that like an astrological thing or something along those lines?
1: I am familiar with the song. I can hear it in my head, but I really don't know the backstory. I'm sorry. I couldn't recite the lyrics.
9: Yeah, okay.
1: I'm sorry.
9: That's fine. Well, that young lady, she really needs to win. She did a fantastic job. I saw it on YouTube the other day. Now, the other one was, I didn't get to tell Tom about it, but in 1963, I went to the World's Fair.
1: Yes.
9: I was a youngster back then, and I was at the German Pavilion. This is another common song on coast, because they were going to have a band in that pavilion. We'd eaten and they had a dance floor there, and I was really young with my little brother.
1: Where was the 63 World's Fair? Was that New York?
9: New York. Yeah, I'm from New York, so that's why we went.
1: Okay.
9: There was going to be a band, and these fellas all came out. I didn't know who they were. I was pretty young, but old enough. And me and my little brother, we went and sat right in front of the microphone on the floor. There was no stage. It was just a dance floor, chairs all around where you sat and ate and so forth. And we had matching suits on, you know, like and all that, you know, our Sunday best. And we sat on the floor waiting for them to come out and start. And they came out, and this one guy come out, and he's playing the trumpet. It was amazing. We're sitting there looking up at this fella playing the trumpet right at us, and his cheeks puff right out like balloons, both sides. And he is just wailing away, doing all this really cool music. People come out and start dancing, and we're all dancing. And then he goes into this one slow song, and it's one of Coast's most famous songs, I think. And it's the one, It's a Wonderful Life.
1: Yes.
9: Yeah, and that was just something else. And, you know, that's kind of a slow, mellow song. And that whenever that song comes on Coast, I always remember those days.
1: It transports. Isn't that amazing, the power of music to transport you?
9: That song transports everybody, I think.
1: Yeah, it's like a time machine. Great memories,
9: and then,
1: Greg.
9: And there's one more if you got a minute.
1: Okay.
9: This is a MTV video, okay? and it's done by Youngblood, because you mentioned Youngblood earlier, but this is the singer Youngblood, spelt not exactly Youngblood, but it's, the song's called Zombie. Now, there's two videos. There's the official one, and that's the one you want to catch if you're a nurse or you've ever been in the hospital or ever had a loved one there. In the end, the nurse gets her angel wings if you watch carefully. You got to just catch it carefully. It's a very good video for anybody who's into that stuff. So thanks, Richard, for letting me tell my little stories there. Appreciate it.
1: Thank you, Greg. Appreciate it. I got to apologize to Mike. I was going to take your call after the break, and then, you know, I lost it. But you're back on, Mike. Thank you for your patience. We were talking 9/11. You had asked me how long it would take to prepare a building for controlled demolition, and I couldn't imagine. You know, you have to wire. I guess you don't have to wire 110 floors, but I can't imagine the complexity of something like that, unless, of course, we're talking about advanced technology. Anyway, go ahead. What did you want to say?
10: Yes, you are correct. Well, there's never been a high rise, Richard, that has ever collapsed from fire, ever in history. And John Skilling and Les Robertson, they designed the towers with the memory of I know you remember this, you've read about it, in 1945, a B-25 hit the Empire State Building.
1: Yes.
10: Yeah, and well, these two guys built these towers to withstand multiple Boeing 707 crashes, direct hits with full loads of fuel.
1: Correct.
10: Multiple hits. Now, if anybody thinks that these towers were brought down by Osama bin Laden, they are drinking the Kool-Aid. Listen to this. In 1995, Ace Elevator was given a multi-million dollar reward. I mean, they were rewarded a bid to redo all the elevators on the tower systems. They worked on it for 7 years, Richard. Ace Elevator needs to be investigated. They are the ones that are behind it. They are part of the crew that wired the towers. Those towers went into free fall. Richard Gage has filmed other towers dropping in free fall. It's exactly the same. There were 189 elevators in the tower, in one of the towers alone, and the amount of wiring done, it was actually done by Wi-Fi remote control, and they used a nano thermate, which is a mixture of iron, manganese, aluminum, and now they're using a sulfur. Sulfur, this nano thermate burns at 4,500 degrees. Steel turns molten at 3,000. Jet fuel burns at 750 degrees, and office furniture burns at 550. You could put a fire at 1,000 degrees under those steel beams forever, and they would not fail. There was not enough heat to separate those beams. Those beams were demolished. They said that Richard has proven the debris field was 1,200 feet in diameter. They've got pictures of steel ejecting at 126 miles an hour horizontally, sticking in a Tower 3. None of the concrete came down in chunks. It's all pulverized into dust, and now they're finding the spheres, little tiny 10th-inch minus spheres in all of the dust that is the nanothermite. And there's too many witnesses. There were 118 firefighters that witnessed the explosions. And Nick Visconti, the fire chief, needs to be investigated, because you cannot work on a high rise without the fire chief being involved.
1: Well, you have to be careful about that. You know, you have to throw in words like alleged.
10: He's the one that said, we're going to have to bring it down. It's going to blow. How does he know that? How did Rudy Giuliani knew that? How did he know that? And then Kevin McFadden heard a countdown. 3, 2, 1. Greg Bartner, a cop, he heard a boom, boom, boom from the lower floors. And what happened is they set the charges off on the lower floor first. The very top, if you look, the tower collapses in the center core. They took the core out first. 100,000 tons of steel in the core of the main towers. 40,000 tons of steel in Tower 7. They're trying to say in Tower 7, one column number 27 failed.
1: Mike, I want to first of all thank you for, you know, kind of taking me back down memory lane, because I remember talking about all these things. I interviewed Richard Gage from Architects and Engineers a number of times, and I think he hit all the major points here, and you did it in a very succinct manner. You know, we're getting close to the anniversary. I'm sure there'll be more discussions on this. I hope there will be. There should be. I hope you'll be there, armed and ready, and once again to talk about these things. I'm going to move on for now, but you raised all those questions. You raised. I remember raising those in the early days after 9/11, and we should continue to raise them until we get answers. Until we get perhaps a new 9/11 commission. Am I going to hold my breath? No. But that shouldn't stop us from at least trying. Thank you, Mike, for doing your part. Curtis is in Texas on the wild card line. Hey, Curtis, welcome.
11: So I've got a UFO and a Mandela thing, and I think they're linked together. Now, I'm talking about my dad and my uncle. Back in the, we grew up in southeastern Missouri, and we did a lot of bass fishing, serious tournament-level bass fishing, and we did a lot of it at night. Now, this happened to him in 1976, okay, in the summer of 76. He saw at Piedmont Lake, or excuse me, Clearwater Lake near Piedmont, Missouri, he saw UFOs, and him and my uncle saw two UFOs, and it scared the living fire out of them. And I'm saying this because we were serious bass fishermen. And my dad, we had a bass boat, a fiberglass bass boat, first one he ever bought. And it scared him so bad, he used to treat that thing like his baby. And he drove it up on the rocks and ran to the boat, or ran from the boat to the truck and left the boat, just abandoned it and drove off with the empty trailer. And we found out about this after we went fishing one time. And I looked at the bottom boat and I said, geez, what happened here? And my uncle looked at me and he looked at dad, and then they told me the story while we were on the lake getting ready to go fishing one night. And so they laid it out to me at the launch ramp. They said, this is what happened. And they told me. And so it scared the living fire out of me, too, just a story. That night, we were fishing, and nothing really happened. But then a month later, we went back, and we were looking at some things, and we noticed on the graph that we had, we saw some anomalies, some strange things there. But the graphs were really bad and poor at this time. Now, I joined the Army. Okay, now I'm back here, and this was 1984 when this one happened. We were still back fishing on that lake, or fishing at night. And then one of the stories that at Piedmont was these UFOs came up out of the lake, right?
1: Yes.
11: And so you would imagine if a UFO came out of the lake, it would disturb the water quite a bit, right? And this is kind of what we call a river run reservoir. So if you have a little disturbance, it kind of translates over a little bit, as we learn now. And so one night we were sitting fishing late at night, and it wasn't near the dam, because all these things happened right near the dam. On Clearwater, we were up a little bit further on the lake, fishing in another little shallow area, and we're fishing. All of a sudden, both of us fell out of our seats because the water hit us, and it moved so bad, so much in the lake that it knocked us out of our seats. And we're figuring out, you know, I thought the dam had broke. It hit so hard, and then a few seconds later, it came back the other direction, washed us up kind of up in the brush and stuff. And we were freaked out. You know, it's like, holy crap, Dad said, they're here again. They're here again. Got in a boat, fired it up, and we drove 900 miles an hour or whatever back to the launch ramp, loaded the boat and took off. Now here's where the Mandela thing comes from. Is now 1987, in August of 1987, I'm going to go to Germany in September, right? And so I had 30 days off of leave. I came back and we were fishing on the lake again. And I was asking Dad about the event that happened with the water sloshing around, asking if it was an earthquake or something that, or maybe part of the rock cliffs, because there's a lot of rock cliffs and stuff that fall in the water. And I thought maybe that was one of the things that happened. He said he didn't remember that. And my dad didn't remember an event that happened where it knocked both of us out of our seats while we were fishing, pushed us up into the brush where we had to kind of push the boat out. To, you know, get out of it and work the boat back out of the rush. And then he drove like a madman, which we never do at night. We always do really slow.
1: So, just a second now. You're saying it's not that he didn't remember certain details. He didn't remember any of the event?
11: No, he didn't remember that part of the event that happened in 84.
1: Right, okay.
12: Okay, he remembered the earlier event, but he didn't remember the event in 84.
1: Okay.
12: And what I found out later from my uncle was another event happened with him and my uncle in 85, where they were down there, and a similar type of event happened with the water being disrupted, and then they woke up and they don't remember anything that happened after that. They just remember there was a huge wave that come up the cove that they were in, and then they woke up and the boat was beached there, and they woke up. They don't remember that. And I think what happened, and then whenever we go back, we talk about the earlier event, and I start looking at the reports from the earlier events, what he told me doesn't quite match with what the events are saying that's recorded in the Piedmont Post and the other places that's recorded there. And there's even a YouTube thing on, some YouTube channel did a story about it, did like a 12-part story on it. And I've looked at those. And so his story is not matching with the stories they have now, but I think he was in close proximity to two of those events.
1: So what do you think happened? Do you think he was, I don't know, taken aboard or something and the aliens changed his timeline? Or I'm serious. I mean,
12: here's what I'm thinking. I think what happens is that he and other people may be around these events in close proximity, and whatever these UFOs are using for propulsion messes up with our cognitive thoughts.
1: That's a great theory. Yeah, I think you're onto something there, Curtis. Thank you for the call. Thank you all for making this such a special Friday night, Saturday morning. For George Norrie, George Knapp, Connie Willis, Lisa Garr, Rich Barra, Ryan Recker, Tom Danheiser, Dan Galanti, Gina Salvati, Michael Cozio, Adam Thompson, Donna Walker, and Sean Latasor, I'm Richard Serrett. Thank you for your ears and your voices, your beautiful voices. Until tonight, so long, friends.

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1: Hi, I'm Peter Sagal. When we were growing up, my two brothers and I just loved our Uncle Ted. He was like a really cool big brother who always brought around the best toys and took us to the best places and with whom we always had the most fun. It was odd, though, when we got older, to realize he wasn't nearly as outgoing and adventurous with other adults. I found out much later that this might have had something to do with the ostomy bag he wore ever since he was diagnosed with Crohn's disease as a teenager and had part of his lower intestine removed. Theodore Skolnick, my Uncle Ted, died last year at the age of 80, never having once mentioned his illness to me or my brothers. He left a large bequest to the Crohn's and Colitis Foundation to help fund better treatments for these diseases and also to help other people, old and young, seek and get help for the situation.
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3: Learning in space. I'm Chris DeMeo, Fox News. President Trump announcing plans to establish a first-of-its-kind U.S. Space Academy. Fox's Jared Halpern has more.
4: Like West Point and the Naval, Air Force, and Coast Guard academies, President Trump says the U.S. Space Academy will educate a new generation of service members.
5: It will serve both the United States Space Force as well as NASA and the civilian spaceflight industry, and it'll attract, train, and graduate the very best of our nation.
4: The president signed an executive order to establish a new academy during a visit to the Johnson Space Center in Houston. A location for the new service academy has not been determined. The military has not established a new service academy since the Air Force Academy in 1954. In Washington, Jared Halpern, Fox News.
3: A setback for federal prosecutors in a long-delayed 9/11 case. A military judge has thrown out key confessions from Khalid Sheikh Mohammed, the self-proclaimed mastermind of the attacks. That's according to the New York Post.
6: Ruling his 2007 statements to investigators were not given voluntarily. It comes days after his trial was set for June 2028, nearly 27 years after the attacks that killed almost 3,000 people. Prosecutors say they're reviewing whether to appeal, a move that could delay the case even further, as families of the victims fear Mohammed could die behind bars at the military's Guantanamo Bay prison.
3: That's Fox's Tom Rigotti. Khalid Sheikh Mohammed was arrested in Pakistan in 2003 and has been held at Guantanamo Bay ever since. President Trump says the U.S. has entered a deal with Venezuela to take control of 65 billion barrels of oil reserves. The president calling it the biggest oil deal in world history. The president, in a social media post on Friday, says that the agreement was negotiated by Secretary of State Rubio, War Secretary Hegseth, and Venezuela's acting president. 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
3: Hundreds are dead as efforts continue to rescue Nepal flood survivors.
14: A race against time to find survivors, with the death toll rising following the flooding disaster on the Nepal-China border. More than 600 people are confirmed dead. Another 2,500 people remain missing, among them 90 Americans. Rescue crews are still pulling out survivors caked in mud. The U.S. State Department says so far 5 Americans have been brought to safety.
3: That's Fox's Jackie Banez reporting. Jury deliberations in Lindsay Clancy's Massachusetts murder trial will continue on Monday.
15: On Friday, a judge dismissing the jury of 9 women and 3 men until Monday morning. Jurors began deliberating Thursday and will determine whether Lindsay Clancy is guilty of 3 counts of first-degree murder. The 36-year-old former labor nurse admits to strangling her 3 young children, ages 5, 3, and 8 months in 2023, before throwing herself from a second-floor window in a suicide attempt. But she's pleaded not guilty to the charges. Her attorney argues she shouldn't be held criminally responsible because she was experiencing postpartum psychosis and was over-medicated. The prosecution alleges the killings were planned, that Clancy strategically waited until her ex-husband left their home, and that she was fully aware of her actions. Kristen Goodwin, Fox News.
3: Clancy faces life in prison if convicted of first-degree murder. Jurors do have the option to consider lesser charges. Treasury Secretary Scott Bessent says the U.S. has guided $130 million

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5: It's a cloudy morning in the low 70s. Cold front stall just to our north has plenty of moisture out. So we'll have passing showers throughout the day, mid-80s. Partly cloudy, a couple of showers, low 90s on Sunday. Sunshine, just an isolated shower Monday, low 90s. From the Georgia Weather Net, I'm meteorologist Jason Williams.
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Thanks for inviting me into your home, your long-haul truck, RV, camper, taxi, your parents' well-appointed basement with the simulated wood paneling, electric fireplace, and the painting of dogs playing poker, your loft, that greasy spoon just off the interstate, and your cabin in the woods. Welcome to Coast AM, the very best in late-night talk radio. I'm Richard Serrett, sitting in for George Norrie. And tonight is a little different for me. After all those years guest hosting Coast to Coast AM from my home studio in Old Thornhill, just north of Toronto, I've finally made the pilgrimage west, and tonight I am coming to you live from the legendary Coast Studios here in Sherman Oaks, California. And I have to tell you, there's something pretty special about actually being here in the building, behind the microphone, with the incredible crew who make this strange little nighttime universe come alive night after night. Now, I have met Tom Danheiser before, about 10 years ago in Toronto, when George Norrie came to town with the live stage show. And tonight, Tom was kind enough to pick me up and my son North from the hotel and bring us to the studio. So that was a nice little reunion. But this is my first time meeting Michael Cozio face to face. And it is great putting a face to the voice, Michael. I always imagined you much taller. People. So from the Coast Studios in Sherman Oaks, California, we've got 4 hours ahead of us and absolutely no obligation to stay inside the boundaries of the ordinary. There are people walking among us who believe they're not quite like the rest of us. They look ordinary. They have jobs, families, relationships. You could sit beside one on an airplane, work with one for years, pass one on the street, and never suspect a thing. But according to my guest tonight, some of them have a need the rest of us don't. They need to feed. Father Sean Wilde calls them living vampires, and he says he's one of them. Not an undead creature, not someone playing a role, but a living human being who, he says, requires vital energy from other people in order to function properly. That feeding can happen in many ways you might not even notice, in a crowd, through physical contact, through emotion, through sex. Even, Wilde claims, by reaching into another person's subtle body with invisible, energetic tendrils and drawing out life force. Some vampires know exactly what they're doing. Others may be feeding on people without knowing they're vampires at all. And then we go deeper. Father Sean Wilde says vampires can awaken to what they are. One vampire can trigger that awakening in another. Some people, he claims, can even be deliberately transformed into vampires through initiation in a form of occult practice he calls metasurgery. Father Wilde belongs to the Keprian order, whose tradition traces its origins beyond ancient Egypt to Atlantis and beings

0: identified as the Watchers. And perhaps most extraordinary of all, Wilde says vampires are spiritual immortals, beings who return lifetime after lifetime and may eventually remember who they were before. So tonight we're going to find out what happens when a vampire gets hungry, how he chooses whom to feed on, what the other person experiences, how you recognize one, how you stop one, and whether the ancient vampire legends were pointing, however imperfectly, towards something that never disappeared at all. Father Sean Wilde, author of The Living Vampire, will be here in the first half of Coast to Coast AM. Then, coming up in hours 3 and 4, open lines, of course, we're going to do something a little bit different. There are certain things you don't have to look up because you know them. You've known them for years. Until one day somebody tells you, you're wrong. And suddenly you're staring at a movie poster thinking, wait a minute, when did that change? Well, here's the latest one making the rounds. The Anne Rice novel and the 1994 movie starring Tom Cruise and Brad Pitt. You know the one I'm talking about. A lot of people, including me, remember the title as Interview with a Vampire. Except, go look it up. It's, apparently, Interview with the Vampire. Always has been, or so we're told. And that's where tonight's open lines begin. I want to hear about your Mandela effects. The things you remember clearly that history now insists never happened that way. Is this simply the strange unreliability of human memory, or could something much weirder be happening? Are timelines somehow shifting or overlapping? And what about CERN? Every time they fire up the Large Hadron Collider, somebody somewhere seems convinced we've punched another hole in reality. Crazy? Maybe. But tonight, you get to make the case. And we'll also go wherever else the night takes us. No politics, of course. UFO encounters, missing time, ghosts, premonitions, glitches in the Matrix. Something impossible you saw once and have spent the rest of your life trying to explain. Maybe you've never told anybody because you know exactly how it sounds. Perfect. Tonight I want to hear it. This will be your radio for the second half of Coast to Coast. Open lines. But first, living vampires. Welcome to the Audio Imaginarium. Come on in, weary traveler, hang your cloak on a peg, grab a stool, and come gather round the fire. There are stories to be told, and you are among friends. I'm Richard Serrett, sitting in for George Norrie, and this is Coast to Coast AM. Why don't you stay a while?
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0: Father Sean Wild is an author, occult teacher, psychic, and veteran practitioner of the esoteric arts who openly identifies as a living vampire. For more than 25 years, he's explored and taught the hidden mechanics of energy, consciousness, ritual magic, and spiritual transformation. A longtime initiate and leader within the Keprian vampire tradition, Wild's work ventures far beyond the pop culture mythology of vampires into a world of psychic feeding, subtle energy manipulation, spirit contact, protection, healing, reincarnation, and what he describes as spiritual immortality. He's the author of Living Vampires, Modern Tradition, Magic and Practice, and Magic Without Tools, drawing upon decades of first-hand occult practice and his experience within the modern vampire community. For Wild, vampirism isn't folklore, fantasy, or a gothic lifestyle. It's a state of being. Father Sean Wild, welcome to Coast AM. How are you?
4: I'm really good, and thank you, Richard. That description and summary was so good. Thank you. I appreciate it.
0: So I know I've already stated this in the introduction, but I think my listeners want to hear you say it out loud. Are you actually a vampire?
4: So as you said, yes, I am, but not the immortal kind and not the blood drinking kind. So not physically immortal and not a blood drinker, energy vampire, or we typically use the term vampire or living vampire.
0: All right.
4: Yes, I am.
0: So let's focus on what that means, a living vampire. You mentioned the word energy, an energy vampire. Walk us through, what does it mean to be a living vampire? We're not, again, talking about the walking dead, bloodsuckers, Nosferatu. You're a living vampire. What does that mean?
4: Yeah, so to explain that, we also have to look at, briefly at least, what it means to be vampiric and also a practitioner of vampirism. So we have a lot of vampiric people in our society. Babies are vampiric. They need our energy. They need our attention. Sometimes the elderly can be vampiric. There are certain occult practitioners that they know how to siphon energy from people, and they are vampiric. In a more negative way, you know, narcissists are often vampiric, or that person who kind of drains the energy from a room. And so there's lots of different people, both magical and non-magical, that can be vampiric, where they're siphoning energy, but they don't need it to function properly. At least on a permanent basis. And then you have people who practice vampirism, and there's books written about that where they actually engage in a magical practice of vampirism, and they use it as a magical path, and they have certain spiritual goals. What it means to be a living vampire is that we have the fundamental, permanent need to exchange vital energy. And so that fundamental is the whole idea of functioning properly. Permanent differentiates us from somebody who is, you know, elderly or a baby or anything like that. And exchange is important because a lot of people think that vampirism is a one-way street. It's actually a two-way street. There's an exchange of energy. It's certainly not an even exchange, but there's an exchange of energy. And it's vital energy. So it's not universal energy or other types of energy. It's vital energy that can typically only be found in people and sometimes in animals. And that's what it means to be a living vampire. It's that fundamental, permanent need to exchange vital energy in order to function well.
0: So you have a need to feed. How does that feel? Like when is it feeding time?
4: No, it's a great question. And it depends with each vampire. For me, I just start to feel run down. Sometimes I'll feel like I can't really think clearly, or I just feel really, really tired, or I'll just almost have this hunger. And if I eat physical food, which of course my body needs, you know, physical body, physical food, I'm still finding myself that there's something missing. I feel like I need something more, and it's not more food, and it's not certain, you know, nutrients or vitamins. It's energy. So that's how it usually pronounces for me. I'm speaking right now from Canada, near Thornhill, actually. I'm Kitchener, Waterloo, Ontario. So just west of Toronto right now.
0: Oh,
4: however,
0: yes.
4: I spend a lot of my time, or most of my time, in New Orleans. And so for me, I tend to preemptively feed before I even feel that hunger. In New Orleans very easily because of all the energy that's on Bourbon Street given off by all the people. So in that sense, I'm very, very fortunate in that I can kind of go out on a pretty regular basis before I even feel that need.
0: And you mentioned that you can't be satiated by eating food. So I guess we've ruled out, you know, what is that term? Is it a hypoglycemic? I'm not trying to be flippant here. I mean, you've ruled out that you're not hypoglycemic. You don't have anemia. You don't have mineral deficiencies or anything like that. I mean, did you go to a doctor when this first started happening and ruled all these things out?
4: No. So for me, it didn't happen that way. My awakening happened when I was around 17 years old, and I read a book called Vampires Among Us by the author Rosemary Ellen Guiley.
0: Oh, yes.
4: And I was reading it, and I thought, these are my people, but they're not my people. Like, I'm like them, but not quite like them. There's overlap here. And I thought, well, that's a little bit wonky. How can I be a vampire? You know, that seems a little bit strange, you know, to my 17-year-old mind. And it would be about 5 years later that I actually started to meet people in person that also identified with it, too. So we kind of struggled together to figure out what it was. I mean, sure, over the years, you know, I've gone to doctors for different things, but there's been nothing that would point to something physical that was the case in terms of the vampirism.
0: So tell me about, take us back to your first vampiric feeding. What does that look like?
4: Oh my goodness. I don't remember my first time because I mean, I think so a lot of us before we awaken is, we tend to unconsciously feed. It's not usually awakening and then you just start feeding on, you know, people are exchanging energy. You know, you're typically unconsciously feeding. And so, it's hard to say when I started, but I would have friends comment, you know, saying, you know, your eyes are very intense. You know, when you look at me, I feel like you're looking into my soul. And I would get that at, you know, 14, 15, 16 years of age. So I think I was probably feeding on people from around 14 is what I would guess. At least that's where there's indicators that I was for sure. It could have been earlier, but we often will unconsciously take energy from people before we realize what we're doing and before we realize what we are.
0: Well, I think most of us can relate to being in the room with someone and leaving the room or they leave the room and we feel emotionally, maybe even physically drained. Was that person quite possibly that was in the room with us a vampire?
4: They may have been, and this is where a lot of vampires get a bad, you know, reputation or a bad rap, because you'll have almost like these emotional people that will just sap you and just kind of wear you down. And sometimes that's a vampire, and somebody is just somebody who's vampiric. The end result for you is the same. You're tired, you're feeling worn out, that sort of thing. But often they're not actually a living vampire. They could be a vampire practitioner, or they could be somebody who's vampiric. But it could be. It absolutely could be. Some vampires feed in ways that leave the person kind of feeling drained and tired and wanting. Other vampires feed in ways where it feels really good and it feels not energizing because you are depleted of energy, but the person feels a certain euphoria. So it kind of depends on how the vampire is feeding and how much and in what way.
0: And when you feed off someone, is there a protocol? Do you have to have their permission?
4: So that's a really important and good question. So it will range from the vampire. So any sort of sexual feeding or intimate contact feeding, of course, always requires consent. You're looking at, you know, just the physical consent, let alone the spiritual consent. So, of course, all of that, you always require consent, full stop, and consent is revocable, and that's it. There's no negotiation there. It's just the way it is. When it comes to pure energy work, though, if we remove the physical, if there's no physical contact, do you need permission or not? And this is where a lot of vampires will differ. And you have a scale of predatoriness. And on the one hand, vampires look upon other people or human beings as cattle. And there are groups that consider humans basically cattle. I am not one of them. And then the opposite end, Vampires are almost like, oh my gosh, this is awful. We shouldn't be taking energy from people. And what do we do? You got to find other means. And then most of us are somewhere in the middle where we're just like, well, we need to do it. We got to do it, but we can do it ethically and safely and not be jerks about it. And that's where most of us fall. So there's four types of ways of feeding in terms of energy. There's what's called ambient feeding. And that's where if you've ever been at a concert or anything like that, a band playing where there's all a nightclub, there's all these people giving off this energy. You can feel it in the air. It's almost electric. That's ambient energy. People are just kind of giving it off. Think of it like giving off heat, right? When you're doing something, you start to give off heat, giving off ambient energy. So pretty much all vampires agree that at that point, it's a free for all, if you will, and you don't need permission to take, ambient energy. On the other extreme, you have what's called deep feeding, which is very intimate, very intense, and pretty much all vampires agree that you require consent, that to have consent from the person to be able to do that. Where vampires will disagree is what's called surface feeding and direct feeding. So surface feeding is like a very light skimming from somebody. So physically, think of it like a quick pat on the back, a shaking of the hands. It doesn't have to be physical, but just to give people a physical idea of what surface feeding would be. It doesn't invade the person's subtle body or their astral body, their energetic body. It's, again, just skimming off the surface. Some vampires say you need permission for that. Others will say no. And then for direct feeding, you're actually going into the subtle body, the ethereal body, that energetic body. I'm going to use subtle body for the purposes of the show. That's what I usually call it. But just for the early parts, it's the same thing as those other terms I just used. And with that, if you're not careful, you can cause temporary damage to the person, and it is kind of invasive. It's like a longer hug. It's a cuddle. It's a kiss. You don't have to do physical things, but again, giving physical things as an example. And most vampires will say you need permission for that, but not all vampires agree. So it does depend on the type of energy exchange or the type of feeding.
0: And do you believe that you need permission for that, to tap into someone's subtle energy?
4: Yeah, when you do direct feeding, you really need to get permission. Like, you really should. You really, really should. I'm at the point now where passively I'm surface skimming from people, even if I just walk by, if I am hungry. So for me, it's an actual effort to shut down that surface feeding because it's just automatic for me. I'm passively doing it. But no one is that I've ever met. No vampire is passively direct feeding. And that is, it's an invasion if you don't have the permission. So yeah, you need the permission for that.
0: But do those direct feeders who don't feel they have to ask permission, are they out there? And are you able to identify them?
4: So you can identify vampires in general, whether or not we're ethical or not, no matter where they fall in that spectrum that I talked about before. And yeah, you can definitely tell, I think we're going to talk about defense at some point too tonight, because I want people to know how to defend themselves against vampires, which sometimes people giggle about. They're like, well, you're a vampire. I'm like, but yeah, but you need to know how to defend yourself against the ones that are being naughty. There's ways you can tell. All of us have a psychic tell where when you're having a lot of energetic attention put on you, or work being done on you, or energy being directed at you or depleted, there'll be some sort of tell. So for me, my tell is pressure on the back of my neck. So part of it is learning what your tell is, so that when that little spidey sense goes off, something's amiss. And if you're walking around, as opposed to, you know, just sitting there in your home, it's probably somebody messing with your energy at that point in time that's within visual sight of you. Not always, but probably. Or an entity that's nearby that's doing something. So, yeah, you can definitely tell. Another way to tell, like if you're sensitive enough, is you'll actually feel the siphoning. So it's almost like something pulling on you very slightly, and you feel something drifting away from you if you're sensitive enough to the energy. If you're not, it could even just be things like hairs standing on the back of your neck. You know, some people feel when it gets cold or when there's a ghost nearby or a spirit, you might feel something like that. You might feel almost like you're being watched, or that somebody's focusing on you in a weird way. It manifests in different ways for different people in terms of what they notice. It, again, also depends on the setting too. So for instance, at nightclubs, a lot of vampires will either sit off in the corner and kind of be just watching people. They're usually alone or maybe with one other person. And you can spot them because they're intensely focused on one or more people, and they're kind of keeping them to themselves off in the corner, off to the side, just watching people. And that's, they're feeding with their eyes. Or if you look at their hands, sometimes they're facing their hands, their palm chakras, the energy centers in the palms, towards the people on the dance floor.
0: All right, Father Sean Wild, you stay with us. We are talking about living vampires. Richard Serrett sitting in for George Norrie, right here on Coast to Coast AM.
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6: Our help. So that's where Coast to Coast AM comes in and George Norrie comes in. Because you're going to have people on here that will give the government investigators an idea where to look, how to look, and what to look for. So it really does a lot of validation of the history of this show. And this is a huge step forward to getting to the truth, because for the first time, we have the U.S. government admitting that there's something to this, really admitting there's something to this. And that's a big step for all of us.
7: You know those mega ships that sail with thousands of passengers? It might surprise you to learn how much passengers win or lose in the onboard casino may determine whether or not the cruise is profitable. I'm Rudy Maxa with today's Travel Minute from Rudy Maxa's World. Cruise lines are offering low prices since several enormous ships came into service this past year. They want to put heads in beds because they have a secret. They often make their money on the ancillary stuff. Don Hanrahan, CEO of Celebrity Cruises, says 30% of the company's revenue comes from onboard spending.
8: Hi, I'm Peter Sagal. When we were growing up, my two brothers and I just loved our Uncle Ted. He was like a really cool big brother who always brought around the best toys and took us to the best places and with whom we always had the most fun. It was odd, though, when we got older, to realize he wasn't nearly as outgoing and adventurous with other adults. I found out much later that this might have had something to do with the ostomy bag he wore ever since he was diagnosed with Crohn's disease as a teenager and had part of his lower intestine removed. Theodore Skolnick, my Uncle Ted, died last year at the age of 80, never having once mentioned his illness to me or my brothers. 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
3: WALG Albany weather.
11: It's a cloudy morning in the low 70s. Cool front stall just to our north has plenty of moisture out. So we'll have passing showers throughout the day, mid-80s. Partly cloudy, a couple of showers, low 90s on Sunday. Sunshine, just an isolated shower Monday, low 90. From the Georgia Weather Net, I'm meteorologist Jason Walliam.
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1: Sitting in for George Norrie, Marcus King, hardworking man. And King recorded this with legendary producer Rick Rubin for his 2022 album, Young Blood, an album deliberately steeped in the swagger of 70s blues rock. Some sad news. Ground Zero with Clive Lewis has officially confirmed that executive producer Ron Patton passed away peacefully following a short battle with cancer. Many Ground Zero listeners probably never realized just how much of the program they heard night after night had Ron's fingerprints on it. And for those of you who have listened to Ground Zero over the years, Ron may have been primarily known as the man behind the scenes alongside Clive Lewis, but his career and his importance to independent media went much, much further. More details can be found in the carousel at coasttocoastam.com. And of course, our condolences to not only Clive Lewis, but the whole Ground Zero family and Ron's family and friends as well. So we've been talking about vampires, energy vampires, psychic vampires. Tom Danheiser, ever had a psychic vampire in your life?
2: As a matter of fact, you know, as we was listening to that segment, it was interesting to me. George and I were in Las Vegas years ago, and we did this live broadcast from one of the casinos. So we got done. We're walking around. What are we going to do? We're going to eat. Let's go play a little bit of blackjack, right? So we had to tell, purely for experimental purposes, just so you know. But we went up to the table. And so it was one of those blackjack tables where it was a little bit different. If you got blackjack and you had put like a quarter on the side or something, you could also win like double the amount. It was a little extra thing. And this guy sat down and the energy was so bad with this guy. And we were talking about, you know, well, you put the extra coin. He's like, you're not going to win that. It's a waste of time. And sure enough, man, George put the quarter anyway and we played. And he just missed it. He just missed the blackjack and the whole just energy. But it was interesting because they really are. These energy vampires just suck you down. They really make you feel bad. So
1: right. Well, this whole conversation has me sort of rethinking my associates and friends. Yeah. Like maybe there's a vampire. Maybe Nosferatu walks amongst them.
2: You never know.
1: These are the kind of conversations you can only ever have like after midnight.
2: Yes.
1: and that's really what the Coast to Coast AM Paranormal Podcast Network is about. Tell us about it.
2: 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Then in the search there, you just put Coast to Coast AM. All these wonderful shows will pop up. We have a UFO show, we have an afterlife show, a couple of the shows there, and we have snippets of the weekday and weekend shows that we do right here in the studio on Coast. So it's a good deal, so check it out.
1: Fantastic. Tom, so great being in studio with you face
2: to face. Glad you're here.
1: All right. Having a ball. All right. We will come back. More of my conversation with Father Sean Wild, a living vampire. You heard that right. Right here on Coast to Coast AM.
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1: Father Sean Wild stays with us. He is a living vampire and author of Living Vampires, Modern Tradition, Magic and Practice, and Magic Without Tools. And I hope none of these questions are coming across as flippant. They're not intended to be, but I am absolutely genuinely curious about this. Did you ever feel, or do you ever feel, I wish I wasn't like this? I don't want to be a vampire. This was forced upon me.
7: Yeah. So first, Richard, yeah, it doesn't seem flippant at all. And I get it that for some people, this pushes, you know, their edges of, you know, what's real and what's not. And, you know, I'm cognizant of that, of course. So in my experience and in all the other vampires I've met, we go through a period where we try and figure out who and what we are, just like every other, you know, person on the planet. However, in our case, we're also looking at who and where we are and reconciling the vampirism. And so some of us will default into something very predatory. Some of us will default into something like, oh my gosh, this is awful and I don't want to be one, which, you know, goes back to what you just asked. And it's pretty normal to kind of almost experience both ends of the spectrum. And then, like I said, most of us end up somewhere in the middle. So yeah, there was a period of about a year and a half where I'm like, this is awful and I shouldn't be doing this. And I don't know, you know, what's going on. And I don't want to be taking energy from people. And yeah, I really struggled. I struggled for about a year and a half with it before I was able to reconcile it. I definitely went through that. I'm definitely not an exception in terms of going through that.
1: And when you decided to fully embrace it, what does that look like? I mean, do you decide, okay, I am a vampire, I'm gonna embrace this culture? Do you start dressing in a certain way? I mean, is there a...
7: No, I mean, I've always been one of the gothy, spooky kids. Like, I do really like that, but that's not the vampirism. That's just an overlap. I talk about it in my book. There's overlap with some of the vampire, you know, culture and community. But the reality is, you know, you've got vampires in pink raver shirts, you know, and, you know, bell-bottom jeans and, you know, and things like that. Vampires in suits, you know, vampires in summer dresses. So, I happen to like wearing a lot of black, but I also dress very, you know, average normally as well. So no, there wasn't any sort of change like that. I was actually dressing in black and loving that before I even knew that vampirism existed outside of the movies. So that was just something that I just loved in terms of a style. Some vampires will sometimes embrace like a certain look. So, you know, you've got vampires that play, we call it like playing a role or cultivating an image. So, you know, they'll get, you know, fangs and they'll get, you know, contacts and the whole bit. I don't really subscribe to that. You know, teach their own, of course, but I don't subscribe to that. If I'm going to a vampire ball, cause it's, you know, there's social events, I might put in some fangs just for funsies, but otherwise, you know, I never wear fangs. I don't wear contacts. And, if I'm dressing gothy, it's because I'm going to, a local bar, and I love the nightlife and I love dancing. So, you know, I'll dress gothy for that. But otherwise I'm just, I wear a pair of docks and a pair of black shorts in New Orleans and a collared black t-shirt and I'm good to go.
1: In the book, I think you use the word bloodlust.
7: Yep.
1: How literal is, well, it's not literal, obviously, you're not sucking blood, but what do you mean by bloodlust?
7: So when a vampire first awakens, they can be really energetically unstable, especially if the vampire isn't really understanding what's going on. If they've got somebody mentoring them or guiding them, it's a little bit different. But if you don't, you just don't know what's going on. You almost have this bloodlust or this hunger, this urge, and you don't know what it is. And so, you know, describing it as a bloodlust is just the best way that I really could to try and English it, if you will, or put it into the English language. So it's not that you want to go around hurting people. It's not that you want to go around, you know, biting people's necks or anything, you know, Hollywood like that, but you just have this urge for something and you're not quite sure what it is consciously at that moment in time. And so it's aggressive, but it's not breaking the law aggressive. There's just a urge to do something and you're not sure what it is. There's an urge to consume something, but again, you have that food and it's not helping you. And so you have this almost like intensity that you have to figure out what it is and why you're having it.
1: This idea that someone who doesn't know they're a vampire can be awakened, how does that happen?
7: So it happens in a lot of different ways. So there's a few vampires that I've met that seem to have known when they were kids, you know, 4, 5, 6 years old. That, in my experience, that's pretty rare. Most of us awaken right around puberty. We don't know why that is, like what some sort of chemical change, you know, triggers something. We're not really sure what that, why or what. I awakened a few years after puberty. And that's relatively common too. It tends to be puberty or within 5 years. It seems to be the most common thing. And so awakening can be, just spontaneous and there doesn't seem to be any rhyme or reason. It can be because you read something like I did, Vampires Among Us, which just kind of did a light bulb moment for me, if you will. It can also be done by proximity with another vampire. So just by proximity, we can awaken other people or other vampires. And you can also be awakened through deliberate feeding. So if a vampire feeds on you and you're a vampire, sometimes that will awaken it. It will spark a memory or it will spark an understanding or a knowing. So there's different ways of going about it.
1: And if someone listening suspects a vampire is feeding on them, and maybe they're not ethical, let's say, how do they stop it?
7: Yeah, so there's lots of different ways, and it comes down to your appetite for risk. It comes down to your energetic ability and what you want to do. So first, the easiest way is to simply get out of the situation, get out of the room, get out of the nightclub, get off that street, that sort of thing. Most vampires will feed through close proximity and line of sight. So if you can get out of a vampire's line of sight, that's the easiest non-magical way to deal with it. And also the safest way, you know, physically as well. And not to imply that vampires are inherently dangerous, but just, you know, vampires are from really good people to really bad people, just like all of society, right? You know, we're no different that way. So that's the easiest way. Magically, the easiest way, so there's a lot of books that talk about putting up a shield of energy or a sphere of energy around you. And the issue with that, of course, is that it's energy. So all you're doing is creating something that the vampire can feed on. Instead of just directly tapping into you, they're tapping into the energy that you're putting forth into the shield. So that doesn't actually work in terms of just a general shield. However, or a sphere of energy, a protective bubble, if you will. However, if you make that sphere of energy or that boundary around you slippery, so you want to make it like if you were to touch it, you would slip off of it, you would slide off of it, and you make it completely smooth so that the tendrils of energy that you were describing in your summary earlier, which was, again, a great summary, can't latch on to anything. When the sphere of energy or the protective bubble is slippery, when the vampire tries to send out a tendril of energy, I'm motioning with my hands as if people can see me, but we're only on audio. When the vampire sends out tendrils of energy, it'll slip off. It'll slip off what I call the slippery shield, if you will. It's not a very classy name or beautiful name, but it's apt as to what it does. And that's the easiest magical way to fend off of a vampiric or vampire attack or energy feed, is just to make a shield that slippery. You know, most vampires will then just move on to somebody else because they can't attach to the person. There are other ways too. I was at a club one night and I caught a guy feeding on a woman, and I was feeling a little bit cheeky, and so I sat down beside him. I'm like, hey, what you doing? What's going on there with your hand? Because I see you're putting your hand at this person. You know, there's inherent risk to that. You know, that could have turned into a physical confrontation at, you know, at a bar. But it didn't. It didn't. And the guy stopped feeding on her. Energetically, there's other ways too, where if you're feeling the tendrils and you've got the magical ability, I have a friend that in Toronto, again, he does this in Toronto. He's on the subway. If somebody's siphoning his energy, he takes the tendrils of energy out of his body and then plugs them into the earth on the tracks of the subway. And so the tendrils stay in the tracks and the subway moves, and the vampire has a reaction to that. So there's lots of different ways, but the easiest is to get out of the situation or put that slippery shield of energy around you. Those are the two easiest ways.
1: You mentioned Toronto. I recall, I'm not sure how far back we're going now, there used to be a vampire hangout called the Bovine Sex Club.
7: Uh-huh.
1: Do you remember that?
7: Yeah, I never went, but I knew it. There was also a Sanctuary, the vampire sex bar.
1: And were a lot of, let's call them, vampire posers going there with the porcelain fangs and so forth, just because they liked the whole, you know, the getup and the culture and well, they were, it was performative. They weren't actual vampires, or were there, did real vampires, living vampires go there as well?
7: So I can't speak to Bovine because I never actually went, although I can speak about Sanctuary, and it was probably the same for Bovine. So Sanctuary definitely had lifestylers or posers. It had, of course, goth people. It was a goth club. But it also had vampires, like energetic vampires. You know, there was always the rumors of immortal ones, too, and there's stories, of course. But there was definitely energetic vampires there. There was also LARPers, live-action role players, that went there. Sometimes there was overlap with that. But there was definitely all kinds there. There was the lifestylers, you know, fetishists, and actual vampires there for sure. I went there. I was there in the late 90s, and there were other vampires there for sure.
1: And are there, I think you used the word LARPers. I hear a lot of that in my house because I have two 19-year-olds. I'm just learning what it means, LARPers, but I get it. are there LARPers, let's say, who embrace this lifestyle of an actual, you know, blood-sucking vampire? I mean, there are, I believe, people who drink other people's blood. What do you think of that?
7: Yeah, so I mean, LARPers are typically pretty benign. Again, they run the full, you know, spectrum of society, just like society does, right? But LARPers are typically, you know, theatrical type people that are just enjoying live-action role-playing as opposed to rolling dice on a board, you know, with friends around a table. So some of them love that. Some of them, it's just another game for them, right? It's just one of many games that they play. This one kind of like live theater. There are people who drink blood. Some of them are fetishists. In vampire communities, they would be called sanguinarians or sanguine, or sanguinarians is a little more common, and or sanguine feeding, and that's where they are drinking blood. I am not that. There are some that are relatively famous. There's a pretty famous one in New Orleans by the name of Balthazar. He's been on a lot of shows demonstrating it. Blood feeding always requires consent because you are physically touching the person and you're doing something to cut them and draw blood. That, of course, always requires consent. There's a lot of safety measures that should be put in place to make sure that the person is safe in terms of where you're cutting and what you're doing and how you're doing it. I don't really talk about it beyond that because I don't do it. And there's just so much liability. I would never want to steer somebody wrong. If people are interested in that, they need to do their own research. They got to do it safely and understand the risks of consuming blood, because there's risks as well, of course, in terms of different diseases and whatnot. But again, to be very clear, I do not engage in that. Most vampires that I know don't. And in my belief, I talk about this in Living Vampires, and I cite various spiritual communities and traditions around the world where the energy is in the blood, you know, the spirit is in the blood. And so you don't need to be taking blood. You just need to be taking the energy directly. And it's my belief that and a lot of sanguinarians will disagree with me, to be fair, but it's my belief the sanguinarians are taking the energy from the blood, that there's nothing inherent in the blood that they actually need. That's my belief.
1: If you couldn't feed for whatever reason, I don't know, let's say you were marooned on a desert island, just to give an extreme example. What would happen to you? And let's say there was enough food there, you know, you had sustenance, but you couldn't feed on someone's energy. What would eventually happen to you?
7: Yeah. So first, some of my friends would start having weird dreams, because when I get really, really hungry and for some reason I can't get out, they start having dreams about me, because I apparently, not deliberately, although some vampires will feed this way, it's called astral travel or subtle reality travel, will travel out of body to feed. Sometimes deliberately, in my case, it seems to be kind of like a self-defense mechanism where it's like, hey, you know, Sean, you're too low. You got to go out. And so certain friends that will have dreams about me. They're like, so you came to visit, you know, that sort of thing. So that would be one thing. However, if that wasn't enough to sustain me, which it typically isn't, it's more like an emergency measure. Basically the immune system starts to go down. Depression starts to sit in. Now, the reality is, with the example that you gave, stranded on a desert island, you're going to start to get depressed because you're alone anyways, right? That's just the normal human condition.
1: Yeah.
7: But I know where you're going with it. Basically, you're going to have an issue with mental health, and you're going to have an issue where the body just starts to break down. So would I just literally just keel over and die from it? No. However, secondary effects would start happening that would ultimately lead to illness and or death.
1: I don't want to pry into your personal life, but do you seek out like willing partners so that you always have, you know, maybe under the same roof, you always have someone who's giving you their energy willingly?
7: Yeah, so I have a wife, and so live with her, of course, although currently she's in New Orleans, and I'm here, in, you know, as I said, in Ontario. Yeah, I don't even notice, but she says that I'm constantly feeding on her, so that's definitely happening. And again, I have the good fortune to be in a city that is very alive and stuff always going on. And so for me, I just, you know, I own various shops in the French Quarter. We have three shops in the quarter. So when I'm done work on a Saturday night, I just walk three blocks to Bourbon Street, and I take in that ambient energy. So I'm very fortunate that way, in that I have a partner that allows me to exchange energy with her or feed on her. And then I also have Bourbon Street with hundreds or thousands of people blocks from where I work.
1: Quick question, as we roll into the top of the hour here. When Bram Stoker was writing about Dracula, or when Anne Rice was writing about vampires, do you think they were actually writing about people like you? In other words, it was metaphorical, or was that something else? Very quickly, if you could.
7: Very quickly. Well, so very quickly, Dracula actually was a vampire, but he was a vampire practitioner, not an immortal bloodsucker. So quite possibly. That's the quick answer.
1: All right. That's a good one. All right. We'll pick up on that when we come back. Father Sean Wild, Living Vampires, right here on Coast to Coast AM.

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8: Rescues continue. I'm Deborah Valentine, Fox News. Rescue crews along the China-Nepal border continuing their efforts after flash floods swept through the area after a glacier collapsed. Fox's Mike Emanuel has the latest from Washington.
9: A race against time to find survivors, with the death toll rising following the flooding disaster on the Nepal-China border. Nearly 600 people are confirmed dead. Another 2,500 people remain missing. Among them, 90 Americans. Rescue crews are still pulling out survivors caked in dark brown mud. The U.S. State Department says so far, 5 Americans have been brought to safety.
8: The death toll has climbed to at least 626 people killed and 2,300 people remain missing. The U.S. Embassy in Nepal confirming they've supplied at least one shipment of emergency goods. A major setback for federal prosecutors in a long-delayed 9/11 case. Fox's Tom Rigotti reports.
10: The New York Post reports a military judge has thrown out key confessions from Khalid Sheikh Mohammed, the self-proclaimed mastermind of the attacks, ruling his 2007 statements to investigators were not given voluntarily. It comes days after his trial was set for June 2028, nearly 27 years after the attacks that killed almost 3,000 people. Prosecutors say they're reviewing whether to appeal, a move that could delay the case even further, as families of the victims fear Mohammed could die behind bars at the military's Guantanamo Bay prison. Tom Rigotti, Fox News.
8: President Trump announcing the U.S. has entered into a deal with Venezuela to take control of 65 billion barrels of the South American country's oil reserves. He posted about it on social media, saying it's the biggest oil deal in world history. The president said the U.S. worked out the deal with Venezuela's interim president and through a partnership with private business. 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
8: Jury deliberations resume on Monday in Lindsay Clancy's triple murder trial in Massachusetts. Here's Fox's Kristen Goodwin.
15: On Friday, a judge dismissing the jury of nine women and three men until Monday morning. Jurors began deliberating Thursday and will determine whether Lindsay Clancy is guilty of three counts of first-degree murder. The 36-year-old former labor nurse admits to strangling her three young children, ages 5, 3, and 8 months in 2023, before throwing herself from a second-floor window in a suicide attempt, but she's pleaded not guilty. Guilty to the charges. Her attorney argues she shouldn't be held criminally responsible because she was experiencing postpartum psychosis and was over-medicated. The prosecution alleges the killings were planned, that Clancy strategically waited until her ex-husband left their home, and that she was fully aware of her actions. Kristen Goodwin, Fox News.
8: Clancy faces the possibility of life in prison if convicted of first-degree murder. France and banking officials from across the globe are gathering for a G20 meeting that kicks off today in North Carolina.
16: Hundreds of international business leaders, central bank officials, and finance ministers are in Asheville, North Carolina for the G20 finance track meeting this weekend. Treasury Secretary Scott Bessent says holding the meeting in Asheville shows the Trump administration's focus on Western North Carolina's recovery following 2024's deadly Hurricane Helene. Meetings will also be held in Raleigh, North Carolina, Houston, Milwaukee, Washington, D.C., and Atlanta before wrapping up the year in Miami in December. The G20, or Group of 20, was established in 1999 in response to the financial crises in the latter part of that decade. Tanya J. Powers, Fox News.
8: U.S. Marines and sailors intercepting a suspected narco-terrorist vessel. U.S. military personnel boarding the vessel in the Western Hemisphere, removing several people safely, escorting them to Ecuador. The U.S. military then sank the vessel, disrupting a key trafficking route. I'm Deborah Valentine. This is Fox News.
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2: Cloudy skies today. A few showers and thunderstorms will be developing as we head toward the midday hours. High around 88. Scattered showers tonight. Low around 72. Tomorrow partly sunny. Showers and thunderstorms back in the afternoon. High in the low 90s. Mid-90s on Monday. I'm Georgia WeatherNet meteorologist KJ Allen.
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5: 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He's been grilling most of his adult life, leaned deep into the pellet grill smoking, and his love of barbecue started early, growing up in the California area, and we'll get into more of that. He also served the country for more than 27 years in the Army and Army Reserve and is currently stationed in Florida and runs a backyard living business blending water features, outdoor kitchens, and barbecue spaces. Billy Franklin, welcome to the show and thank you for your service.
6: Well, thank you so much for having me. It's a pleasure to be here.
5: Glad you're with us. I'm just taken aback by the name Grillzilla. Where did that come from and how did you get that moniker?
6: When my kids were young, I used to grill, especially on the weekends. But a lot of our family meals were on the grill, and I have an affinity for the sci-fi, and Godzilla is one of my favorite characters. And so, the transition I think came from my beautiful wife. She just called me Grillzilla one day, and it kind of stuck. And the rest is history, I guess.
5: So do you allow the kids to call you Grillzilla too?
6: Oh, sure. Yeah. Well, they're all grown now, so they call me all kinds of things. But Grillzilla is on the top of the list.
5: Everybody, in case you just joined us, we're talking to Grillzilla. Oh, who is that? Well, that's Billy Franklin. He's out of Florida. Tell me about the Santa Maria area, where you come from and where you grew up with grilling.
6: Absolutely. Yeah. Most of my life is growing up. I was in the Santa Maria area, central coast of California. And any typical weekend, you would have just the streets would be lined, especially the Broadway street. There would be lined with barbecue pits and they would be cooking tri-tip and it would just fill the air. The atmosphere would just be this amazing aroma of the tri-tip cooking. And these grills, they're very unique as they're basically like a trailer setup. They have an axle, they hook up to the back of a truck. So they're kind of large and they just cook a lot of tri-tip, a lot of chicken as well. And that's kind of what I grew up around and just really got an affinity for the love of really all meats, smoked, grilled, fried, you name it.
5: All right. Tri-tip, by the way, folks, is a triangular sirloin cut, if I remember right, that balances flavor and leanness, and folks in California just love it, and now it's enjoyed nationwide. Am I pretty close?
6: That's right. That's right. Yeah, it's an interesting cut because it has two different grains. One end is a north-south grain, and then the other end is an east-west grain, and you've got to kind of know a little bit about it so you can cut it right, so you're getting that best taste from the cross-cut.
5: So that type of cut, does it require a different type of grilling, Billy?
6: I would say that your open-flame grill would be the best way to do that. Lately, I've been able to get it here in Florida, and picanha seems to be kind of the bigger hit here, but if you get the tri-tip, you can

0: definitely cook that. Just open grill. I like to smoke it in my pellet grill. I don't know how controversial pellet speak here is on your channel. It seems to be controversial for some reason, but as a backyard guy that just loves to eat good food, it's been just a wonderful thing to have in my lineup of cooking utensils. And yeah, so I like to reverse sear those now. So I'll smoke them for a little bit, get them up to 90, 95 degrees, and then I'll do a reverse sear on them to bring them up to like a medium rare and get a nice crust on them. And it's a really great beefy flavor that comes from a tri-tip.
1: Boy, it really sounds delicious. And I've been in California, but I've not experienced it myself. And I can't get it in my region of the country in Minnesota. So I'm living vicariously through you, Billy.
0: Okay, maybe we can dry ice some and ship it up to you.
1: Love that. Love that. Well, Santa Maria barbecue, as we can tell, folks, is a little different from the low and smoked Southern styles. What part of that tradition still shows up in the way you cook today, Billy?
0: I do like that open grill flavor. I do cook with gas. I'm not an open wood cooker just because of our situation with I move every so often with my daytime job, so I don't stock up on wood per se. So we do the gas grill and just get that nice sear on the meat and I just love it.
1: That's incredible. Everybody, we're talking with Billy Frankman, also known as Grillzilla. You call yourself a foodie. When I was asking you earlier a little information about you, what does that mean to you, being a foodie? Are you chasing a technique? Are you chasing flavor memories? Or what's the experience of feeding people in that regard, being a foodie?
0: Yeah, just have always loved being around food when we're with company and when we host parties or birthday parties throughout the years as our kids were growing up. I just really like to have that aspect of food and family, and it just that's an environment that I like to be in. And I like good food, quality food. My wife has always been an excellent cook. And she taught me a lot of different techniques. She has her own barbecue sauce that it's just a home run, slam dunk, great barbecue sauce that friends ask for all the time. Anytime we come over, they want us to bring some barbecue sauce with us. So that's our little secret ingredient.
1: I want to talk more about that sauce, but you mentioned pellet grilling being controversial. It's a big part of who you are. What pulled you in to the pellet grill, and how well does it really work in your opinion? What makes it your choice?
0: Well, I would back up and say my wife got me a gift 1 year. It was a standard smoker with the standard setup, and I could not get that thing to work right for me. And I used it a few times. I probably got a little impatient, and then it just never really got used again. I ended up, I think, ruining one of her hair dryers trying to keep the flame going,
1: Oh
0: and I
1: no.
0: had to buy her new hair dryer because I was trying to blow the flame in there and get things working. So for me, I didn't have the technique down to do that type of smoking, and kind of set that to the side. And then I went ahead and gave a went to the hardware store and picked up a pellet grill to give that a shot. And I've never looked back. It just is so much easier to manage your flame, manage your temperature, and you don't have to babysit it so close, and so you can kind of relax when you're cooking. And I like being able to relax a little bit. Life has a lot of stresses, and I like to have a little something to sit back and just enjoy the smells and aroma of that thing cooking and making some sides while the meat's going, and then have a nice meal.
1: Well, you talked about the sides just now, and you mentioned earlier about the sauce. We're going to come back to that. Tell me about this special barbecue sauce that your wife makes, and you can say her first name.
0: My wife, Dee Dee, she has a family recipe that she has added a little bit here and there to make her own. And I still don't know how to make it because I just really enjoy that, that's her thing. And, eventually I'm going to learn. I know that it's ketchup based and it's got a little, brown sugar in it, but that's as far as that goes. I don't know much else. So
1: we'll leave it there. That's okay. We'll keep the secret a secret and keep the wife happy. Before we go to break, when people want to see what Grillzilla is cooking, is there a way that we can follow you online or do you stay undercover?
0: I just have a personal page. I'm just a backyard guy. I'm not really social when it comes to putting it out there commercially, I guess.
1: All right. Well, we'll leave it that way, too. We're talking with Billy, and when we come back, we'll talk about how military service shapes his discipline at the grill and why Florida might be one of the best barbecue states people just don't talk about when we return on the Barbecue Radio Network.
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1: You're listening to the Barbecue Radio Network with Freddie Bell, and our guest is Billy Franklin. He's an Army veteran, a lifelong griller, and a Santa Maria BBQ original. Billy, I'm so glad that you're with us. And you served over 27 years in the Army and Army Reserve. How does that military discipline show up when you're cooking?
0: Spending 27 years in the Army, to me, is just my life. That's what life is all about. And I've had the honor to serve in the reserve. Most of that time was in Michigan. And as far as discipline goes, you know, you learn at the beginning of Army service, I learned who I was as a person. And by saying that, you know, you don't really know your weaknesses until you find them. And the Army did a really good job of finding those weaknesses up front and letting me know what they are. But it also gave me the ability to understand who I was in my strengths as well. And so by identifying those things early on, it gave me the opportunity to know kind of who I was as an adult, and bringing discipline into that situation and understanding that, you know, routine and things like that are important in your life. You can tie that right into your cooking processes and a little patience goes a long way, especially with the smoker stuff.
1: Wow, Billy, this is really interesting. So I'm So what was the epiphany in your life that the Army taught you that says, okay, this is who Billy is and I know who I am? What was going on?
0: Well, it's not really an epiphany, just a singular moment, as much as it is a process. You know, you kind of break things down from being an individual, learning how to be part of a team, to be something, part of something that's greater than yourself. And you just kind of grow with that as time goes on. And then you learn leadership opportunities and skills as your career grows. And when you're in those leadership positions, there are, you know, subordinates that were in the same position you were not that long ago. And all of a sudden you have the opportunity to share wisdom and decision making and help those people grow in their careers and in their lives. And, you know, it's not much different than being in, you know, a big family.
1: A big family and serving our country and 27 years. Again, I tip my hat to you and thank you for all you've done to serve America. Let's switch over to back to cooking. This is the Barbecue Radio Network. Cooking for yourself, Billy, is one thing, but cooking for family, cooking for friends or a group is another. Is that intimidating when you're bringing your family over and your friends and you've got all these people and they're waiting to see what comes off the grill?
0: You know, it can be. When you're grilling something for other people, you don't necessarily know their tastes, and you always want to bring something that everybody will enjoy. And sometimes friends and family won't tell you if it's bad, so you got to decide. All right, are they telling the truth or not? But there's been
1: anyway.
0: Some swings and misses. You know, brisket's a really hard thing to conquer, I think, for somebody, especially in the beginning. And I think that I've turned a couple of those into hockey pucks.
1: Oh, my.
0: And, you know, I had one friend that told me once that was probably the best meat they'd ever had. And I don't think that I believe them, but I appreciate their friendship.
1: Well, you know, that's what friends are for. They help you when you're down and
0: right?
1: They catch you in the back when you're really doing well. And so talk about your background. You're talking about military and all the rest of it. Does that change how you plan a cook? I mean, is it the same process each time because it's, you know, this is the way it's done, or do you change it up just to be a little bit more free?
0: I think I'm moderate. I'm a moderate progressive when it comes to these types of things. So, you know, I do things a certain way for setup. I will set the meat out at a certain time. I will season it a certain way. I'll let it sit a certain period of time. But as far as that goes, you know, I like trying different rubs. I like making my own type of rub. I really like to stick with just like a 4 seasoning. Salt, pepper, garlic, and onion is really the go-to for just about anything. It gives you a solid flavor profile. And so, yeah, I do like to stick to that type of routine and that you know, like a flavor profile. But I also like to live on the wild side a little bit. I've learned a lot from Meat Church online, and so I've used some of that product for rubs. And I don't know if you can plug on here or not. That's just what I use.
1: Mm-hmm.
0: You can learn a lot on YouTube now from these different cooks and really pick up a lot of little minute details on how to make your cooks better. And so, yeah, I would say that I don't know if I'm really super disciplined as much as I just really enjoy trying it and trying new things.
1: Well, that's really interesting that you're open, you're not really disciplined, and I thought that would carry over to the grill. And staying with the military just for a bit, you're currently stationed in Florida, where grilling season really never ends. How has that ability to grill year-round changed your cooking habits? You mentioned coming, being stationed in Florida to start out with.
0: Yes, we as a family have absolutely loved it here. We've been able to, I'm a shorts guy, and this is the place for me as far as I'm concerned with that, because you can, right now, you know, we're talking in January, and this is what I consider right now hoodie weather, but it was 74 degrees today, and I felt chilly, so.
1: Oh, boy. You're breaking my heart. I'm in Minnesota and it's 15 degrees and it's balmy.
0: Exactly. Yeah. All those years in Michigan I spent, you know, I know for a fact that there's, you know, snow and ice and cold weather, and they just had a storm up there last week. So yeah, it's definitely challenging up there. And I think I put my time in, so I will enjoy this as long as I can before our next move.
1: Talk about the mix of those influences, like the Caribbean, the Southern, the coastal. Have any of those flavors worked your way into the barbecue?
0: Oh, like I said earlier, the picanha, you know, that sirloin, I never really experienced until I got to Florida. And let me tell you, that beefy flavor and that fat cap, I don't know that you can beat it. It's a really good cut, and we've really enjoyed that. There's been some Cuban, a little bit of Cuban flavor that we've tried that's been excellent. And there's, you know, it's a melting pot here in Florida of basically flavor. So it's been a great experience.
1: That's incredible. Yeah, it's interesting that you're out there at the grill all the time and you get all those different flavors. And I'm going to ask you again about the brisket that had a little problem. So what have you learned from that disaster with an expensive brisket that you said, okay, I learned, and what are you doing differently now?
0: Well, I backed up off of that that cut for a little bit, and I did a lot of pork.
1: That's the best way to a better brisket.
0: I did a lot of pork before I went back to brisket, to the point where the family said, "Hey, could we have something besides pork?" And then I made the switch back. But yes, you know, all hobbies are expensive. There's not many hobbies that you can say can be part of your, you know, your regular budget, your daily budget. But if you're going to smoke meat and it's going to be some type of hobby for you, and you're just a backyard guy like me, then yeah, just go for it. Because even if you mess up, you're still going to have part of that. And you have the experience.
1: And the experience is what it's about, isn't it?
0: Absolutely.
1: Hey everybody, this is Billy Franklin. He's out of Florida by way of Santa Maria. We'll explain that again. And you're listening to Freddie Bell on the Barbecue Radio Network.
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11: News. I'm Roxanne Evans. Hundreds dead as rescue efforts continue in Nepal for flood survivors.
12: More than 600 people are confirmed dead. Another 2,500 people remain missing. Among them, 90 Americans. Rescue crews are still pulling out survivors.
11: Fox's Jackie Ibanez. The Red Cross is delivering aid. They say clean water is a major concern. Jury deliberations in Lindsay Clancy's Massachusetts murder trial will continue on Monday. Fox's Kristen Goodwin.
13: Her attorney argues she shouldn't be held criminally responsible because she was experiencing postpartum psychosis and was over-medicated. The prosecution alleges the killings were planned, that Clancy strategically waited until her ex-husband left their home, and that she was fully aware of her actions.
11: Clancy faces three counts of first-degree murder. 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
15: Cloudy skies today. A few showers and thunderstorms will be developing as we head toward the midday hours, high around 88. Scattered showers tonight, low around 72. Tomorrow, partly sunny. Showers and thunderstorms back in the afternoon, high in the low 90s. Mid-90s on Monday. I'm Georgia WeatherNet meteorologist KJ Allen.
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1: We're back on the Barbecue Radio Network. I'm Freddie Bell, and with me is Billy Franklin, also known as the Grillzilla. And it's really fun talking with you with backyard living and your military service. But alongside that military career, I understand you run something called Triton Waterscapes. How did water features become a part of your creative world?
0: Well, being a backyard barbecue guy, I do like to spend time in the backyard. And in all those years, it was just, you mow the grass and, you know, if you have dogs, you take care of the dog stuff, and you might have a swing set for a while, something like that. And then you just have a backyard. And while I was dealing with, like everyone else, when I was dealing with COVID, I was looking for some stress relief at work. And so I was looking for a goldfish kind of set up, and I looked up aquascapes. And in Sweden and other places around the world, they do these really cool setups with aquascaping these fish tanks. Well, while I'm looking for a fish, I come across this pretty wild guy just building this huge pond in somebody's backyard. And come to find out, that company was called Aquascape Inc. And they do water features, water designs, and they teach you how to do it as well. And so I had the opportunity to just kind of research this, and I really took on a love for water features, koi ponds, ornamental pond type setup. And I basically built my backyard out at the time I thought it was a pretty huge pond and waterfall setup, a natural scape. Mm-hmm. Liner pond ecosystem, put some fish, some koi fish in it and everything. And it really enhanced the backyard to the point where every day we would go out. I would go out after work and we would sit by the pond. I'd had some amazing meals just sitting there listening to the birds and the wildlife and the water just flowing. And there's just health benefits to that as well. And I probably could talk for hours, but yes, I wanted a goldfish and I ended up with a pond business.
1: How long did it take to put it all together for the first phase of it that to make you say, okay, I've got it?
0: So I took, this was in the state of Michigan up in Traverse City where I lived all those years in between Santa Maria and where I'm at, Satellite Beach, Florida now. And it took a full season of kind of figuring things out and that first build and getting things done and learning from other aquascape people. Once that first season, I had that stuff in, I said, you know what? What's it take to get certified? And so I went through the certification process and basically started my own business as a pond builder. And so I spend my time up there building ponds and maintaining other people's older ponds and building new ponds on old ponds. And it's just been kind of a blast every season. And so now I take time off from work to go to work and I'll go back up there. And my son-in-law helps me out while I'm gone. And he does a lot of amazing work up there. His name's Christian. And he just has been really fantastic at taking care of that stuff. But it just transforms the backyard into this amazing place that you want to spend time. So barbecue and pond life is really great.
1: I've never talked with anyone who's combined landscape or waterscapes, I should say, with fire. What do they have in common when it comes to an outdoor space, Billy?
0: Well, it's a juxtaposition, isn't it? I mean, you've got water and fire, and as long as there's no brimstone, I think you're okay.
1: I know of a group called Earth, Wind, and Fire. How about the wind?
0: No wind. No, keep the wind away. We don't like the wind. No, but you can do fire pit. We did a fire pit next to there as well. So, you know, in Michigan, it does get cold, just like Minnesota, in those fire nights in the fall and maybe sometimes in the spring are just really, really wonderful. You know, you get that hot feeling from the flame, but you still have that water flowing in the backyard. And, you know, you might have a brisket or a nice pork butt on the smoker, just kind of billowing smoke. And who knows, you might have some chickens, you might have a garden, all those things. And it just really makes backyard living where it's at. And that's why I've stayed a backyard guy.
1: So have you ever thought about competition in your grilling?
0: I have not.
1: I'm surprised.
0: Yeah, I like the relaxing part and kind of, I guess you would say, eating your kill.
1: I like that.
0: I do watch some of these competitions, and those guys are serious. You know, they're out for, they want to win it all, and more power to them. But I think just being the backyard barbecuer and your local pond guy, that's kind of where it's at. My retirement's looking to go that direction. So
1: wow. Speaking of retirement, you mentioned to me in the green room that you're looking ahead to retirement. I mentioned 27 years, but you're coming up on 28 pretty quickly.
0: Yes, absolutely. March will be my anniversary of my 28th year. Because I was, and I don't know if you want to go this direction, but I'll start and you can stop me when you want to. When you are a reservist, you have a different setup for your retirement than you do for active duty. And either one, you need 20 years of good service to have a retirement. If I want an active duty retirement, I need to do 20 active duty federal years. And so right now I need 5 more of those. My goal is to do that. But if I call it short, I still have a retirement at age 60 from my reserve time. So we'll just kind of see what the military does in the next few years, if they want to keep me. And if not, I'll just start doing ponds full time a little sooner than expected.
1: So outdoor kitchens, you've got the pondscape and barbecue setups. They're becoming a real lifestyle investment. What do you see mistakes that people are making when you're out there building the ponds? I'm sure you catch glimpses of smokers and grills. What do you see as mistakes that you go, gosh, I wish I'd just do this and it'd make it so much better? What do you see when you're designing these spaces for people?
0: Well, honestly, what I've found is that people aren't really using their equipment. We come out and we'll build a full-fledged, you know, recreational pond, and you know, their food equipment will just have dust on it if maybe they don't even have it. But once we design this space and we get these wonderful things out there, all of a sudden they want to spend more time in the yard. They start using that equipment, and it really makes a change in every family's life. I think it's changed for the good.
1: That's really exciting. So when somebody asks you, when you're out there and you're designing, and you know, you've just come from a weekend of doing some grape smoking and all the rest of it and grilling, where do you start? Do you start with the grill, the smoker, or the full kitchen, or the pond?
0: Well, I would start with the pond. That's the biggest life changer, I think, is the pond life, because that's going to, you can center everything around that. This show is about barbecue, and I will say that barbecue is also right there tied with it. So definitely want to have a space for smoking. And, you know, I think there's space for a griddle as well.
1: Mm-hmm.
0: And I do like flat top grilling, and we did some camping for a while, and we loved the flat top. I think it has its place as well. So, you know, you can get three or four different pieces of equipment that do different things. They're kind of unitaskers. But, you know, you can have an outdoor kitchen really quick. 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
1: You tie it all together. 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
1: All right. 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Segment 4 is what we call the grease fire. 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Are you up for it?
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0: You're listening to the Barbecue Radio Network, our final segment, and it's time for the grease fire. And you have a saying about the grease fire that you heard not long ago.
1: Yes, a friend of mine, Randy, of Randy's Diner, used to always tell me that you always know a good diner if you find there's a grease fire in the cook's hair.
0: I hope you stayed away from the grease fires.
1: Absolutely, yes.
0: And remain
1: those are not fun.
0: You told us earlier about your favorites, and in this grease fire round one, pellet grit, open pit, or no explanation here?
1: Pellet grill.
0: Tell me why.
1: Ease of use, and again, I can relax when I'm cooking, and I can walk away from it for a period of time, and I still get that smoky flavor, and if I mess it up, I can sear it.
0: Ah, okay. Tri-tip, reverse sear, or straight fire?
1: Reverse sear.
0: Oh, why reverse sear? You told us earlier that you like reverse searing after you've gone through step one. Why reverse sear?
1: Because you can pack that flavor in at a low temperature. You can take your time, or you can pump that in there quick. You know, you only need a few minutes, maybe a couple hours to get all that full smoke in there, and then you can reverse sear that on an open flame.
0: Wow.
1: Great flavor and profile, and it gives you that crispy outside that you really are looking for.
0: Smoke rings on meat, underrated or overrated?
1: Overrated.
0: Why do you think they're overrated?
1: I think that you can get different meats to penetrate further or all the way through. Or if you're doing more of a rare cook and you're not doing a full smoke, you can still get that smoky flavor through there. The ring doesn't matter to me.
0: Ah, we're talking with Billy Franklin, the Grillzilla. And we've told you about that. And if you missed it, you just listen back to it on the podcast. But what's one wood that you trust every time?
1: Hickory or oak.
0: Now, is that because of the availability in your area, or is there something special about those two?
1: So hickory for availability, and oak for hearkening back to my childhood and that Santa Maria style over the pit cook.
0: Wow. Sauce on the side. You talked about your wife's great sauce, or on the meat directly.
1: Oh, man, these are tough. These are tough.
0: Grease
1: All right, listen, when it comes to sauce, I would like it on the side. But when it comes to my wife's barbecue sauce, there's a difference because I can sear it with the meat, and it gives a certain texture that's incredible with that flavor that she puts in there. And then you don't have to cook it, and you can have it on other things. You can have it on just about anything. That stuff is amazing. Anybody that's ever had it has loved it. We should bottle it, but again, I'm not a professional, so keeping it backyard straight.
0: Well, speaking of your wife's sauce, what are the best sides to go with everything that you're cooking? You have to have that one, but I'm asking you for three, Billy. What are the three sides you've got to have at each grilling?
1: If I could have it every time, it would be my wife's particular potato salad that has thick-cut bacon in it.
0: Oh, my gosh.
1: We actually top that with a little of that barbecue sauce, and it is out of this world. But let's get off the sauce. We'll get on the sides.
0: Okay.
1: So the potato salad, that's mm-hmm. That's a number one for me. I do like a good baked bean. And again, back to that, Santa Maria style, you get some toasted bread with some garlic butter.
0: Mm-mm-mm-mm-mm. Now you mentioned.
1: I'm hungry now.
0: I'm already there. So, you talked about the sides that your wife makes. Is there a side that you make that your friends laugh at and said, "Oh no, here we go again"?
1: Oh man, not really. No, I kind of stick to the basics. I don't know if I've had anything where you'd have to ask them. I think.
0: Okay. What is, in your opinion, Billy? What is the biggest grilling myth people still believe?
1: Grilling myth.
0: Mm-hmm. You know, I mentioned
1: the gas. The gas doesn't taste good.
0: Ah, explain that. Explain that.
1: So, in a holistic setting, you don't want to use carcinogens. So, you end up using propane, basically. And while the coals taste good, so sometimes, you know, in those lifestyles, people don't want to have that in their system. So cooking with gas is fine. So if you have a really good barbecue sauce, mm-hmm. Or a good crust on your meat, you're not. I mean, this is another argument section. I know that somebody could argue this, but I think that you know, you can get an open grill, gas grill, and you can still have a good meal.
0: Man, for a guy who says, okay, I've listened to Billy today, and I'm going to go get a grill or a smoker, what would you suggest they pick up?
1: Well, without plugging anybody, I've had pretty good success with Pit Boss.
0: Ah, good choice. Pit Boss. Yeah. Okay.
1: Yeah. I've got the griddle, I've got the gas, and then I've got the pellet grill, and they've not done me wrong.
0: All right. So while you're cooking, tell me about the music that's playing.
1: Oh, usually I'm on social media scrolling, death scrolling. So it's somebody's memes.
0: Are you a day cooker or a night cook?
1: I like evenings. I definitely like the golden hour time of day. And if you're in your backyard and your pond's rolling and the weather's right, and you know, maybe you've got some classic rock going and the smoker going, that might be a good night.
0: All right. How often do your friends come by uninvited because they smell the food in the air in that Florida air?
1: Well, because we're newer to our neighborhood, we've had some neighbors want to know what's going on because they're smelling meat cooking throughout the entire day and sometimes overnight. And so they definitely come over asking, and we'll have to share at some point to get them involved. But yeah,
0: it's a great way to make friends, isn't it?
1: 100% facts.
0: Thermometer or just feel?
1: Oh, that's a great question. So I used to go strictly by temperature, and I have found that if you maintain your fire, maintain your temperature, you go by feel. So feel of the bark, if you're going to wrap or not. It's not at 165, I've got to put this paper or this foil or this boat or whatever you're working. It's a feel. Hey, this is what I'm looking for in this, on this piece of meat. I'm ready to wrap it, or I'm going to let it roll and we're going to bump it up. We're looking at temperature to see a range of where, if we're getting close, 200 might be money. If you're able to probe that meat and it's like butter, then it's ready. If it's not, maybe roll it to 207, let it roll over, maybe rest it a little longer. So definitely, I think the answer is by feel, but I think both are equally important. You need to know what your temperatures are.
0: Makes a lot of sense. By feel. So one thing that you're still trying to master on the grill, Billy.
1: Oh, I definitely would say brisket is still my arch enemy.
0: It's come back to haunt you.
1: Yes. And I will say I cheat a lot because during the week I may not have time to do a full cook. So I'll throw the picanha in there with some seasoning, let it smoke for 30 minutes, bring it up to temperature, reverse sear it, and that's dinner. So no complaints.
0: It's all right. Billy, it's been a pleasure talking with you today. And I've never spoken with someone who does waterscapes and grilling and backyard ponds all in the same show. And I'm just really excited. And I'm sure your neighbors and the people who are smelling that smoke and your friends and family who come by just really appreciate all you do. Do you have a final thought for our audience today?
1: Let's go.
0: There you go. Let's go. That's Billy Franklin. He's out of Florida. Billy, it's been a great conversation. The food, the service, thank you for that. Your craftsmanship and the spaces where people gather together. Again, thank you for your service, your creativity, and for bringing Santa Maria spirit with you wherever you cook. Thanks for being with us today.
1: Appreciate it. Thank you for having me.
0: It's my pleasure. And to our listeners, this is the Barbecue Radio Network with Freddie Bell. Until next time, keep the fire clean, the food honest, and the people close. And like Billy just said, let's go.
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8: Race against time. I'm Roxanne Evans, Fox News. Rescue operations continue along the Nepal border after catastrophic flooding. Fox's Jeff Paul with details from London.
9: Authorities in Nepal warning locals to get back and turn around that a flood is coming. That's the reality on the ground as officials fear an already devastated region could get hit again. Recovery operations in both China and Nepal suspended for hours as lakes near Wednesday's glacier collapse get dangerously close to bursting. Rescues have since resumed, but teams are on high alert. In the aftermath of the landslide and flash floods, crews continue to pull survivors.
8: Officials say hundreds remain unaccounted for, including at least 90 Americans. A Massachusetts jury sent home for the weekend as the court awaits the verdict in the trial of Lindsay Clancy for the murder of her three children. Fox's Brian Yenis with details in Plymouth.
10: This jury is heading home for the weekend under strict orders not to discuss this case. After court, I asked defense attorney Kevin Reddington whether he thinks this jury should have been sequestered until reaching a verdict.
11: No, it takes them away from their family. They have lives too, you know. I mean, and I have no reason to believe that they don't listen to the judge and listen to his instructions.
10: The jury sent its first note today, less than an hour into deliberations, asking to see evidence. Two bags of prescription pill bottles found in the home and the bloody knife Lindsay Clancy used in her suicide attempt.
8: The Seneca Nation firing back at President Trump's Lake America order. Seneca Nation President Jay Conrad Seneca demanding the name change be reversed, calling it an attack on indigenous history and a violation of a 1794 treaty. 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
8: President Trump announces plans for a first-of-its-kind U.S. Space Academy. Fox's Jared Halperin from Washington.
24: Like West Point in the Naval, Air Force, and Coast Guard Academies, President Trump says the U.S. Space Academy will educate a new generation of service members.
25: It will serve both the United States Space Force as well as NASA and the civilian spaceflight industry, and it will attract, train, and graduate the very best of our nation.
24: The president signed an executive order to establish a new academy during a visit to the Johnson Space Center in Houston. A location for the new service academy has not been determined. The military has not established a new service academy since the Air Force Academy in 1954. In Washington, Jared Halpern, Fox News.
8: The Trump administration collaborating with private companies to expand reliable domestic energy. Fox's Christina Coleman.
26: Often called the holy grail of clean energy, nuclear fusion is emerging as a potential solution to power everything, including massive AI data centers.
27: If we just looked at scaling existing sources of energy, we won't be able to meet those demands.
26: Even though critics say the nuclear fusion process is too costly and time-consuming, investments in fusion startups jumped 69% from 2025, raising nearly $4.5 billion since last July, according to the Fusion Industry Association. California-based Pacific Fusion broke ground this week on a $1 billion research and manufacturing facility in Albuquerque with a goal of creating more energy than it consumes by 2030.
8: Well, experts say public-private relationships are vital to energy operations when working domestically. A new legal setback for President Trump. A federal judge rejected his latest attempt to erase his New York hush money conviction, ruling the case belongs in state court. He was convicted on 34 felony counts of falsifying business records. I'm Roxanne Evans. This is Fox News.
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30: Cloudy skies today. A few showers and thunderstorms will be developing as we head toward the midday hours, high around 88. Scattered showers tonight.

0: What I'm going to do, it's been a long day for everybody, so I'm going to excuse everyone until Monday morning, 9 o'clock, where to resume deliberations. You know what I'm going to tell you now, all right? And it applies to everybody here. You have to be vigilant to follow those instructions. Don't talk about this case. Don't talk about the deliberations. Don't listen to anything. Don't read anything. And just put this out of your mind as best you can. And we'll see everybody on Monday morning. Okay? Thank you.
1: Court, all rise. Sure. All rise. Welcome, my friends, to your Saturday morning extravaganza, your Saturday morning vibe. I am James Golden, Bo Snerdly. Telephone number, if you want to be part of the program this morning, 800-848-9222 is how you reach us, 800-848-9222. Looking forward to catching up with you. We began, of course, with an excerpt from the trial that is currently captivating a lot of headlines across America, that of Lindsey Clancy, who, I think it's safe to say that since there's no dispute about it, took the lives of three of her children. There have been others, and we have another today that was decided in the New York area. But anyway, this case has riveted the nation. The jury is deliberating and could not reach a verdict just yet. So we will definitely talk about that. Some of the other things in the news. New York Daily News upset because Donald Trump has decided to skip this year's 9/11 ceremonies in New York. They're saying it's a shame. He's not a shame on Donald Trump. The left media hates Donald Trump, and they have made no secret about it. They're reporting. They say it's an insult that he's not showing up. So far, the press is saying he's not showing up because he's not going to deliver. He was not allowed to deliver a speech. Anything that the press says, I have to question whether that's the true account or not. So we'll be decided today. I'm hoping that Princess Diana will be joining us today. She's been on a hiatus here for 3 weeks as she has surveyed her land. She does this every year. Her vast kingdom, she has to visit them. The subjects get anxious when they don't see the princess. So she does a massive survey of her holdings, and it takes weeks for her to visit the subjects, and hopefully she'll be back with us today. Your calls, of course, as I mentioned, are welcome. I want to talk a little bit more about this Lindsey Clancy case, but we have other things. There have been, by the way, huge oil deal. President Trump also in the news. A lot of stories concerning immigration. Political types. Political campaigns are quietly paying social media influencers, and they're not these influencers are not disclosing that they're being paid as they stream their videos in support of these various candidates. So, a lot to discuss. Let us start on the case of Lindsey Clancy with this. Cut 8, Nancy Grace, who many of you know from her CNN days and all, has said this is an open and shut case. And the case has been proven. So here is Nancy.
2: I do believe the state has proven their case. Not just beyond a reasonable doubt, but beyond a shadow of a doubt. This prosecutor's

0: laid out in excruciating detail in the opening statement exactly the plan to kill her children. And it started around 4 p.m. that afternoon when she began searching online for Miralax, even calling a CVS to make sure that they had it so her husband would go there and get it and not disturb her. She went on Apple Maps and made sure of the time it would take him to go get pickup. And then as he was leaving, she goes, oh, yeah, by the way, can you pick up Miralax? She had been planning it online for over an hour and then acted like it was an afterthought. She had to, under the timeline, stand over Cora, Dawson, Callan's bodies, their limp bodies, for 1 to 2 minutes as she strangled each one after an hour and a half of planning. That morning, she went to a doctor, a pediatrician, Cora's pediatrician, and was perfectly normal.
1: So, also this. What happens if she's insane? Cut 9. This is a report that from Fox Network yesterday, Fox News, on what happens if Lindsey Clancy is found insane.
2: The judge, Judge Sullivan, explaining to these jurors that in the case of an insanity acquittal, that Lindsey Clancy would not go free. What do you make of that information they have as they're weighing, not a whodunit here mystery, but essentially her future, where she goes from this moment?
3: I'm so glad you pointed that out. That was really surprising to me. Usually jurors are not given any information about possible sentencing or what would happen to the defendant depending on their verdict. And here, the judge explained to them that if they did return a verdict of guilty or not guilty by reason of insanity, that she would, in fact, be sent to a hospital. And he even explained that that would be under periodic review and the possibility that if she were found to not be a threat to herself or others, that she could be released. Now, why that's
1: 64,
3: remarkable is because that might have been a question lingering in jurors' minds. They might be thinking to themselves, as many people have, that, listen, we feel she was very sick. We want her to go somewhere to get help, but we just want to make sure that she stays there for the rest of their lives. And now it's been made clear to them that that is not, in fact, a possibility or an option in this case. And it's a situation where we might see the sentence pushing the verdict, where jurors might be thinking, well, you know, I'm concerned about what's going to happen to her, and that's going to play a role in their deliberations where it really should not.
1: Or, I don't know why it should not. And that's an interesting point to me. I've been actually thinking about that. You know, if you're on a jury and you're deciding someone's fate, you ought to, as a jury, I know it could prejudice the case. I would love to hear what legal people say, like lawyers. And I know we have lawyers in this audience. But I would love, if you're a juror and you're making a decision, wouldn't you want to know what happens if I do find this woman insane? Is she just going to be released and able to do it again? Or what happens if? So I think it's an interesting point. But if I were on a jury, I would want to know. I played this yesterday, and we're going to play it again today. One of the more interesting, this case has garnered attention around the world. And there was a, in the UK, a television program that had a panel on, and things got heated. Cut 64, this is how that discussion rolled out.
4: The debate over her case is now crossing the Atlantic, and across the pond, there was a massively viral debate over support for Lindsey Clancy.
5: They say that Lindsey was in psychosis. I think these women are suffering from psychosis. They've been watching too many true crime Netflix dramas. You know, this was an incredibly privileged woman, incredibly wealthy. She had a nanny, and she's still complaining that she needed help. She could not have got more help from the system that she already have received. This is a murderer who strangled her children one by one. One of the boys ran away, and she chased him down and killed him.
6: What you just said was absolutely disgusting.
5: Thank you.
6: You should be ashamed of yourself.
5: You.
6: And you can hear that he's not.
1: Thank
6: Do you know why the woman is in a wheelchair? Did you even notice that she's
5: couldn't care less. She's a murderer.
6: Because she jumped out the window after this happened.
5: So she should have. I'd have pushed her.
7: Be quiet, because they didn't. I've had it with you.
5: Oh my God.
7: And you're commended they're going to kill their children?
4: That man was political consultant, former advisor to UK Prime Minister Boris Johnson, Thomas Corbett Dillon. He says after posting that video to Instagram, his account was suspended. Now, Meta tells us as of today, his account has been restored.
1: Do you know that she's in a wheelchair after? And well, she should have. I'd have pushed her. I'm being quiet. Oh, I've had it with you. Well, yes, feelings are everywhere. In this country, hard to believe, this was an ER nurse. If you hear her chomping on something, she's doing this video from her car while she's got a fork in, it looks like, I guess, some sort of fruit dish. So if you hear the chomping going on, that's what's happening here. This ER nurse is in Florida.
8: I was just sitting here thinking about the Lindsay Clancy of it all. And you want to know the craziest part? Is that she could actually go to jail.
1: What?
8: Like, people could actually believe that it's possible that she did it.
1: What?
8: Please, God, let there be a nurse on that jury.
1: People could actually believe that she did it. Apparently, even the defense is not saying she didn't do it. Well, that doesn't stop certain people. There are women out there, women, and cut seven. There are women out here. Here's one.
9: You know how I know Patrick Clancy did it? Is because we never believe women. We don't believe them no matter what they say. Abuse, we need help mentally, postpartum. We don't ever believe women. But this time, she says she did it and we believe her. We believe her now? We believe women now. Now we believe them. Patrick did it.
1: The husband did it, who wasn't there, because we don't believe women. We have one more, cut six. Another woman, and try to understand this if you possibly can, my friends. Here she is.
10: I think the voices Lindsay Clancy was hearing in her head were her husband's thoughts. I have a theory, just a theory, that women, when they are postpartum, are more psychically intuitive and telepathic because they have a foot in the void and they are naturally being put in tune with the needs of somebody who cannot speak. Most of your communication becomes nonverbal with the thing you are communicating with most. You have to be more receptive to their thoughts, feelings, and needs. We're programmed this way. In a lot of non-Western countries, when someone is able to see beyond, hear beyond, sense beyond, is more psychic, they're educated about it, they're given support, it's built into their society, people understand it, they are the seers, and they're revered for that. In this culture, we demonize people who have another foot in a different reality. There's no support for it. We don't understand it. And if someone's thoughts around you are really loud, especially about really crazy shit, and you have no support or understanding of, like, what you're picking up on, you'll probably go crazy.
1: Uh-huh. We have to take a break, ladies and gentlemen. We don't have a foot right now in that place. Kevin has called today's musical selection list. What, Kevin?
11: The James Golden Top 10 Most Annoying Songs of All Time. Songs... If it was your wife's ringtone, you'd never want anyone to call her. And you'll see why. I'm not being biased. Most people would agree. I mean, this song, Rick Astley, Never Gonna Give You Up, great song, but was literally so overplayed and annoying that it became the most viral prank video of all time. Rick rolled. Somebody would send you a link, say, hey, check this out. This chimpanzee's fighting a dog, and you click on the link, but it'd be this song. And people have been doing it for 20 years.
1: Well, it started a 5-week run at number one on this day across the pond in 1987. Kevin says this is the most annoying list ever we have for you today. Princess Diana will be here with us. We'll be right back, folks. Do not go away.

0: is Moving America. Here's Jake Novak.
1: Waiting for the next generation of the beloved Jeep Cherokee? Well, you have to wait a little longer. Jeep Chrysler Dodge parent Stellantis has announced that its idled factory in Belvidere, Illinois, will now restart production in 2028 instead of 2027. The delay is because Stellantis wants to increase its total investment in the plant from $600 million to $800 million. Compact SUVs are super popular, so you can bet Jeep won't stop trying new approaches to keep the Cherokee competitive. With Moving America, I'm Jake Novak.
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2: 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According to my friend Pam Liebman, CEO of Corcoran, getting into the housing market today is not much different than it was 30 years ago. The more supply, the better the deal. So stay adaptable and never bet against the United States. I'm Suzanne Miller.
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8: Well, but these guys... Yeah, he did it, and we're going to steal him.
9: It would have been much easier to steal pre-

0: 1977 Elvis's body because he had gained a lot of weight towards the end of his life. Like, if you, like, comeback special Elvis was in much better shape than... Sorry.
1: As a result of the attempted theft of Elvis, who had left the building, his earthly remains would be moved to Graceland. So, that was the end of that caper. My friends, there is an incident that took place up in Connecticut, Connecticut. The senator, one of the senators from Connecticut, the annoying Chris Murphy, was on PMS Now. And this is what the annoying senator from Connecticut had to say about.
2: This is the first week of school in Connecticut, and on, I guess it was Tuesday morning, I got a phone call from the mayor of Danbury telling me that ICE had been at the school buses that day, and what they were doing were they were sort of standing back, reportedly, according to parents and witnesses, allowing these kids to board the school buses, and then after the kids had boarded the school buses, they were taking the parents into custody. Now, that was done intentionally. Primarily, it seems, to traumatize the kids, because what happens then? The kids don't know that their parents are gone. They've been disappeared. What? They go to school. They come back. It's the first or second day of school, what? So it's already a day, you know, fraught with tension for the kids. And what? They get off. And these are 6 or 7 year olds in the middle what? Of the street at a school bus stop, and their parents aren't there to pick them up. And maybe they walk home and they knock on the door and it's locked. So their parents are just gone. And, you know, this is an attempt to put an entire city into a state of terror. That's the purpose of this action. It's not to keep Danbury safe.
1: There were ICE raids. Now, if you believe the senator, they terrorized the kids who were in school because the parents, plural, were there. The parents. The parents. So both parents came with the kids. Because that's usual. Both parents usually go to the school bus with the kids. And then ICE swooped in and took both parents away. That's what we're being told. Now, and that was all done to terrorize the kids. Not to enforce the law, but to terrorize the kids. There are multiple news reports. Danbury residents express fear, anger, as ICE arrests escalate. And you have another one. I just have a few questions about this. There are about 89, there are so many people arrested every year in Danbury. When the police arrest people, are they terrorizing the community as well? We'll be back, folks. 800-848-9222 if you want to join in.
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7: Nearly 200 Cobb County teachers face administrative questioning following a protest walkout during a superintendent's back-to-school speech.
8: Nearly 200 Cobb County educators are being pulled from duties to answer for stepping out of a recent district kickoff speech given by the Cobb superintendent. Cobb County Association of Educators President Jeff Hubbard tells Atlanta News First.
9: These people were pulled without any notice, then left to go back upset, not knowing what was going to happen to them.
8: Hubbard called the inquiries retaliatory after teachers left when the kickoff remarks turned political.
9: Kickoff speech should have been about engagement, empowering, getting people excited about welcoming back 105,000 kids. They left defeated, disgusted, and disheartened.
8: CCSD officials said that the conversations ensure alignment, communication, and like any personnel investigation, are not publicly available. I'm Thomas Cage.
7: MARTA is set to spend millions over a battle over taxes.
10: MARTA has reached a $52 million settlement with the city of Atlanta to resolve a dispute over sales tax proceeds related to enhanced bus service. A 2023 city audit shows that MARTA had been overcharging a designated fund. The settlement marks the final resolution of the issue. Fox 5 Atlanta reports Mayor Andre Dickens believes the agreement safeguards Atlanta's investment and paves the way for collaboration in the future. He says the transit system must meet the needs of residents in the region. I'm Joe Morano.
7: Officials are reporting no water contamination after a tanker carrying about 7,500 gallons of diesel fuel overturned in DeKalb County. The tanker overturned Friday morning after police say the driver apparently miscalculated a turn. Officials say most of the diesel remained inside the tanker or entered surrounding soil, though the amount of fuel escaped remains unclear. The driver was not injured while crews uprighted the tanker and worked to remove contaminated soil from the area. I'm Katie Gray.
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11: Cloudy skies today. A few showers and thunderstorms will be developing as we head toward the midday hours. High around 88. Scattered showers tonight. Low around 72. Tomorrow partly sunny. Showers and thunderstorms back in the afternoon. High in the low 90s. Mid-90s on Monday. I'm Georgia WeatherNet meteorologist KJ Allen.
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0: On this day in 2006, 20 years ago today, the Beatles.
1: Not bad.
0: Not bad. The Beatles, Sgt. Pepper's Lonely Hearts Club Band was voted the number one album of all time by the British public. 20 years ago today. It was 20 years ago today. The album was released in 1967 to commemorate the 50th anniversary of the UK album chart. Wow. We are going to play some of the songs from Sgt. Pepper's Lonely Hearts Band. They would not be included in the annoying song list that Kevin referred to earlier. You will know the annoying songs when you hear them.
2: We should have had a bumper made. The annoying song list.
0: The annoying song. Yes. We can do that. From our annoying song list. Because there are some that I would like to play that from. I got a note from the person. I won't identify the person during the break. That's cruel, James. Seriously, James, this is cruel. What's cruel? Taking the parents while the kids come home and not know where their parents are. Can you imagine how you would feel if it happened to you, especially as a young child? That's in relation to what you heard from Senator Chris Murphy in Connecticut. Now, look, I actually pay attention to the news. And I listen to what people say. So let's play that one more time, please, Kevin. That's cut one, Chris Murphy, the ICE raids in Danbury, Connecticut.
3: This is the first week of school in Connecticut, and on, I guess it was Tuesday morning, I got a phone call from the mayor of Danbury telling me that ICE had been at the school buses that day, and what they were doing were they were sort of standing back, reportedly, according to parents and witnesses, allowing these kids to board the school buses, and then after the kids had boarded the school buses, they were taking the parents into custody. Now, that was done intentionally, primarily, it seems, to traumatize the kids, because what happens then? The kids don't know that their parents are gone. They've been disappeared. They go to school. They come back. It's the first or second day of school, so it's already a day, you know, fraught with tension for the kids. And they get off. These are 6 or 7 year olds in the middle of the street at a school bus stop, and their parents aren't there to pick them up. And maybe they walk home and they knock on the door and it's locked. Their parents are just gone. And, you know, this is an attempt to put an entire city into a state of terror. That's the purpose of this action. It's not to keep Danbury safe.
2: Question for you, James.
0: Yes.
2: I had to jump in. Would if, yes. if this story was different, just a little different, and the kids were on the school bus, and then in front of the children, ICE came and arrested these people, then they'd be saying, oh my, they did it in front of the children. The children have been exactly. traumatized. No, instead the kids go to school. The parents get arrested, not in front of the kids, which could be an ugly thing. It could turn violent. It could be a dangerous situation for children to be in. And they apprehended these people. And then the kids, they probably were told that their parents, I can't imagine that they weren't notified. The school wasn't notified. But if they had done it in front of the children, it would have been just another spin saying that they've traumatized the children in another way. It's a lose-lose situation for ICE here, I think.
0: Exactly. That's part of it. And then the way he says it, the parents. It's almost as if you think both parents have been arrested. Their parents have been arrested. You could hear that and say, oh my God, the kids are coming home. There are no parents at home. If one parent's arrested, then there is sometimes another parent or whatever. Now, I just want you to, what you just said is so important because that's the way that it's being reported. And that's the way that ICE is hanging around the school buses. Okay, let's just parse this whole thing. What ICE has tried to do and what the agency tasked with removing illegal immigrants from the country, people that are here illegally, what they've been tasked to do is to find the people. What states in blue states have done is say, we are not going to cooperate with you in helping to get these people out of here. So if they're criminals, you cannot arrest them while they're still in jail, because we're not going to tell you. We're just going to release the criminals. If they, no matter what, you can't arrest them is the point. Now, every single day in America, and I looked it up because I just had to after this story came out, and it was so egregious. I have two articles on it. Danbury residents express fear and anger as ICE arrests escalate. For more than a year, activists in Danbury have mobilized to support the local immigrant community as U.S. immigration and customs activity has ramped up in one of the country's most diverse cities. And members of the immigrants' rights groups have helped to compile custodial paperwork to prepare for the possibility that parents could be separated from their children. Every day in the United States of America, parents are separated from their children when parents are arrested. Nowhere else is it an issue. In fact, the person that I know the person that sent me this note, and I know that she knows someone that has been arrested and separated for their children and kept separated from their children for years. But you don't get the same kind of thing. Oh, no, no. The police officers who arrest people, criminals, are not terrorists. Why, they're just arresting people. We don't call them terrorists. But we call, when immigration law is being enforced, all of a sudden they're terrorists because they're enforcing the law. Law enforcement agencies in Connecticut make roughly 80,000 to 90,000 total statewide arrests every single year. Many of the people that they arrest have children. They will be separated from their children while they're under arrest. Those law officers who arrest those people are not charged with terrorizing the community. They're not, by the mainstream press. It's not said that they terrorize. Children come home and their parents aren't there because their parents have been arrested. And they're in jail. And they, in some cases, end up going to prison. And they remain arrested. Now, as for the separating from parents business, which Democrats continue to make a big deal of. It is Democrats who insisted that if you're held in immigration detention, the children are separated. That was the Flores decision. It was the Flores agreement. The ACLU and the Bill Clinton administration were behind it, because they said it's unfair to keep children in detention with their parents, so you have to separate them. So can you imagine how you would feel if that happened to you, especially as a young child? Yes, it's horrible. But it happens every day in America. There are over a million people in jail in this country. And many of them have been separated from their loved one. That's going to jail. You get separated from society. And you don't hear all of this whining and moaning and whining and moaning when criminals are put in jail. When people have come into America and they break, if you go to any country in the world, you throw a dart at a country, pick the globe, throw a dart, and say, I'm going to take my children here, and we're not going to follow the rules of that country, and we're going to enter that country illegally. I'm going to bring my kids along, or I'm going to make kids while I'm over there. And the police in that country come, and they say, you know what? You're in our country illegally. You're going back home. Or you have been here illegally. You don't see the media in these other countries saying, oh, how cruel our law enforcement is for enforcing the law. It doesn't happen. So stop falling for this media spin that ICE is terrorist. Oh, how terrible. Look at the big picture. So you think they're coming home to no parents? First of all, there's not an indication of how many parents would be there. It would be better to take the children with the parents. I just told you, you cannot take the children. Thanks to your Democrats, to the Flores decision, you can't take the children and force the children to be in immigration detention. The Democrats did that. traumatizing children like that just isn't right. There has to be a better way. The better way is to follow the law. We're going to take telephone calls. People want to weigh in. 800-848-9222. Joe in New Jersey, very quickly. How are you, Joe? Welcome and thank you for calling.
4: I'm doing great, Bo. Just wanted to say how much I love you. You are really a spirit. Look, I have six kids, a grandson. I'm 73 years old. I live by two words. Don't judge. I'm talking about the three kids that were killed. I love kids. I live and die for my children and my grandson. Everybody has an opinion on this matter. We don't know the mindset of this woman. I'm not forgiving her. I'm not condemning her. Okay? A normal person would never do such a thing. Okay? We can never understand this unless we walk in her shoes. I say justice for the children, yes. Social media injustice, no.
0: I love your comments. And I've been very careful not to say what should happen here because, frankly, I don't know. You know, there's a case in New York where a woman with postpartum psychosis was found not guilty. This is just in the news today of killing her two young boys. The judge accepted a plea of insanity. Her name is Damone Fleming. She's 22. She stabbed her 11-month-old son, Octavius Canada, and her 3-year-old, Diashawn Fleming, multiple times. She submerged them in a bathtub in 2022. She's now 26. She was found not responsible by mental disease. She was diagnosed with a major depressive disorder. She was prescribed psychotropic medication, but she wasn't taking that medication. She was getting high on marijuana, and it amplified her symptoms. And there are all kind of evaluations of her. She wasn't in the right mind. And she was found naked from the waist up, holding a children's book upside down, sitting on a bed when police found her. And she was in a homeless shelter when all this happened. She believed that a spirit had invaded her body. She was hallucinating, thought the world was coming to an end. Look, these are terrible, terrible cases. And I'm at a loss to even tell you how horrific it hurts to even hear the details of these things. And I love your, what you said, Joe, the way that you're trying to handle this in looking at it without being judgmental and trying to understand that we don't understand her mindset. Let me give you the last word on that, Joe.
4: Well, the last word on it is I'm Christian, and I believe that there's only one entity that should judge us in the end, and we both know who that is. I do believe in justice for the children. I do believe social media, there should be no injustice. Bo, I love you.
0: Love right back. Thank you, James Golden. Bo Snerdy with you here. It is our Saturday morning vibe, your Saturday morning extravaganza. Oh, so much. Okay, Kevin, is this one of the most annoying songs?
2: No, I was going to tease that. Coming up next, I got a very annoying song. This one, because I got to space them out, because otherwise people start shutting off their radios. I thought this was very funny. This is Dire Straits, right? And Everybody knows Mark Knopfler from Dire Straits, one of the greatest guitar players of all time. On this tour, the Brothers in Arms tour, they hired this guy named Jack Sonni, S-O-N-N-I. And he's forever known as, quote-unquote, the other guitarist. Could you imagine being the Wikipedia says the other guy. He was in the band for a bit, and I didn't notice this. He was the vice president of marketing for Guitar Center for a while, which, if you're a Guitar Center fan, that's great. A lot of people think Guitar Center kind of ruined the music business. And speaking of which, Knopfler met this guy at Rudy's Guitar Shop in the Village. You ever been to Rudy's? down there?
0: No.
2: Actually, not in the village. It was on 46th Street.
0: On 46th. Yes, and I have been to Rudy's.
2: Yeah,
0: then.
2: It was just legendary.
0: You said the village.
2: Car shop.
0: Yeah, I've been to Rudy's.
2: Yeah, very good.
0: Yeah.
2: That's one of the places that unfortunately closed.
0: That's back in the day when Manny's was on the same block.
2: Yeah.
0: Manny's Music Store and all the rest of it.
2: Yeah, it was just guitar shops as far as the eye could see. It was a different era. The Guitar Center, you know, and Sam Ash and all these big box stores drove these guys out of business, unfortunately. So it came full circle, I guess. The other guitarist.
0: Boom. Wow. Sam Ash was a part of that. Sam Ash was next door to Manny's.
2: It was, That was a later addition, though, I think, because Sam Ash...
0: No. Really? Sam Ash had been there for ages. Huh. Sam Ash was big in the school business, selling... They're the ones that provided a lot of the schools the instruments that they needed.
2: Yeah.
0: That's how they really became a name.
2: There you go.
0: And yeah.
2: Now, if you go to that street these days, I'm pretty sure there's only... I think might be one or two. Sam Ash definitely not there anymore because they shut up shop.
0: Yeah,
2: everywhere.
0: A lot of them gone.
2: Yeah, it's a shame.
0: Yep. James Golden, Sterling with you Saturday morning. Vibe continues on our Saturday morning extravaganza. Don't go away, folks.

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0: And honoring the memory of those we lost on 9/11. 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Here's Jake Novak.
2: August 15th, 1971. President Richard Nixon announces the suspension of the dollar's convertibility into gold, ending the gold standard for the dollar. Fighting inflation and protecting America's national security were the reasons for the decision, but the initial result was the Nixon shock. On the other hand, Nixon's move also allowed people to legally invest in physical gold for the first time in many decades. And that's history.
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6: Hi, I'm Peter Sagal. When we were growing up, my two brothers and I just loved our Uncle Ted. He was like a really cool big brother who always brought around the best toys and took us to the best places and with whom we always had the most fun. It was odd, though, when we got older, to realize he wasn't nearly as outgoing and adventurous with other adults. I found out much later that this might have had something to do with the ostomy bag he wore ever since he was diagnosed with Crohn's disease as a teenager and had part of his lower intestine removed. Theodore Skolnick, my Uncle Ted, died last year at the age of 80, never having once mentioned his illness to me or my brothers. He left a large bequest to the Crohn's and Colitis Foundation to help fund better treatments for these diseases and also to help other people, old and young, seek and get help.
0: With James Golden, a.k.a. 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

0: nothing more tragic, I think, than the Los Lobos cover. La Bamba is a great song.
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1: Pretty sure it's 97.
0: No, 87. Wow. Even more. Let the guy rest in peace. La Bamba's a great song. It does not need to be covered. It's like covering Twist and Shout. Why would you do that?
1: Wait a minute. The Beatles covered Twist and Shout.
0: But the Beatles had the hit with Twist and Shout. They were allowed to.
1: The Isley Brothers had a hit with Twist and Shout.
0: What would you argue was a bigger hit?
1: The Beatles was the bigger hit, but the Isley Brothers was great.
0: Well, this one had a 3-week run on the U.S. singles chart, 1987. It must have been a slow 3 weeks in the music biz in 87 for this to be.
1: So you did not like the Los Lobos annoying version of...
0: I don't like a polished version of any classic song like this, where they just take it and they take it for a buck and they, you know, make it all polished and nice and not
1: leave it raw, leave it in the Well, I tell you what, I love the original. There are some songs that I think the covers have been better, or at least contrasting, and I love when artists sometimes do their own songs over, cover their own songs, and give it a different spin. I love that too, depending on the artist and the song. As you say, sometimes it's just like, you should have let that one alone.
0: Yeah, it's kind of, sometimes it comes across as a cash grab. I do get that. Some artists do a good revisited version of their music.
1: Yes. Okay, so that's number one on the annoying. We have more coming up today. Oh, my goodness. Let's see. John in New Jersey, we have 2 minutes. John, got to make it quick. Thank you for waiting. Thank you for holding.
2: Hey, Bo, it's John. I have a question about what happens to somebody when they plead insanity. In 2019, in Virginia, on the Appalachian Trail, there was a murder. The murderer was James Louis Jordan, a.k.a. Sovereign. He murdered a 27-year military veteran. The guy's name was Sanchez, and stabbed this other woman on the Appalachian Trail, and she played dead and hiked 6 miles to her safety. He was arrested, incarcerated, and federal prison, and he had the choice of going to federal prison or insanity. He pled insanity, was supposed to be there for life. That was in 2020. He was in the Bittner facility in North Carolina. They released him 8/15/24, 5 years later. No panel. They just released him. He pled insanity, and he won't face murder charges now. So I just wanted to share that with you, that these people that are looking at insanity versus the regular plea, the insanity plea is not a good thing because they're not keeping them. They're holding them in prison for life.
1: Well, what happens if they're cured? Let me ask you a question. Do you believe... I should ask it this way. Do you believe that people can be cured of whatever mental illness that they had at the time that they did the horrible act?
2: It's possible.
1: So if they're cured, you believe that they should still be punished for an act that they committed when they were insane?
2: Well, look, you know, it's like everybody's been using this insanity plea and... I don't know. It's just, you know, the family.
1: Yeah, I hear you, and I'm not trying to attack you. See, here's the thing. You really want to know, is it true? Were they truly insane? Are they truly cured? And how can we ever know?
2: That's the question.
1: How can we ever know? You raise a great point, John, and I thank you for the information. It's something to think about. I would love to hear what other people have to say about it. Because there you go. What happens if you are if you're insane and you're cured? So now go home. Wow. James Golden, Sternly with you. Our number uno in the can. Our number duo is coming up. So keep it right here. In our number trio, Her Highness will make her triumphant return to our airwaves, and we are so looking forward to it. 800-848-9222. James Golden, Bo Snurley with you here on our Saturday morning extravaganza. Your Saturday morning vibe. Whatever you do, stay.
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5: Death rise, hopes fade. I'm Daria Albinger, Fox News. It is a race against the clock for rescue crews in flood-ravaged Nepal. Here's Fox's Jackie Ibanez, who says more than 600 are confirmed dead.
6: A race against time to find survivors with the death toll rising following the flooding disaster on the Nepal-China border. More than 600 people are confirmed dead. Another 2,500 people remain missing, among them 90 Americans. Rescue crews are still pulling out survivors caked in mud. The U.S. State Department says so far 5 Americans have been brought to safety.
5: The Red Cross estimates that about 93,000 people will need aid, with clean water being a major concern. President Trump continues to put economic pressure on Iran. Fox's Jonathan Hunt's in Tel Aviv.
7: Iran's supreme leader, the Ayatollah Mujtaba Khamenei, issued a statement calling on his officials to do everything they can to ease the harsh economic pressures on the Iranian people. He also called for unity in the face of this war against the U.S. President Trump, meantime, is saying that Iran is, quote, begging to make a deal and is a failing nation. Iranian officials hit back against those characterizations today. The foreign minister writing on X, quote, putting diplomacy back on track isn't impossible. It hinges on U.S. understanding of one simple fact. Pressure doesn't work.
5: The U.S. naval blockade on Iran has been in effect since July 14th. President Trump's confirmed that he will mark 25 years since the September 11th attacks at the Pentagon, not in New York City. The White House says Vice President Vance will attend the observance at what was once the World Trade Center, and that other administration officials will go to the ceremony in Shanksville, Pennsylvania. 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
5: The Trump administration is appealing a judge's ruling that blocks new limits on voting by mail.
20: The legal back and forth continues over an executive order putting new restrictions on how the Postal Service delivers vote by mail ballots. Democratic-led states are suing to stop the implementation of the order ahead of November's midterm elections. A federal judge in Boston agreed to issue a temporary injunction. That ruling is now being appealed by the Justice Department. Earlier this week, the U.S. Supreme Court allowed the executive order to continue while its litigated, but stopped short of deciding whether or not it's legal. The executive order allows the Postal Service to refuse to deliver ballots in states that do not submit a list of eligible voters to the federal government. In Washington, Jared Halpern, Fox News.
5: Jury deliberations in Lindsey Clancy's Massachusetts murder trial will continue Monday. Fox's Kristen Goodwin has more.
12: On Friday, a judge dismissing the jury of 9 women and 3 men until Monday morning. Jurors began deliberating Thursday and will determine whether Lindsey Clancy is guilty of 3 counts of first-degree murder. The 36-year-old former labor nurse admits to strangling her 3 young children, ages 5, 3, and 8 months in 2023, before throwing herself from a second-floor window in a suicide attempt. But she's pleaded not guilty to the charges. Her attorney argues she shouldn't be held criminally responsible because she was experiencing postpartum psychosis and was over-medicated. The prosecution alleges the killings were planned, that Clancy strategically waited until her ex-husband left their home, and that she was fully aware of her actions. Kristen Goodwin, Fox News.
5: Clancy faces life in prison. If convicted of first-degree murder, jurors will have the option to consider lesser charges. As far as the Seneca Nation is concerned, Lake Ontario will always be Lake Ontario. President Conrad Seneca is calling for President Trump's executive order to be rescinded. He said changing it is an insult to his people. I'm Daria Alvarez. This is Fox News.
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22: Cloudy skies today. A few showers and thunderstorms will be developing as we head toward the midday hours, high around 88. Scattered showers tonight, low around 72. Tomorrow, partly sunny. Showers and thunderstorms back in the afternoon, high in the low 90s. Mid-90s on Monday. I'm Georgia WeatherNet meteorologist KJ Allen.
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0: You know, ding, ding, ding, you'll be bombarded. But yeah, absolutely, I think so.
1: Let's talk about that. Yeah. Let's see if we can make that happen. Because I got a text, Kevin, from Lord Voldemort, he whose name cannot be mentioned ever. And he responded to the most annoying song that we played so far. And this is, look, Lord Voldemort is my official Beatles expert. This guy knows more about the Beatles than anybody else that I know. But he said this, and I think this is interesting. He said, Los Lobos covered a bunch of Valens songs for the movie. Without the prospect of the soundtrack revenue, it's unlikely the movie would have ever been made in the first place. Valens wasn't a huge star. Buddy Holly was the big name who died in the crash. Of course, you know the Big Bopper. And there's no Big Bopper movie because he didn't have enough hits to cover the cost and justify it. Valens wasn't forgotten by the time of the movie. Were it not for Los Lobos and that movie, he would be forgotten, as all the other flashes in the 50s. Liking the covers is a matter of taste, but the reason they exist is the reason people... A remote original. Unless you were a teenager in the late 50s, you wouldn't even remember this guy. And so I think this is a fair point.
0: It's a very fair point, I think. And I didn't realize that there was that much musical support behind the movie to bring his music back to the forefront. I wasn't even alive in 1987. I grew up knowing who Ritchie Valens was because he was in that the fateful plane crash with Big Bopper and Buddy Holly. But I guess maybe the reason why I know that is because it was launched back into the zeitgeist by that movie in 87.
1: The day the music died, of course, is how it's referred to.
0: Yeah.
1: Man, oh man, oh man. We are fortunate, my friends, in the second hour to have America's doctor joining us right now. And thank you, Dr. Peter Michaelos, who is just so wonderful. And before you leave us today, Doctor, I want you to tell us when your book is coming out on aging. I can't wait, and we're going to talk about that. But you want to weigh in. I'd like you to weigh in, please, on this postpartum depression issue and how it is impacting us. You have such insight into the world of medicine. What do you think, Doctor?
2: Well, good morning, James. It's great to be on the best show to get current events, great music, and good humor. But this is a very serious issue, and it does affect many women. But I want to start off by saying one of the big problems is that we don't really have good diagnostic codes, and many of these insurance companies, and one of the ones we talk about often is this so-called Affordable Care Act. The problem is that you need, first of all, diagnosis code so that it's reimbursable. So a lot of these women who have postpartum depression do not have access to care because it starts in the perinatal period, and that is right before delivery that sometimes these women begin to show signs. And we need good codes for postpartum depression, postpartum anxiety, postpartum OCD, and also postpartum psychosis. And also a lot of women are afraid to share what they're feeling because after delivery, there's a wild shift in hormones and after you deliver a baby. And some women are deeply affected by this. And because they cannot get any help because the insurance companies won't reimburse them. And another thing that nobody's talked about throughout this case is that there is a medicine now called Zurzuvae, and Zurzuvae is the first approved pill for postpartum depression, and it's one pill a day for 14 days, and it does help tremendously. And I also think that there needs to be a national hotline for postpartum depression so that these women can get access. And one of the things that you talked about is that these women need help and ongoing help. And, you know, how do you know if they're getting better? They really need help. And the problem is, can they leave their babies and then go to these appointments with psychiatrists? It's a very difficult situation. So it needs to be worked out. And I actually it's a topic, the reason I texted you, because it's a topic that I've been writing to politicians, and even I'm even going to ask some of the attorney generals to talk to these insurance companies, just like they did, for example, with mammography, to push that all women can get access to mammography.

0: mammography. I think all women, it should be part of the period when they're leaving the hospital that they get interviewed and asked some questions to see if they're at risk for having postpartum depression, which can, of course, ultimately lead to the death of children and major, major disruption in society. But it's a real disease. There are treatments now that we need to be talking about it, and insurance companies need to step up and start paying for them, and also the pharmacy list. For example, you have an insurance card, you walk in and your pharmacist tells you, oh, sorry, your medicine is not covered, or this brand name medicine isn't covered, or this new medicine isn't covered. And a lot of them don't cover this, so you have to try something else. So this is, we need to address and get to the root cause of the problem, which is a very serious issue, but it comes back to this issue that I call cards without care. Just like people have these Obamacare cards with $5,000 and $10,000 deductibles, you know, good luck trying to get access to care and telling a woman that, you know, she needs to go see the psychiatrist in medicine while she has about three kids at home, but she doesn't have the help or the infrastructure and the husband's off at work. So we need to do more to help women who are having this problem, and a way for them to communicate through some kind of central 800, just like we have a suicide hotline. You know, that could also be expanded for women. You know, if you've just delivered, you're feeling depressed, feeling like you need help. And I think society needs to step in to, help.
1: Okay, I have to ask you this. Doctor, and excuse me for interrupting you, please. These cases seem to have proliferated over the years, and I don't have anything to substantiate that except for anecdotal evidence of how many times we see them in the news. Is something happening in our society, or has this issue been as prevalent as it is now, but just not covered? What's happening? Is something happening that is making this appear to be happening more, or is it actually not happening more?
0: Absolutely, because how did we start off in a lot of societies and cultures? We were family units. There were extended families of grandparents, aunts, uncles. You know, I grew up in Brooklyn in a three-story house. Grandma was on the second floor, aunt was on the third floor. Everyone chipped in. Now in American society, and I see it in patients all the time, the son moved to California, the daughter moved elsewhere. The family unit, they're not close to each other. That's why the families where, for example, there's a mother-in-law, a mother, an aunt, and they're all coming over and they're chipping in and they're helping with these, you know, babies. But right now, for example, young people who can't afford to live in New York end up moving to South Carolina. I know a case right now, and they moved to South Carolina, but their whole family infrastructure is here in New York, and she's having postpartum depression, and she needs help, and she doesn't have access to it. And also the electronic heroin of social media. People are just sitting on there and getting anxiety and comparing their lives to each other. And also, when things become very expensive, people can't afford extra help or extra babysitters. And all these things have factors. But I think that the family unit in the United States is much more separated. You go down to a Greek island and someone has a baby, you see everybody in the neighborhood. The neighbor, somebody's holding the baby, somebody brings them food. You have this psychological infrastructure and support system. We are blessed in New York, though. There is an organization called the Seleni Institute, S-E-L-I-N-I, that only does postpartum depression. And they're packed with women who go and they get help. But one of the problems these people have is that there is the funding and getting insurance companies to pay and reimburse for these services is a problem. And also, because we don't have the appropriate diagnostic codes, there isn't that much research going on this topic. So it's like an orphan topic.
1: Doctor, please explain that, because I don't even understand what you mean when you say we don't have the proper diagnostic codes. What does that mean?
0: That means that, for example, if I have rheumatoid arthritis, then a code is XYZ10. So then when I submit it to the insurance company, they are going to pay me because I have a diagnostic code of rheumatoid arthritis, or if I have diabetes, it's insulin-dependent diabetes, adult-onset diabetes, and each one has a code. And the way the medical system works is if you don't have a code, you don't get paid. And that's
1: how
0: why
1: can there not be a code for this? How is that possible?
0: Well, again, there are some codes, but then to meet the criteria, you need to have codes. Like, for example, for this postpartum psychosis, there is not a code that insurance companies recognize and will pay for. That's the problem.
1: Good Lord.
0: So we need a more detailed breakdown of all the codes so that insurance companies, when they see that code, they will pay for it, just like a lot of insurance companies don't want to pay, for example, drug and alcohol rehabilitation. And if people don't have the funding and the money, they can't get into a private drug rehab center. And that's another big issue in this country, similar to postpartum depression. You know, go to any community and try to get your kid into a drug rehab or an alcohol program. It's not readily available if you have, you know, Medicaid or you have, you know, or you're underinsured. So the same thing with this issue. And when you have a code, for example, then people are financially incentivized to do the research and to do the work to find more medicines, more treatments. That's why I was very excited when I saw that the Zurzuvae became the first oral medication approved, that you take one pill a day for 14 days when you suspect postpartum depression. The problem is now you got to get the insurance company to pay for it, and they don't really want to pay for a new brand name medication because of the cost.
1: Wow. Doctor, hold on, please.
0: Sure.
1: Hold on. We're going to take a quick break. I want you to hold on. We have to talk about aging before you leave. And I also want to, this may actually run into another two segments, because I have to talk to you about what's happening political with this Medicare for all chant that we're hearing from the left and what the cost of it is supposed to be. So please hold on with us. America's doctor is on the line, folks. Dr. Michalos is here. Thank goodness. And he's just explained something that has blown my mind as we go through this case, waiting for the verdict to come down in the Clancy case. James Golden Sternly with you here. Procol Harum, is this one of the annoyings?
2: No, actually. One of the most revered songs of all time, Chris Copping, were the songwriters on this from Procol Harum. Born on this day in 1945. One of John Lennon's favorite songs, and the song that Billy Joel said he wished he had written.
1: Nice.
2: Way to Shave a Pail. Yeah. That's some
1: James
2: high praise.
1: James Golden with you, Snerdly. Saturday morning extravaganza continues, folks. Keep it right here. Don't go away.

0: This is the James Golden Show. And now,
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0: Here's Yana Derillis.
2: Georgia, founded in 1733 by James Oglethorpe, is one of the original 13 colonies. First savannas, cobblestone squares, and moss-draped oaks. Then Augusta, rich with Revolutionary War history. 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Georgia, 250 years of history served up with Southern style. I'm Yana Derillis for the Worldwide News Network.
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3: Let chaos reign. Guy Ritchie's hit series Mobland Season 2 released a trailer.
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3: 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Tom Hardy allegedly held up production by refusing to leave his trailer, but that's been resolved for now. Mobland Season 2 hits Paramount Plus September 18th.
1: This is the Red Apple Entertainment Report.
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5: Hi, I'm Peter Sagal. When we were growing up, my two brothers and I just loved our Uncle Ted. 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
16: Getting well is a luxury, and becoming completely incapacitated apparently is the only acceptable proof that we're even sick. And if we fall apart while waiting for help, the system gets to shrug and say, mental health matters. No, it doesn't. Not to you. Not when treatment depends on employment. Employment depends on stability, and stability depends on treatment. That is not a safety net. That is a noose made out of government paperwork. I don't want to die. I want to access the care that helps me live, and I shouldn't have to become a tragedy before my illness is taken seriously. So yeah, f*** you, government. You suck.
8: Dr. Michalos, that's a social media cut from a woman I played earlier this week. This woman has been excoriated for that post. And I don't understand why she's begging for help. And you just got through talking about this when it comes to the postpartum case. Now, let me just ask you this, doctor. Dr. Michalos is with us, folks, America's doctor. The estimates for Medicare for All is $30 to $70 trillion over a 10-year period. I understand that we don't even have enough physicians in the country if Medicare for All became a reality to service all. What do you say to this woman that we all just heard from, who can't get help for her own mental health issues? What do you say about the expensive health care if we, with the left, the DSA is pushing for, candidates like Angie Milhouse Nixon down in Florida, Medicare for All, we hear it from Abdul Rahman El-Sayed. What should we think about these things, doctor?
17: Well, first of all, with the young lady who just spoke, basically, she summarized everything we just said, that basically access to care and having the ability to get reimbursed for care and getting your medications paid for, and the denial of care is a big problem. Health care costs a lot of money to create. The problem is it starts off with the doctor's office. The mom and pop doctor's offices have basically been destroyed because government, for example, with Medicaid and Medicare, if they pay, for example, in ophthalmology, $23 for a focused follow-up visit, and you divide your overhead and your staff and the nurse that you have to pay $150,000 with benefits to have in your office, and the staff and the secretaries and the rent, and nobody talks about the 800-pound gorilla in this whole healthcare situation, which is malpractice and the lack of tort reform, which means lawsuit reform in the United States, whereas in Suffolk and Nassau County, for example, in New York, a neurosurgeon has to pay $290,000 a year for insurance. And if you deliver babies, it's $180,000 a year. So government is asking a doctor to deliver, I'll use a diner, for example. They're asking you to sell your hamburgers for $3, but it costs you $7 to make the hamburger. And that's what they're asking you to do in these small doctor's offices. And that's why with Obamacare, with $5,000 deductibles, most people didn't meet their deductibles. So the mom and pop, a local doctor, your old family practitioner suddenly had no cash flow because nobody met their deductible. And you turn the doctor's office into a collection agency. So wow. Medicare for All sounds great, but you have to also, adjust the reimbursement. It's very expensive to provide health care. But again, that big insurance component that hospitals have to pay, that doctors have to pay, no one likes to talk about it. And if you go,
8: we are going to have to talk about that on the other side of the break, Dr. Michalos. Stay with us, and we are going to get to aging. I promise you, folks. So keep it right here on the Saturday Morning Extravaganza. Do not go away.
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22: The Cyclospora outbreak linked to recalled iceberg lettuce imported from Mexico has spread to Georgia, with over 1,100 cases reported across 20 states. Atlanta-based CDC continues tracking the cases, with experts telling Atlanta News First, despite double digits dropping in prepackaged salad sales, domestic produce production has not been linked to the cases.
23: The product from the region, the Salinas Valley, California, and the United States, for that matter, was not, is not, and has not been implicated in the cyclospora outbreak.
22: The outbreak caused by the cyclospora parasite has led to nearly 500 hospitalizations and 2 deaths. Georgians are encouraged to check.
23: The region, the Salinas Valley, California, and the United States, for that matter, was not, is not, and has not been implicated in the cyclospora outbreak.
22: The outbreak caused by the cyclospora parasite has led to nearly 500 hospitalizations and 2 deaths. Georgians are encouraged to check FDA recalls for specific lot numbers. Georgia Attorney General Chris Carr announcing a landmark $17.1 billion multi-state settlement with Meta this week.
24: This settlement is reportedly the largest state consumer protection settlement.

0: in history outside of the big tobacco settlements of the 1990s. In addition to the financial payment, Meta is required to implement a comprehensive set of safety features designed to protect children on Instagram and Facebook. As part of the settlement, the state of Georgia will receive close to $100 million, with the potential to receive nearly $135 million. I'm Liz Kennedy.
1: Gwinnett County District Attorney Patsy Austin Gaston is suing the state over a new law making several county offices nonpartisan. The bill removes party labels from the ballot for district attorney and other county races in Clayton, Cobb, DeKalb, Fulton, and Gwinnett counties beginning in 2028. Austin Gaston argues that the law unfairly singles out the five metro Atlanta counties, limits available information for voters, and is racially discriminatory. I'm Kitty Gray.
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6: Cloudy skies today. A few showers and thunderstorms will be developing as we head toward the midday hours, high around 88. Scattered showers tonight, low around 72. Tomorrow, partly sunny, showers and thunderstorms back in the afternoon, high in the low 90s, mid-90s on Monday. I'm Georgia WeatherNet meteorologist KJ Allen.
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8: Controls as we did under President Nixon?
9: Look, at the end of the day, I am looking at all options to ensure that we help lower these costs. I want to be clear, though. One of the things that we need to do is we need to remove the tax that Donald Trump put on hardworking, everyday Floridians, the tariffs, right? It's insane that Donald Trump passed the big BS bill that actually gave tax breaks to his billionaire friends and family, and meanwhile, those tariffs are basically taxes on our grocery prices.
8: So you would be open to price controls. They didn't work in President Nixon's era. What would be different this time?
9: That's not what I said. What I said was I would be open to repealing the tariffs.
8: That you said open to all options. I was asking about the price controls.
9: As I stated, I would be open to repealing taxes. Repealing the tariffs, the taxes that Donald Trump put on hardworking Americans recently.
10: Andrew Milhouse Nixon that wants Medicare for all, and when she was asked about how much that cost, why, it's not important how much that costs as long as we deliver it. I'm paraphrasing her. Say it again. Y'all. Good God.
11: Listen to me.
10: Dr. Nicholas is with us, America's doctor. Edwin Starr was at number one with this one, Wawa, on this date in 1970. His first hit was 25 miles to go. 25 miles to go, y'all, before I make it home. And then he came out with this. Absolutely. Was absolutely good for nothing. James Golden Snurley with you, Dr. Nicholas. Let's we got part of it on Medicare for All. I still say it's not going to happen. $70 trillion, not enough. Are there enough doctors if everybody were covered right now? Doctor, thank you, Obamacare. By the way, if you want to see, I have so many people that complain to me about this. Depending on what state you live in. So if you're in certain states, if you call, let's say, I need to go to my cardiologist, they tell you, okay, you can come in next February. You can come in next March. If you're in the summer already, the appointments are going out 6-7 months to get in to see doctors where you could call. You used to be able to call and get in within a week or something. Even in cases of emergencies now, you have a serious issue. Well, sorry, you can't come in. We're booked. We're done. We can't see you.
12: Can I explain that?
10: Please do. And how would Medicare for All, if the Democrats ever got their way, they never say how they're going to do it. They never say how we're going to pay for it. But even, are there enough doctors to handle it?
12: Well, first of all, from the last segment you just played, price controls result in shortages. That's the first thing. And an example is the when under President Clinton, he did something called the Child Immunization Act, where he had good intentions, but it ended up being a bitter disappointment because he told vaccine companies, you can only charge $23 for a vaccine. And the vaccine company said, well, it cost us $27 to make the vaccine. And then what happened? Who, during COVID, most of the vaccines were made in China and by Sinovac and some in France. And we were making almost no vaccines. And that's how we got caught with our pants down. And we were not even able to get vaccines without the great Operation Warp Speed to create new medicines, new vaccines. So that's the first thing we have to remember. The other thing is that we used to have private doctors in private offices, and they would just say, come on down. Oh, somebody calls your nurse in emergency. Now they all work for some hedge fund or some large hospital entity, and they're employee physicians, and they have a contract, and they say, okay, I'm going to see 20 patients a day. So they're, and at 4:59, they walk over to the clock and they clock out. It's not their office. It's not their business. It's not basically a private, a care model where it's just an employee person and they clock out. And if somebody calls at 4:50 and their kid has fever and pain, sorry, go to the ER. And that's what's happening now. So you don't have that personal relationship. Now, every time you go, you see either the nurse practitioner, a PA. You rarely get to see the doctor, or if you see them, it's only for 4 minutes. And some of these doctors are forced to see 40 people a day to keep their job, and they only have 10 minutes per patient, and that's it. So if somebody calls with an emergency, go to the ER or wait till next February, like you said. So that's how that transformed medicine, from having these private offices. And then you have the other model, like what's happened in Manhattan, where these people say, I'm not participating in any of these insurances that are going to pay me $25 and I can't keep my office. So they just charge whatever the market and private fee is. And that's what happened in Europe too. Yes, you might have basic universal coverage in Europe, but in England, for example, they go to Harley Street in London to go see a private doctor. And unless you have the money to get concierge care or private doctor, what would work better if they worked with the Medicare system is allow people to buy into the system where you actually can fund it. I would call it fair care, and allow people who are 26 years old and off their parents' plan to buy a plan for, let's say, $700 or $800 instead of the $3,000 that it costs now. But part of it is you have the middleman insurance company too that gets their 25% or 30% cut. So there are a lot of people in the pie, which affects the care. And people have to understand Medicare is not an entitlement. We've been paying from the day we had our first job, 3% of our money and our paycheck goes into Medicare. So we've been funding it. And even retirees can barely afford Medicare right now because they have to pay out of their Social Security check about $270. Then you have to get a Medicare Part B to cover office visits and lab tests, which is another $250. And then you have to pay for a prescription plan. So by the time you're done with it, some of these people on Social Security who get $2,000 a month, about $600 or $700 goes towards the health care issue. So you have to, it's a complicated situation where it really would have to be properly funded. And the doctor's offices can't afford to give out that care for a $30 or $40 reimbursement when it's costing them, when they divide their overhead, $60 or $70. But everybody ignores it. So that's why a lot of these small doctor's offices went out of business. And they just ended up taking these salary jobs. And the way they make up the money in this healthcare system, you walk in and then they send you for a million tests and then there, you know, and it's become this big conglomerate, and it's not personalized. You call up some 800 number or some portal, and you try to get an appointment, and especially in geographically isolated areas, like you said. My in-laws live up in Maine. Good luck trying to get into a cardiologist. They told them 5 months. We had to get him into a car, ship him down to New York because, you know, I knew the cardiologist, and we got him in, and he needed stents and avoided a major open heart surgery. But getting access to care, that's why I call it cards without care. But, you know, there are solutions, and we could talk about it, but it would take, many.
10: We're going to have to talk. Hours. We're going to have to do that. I want you to tell everybody before we have to leave, because we got to wrap this. But it's been a pleasure, and thank you for spending this part of your Saturday with us, Doctor. Talk to us about your aging book, your quest on aging, and when we can expect to see it.
12: Well, the Death of Aging book will be released on Amazon in the next 2 weeks. It's now in the with the printers, and it'll be available for pre-order. And I wrote my first anti-aging booklet 30 years ago when my mother died in 1997, and I called it Die Young at a Golden Age. And I was fascinated why some of my relatives in Greece, for example, were living to be 100, my great-grandfather to be 103, and then my relatives here in the United States, like my grandfather who came here in 1941 on a Greek ship, got stuck in New York, and the ship owner wouldn't leave. He went and served in World War II, but he ate steaks, potatoes, french fries, and cheesecake every day and died of a heart attack at 65. And this fascinated me on my journey to learn about proper diet and things like, for example, how extra virgin olive oil is a common theme in the blue zones where people live a lot longer. And now we just found out that olive oil has something called oleic acid, which activates the longevity genes called sirtuins. And people who have this oleic acid in their diet tend to live longer. And then they said, well, how come Loma Linda, California is a blue zone where people live a long time? Because they eat a lot of avocados, which also have a lot of oleic acid. So all this fascinating new science that's coming out. And of course, the biggest thing happening, which revolutionary, and this month on the cover of Time magazine, is Dr. Yamanaka, who's a surgeon who discovered the OSK Yamanaka genes, where each one of our cells has a copy of our younger version and software. And they use those factors to reverse blindness in mice, apes, and they did the first humans on June 9th, and the medicine is called ER-100. And they also gave it at Stanford to wild mice, and they lived 109% longer, which is an extra 200 days, which is the equivalent of 34 human years. So if people read about or look up on the internet OSK Yamanaka genes longevity, it's going to revolutionize medicine. And actually, all this stuff we're talking about with healthcare and Medicare, we're going to be saving trillions of dollars if people can go in and get a partial genetic reprogramming of their cells to reverse their aging. So if we can stay
10: healthy, I want one of those
12: 5 years. Well, you're going to have access to it the next 5 years. And I think about all these young people with retinitis pigmentosa, glaucoma, macular degeneration, that they'll be able to go in for these injections and basically tell their cells, go back to a younger stage. So this is actually a major, major blow-away event, probably the biggest thing happening in the world of medicine. And Jeff Bezos actually raised $3 billion and did Altos Labs as the company out west. And again, I have no proprietary interest in any of this. But again, I cover it all with my co-author, Dr. Magdalena Szwarczewski, an integrative anti-aging specialist. And we did a whole chapter on this, Yamanaka and OSK factors, because it's about to revolutionize medicine. But meanwhile, wow, until that time, try to intermittent fasting is very helpful. Try to eat within a certain window so you let your gut rest. We're learning that the gut microbiome is so important. Take care of your teeth. Go to the dentist. Have dental cleanings, because they've shown that there's a bad bacteria in the mouth called P. gingivalis. They found it in the Alzheimer's plaque. So oral hygiene is very important. Intermittent fasting, where you eat in an 8-hour window and let your gut rest for 16 hours. Avoid sugar. Minimize alcohol. They found that women who drink more than 3.5 glasses a week have more cancer. So these are some of the basic tips. But we cover it all, and there are ways to stay healthier. so we can stick around a little while and benefit, because if we have more health span, we'll actually save money because people will be living and working longer. It's not about lifespan. It's about health span. And so people can keep listening to your great show.
10: Thank you. Let's make a date in 2 weeks when the book comes out and talk about anti-aging and pick this up, okay?
12: Okay. Thank you so much for always getting the truth out on your show.
10: I love you, Doctor. That's Dr. Michaelis, folks. America's Dr. James Golden. Bert Bosnerly here with you Saturday morning extravaganza. We're coming back to your telephone calls coming up in hour number trio, Princess Di. Keep it right here. Oh, you don't even have to say it. Yes, this is on that list.
13: And it's not number five. It might be number one. This might be the most annoying song of all time.
10: But you know what? This was one of the biggest hits ever as a single in the world history of music.
13: Goes to show. You know, so was Hot Night Joe. This kind of falls under that genre of music of weird 90s dance hits like Hot Night Joe and this one, Bar Mitzvah music.
10: Goodness. Okay. The Mambo. Lou Bega. On this day in 1999, was it number one? Mambo, number five. On Kevin's list, number one. Most annoying song. And I'm not going to dispute that.
14: The James Golden.

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0: James Golden Show. It's politics, but theater of the mind with James Golden, a.k.a. Bo Snerdly.
1: Hey, Kevin, I have a friend who just texted me, wants to know why it was called Mambo Number 5. Was there a Mambo Number 1? And he says it is such an annoying song. There was a restaurant in Bay Ridge that opened during the time of this called the Mambo Italiano. And they had oh man. They did the song.
2: I'd rather not know if there's five versions of that song. Let's leave it at just the one we know, number five. I can't imagine it took five iterations of it to get it right.
1: Okay, we got to do something. My great nephew loves Miss Rachel. I mean, Miss Rachel on. And here is Miss Rachel, followed by, we'll just play Miss Rachel first. Here she is.
3: 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Black people don't hang themselves from trees. There's been at least 7 black people found hanging from trees.
4: Please listen to the black community. Black people don't hang themselves from trees.
1: This was after a black person was found hanging in Raleigh, North Carolina. Here's Raleigh, North Carolina Chief Rico Boyce, who was also black, by the way. Not that it matters. Here he is explaining what happened down there in Raleigh, North Carolina.
5: At 1:59 p.m., video shows the young man carrying an electrical cord walking towards the tree by himself. Between 2:06 p.m. and 2:07 p.m., video captures actual incident taking place. No one else is seen in the area when this incident occurred. At 2:25 p.m., a witness who worked near the location reported seeing someone hanging in a tree to a supervisor.
1: He hung himself. It's tragic. It was a suicide. It was a black guy who committed suicide by hanging himself in a tree. Miss Rachel.
4: Listen to the black community. Black men do not hang themselves from trees.
1: Well, let's head to the telephones. Denver is on our lines. John in Denver, Colorado. Good morning, John. What's on your mind?
6: Hey, I don't know if it's in black families or just white families. My mother used to tell her 7 brothers, I brought you in this world and I'll take you out of this world. But that's another topic. What I wanted to talk about was, as I listen to your show, sometimes I read the Bible, and with the ICE agents separating the family, back in the day, maybe 2,000 years ago, they could throw the problem about this 18 bucks. This guy that.
1: You know what? I'm having a real problem hearing you, John. It's not you. It's the phone line. So we're going to have to try to reach you back and see whether we can get you on a better phone line so you can finish your thought. Viviana has been holding on for ages in Brooklyn, New York. Good morning, darling Viviana. How are you?
7: Oh, I love you, my brother, very much so. And I really appreciate being able to hit the targets. I love Dr. Michalos's. I had similar difficulties. We'll discuss that another time. The thing that I called about was the president's decision to commemorate 9/11 at the Pentagon. I believe as a New Yorker, it is the best and wisest decision at this time in history. And there's a few reasons for that. First of all, his safety. The NYPD is the finest, and all of our homelands and all of the people that are in charge of security are great, but there's going to be a lot of moving parts. I don't know if people understand that there's a fatwa on the president and his family, and there's an actual $1 million-plus bounty on his son, Barron. So why put yourself in that situation, number one? And he does love the people of New York. He'd rather be here. The other points are it's a solemn remembrance, and Mamdani is choosing to attend regardless of the million-plus of family members who signed a petition to ask him to stay away. The other issue is, can you imagine Hassan Piker attending this memorial? I can see it. And no. Schumer, AOC. No, I'm telling you. and DSA traitors to have photo ops with the president, they're hypocrites. So no photo ops with Mamdani makes it perfect. It shows that the president is not his buddy and that he stands with the military. That's true. But, you know, there's one other disturbing thing that I have heard this week, and it is verifiable. Mamdani has attended or had attended a mosque recently where the imam stated in public in the mosque, we have to kill the infidels. Mamdani made no
1: Viviana, I need to see that verified. There's got to be a way I can get a link for this. I need to see that verified. And look, there are a lot of things that I don't like about Mamdani in terms of policy. But I want to be very careful to be able to verify every accusation of a serious nature like this before I say, yeah, this is what happened. So I need a source from where this is before I would go along with that one, okay? I just got to get it sourced.
7: And then I'll just end with this. Because it's a solemn occasion and because of Mandami's alliances with different people, the best decision for the president at this time, even though it'll hurt our hearts. I'm going to be there on 9/11 with my sister.
1: We're in the last few seconds, so we got to go. I love you, Viviana. Our number duo in Zucchetti to the can right now. Our number trio at long last, Princess Diana, returns from abandoning me for 3 weeks and will be with us. So keep it right here. Don't go.
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11: Race against time. I'm Roxanne Evans, Fox News. Rescue operations continue along the Nepal border after catastrophic flooding. Fox's Jeff Paul has details from London.
12: Authorities in Nepal warning locals to get back and turn around that a flood is coming. That's the reality on the ground as officials fear an already devastated region could get hit again. Recovery operations in both China and Nepal suspended for hours as lakes near Wednesday's glacier collapse get dangerously close to bursting. Rescues have since resumed, but teams are on high alert. In the aftermath of the landslide and flash floods, crews continue to pull survivors.
11: And President Donald Trump was in Texas Friday, where he had a call with the ISS crew and awarded medals to the crew of the Artemis II. Fox's Mark Meredith in Washington with details.
13: To be with you is a great honor, and I just want to thank Jessica, Anil, Jack, great Americans, great patriots, brave people. I wouldn't do it. I will tell you right now, I hate to admit it, I would not want to do it, but some people love it more than anything, and you have amazing courage.
14: President Trump, he has no personal interest in going to space. He'd love to see the opportunity for more people. While in Houston, the president also had a chance to present the Congressional Space Medal of Honor to the Artemis II crew, which recently took a journey around the moon, traveling over parts no human has ever seen before.
11: Well, the president also signed an executive order to create a space academy. The Seneca Nation firing back at President Trump's Lake America order. Seneca Nation President J. Conrad Seneca demanding the name change be reversed, calling it an attack on indigenous history and a violation of a 1794 treaty. 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
11: The Trump administration is collaborating with private companies to expand reliable domestic energy. Fox's Christina Coleman.
18: Often called the holy grail of clean energy, nuclear fusion is emerging as a potential solution to power everything, including massive AI data centers.
19: If we just looked at scaling existing sources of energy, we won't be able to meet those demands.
18: Even though critics say the nuclear fusion process is too costly and time-consuming, investments in fusion startups jumped 69% from 2025, raising nearly $4.5 billion since last July, according to the Fusion Industry Association. California-based Pacific Fusion broke ground this week on a $1 billion research and manufacturing facility in Albuquerque with a goal of creating more energy than it consumes by 2030.
11: A Massachusetts jury sent home for the weekend as the court awaits their verdict in the trial of Lindsay Clancy for the murder of her three children. Fox's Brian Yenis in Plymouth.
20: This jury is heading home for the weekend under strict orders not to discuss this case. After court, I asked defense attorney Kevin Reddington whether he thinks this jury should have been sequestered until reaching a verdict.
21: No, it takes them away from their family. They have lives too, you know. I mean, and I have no reason to believe that they don't listen to the judge and listen to his instructions.
20: The jury sent its first note today, less than an hour into deliberations, asking to see evidence. Two bags of prescription pill bottles found in the home and the bloody knife Lindsay Clancy used in her suicide attempt.
11: Clancy's defense is saying her suicide attempt is proof that she was in the throes of postpartum depression. The death toll has risen to at least 37 after a Russian drone strike hit a warehouse near Kyiv, triggering a fire and a series of explosions. 42 people were injured, including children. I'm Roxanne Evans. This is Fox News.
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26: Cloudy skies today. A few showers and thunderstorms will be developing as we head toward the midday hours. High around 88. Scattered showers tonight. Low around 72. Tomorrow partly sunny. Showers and thunderstorms back in the afternoon. High in the low 90s. Mid 90s on Monday. I'm Georgia WeatherNet meteorologist KJ
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1: The trio is here.
0: I'm proud to announce that Florida will be the first state in the nation to restrict temporary cash assistance benefits from being used for inappropriate and non-essential purchases. For example, no tobacco and vaping products with EBT cards and TANF grants, no drugs or intoxicants with EBT cards and TANF grants, no adult material, you can get adult material in the gas station, no video games, entertainment tickets.

0: It's fraud, right? I mean, they're milking the system. They're not really needy. They're scam artists, and so they're using it to do some of this other stuff. But I do think that if somebody really is needy, we just want to make sure that that money is going to the things that are going to help that individual and if the dependents and help the dependents.
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2: Oh, ladies and gentlemen, relief, exhilaration, joy, happiness, lightness, and love. She has returned from her three-week hiatus visiting the provinces of her vast kingdom. Princess Diana is back with us. Your Majesty, your ladyship, your wonderfulness, welcome back.
3: It is so good to be back, the sledgehammer of truth, Sir James. I have missed you, and I am so happy to be able to speak with you.
2: Oh, yeah. I played Ron DeSantis for you. I thought it was a really good quote. He's not going to allow welfare money to be used to buy pornography, adult materials. You can't buy your vapes, can't get tanning beds, can't get, what else? All sorts of stuff. You can't use your EBT cards anymore.
4: Fortune telling.
2: That's right. You can't go to the fortune teller anymore and pay for it with your welfare benefits. Don't you think that's a good idea?
3: Yeah, that was so brave of him to say all these controversial things that no one would agree with. I mean, really, this is stellar politics, standing there and saying that welfare money should not be used for, you know, quote unquote, luxury items, as he calls them. He's really brave.
2: You found, I'm going to leave it there, because I detect a tone, and I'm going to leave it there. I thought it was great. You found, Viviana, Princess Diana found it. Our last call before we left said that Mamdani had been at a mosque whose imam prayed for the killing of infidels. And during the break, before you came on, you texted me the source. Where is that source?
3: Times of Israel. It's a blog, but the prayer has, you know, been reported as something that actually happened. Other news sources have video of it. And so she was correct. Your caller.
2: Good Lord Agnes. And you said this happened in February.
3: Right.
2: Of this year, is what the news story says.
3: That is
2: okay. So much has happened since you. By the way, how was your visit to the provinces of your vast kingdom?
3: My vast domain. It was wonderful. I, you know, went to enemy territory of the Northeast, and I survived. I was able to spread some truth, and you know, I'm very glad to be back in, you know, the free part of the United States.
2: I love it. So during these past few weeks, Angie Milhouse Nixon has emerged. We're still dealing with Abdulrahman Muhammad El-Sayed, who still wants people to keep his name out of your damn mouth if you can't say his name right. We have had... the SAVE Act is still unsaved. Democrats are going nuts over the... Chris Matthews the other day went berserk over the... The DSA types, and he says it's a good thing for Democrats because now they can define themselves as Democrats. We've had the WNBA erupting. We've had so many other things. What has been to you the dominant news stories that we should be paying attention to, my princess?
3: Well, it's interesting that you mentioned the rage on the left, and actually some on the right, after Trump decided to name Lake Ontario Lake America. And, you know, that to me has been a very interesting reaction, because It reminds me of Rush talking about the laser pointer and the cats. I don't know if you remember. He used to explain what Trump would do, which would be to throw out something that the

0: media and the left could not resist, and they would spend all their time and energy on something that had no actual significance, and they couldn't leave it alone. And meanwhile, Trump was busy doing a much substantive work, and I think that that evidence is really clear that he put that story out, and people are just appalled. How dare he? He can't do this. He's just so petty. He's so childish. And they really cannot, you know, get over the fact that this is something, you know, basically the name changes under Biden, every, you know, military installation, you know, and also, if you recall, Obama changed Mal McKinley to Denali. I mean, these name changes happen with presidents all the time. And meanwhile, the amount of substantive work that Trump has done really in the last few weeks, it has become clear that that is what has happened. And the left is expending energy on things that really don't matter. And they cannot combat the substantive changes that he has made. And I just want to say, I am a little peeved at the voters on our side who are so easily discouraged. I see the whining online. Probably not so much in your audience who are well informed, but people who it does not matter on our side what Trump does, they will say, well, that's good, but where are the arrests? Wake me up when there's an arrest. Or they'll say that the deportations aren't going fast enough, that voting doesn't matter, nothing is happening. And they say, I'm not even going to vote anymore. I might even vote Democrat to teach Republicans a lesson. And
1: oh, give me a break.
0: I tell you, this is the kind of thing that online you hear all over the place. People are just not seeing the big picture. And so the amount of accomplishments, I tried to narrow down a list in preparation for this morning of, you know, I went to 25 and I'm like, you can't even, there's hundreds of accomplishments that Trump has done in this second term that are huge. If any of us had heard years ago in the 90s during Clinton or even under Obama, if any of us had heard that such things were possible, that the border would be closed, that crime would be down, we would be in, you know, in high heaven exclaiming how wonderful this would be. It was beyond our wildest dreams that a president could do some of the things I'm about to list. And I'm going to start with the border. The border has been shut down. There has been the largest mass deportation in U.S. history, 3 million, including those who have self-deported. To date, in 2 years under Trump, there is a travel ban on 39 countries. The TPS, the Temporary Protected Status, has ended. There have been 50,000 ICE arrests in the month of July alone. Trump ended catch and release. He ended asylum abuse. He ended the parole abuse. He revoked 200,000 visas. And this week, he put a pause on immigration worldwide. This has gotten no attention. The State Department basically said, you know, we need to educate our embassies over who can come to America because we don't want people who are going to be a drain on the system, who are going to need welfare. And so the State Department under Trump has shut down all immigration while this training takes effect. In the meantime, nobody's getting in. No one's getting visas. Have you heard anybody celebrate this on our side?
1: No.
0: These things happen and they just go in one ear and out the other. And then they say, well, but wake me up kind of when something real happens. We have billions of dollars in fraud has been uncovered. You have the tax cuts have been made permanent, plus the no tax on tips and overtime and some Social Security. There has been reductions in the federal workforce. 327,000 fewer federal workers, which is, so we have the smallest federal workforce since 1966. Now, you and I have talked about this before. Every reduction in the federal workforce means that someone is off the federal payroll, taxpayer payroll, and is in the private sector. The amount of millions of dollars we are saving as taxpayers just on that alone is tremendous. Plus, when you have fewer federal workers, you have a smaller government. This has been what we have asked for, limited government, for as long as I can remember. And then you have it happening, the shrinking of government. People are yawning on our side. I am really fed up with this. We have had deregulation. Trump has cut 130 regulations for every new regulation. He has deregulated energy, the environmental area, business. He's rolled back green energy mandates. Now we have energy dominance in the oil, the gas. We outproduce in energy Saudi Arabia and Russia combined. We are the first country to export over 100 million metric tons of liquid natural gas in a year. That is tremendous money coming into our country. We have the reduction in crime, the largest reduction, the smallest number of violent crimes in 125 years. Now, all of this is affecting quality of life. And people are like, yeah, well, you know, I want to see some real arrests. And they have a list of people they want to see arrested. Meanwhile, the bad guys are being arrested, gotten off the streets, both the FBI work and also ICE. And so you have a better quality of life happening, and you have our side yawning about it. Trump has rolled back DEI and trans policies. There are only two sexes officially, according to the U.S. government in federal agencies. You have the mail-in ballot restrictions that is still being litigated, but it is likely to affect the midterms, that there will be rolls of voters, eligible voters, that the U.S. Post Office will send ballots to that will come from the states. The state will give the list to the U.S. Post Office, and then those ballots will be trackable. So you will be, and that is what scares the left, because they need ballots that are floating around without any names or any kind of documentation attached to them that they can use. And that is now going to be a huge change. You have the Treasury Department disrupting the left networks of terror and money. You have the Treasury Department saying they're going to go after Soros and the Southern Poverty Law Center, CARE, the Council on American Islamic Relations, and basically remove the tax-exempt status. Now, this has been the left tax-exempt political empire. All of a sudden, the Trump Treasury Department is knocking it down. And just this week, you had the State Department announce that this group called Autistici Inventati, an Italian server group, has been really the hub of all the planning, all the transfer of information, all of the terror network, how to do, where to meet, and all of their logistics worldwide has been shut down this week. And all of a sudden, Antifa has been really bereft. They can't organize. And so this has made a huge dent. If people have started to notice, where are the riots this summer? Where are the large anti-ICE protesters showing up everywhere? It has quieted down because Trump has broken up their money and information networks. He shut down USAID in the early parts of the administration, and now he's disrupting with the Treasury Department, not only the domestic terror, the global terror, the Iranian shadow money networks. This is now being stopped. You also have trillions of dollars in investments coming into America, and you have manufacturing exploding, plants are moving and being built in the U.S. You have the reindustrialization happening. You have eight peace deals. You have trade deals. You have the Trump accounts for children who will benefit from the enormous amount of the private sector investment that is going to be basically free money for them, so that when they turn 18 or graduate, they will have the ability to start a business, go to college, and that money will be there thanks to the Trump accounts.
1: Hold on. Hold your thought. I got to take a commercial break. We're going to continue with the list. May I add one more before we go to break?
0: Go.
1: He made English the official language of the country, and that's all but forgotten.
0: Absolutely. Amen.
1: We'll be right back. James Golden Snurley. What you got here?
2: Wild Cherry. Birthday of Ron Vital. They wrote this song after somebody shouted from the back of a club they were playing, "Why don't you play some of that funky music, white boy?" They were a hard rock band playing at a 2001 disco club, and they went, "That's a pretty good name for a song." So 5 minutes later, they wrote this number one hit.
1: And they did it. James Golden Snurley, Princess Diana is in the house, and she is on a roll, folks. We're coming right back. Don't go.

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1: Who thinks getting a home today is harder than it was 30 years ago? According to my friend Pam Liebman, CEO of Corcoran, getting into the housing market today is not much different than it was 30 years ago. The more supply, the better the deal. So stay adaptable and never bet against the United States. I'm Suzanne Miller.
0: 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Celebrating 250 years of America, highlighting moments in history. Here's Jake Novak.
2: November 22nd, 1963. Just after the Kennedy assassination, new President Lyndon B. Johnson begins making handwritten notes on Air Force One listing his priorities. At the top of the list, passing a civil rights bill. Just 55 days later, Johnson was overwhelmingly nominated for president at the Democratic National Convention. And that's history.
0: It's the rock experience of the year. Stairway to Zeppelin. 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
9: I'm sorry, but the voters who are abandoning Trump are in the Thune Energy camp. You know, he has very little support from the institutions and from, you know, institutional Washington. He has his supporters, and we are the political energy. We are the political strength. And when a percentage of us starts drifting off and complaining and whining, you know, we're no good, as no better than John Thune, who has not lifted a finger to help the Trump agenda. And so to me, that is the thing that we need to reinvigorate and encourage each other to stay focused, to stay supportive, and to be vocal about the accomplishments of this administration.
10: Well, I think one thing would help, since the Republicans aren't doing it, is if you actually publish this list. And when we get back, I'm going to add a few other things to it that I want to discuss with you. If this is going to happen, it's not going to happen from the Republican Party. Because they're not telling the message that you just gave America. And it is a profound message. So, my princess, demanding an editorial on this, a list that can be put on social media everywhere, and that we, the people, can make viral from you, Princess America, to the nation. James Golden, Snerdly here. Saturday morning, extravaganza continues. Keep it right here. Your call's coming up too, so don't go away. Princess Di, sticking with us. Keep it right
6: and now,
10: here.
6: It's time for the Cat's Corner.
11: This is John Katzimatidis with the Cat's Corner. Border battles. A country without borders is not a country. I was vice chairman of the Ellis Island Foundation. Bill Fugazi was chairman. Lee Iacocca was honorary chairman. The Ellis Island, well, we wanted immigrants. We want immigrants, but checks and balances. We want immigrants that are going to come to America and they want to work 80 hours a week, just like my father, my grandfathers did when they came to America. We don't want migrants. So let's change the name. There's immigrants that want to come here and pledge allegiance to America, or migrants that want to take advantage of America. We want America to succeed. Immigrants, yes. Migrants, no. That is today's Cat's Corner. I'm John Katzimatidis.
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13: Nearly 200 Cobb County teachers face administrative questioning following a protest walkout during a superintendent's back-to-school speech.
14: Nearly 200 Cobb County educators are being pulled from duties to answer for stepping out of a recent district kickoff speech given by the Cobb superintendent. Cobb County Association of Educators President Jeff Hubbard tells Atlanta News First.
15: And these people were pulled without any notice. Then left to go back, upset, not knowing what was going to happen to them.
14: Hubbard called the inquiries retaliatory after teachers left when the kickoff remarks turned political.
15: Kickoff speech should have been about engagement, empowering, getting people excited about welcoming back 105,000 kids. They left defeated, disgusted, and disheartened.
14: CCSD officials said that the conversations ensure alignment, communication, and like any personnel investigation, are not publicly available. I'm Thomas Cage.
13: MARTA is set to spend millions over a battle over taxes.
16: MARTA has reached a $52 million settlement with the city of Atlanta to resolve a dispute over sales tax proceeds related to enhanced bus service. A 2023 city audit shows that MARTA had been overcharging a designated fund. The settlement marks the final resolution of the issue. Fox 5 Atlanta reports Mayor Andre Dickens believes the agreement safeguards Atlanta's investment and paves the way for collaboration in the future. He says the transit system must meet the needs of residents in the region. I'm Joe Morano.
13: Officials are reporting no water contamination after a tanker carrying about 7,500 gallons of diesel fuel overturned in DeKalb County. The tanker overturned Friday morning after police say the driver apparently miscalculated a turn. Officials say most of the diesel remained inside the tanker or entered surrounding soil, though the amount of fuel escaped remains unclear. The driver was not injured while crews uprighted the tanker and worked to remove contaminated soil from the area. I'm Katie Gray.
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18: Cloudy skies today. A few showers and thunderstorms will be developing as we head toward the midday hours. High around 88. Scattered showers tonight. Low around 72. Tomorrow partly sunny. Showers and thunderstorms back in the afternoon. High in the low 90s. Mid-90s on Monday. I'm Georgia WeatherNet meteorologist KJ Allen.
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on the moment I heard it. It was, of course, Steve Winwood, who, on August 30th, that's tomorrow, in 1986, was the year, went number one with this one. Higher Love. Telephone calls coming up. Princess Diana's with us. Our number trio of the Saturday morning extravaganza, your Saturday morning vibe.

0: Princess Diana, I want to add to your list something that I think is really important, and that would be the lawsuits. We have not had a president in the United States history who has dared take on academia and the mainstream media where it hurts, in their pocketbooks.
1: Bingo.
0: The what Donald Trump has done with these lawsuits with academia, and you touched on it with DEI, but he's gone so much further with the lawsuits against academia, forcing them to justify what they have been doing on some of their in some of their campuses, and also the mainstream press, the suits against ABC, the suits against 60 Minutes, the pending suit against the BBC. They hate him because he has thrown it right back to them. And we have never seen this before. We've heard talk, but not a president who has gone right back at them full center.
1: Absolutely. And that is a result of his particular personality as a combination of characteristics and the very thing that people on our side complain about. Oh, I wish he wouldn't be so petty. I wish he would, you know, be so childish and wouldn't react and blah, blah, blah. That is the exact thing that makes him the fighter to do exactly what you have said. And he is unique in history. And I think all of us should be thanking the Lord that he is in office right now with these particular character traits. You know, would you want to have someone like that in your family? He might be hard to take. However, as a leader and as someone who solves problems and goes at it head on, doesn't just, as you say, talk and do the usual political nonsense. He actually comes up with creative, never before tried approaches to problems. And that's what makes them furious in the political establishment, because they have been in office their whole adult lives and haven't solved any of these problems. And this is a guy who comes in there and says, okay, we're going to do it differently. And it's doing it differently that makes them furious, and because it's often successful.
0: Okay, you're going to commit to doing the list?
1: I will. I absolutely will.
0: Thank you. Telephone time, ladies and gentlemen. People have been waiting. You're going to be on with Princess Diana. And with me, you got to keep it short. We're going to move through as many calls as possible. Let us begin in Denver, Colorado with John. Good morning, John. How are you on with Princess Di? You're on with me, James Golden, both nerdly. How are you?
2: Okay. I'm just fine. Can you guys hear me now?
0: Yes.
2: Okay. We were talking about separating families when they get deported. And I was reading in Matthew a parable that Jesus talked about when if you owed a debt, you, your wife, your children went to jail until you paid it off. And also I found out that in China, if your child commits a crime, it's the whole family gets in trouble as well. So I'm thinking like, well, maybe we're thinking about it the wrong way.
0: Look, let me just say this about that. I'm not going to sit here and dispute anything that that Jesus Christ said. I'm not doing that. But I will say this. The idea of making families responsible, parents responsible for certain things, is now accepted. You look at the cases that have happened with some of these shootings where the parents are being held responsible for not doing what they should do with their parental duty monitoring their children. But responsible for debts, debtors, prison, England tried, that was a few centuries ago. Not a good idea. Not a good idea.
2: What Ecclesiastes said, that if it happened before, it happened again. Maybe it's just coming back around.
0: Not a good idea. I'm not going for it. I'll leave Princess Diana with the last word. Not a good idea. Debtors, prison,
1: I agree with you, Jim. I will say the same thing. I think that, you know, Jesus, if I will have to reread the passage, was simply discussing the way things were. He wasn't advocating it. He just basically said, this is what's going to happen to you. And so I think to take an application to current immigration policy is a stretch.
0: Thank you. And by the way, I am the segment, man, I'll tell you, these people having over... ICE is terrorizing Danbury, Connecticut. Give me a break. Duke is calling from Florida. the state of, good morning, Duke. How are you?
3: Good morning, kids. How are you? I'm doing great. Hey, real quickly, you were talking about the proliferation of these school shootings, kids killing parents, parents killing kids. And what I think we need to do is we're treating the symptoms, but not the sickness. And I think we need somebody to lead a new crusade, you know, to get people back on track. And two people came to mind. One was Charlie Kirk, and we all know how when he passed, when he left us, the outpouring to show what honor he had. And the same thing that just happened with Dolly Parton. Dolly Parton, she was like wholesome, and she was just good. And when she passed, everybody was like, oh my gosh. So it seems like we want to gravitate toward people who are like that instead of like rappers who are getting shot, movie stars who are overdoing. And the $64 question is, how do we get back to appreciating just basic goodness and faith?
0: Duke, thank you for the call. Princess, his last sentence there is the question. How do we get back to celebrating goodness and faith?
1: That is a wonderful question we should all be asking. And I think that really by starting to turn the ship of state around, we have a beginning foundation of lowering crime so that people can start to pay attention to their families. I mean, we have been in a crisis mode with all of the attacks from our own government that have been happening and have the policies of the government be attacks on the family. And so to have that receded allows the space in, you know, the American culture to revive. And however, we have a long way to go before we can, quote, get to where people have morality and conscience, but we're starting.
0: Well, I think one way to do it, by the way, one way to move down that road is to talk about assimilation again. I'm just saying. Dom, you are on with Princess Di and was nearly got to make it quick. Dom, appreciate the call. How are you?
4: Yeah, James, life-changing discussion with Dr. Peter Michalos. He confirmed what I've always believed about personal health and joint families. I grew up in a family of 40 people, including aunts, uncles, and grandmas, all packed into a four-bedroom house with a big yard. We had 500 years of wellness experience packed in one house. We even had our own soccer team, for goodness sake. And on rare occasions, we reached out to Dr. Michalos if needed. But today, we have to plan 2 years ahead of time just to hang out with our own kids for a weekend. And after November, the only doctor we can reach out to maybe is Dr. Abdul Rahman El Sayed. That is today's America's health crisis.
0: Good grief. Princess Diana, one of the things Dr. Michalos pointed out when we were talking about the problems that women are facing in particular with the postpartum depression issues and some of the others is the change in family. And that's what Dom is talking about, where our families are now so far away and we're not having extended families in the same point. Do you see the value of I don't know how a society, I don't know that you can put the genie back in the bottle once the genie's left the bottle.
1: Yes, I remember when I was a kid, I'm old enough to have had house calls by my doctor that came to the house. And, you know, as I grew up and then as I raised my kids, took the kids to the doctor, paid a small fee, and that was the end of it. And to have, as your expert said, to have those family doctors basically being erased and subsumed into these large corporate, you know, structures. I really have my own personal theory that a lot of the attacks on American medicine, which was, you know, American doctors were beloved. And I truly believe that the attacks came from the jealous lawyer class who hated the fact that they were hated by the American public and have done everything, including Obamacare, to attack the original relationship between doctor and patient that Americans cherished.
0: Interesting. Interesting. Interesting. Ralph is calling in from Manhattan. Ralph, what's on your mind this morning?
5: You know, James, I remember $10 my mother would actually hand the doctor, $10 cash when he would come for a house call around about 1967. So times have certainly changed. You know, the president actually is not going to come to Ground Zero for the ceremony in a few short days. Now, I heard that I may be wrong on this, I heard he requested to come, but the fact that he cannot make a speech prohibited him from coming. He refused to come at that point in time. It kind of bothers me a little bit. I think he should be there, although he's going to another ceremony. I understand that. I think he should be there. How do you feel about that? I'm curious.
0: Well, we addressed this in the first hour of the program. I mentioned it. The New York Daily News wrote a blistering editorial that he's not coming, and oh, what a shame. Of course, this is the same paper that does nothing but spread Trump hate for the rest of the year, and all of a sudden they want him there. Look, if the president chooses to be at the Pentagon, which was also attacked, then that's fine. It is going to be acknowledged. And so if the president doesn't want to come to New York on the 9/11, okay, fine by me. The ceremony is still going to go on. And he doesn't have to come just to be silent. And if he wants to make a speech, he's the president of the nation. He should be afforded the right to make a speech. And if they don't want to have him, if that's the case, I don't believe everything I hear in the mainstream press, number one. But if the reason is that he wanted to make a speech and they don't want him to make a short speech, then he has every right to say, well, you know what? I'm not coming. That's it.
5: Well, you know, James, it's a common policy. I think the family, cumulatively, they requested that they didn't want any speech. They didn't want this thing to turn into a speech-making affair. So they, long before this was ever on the table,
0: the families also requested that Mondami not show up, some of them. But he's showing up.
5: How do you feel about that?
0: He should be there. He's the mayor of New York City. He should be there.
5: Yes.
0: And by the way, the families don't get to dictate everything. This happened to our nation. The families of other Americans, unrelated to the families in New York, served and lost their lives and gave their lives to help defend this nation from what happened then. So this is not all about what the families want, with all due respect to the families, and I have immense respect for them.
5: Well,
0: but if you're going to tell me that the president of our nation cannot make a speech somewhere, then I tell you he doesn't have to be there. Period.
5: Well, all due respect to you, and I really mean that sincerely. The family, to me, that whole ceremony is centered around the families. If they vote, say 7 out of 10 of those people, you know, don't want certain things done and they want other things done, I think they should be the deciding factors as to what's going to get done.
0: We have a disagreement. This happened to our nation, and our nation delivered the response. And so I stand by what I said. Princess Diana, I'm going to give you the last word, then we got to go to a break.
1: Yeah, Trump basically says it's not true. It was made up. He says that no one ever speaks on September 11th. It's a solemn ceremony, and so that is not the reason. Why did he want to go to the Pentagon? He denied that that was the reason, and he called it fake news, and I believe him.
0: Thank you. And that's why I said, when I heard it, I said, you know what? I'm suspicious of this because it came from the fake news, just like we get so much else from the fake news. And these people they make their living with fake news. So there you go. But even if it were the case, I wouldn't, you know, I'm done. These people turn everything into a Trump hate thing. The left. Princess Di? Pleasure, my darling, to have you back.
1: It's always wonderful, Sir James. Thank you again for, you know, your time this morning, and I will dutifully produce my list for your use.
0: Well, thank you. It's for our use. We're going to figure out how to get this list out here. Lady Benedicta says she's going to help get it out here. We're going to get it in. I want to find a way to get it in people's hands. This list is, you know, you're doing the work that the Republican Party is supposed to do, Princess Di, and they don't do. No, I'm serious about this. Have you ever seen Have you ever seen the Republican Party come out and said, this is what our president has accomplished and we support? Have you ever seen that?
1: No. And the good thing is, James, we don't expect them to. So it's good. We will basically take the baton and run with it.
0: Thank you. Princess Di, James Golden, 30. When we come back, ladies and gentlemen, we're going to give a tribute to one of the biggest entertainers of our lives who has a birthday today. Oh, Kevin, this is on your list. Say it, it's on your list.
6: This version is on my list.
0: This version?
6: Yes. This is a cover of the Ad-Libs, The Boy from New York City, which is a classic, later done by Manhattan Transfer, but in between those two, this version came out, and this is a cover released in 1978 by the Darts. And it's just another one of those money grabs, in my opinion, where they didn't reinvent the song, they didn't do anything good to it, they just covered it, word for word, beat for beat, note for note, and cashed in. Not a fan.
0: This is... Yeah. You know, I love Manhattan Transfer. And I love Manhattan Transfer. I went to see Manhattan Transfer on Radio City Music all years ago. But even their version of Boy from New York City, I'm kind of like, I love the original, and that was it. That's one of those songs, leave this alone.
6: Leave it in the 50s.
0: James Golden, Sterling, our number trio. On your Saturday morning extravaganza, keep it right here. Do not go away.

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1: Cocoa Beach, Florida sits on the Space Coast, right next door to NASA's Kennedy Space Center, where humans first launched to the moon. 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
2: Sorry to earworm you, but do you remember this song? That kid singing is Park Gun-rung, and he is now 17. He's just released his own debut single called Wave. The song does include some snippets from the original Baby Shark, a nod to his childhood fame, but mostly what he's doing is making parents feel old.
0: This is the Red Apple Entertainment Report.
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0: The James Golden Show. It's politics, but theater of the mind with James Golden, a.k.a. Bo Snerdly.
1: Princess Diana just sent me President Trump's statement about who he...
0: James Golden Show. It's politics, but theater of the mind with James Golden, a.k.a. Bo Snerdly.
1: Princess Diana just sent me President Trump's statement about who he calls Maggot Haberman, the fake reporter from the failing New York Times, who wrote the story of him not speaking because of the speech. It is detailed. It is whoa. He calls her a stalker and says this is all wrong. He never thought of speaking there. It's a solemn ceremony for the families. And he indicates maybe another lawsuit is coming. On this day in 1958, Kevin?
2: Michael Jackson was born.
1: Michael Jackson was born.
2: Gone far too young.
1: Singer, songwriter with the Jackson 5, with the Jacksons, a solo artist. Recognized as one of the most successful entertainers of all time. Michael Jackson.
3: You know, I was wondering, you know.
1: This, of course,
3: you keep on because
1: from one of the solo albums. It's amazing. Those of us, and I'm one of them, who watch Michael Jackson's life. From the time the Jackson 5 came out until the end of his life. The music videos for Beat It, Billie Jean, and Thriller are credited with breaking down racial barriers, transforming music videos into a medium of art, as well as being a promotional tool. Thriller remains the best-selling studio album of all time. Of course, I can't listen to Thriller and listen to the albums, all of his solo albums in this stage, without also remembering the genius of Quincy Jones,

0: And Rod Temperton. Most people don't know Rod Temperton's name. Rod Temperton, the songwriter for so many of these hits. Michael Jackson passed away, of course, at the age of 50 years old in 2009. Heart failure. From, of course, the drugs, propofol. It is time for us to leave. Always a pleasure to be here with you on these Saturdays. Michael Jackson. And I know the controversies. Well, why didn't you talk about the controversies? Because I'm talking about the art and the guy behind the art. May God bless and protect each and every single one of you. Your families, your loved ones. Love and gratitude for your being here with me today and allowing me to be with you. And thank you, Kevin. Thank you, Ian. Such a treat. Until later, I bid you.
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6: A race against the clock in Nepal. I'm Daria Albinger, Fox News. Bad weather is slowing the rescue crews in flood-ravaged Nepal, where more than 600 people are confirmed dead.
7: A race against time to find survivors, with the death toll rising following the flooding disaster on the Nepal-China border. More than 600 people are confirmed dead. Another 2,500 people remain missing, among them 90 Americans. Rescue crews are still pulling out survivors caked in mud. The U.S. State Department says so far 5 Americans have been brought to safety.
6: That's Fox's Jackie Ibanez. The Red Cross estimates about 93,000 people are going to need aid, and that clean water is going to be the major concern. A trial date for Khalid Sheikh Mohammed has been announced, and now the ruling may be pushed back a bit because the alleged 9/11 mastermind's confession is not going to be able to be used in court. Here's Fox's Mark Meredith.
8: On Friday, a judge ruled Khalid Sheikh Mohammed's confession, reportedly given back in 2007, may not be used against him in an upcoming trial. This decision means further delays for the case that is set for trial in summer of 2028. The New York Post reports the judge who issued the ruling over concerns the confession was given under duress. The trial judge was quoted as saying, "The prosecution has failed to prove by a preponderance of the evidence that Mr. Mohammed's statements to the FBI were voluntarily given." The confession is believed to be a crucial piece of evidence.
6: The ruling comes as CARE, the Council on American Islamic Relations, released a back-to-school guide for kids to understand the 9/11 attacks. The guide, which has since been removed, blamed the attacks on U.S. support for Israel. National Airport can soon be renamed after icon Dolly Parton. That move is underway thanks to a push from the governor. 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
6: The White House plans to appeal a legal decision that blocks President Trump's new limits on mail-in voting.
22: The legal back and forth continues over an executive order putting new restrictions on how the Postal Service delivers vote-by-mail ballots. Democratic-led states are suing to stop the implementation of the order ahead of November's midterm elections. A federal judge in Boston agreed to issue a temporary injunction. That ruling is now being appealed by the Justice Department. Earlier this week, the U.S. Supreme Court allowed the executive order to continue while it's litigated, but stopped short of deciding whether or not it's legal. The executive order allows the Postal Service to refuse to deliver ballots in states that do not submit a list of eligible voters to the federal government. In Washington, Jared Halpern, Fox News.
6: Deliberations will continue Monday in the trial of Lindsay Clancy. The Massachusetts mother is charged with murdering her three children.
23: On Friday, a judge dismissing the jury of nine women and three men until Monday morning. Jurors began deliberating Thursday and will determine whether Lindsay Clancy is guilty of three counts of first-degree murder. The 36-year-old former labor nurse admits to strangling her three young children, ages 5, 3, and 8 months in 2023, before throwing herself from a second-floor window in a suicide attempt. But she's pleaded not guilty to the charges. Her attorney argues she shouldn't be held criminally responsible because she was experiencing postpartum psychosis and was over-medicated. The prosecution alleges the killings were planned, that Clancy strategically waited until her ex-husband left their home, and that she was fully aware of her actions. Kristen Goodwin, Fox News.
6: As far as the Seneca Nation is concerned, Lake Ontario is always going to be Lake Ontario. President Conrad Seneca is now calling for President Trump's executive order, which changed the name to Lake America, to be rescinded. I'm Daria Alden. This is Fox News.
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29: Cloudy skies today. A few showers and thunderstorms will be developing as we head toward the midday hours. High around 88. Scattered showers tonight. Low around 72. Tomorrow partly sunny. Showers and thunderstorms back in the afternoon. High in the low 90s. Mid 90s on Monday. I'm Georgia WeatherNet meteorologist KJ Allen.
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30: So you're on Amazon, you're checking out, and then you see this option. Do you want it today? Okay. Do you want it the next day? Do you want it within 3 hours?
31: Of course.
30: Or do you want it by drone?
31: Drone?
0: Yes. I want to buy drone.
30: So do I. Lindsay Austin in Richmond, Texas. She got the alert after she placed the order and said, it's arriving by drone. Are you excited? Well, it didn't really say excited. It just said, your order is arriving by drone. So she goes outside because she's so excited to see it. And then you have to imagine, so the drone is just going, hovering over her house, goes past the front door, goes over the house, and then is hovering and drops the package right in her pool.
0: Ooh. Hope it wasn't piano.
30: Now, Amazon says that these things have, I'm going to read it verbatim, industry-leading detect and avoidance systems that independently monitor the airspace.
0: Okay. What about the ground where the-

0: 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All right. So Lindsay said, and I quote, "I don't think I'll be wanting any more drone deliveries."
1: You think if you have to go get the pool skimmer to get your package out, you wouldn't want any more either.
0: Now, Amazon is now expanding, though, Prime Air. I am so excited about this. I can't wait to try it. It's expanding to 500 cities and towns by the end of this year. Tens of millions of customers. I mean, there it is.
1: Just put a pool cover on anytime you order something. You should be fine.
0: Well, we are showing the video right now. So what do you see, Andrew?
1: Is this the video, the actual video of the package being dropped in the pool?
0: That's right.
1: Where's the kaplunk? That's a huge drone.
0: Yes.
1: Oh, my. And it's in the spa. good aim. The spa is much smaller than the pool. It nailed it perfectly.
0: The delivery went swimmingly.
1: It did. Absolutely.
0: And on that happy note, welcome, ladies and gentlemen. It's called the Kim Komando Show because, after all, it's the nation's best, biggest, largest, award-winning show about all things digital. And I just happen to be America's beloved digital goddess, Kim Komando, here with you once again. And joining us is Andrew Babinski. Hello there, Andrew.
1: What up, Kim?
0: So we're going to start with a little Flock update.
1: Yeah. Did you hear about the city of Tempe? Is that on your update?
0: No.
1: They turned them off.
0: That's it. They got rid of them.
1: Got rid of the cameras. And I think it was 2 weeks ago. I said to you, within the next year, we will see cities starting to turn these cameras off. And it took 2 weeks for Tempe, right here in the state of Arizona, to turn them off.
0: And they're not the only ones.
1: No.
0: All throughout the country. Well, Flock Safety, they have some new products coming out. And now they have drones, speaking of. And these drones launch themselves. No officer at the control. They go 60 miles an hour to chase a fleeing car, reading plates before a patrol car even gets out of the lot.
1: But it doesn't matter if officers that work for that department are starting those drones up to chase their ex-girlfriends around town, because that's what's going to get most of these things shut down.
0: There was one cop, ex-cop in Kentucky, I should say, that he searched his girlfriend's plates 2,000 times.
1: That is a guy with some anxiety.
0: Okay. That's not police work. That's a hobby.
1: Really? Okay. He's a stalker. Right.
0: So what do you think about people taking down the Flock cameras?
1: It's inevitable. It's something that we weren't used to. That got abused immediately. Let's say we went years before police departments were using them incorrectly.
0: And it was a onesie-twosie.
1: Right. Not a every single daisy.
0: It does.
1: People are terrified of them. They think they're being tracked. They think they're being followed. They like their privacy. Even though you have no privacy in public, they still like the illusion of privacy. Like it was funny. I was in a Safeway parking lot probably on Wednesday. And I just said to myself, how many people know I'm here right now? And it's got to be over 25, 30 businesses, agencies. I'm pinging everything.
0: More.
1: I'm on every camera.
0: Your phone's tracking you.
1: Right. There is no privacy. But this one, it's so loud. It's so bold that it's scaring people. And, you know, when it gets to the point where people are starting YouTube channels on how to destroy these cameras, that's pretty bad.
0: And that's what's interesting to me, because the HOA at my house in Santa Barbara, there's a Flock camera at the bottom of the street. Okay. And by the way, there's only one way in, one way out of the entire neighborhood.
1: Okay.
0: Okay. And so about 2 weeks ago, somebody took the camera down, somebody in a hoodie, mm-hmm, at 5:30 in the afternoon.
1: So they didn't care.
0: They didn't care. Okay. So then the HOA puts the camera back up.
1: They did.
0: Yeah. Okay. And then 2 days later, guess what happened?
1: Someone took it down. Someone in the same hoodie, probably.
0: Exactly. Hey, and guess what took place the other day? The World Humanoid Robot Games in Beijing.
1: Humans versus robots, or robots being versus robots controlled by humans?
0: No, this is the first time that they had the games where the robots were actually being robots.
1: Okay.
0: So we didn't have like humans behind. And so, like, for example, there was one that beat Usain Bolt.
1: Oh, Usain Bolt?
0: Usain Bolt.
1: Fastest man on the planet Earth?
0: Yes. Bolt's record is 9.58. The Lightning ran 9.4700 meters.
1: Wow.
0: And the Tigon Ultra, another one, 9.39 seconds.
1: Is this the same games where the robot went straight into the wall and just blew up into pieces?
0: Yeah, that's the problem.
1: Yeah.
0: Because
1: way to go, dummy.
0: if you're watching us on YouTube, actually seen the video. For everybody else, just imagine this thing running at full speed and then crashing into a wall. And see, and that's the problem that they're not talking about. You don't hear anybody else mentioning this, is that they programmed these robots to run super fast, but they forgot to teach them how to stop.
1: Well, it veered
0: no,
1: away.
0: No.

0: No. They forgot to teach him how to stop.
1: And totally?
0: Yes.
1: Okay. That's an important part of going, is stopping.
0: Exactly. A cheerleader that were the robots, they started cheerleading, and then they didn't know how to stop.
1: Go team.
0: There was one that kept flipping over boxes.
1: Yeah.
0: Couldn't stop.
1: Stopping is important.
0: So somebody forgot to program them to stop.
1: But they taught it how to flip over a box. That's pretty impressive.
0: Yeah, but then it kept flipping over a box, over a box, over a box.
1: Oh, you focus on the negative if you want.
0: Yeah, so Usain Bolt.
1: Yeah.
0: Should be Usain Volt.
1: Oh, why?
0: Get it?
1: No, I get it. I just want you to have to explain your jokes.
0: This is some serious news. The big Meta settlement.
1: Mm-hmm.
0: Everybody's talking about, it's going to really change everything. It's going to really make Meta change and get better and do things the right way.
1: Well, I saw the restrictions that were placed on Meta.
0: Whatever.
1: You are surly.
0: I am
1: You're
0: not.
1: Surly this morning.
0: $18 million fine.
1: Billion.
0: Billion. But still, it could be millions to them. On a $1 trillion company? Really?
1: But they are putting in on teen accounts. Anything under the age of 18, restrictions.
0: Okay.
1: There's going to be timeouts that are mandated. There's going to be off times and dark times.
0: Oh, yeah, that's going to work.
1: But here's what I don't understand is that with the settlements, the states that were suing them, like the state of Arizona is getting like something like $238 million or something like that. Yeah. Why is it going to the state? Why isn't it going to the customers of Meta that were the ones that were addicted by this product?
0: Or maybe had some issues, some problems.
1: Right.
0: Even coming up, we have a mom whose daughter committed suicide.
1: Exactly.
0: Because of the controls. You know, Facebook was programmed to keep you addicted.
1: Right. It's the cigarettes of the internet.
0: But it wasn't the big tobacco settlement.
1: No.
0: I mean, the big tobacco settlement was, what, $900 billion, some crazy number. And then they had to keep paying and paying. I mean, and the kicker on all this, which I don't understand, is that maybe because the fine was so low, is that when all this came out with Meta, and they settled right before Mark Zuckerberg actually took the stand,
1: Of course, they didn't want him to face the questions.
0: Is the stock went up.
1: Well, because it was only $18 billion.
0: Exactly.
1: But why is the states getting the money and not the victims? That's what I don't understand.
0: I don't understand that either.
1: And I searched for answers and I couldn't find it.
0: Hey, still ahead this hour, somebody was tracking you through your web browser without using a single cookie. They're using something that you can't even hear. Oh, I'm going to tell you about how I had a firsthand experience with the Tesla robot and what's going on. Oh, he's so cute. Oh, I want one so bad. Also going to have our AI tip. We're going to tell you how you are leaking money out of your account. You don't even know it. And I have to tell you also about Carbonite, a proud sponsor of the show. Your computer won't turn on. 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The New York Times has Bill Gates sounding an alarm. The Microsoft co-founder says AI is a grave threat to jobs and human life, and that dealing with it should be, quote, the world's top priority. 6,000 words, he wants new taxes and a lot of bans. I'm Kim Komando for NetSuite. 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Before we all panic, a little history. Bill Gates says a lot of things. For years, he was the loudest AI optimist in the room, promising cures and prosperity. Climate change was going to be the world's top priority until he decided it wasn't. In 2004 at Davos, he promised spam would be solved within 2 years. Yeah, right. He wanted rich countries on 100% synthetic beef with new laws to push you there. He's arguing against his own wallet, and that counts. And so does a track record. It's a good thing that no one cares about Bill Gates. Be sure to get my free newsletter at getkim.com. 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

0: I don't really shop at these places.
1: Okay. I'm so glad that we've prefaced this with this. Kim Kometa would not come near your stuff, whoever we're about to talk about.
0: AliExpress.
1: Okay.
0: I think it's like an Alibaba.
1: Sure.
0: And that if you shopped there, instead of them just dropping a cookie and then, you know, figuring out where you've been and where you're going, is that they actually turned on in your browser something called web audio so that they could listen to your keystrokes and listen to else what's going on in your world so that this way they can further identify you.
1: Of course. And I gave them permission to do that.
0: Yes, of course you did.
1: By clicking on something 3.5 years ago.
0: Of course I accept that.
1: Yeah.
0: And then meanwhile, Apple Maps, they're not making enough money at Apple.
1: No?
0: Mm-mm.
1: Poor guys.
0: So now when you start using Apple Maps and like you want to search for like you, like a barber. Oh, wait, you have no hair. In case you want to search for something else,
1: right,
0: that the first result that comes up is going to say sponsored.
1: The first result? Really?
0: Yes.
1: So when I search up employment lawyer because of harassment and abuse that I had take out my job, that first one's going to be a paid ad? That's crazy.
0: What do you mean by that?
1: You just attacked my physical appearance.
0: I did not. I said you have a beautiful bald head.
1: Oh, then I misheard. I apologize.
0: Hey, your body has been making less collagen since your 20s. 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
0: So we just talked about it. Meta settling for $18 billion after getting caught designing Facebook and Instagram so that it would totally addict our kids on purpose. Now, joining us is Lori Schott. She knows exactly why this matters. She lost her daughter, Annalie, to suicide in 2020 after social media just consumed her life. And as a mom, she spent every year since just fighting to get this change. Lori, thank you so much for joining us today. So,
3: thank you for having me.
0: So take us back. When did you first realize that this was not normal teenage stuff that your daughter was doing on social media?
3: When she was going through her teen years, the phone was always a point of contention within our family. We always said kids are addicted to their phone back then, not knowing the true meaning of addiction and how these platforms were designed. And we had no idea when Anna died by suicide that she was struggling with the internal demons that she had inside of her that were being pushed to her. Like with the design of these platforms, there were beauty filters and other appearance-altering features that just fueled unhealthy comparisons in young girls, and it damaged her self-esteem, and it was engagement-driven recommendations and constant notifications that kept pulling her into a really deep, dark world. And with this content that was being pushed at her, it was even told for her not to tell her parents or discuss it, and that suicide would ease the pain, is how they put it.
0: That's horrible.
1: How was that message that suicide would ease the pain delivered to her? Was it another creator's video? Was it DMs?
3: Yes, it was another creator's video. And with our daughter, we're one of the families that our daughter journaled about her mental health experiences. She journaled about the social media comparison of young girls, the exact same things that we're finding out in a court of law right now that Meta designed these platforms for. They knew that they were harming young girls' self-esteem and their internal emotional state, and they did it anyway. They didn't stop.
0: Because it was all designed, it's all designed for engagement. They're not going to share things about soccer or football because they know that she's not interested in that. They're going to feed on it so that to keep giving her those beauty filters, which I can tell you, we're all there.
1: But for other households out there, what did on a daily basis a social media addiction look like?
3: It's just for children to be able to disengage from the phone, having their phone in their hand, being in that world of fear of missing out is huge for teenage girls. So at the same time where they're saying it's social, it is anything but social. It drives our children into a world of loneliness. And we were those parents. We tried to make her have her phone on the counter at night. We checked her screens. We checked her platforms. But after she died, we found out that we refused to let her have TikTok. She had a TikTok account. And with Instagram, the account I was looking at was not her real Instagram account. She had set up 5 Instagram accounts.
1: Wow.
0: Now, under this settlement, kids have to get cut off from Instagram between midnight and 6 a.m. They're capped at 2 hours a day. Do you think that would have made a difference in your daughter's life?
3: Absolutely. We were fighting her getting access to even burner phones or any other laptop computer that would give her access to social media at all hours of the night. And these are tools that parents, we need to be able to have access to, but it's also the responsibility of companies like Meta to design these platforms so they're not addictive, so kids are not so torn in between not being online, so kids know how to take a break. The things that I think we really have to think about as parenting in this day and age, we actually know how these platforms are designed. We know how the emotional relationship these children have within this world of devices and self-comparison, and that we as parents have to break that hold. I will never say parents don't have responsibility. Absolutely, we had responsibility, but we had no idea what we were parenting against. And I'm thankful for all the parents that have, during all this pain, has stepped forward to tell the stories of their children so we make the world a safer place in acknowledging and education and outreach.
0: Yeah, and you make a really valid point is that we didn't really know. That what they were really doing behind the scenes and how insidious it all is.
3: Yeah, and that's the thing. When you sit in a courtroom and you see emails, as I did in Los Angeles at the trial against Meta and Google, that Mark Zuckerberg and Mr. Mosterio were actually talking about the emotional damage to young girls, and that researchers told them that these products were harming children, and they did nothing because of the engagement and because of their bottom line. They want things to remain sticky, because if these platforms are sticky to our kids, that means they're engaged longer. That means they have the chance to sell our information to advertisers, and that's their bottom line. They make 98% of their money after selling access to our children. I'm thankful that when we found Anna's journals that talked about this emotional rabbit hole it pulled her into and pushed her into depression and anxiety, after she died, I was able to gain access into my daughter's social media world. And like I said, I never knew that she had TikTok. And finding out that she saw a live suicide on TikTok,
0: oh my gosh,
3: spiraled her. And also finding out how it was a constant feed of Meta knew that when your little girls were feeling sad or depressed or lonely, that was a great time to offer our children to advertisers to sell them beauty products and give them this false sense of beautification. And that was the latest whistleblower came forward with how they structured that. So our children in their darkest hour became an economic opportunity for Meta to sell our children's mental health state to advertisers. And to me, it's wrong. And they're going to pay.
0: You know, they're still going to do it. $18 billion is nothing to Meta's bottom line, considering all the money that they're making off of it. Do you have any final words that you want to share with parents who may be listening right now?
3: But you need to keep the lines of communication open with your children so they understand if maybe they're feeling lonely or feeling the reactions because they are on these platforms, and why parents are pushing back against their children even having access to these platforms. But this outcome of this trial and the settlement is a step forward on our path or accountability. Sure. The dollar amount is small, but we are able to fight with the internal documents that we never would have had access to unless these really brave attorney generals wouldn't have stepped forward and carried this case on into court.
0: Which is really a really important point. And thank you for bringing that up, Lori, because now we have almost a precedent. So this is just one lawsuit. There's going to be so many more to come.
1: They know that the price that they pay is going to be worth it because their stock price went up.
0: Lori, we're so sorry to hear about your daughter, and our thoughts and prayers are with you. And keep up the fight. You're doing a fabulous job. Hey, I got to warn you about this. Thieves are putting skimmers on grocery store card readers, and they're cloning EBT cards. That's right. And the benefits are gone the same day that they're deposited. 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
5: I'm Roxanne Evans. Hundreds dead, thousands missing in Nepal after catastrophic flooding. Anurag Goel, whose father, an American citizen, went missing, joined Fox News at night with Trace Gallagher.
6: They had just cleared cleared to pass the border from Nepal into China, and that was about 45 minutes before the flooding kicked off. And that's the last we heard from anyone in our group.
5: The State Department says dozens of Americans are still missing. The Red Cross says clean water is a major concern. A Massachusetts jury returns Monday in the trial of Lindsay Clancy, the mom charged with murdering her three kids. Clancy faces three counts of first-degree murder. 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
4: WALG Albany weather.
10: Cloudy skies today. A few showers and thunderstorms will be developing as we head toward the midday hours, high around 88. Scattered showers tonight, low around 72. Tomorrow, partly sunny. Showers and thunderstorms back in the afternoon, high in the low 90s. Mid-90s on Monday. I'm Georgia WeatherNet meteorologist KJ Allen.
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0: I was walking around the Century City Mall outside Los Angeles proper, and I walked past the Tesla dealer, and standing in the window was an Optimus robot.
1: Ooh.
0: And I thought, you know what? I've never really been so up close and personal with one. So I went in, and it had a big sign that said, "Do not touch," which, of course,
1: you didn't listen to, and you just touched it, fondled it.
0: Well, I was surprised how light it was.
1: Okay.
0: And how nimble it was.
1: How tall is it?
0: It's about, well, it's taller than me.
1: Okay.
0: But that's not
1: so
0: much.
1: So 4'8"?
0: Yeah. Oh, that is not right.
1: It's just a joke.
0: I'm like 5'5".
1: Now, is this one of the robots where once you bring it into your household and it's going to do all the work?
0: Yes.
1: It's actually a human just running it somewhere remotely?
0: Elon Musk says that's not true. But there was rumor that when the Tesla bot was serving drinks, that there was somebody on the side pouring all the drinks. But pretty soon we're going to have 30,000 of them.
1: Okay.
0: But who's in competition now is Hyundai, the car company.
1: Well, they've been making robots since the 90s.
0: Well, they also did a deal. They bought Boston Dynamics, which are those dogs that are running all around.
1: Right.
0: And so think about this. And I haven't read this anywhere, but it makes perfect sense. And after seeing the Tesla bot and the Tesla dealer, it would make sense that someday we're going to go to a Hyundai dealership where we will buy a bot.
1: Oh, okay. Yeah, why not? Someone's got to sell them.
0: And then, you know, they have the service bays.
1: Mm-hmm.
0: They have the person who can talk to you about financing. I mean, everything's all right there.
1: It's all going to be robots?
0: Yes. So we'll have this little bot in the dealership, and we'll have like 0% APR and 0% chance it likes you.
1: Probably. Really, so are you going to get one and bring it in your house?
0: 1,000%. But I have trouble with the bot, like the Tau bot and the one that's in San Francisco, where it's just a bot and then there's a human in VR behind it doing all the work.
1: Yeah, that's what I'm saying. You're going to be surveilled in your own home 24/7.
0: So I have to wait until that doesn't happen.
1: Okay.
0: And also, the Neobot, it took 5 minutes to put 3 dishes in the dishwasher.
1: Oh, that's at least it's productive.
0: You know, it's faster than Barry. All right, let's see. Joe in the Gulf Coast of Mississippi. Hi there, Joe.
2: Hi, Tim. How are you?
0: Great. Welcome. So you wrote me a note. You did something with AI and fitness. Tell us about it.
2: Yeah. I saw a question in your newsletter recently, and I was like, well, I don't have an AI girlfriend, but I do have an AI coach. And I said, let me respond to that and see if it catches any attention. And it did.
0: So tell us about the AI fitness coach.
2: So, you know, I had recently had a remote coach, and I loved my coach. But it gets a little bit expensive, and I wanted to get back into a coaching relationship, and I thought, well, maybe I can create an AI coach, and so I did, and I've been using the AI coach now for, I think 2 months, and it's been really working well.
1: Now, this is interesting. At the beginning of the year, I decided to track everything I was doing physically. I didn't use a prompt saying, you're going to be my coach. I wanted to use AI as a tracker when it came to what I was eating.
0: How'd that work for you?
1: Is that the AI always and constantly was making excuses for me if I were to miss a workout. Did you have that problem in the beginning, and did you figure out a workaround?
2: Yeah, so initially, I follow some coaches that I think are like the best fitness coaches in the industry. And one of those is Jordan Syed, one is Joe DeFranco, and one is a group called the Mind Pump. So I gave the project parameters. That's where it got its information, and that was the type of coaching
0: that's
2: that
0: a good
2: it
0: idea.
2: Would provide.
0: That's a great idea.
2: And so that went well, but like Andrew said, immediately one of the first things I noticed was like, okay, if I push back, it affirms what I say. And so I went back and just in a conversation, I said, I don't need you to affirm everything that I said. I don't expect as a coach that you'll affirm everything that I said. If I'm wrong, I need you to say that I'm wrong. And that almost it pretty much instantly corrected it. I'm using Claude.
0: So is it worth saving the $50 to $100 a month?
2: You know, I think for a couple of reasons, for me, it has been. I had a remote coach that was running me around $200 a month. Whoa. And I pay like $20 a month for Claude. The advantage that I've found is that you're right. I can't upload videos so he can check form, but I had already had another experience using Claude to evaluate a security camera image. And I said, you were able to watch security camera image, so let's go find out how you watched the video and determine what he does, you know, is actually take the screenshot.
0: It's a good thing. I mean, that you were able to really figure this out. We actually used an AI tip like this in our AI newsletter,
1: okay,
0: where we walk you through and how to actually do your metrics. Head over to the official homepage, commando.com, and just type in AI fitness coach. And then all the prompts that Joe used and probably expanded on are right there free for
1: the
0: taking.
1: It's worth a shot. Try it out.
0: It is. All right, let's talk about Incogni. First of all, this happened in Bratvia, Illinois. 2:40 in the morning, a woman sees a flashlight and a shadow outside her window. Police say the man in her backyard was a registered sex offender. A military court convicted him in 2024. This is so horrible. He took a sailor's key card and let himself into her bedroom. And he never met this woman in Illinois. He saw her on social media. He researched her and then found her home address. Now, let's talk about research. And I'm going to translate this for you. A people search site will sell a report on you for about $2. 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
1: Ooh.
0: That's the fancy phrase for it.
1: That is fancy.
0: So name one subscription that you have right now, Andrew, that you're like, I don't even know what it does.
1: Ooh, that's a good question. I have ChatGPT and Claude, and sometimes I go, do I need both?
0: That's true.
1: I pay for both. And then I go, well, I do this with this and this with this, so of course I need both.
0: So what you want to do is have AI do the boring math for you. You say, you're a financial analyst, sort all my transactions. You're going to get maybe your credit card statements, your bank statements, and look at the categories. Flag every recurring charge. Show the monthly cost, the annual totals, then rank my five biggest leaks by annual dollars.
1: Okay. And then you get to decide whether or not you're going to continue or not.
0: Exactly. It's because you want to find the leaks, plug the leaks, because it just makes sense. Get it?
1: No, I get it. Saving money, censor money. Yes, we all get it.
0: You didn't laugh.
1: Well, that's because it wasn't a punchline. It was just a sentence.
0: Oh, okay. There is that. And in the next hour, you know how you send a text message and it's super fast?
1: Yeah.
0: Mm. What if that text message took 3 days or a week? And that was something that you really wanted.
1: That's called the mail, not a text.
0: There is that.
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0: 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Let's see. Who's up next? Scotty in Carson City, Nevada. Hi there, Scotty.
1: Hello. How are you doing today?
0: Fabulous. What's going on?
1: Oh, not too much. You guys had me come on and talk about the issue I had with having to clean up my property when AAA used a satellite.
0: Oh, you sent me an email. You sent me a note through the website. Oh, yeah. Okay.
1: Yeah,
0: this is, you know what? I'm so glad that you sent me a note, and I'm so glad that you're on the air with us, because this is a big problem that's happening throughout the country. So, Scotty, thank you so much for being here. What was the issue? What was going on?
1: We were out of town, came back, and had a letter from our AAA representative and said that we had till the 28th of July to clean up our property because they said that there was debris and, oh, what else they put on here? Oh, like appliances lying around, abandoned vehicles, and just a mess. So I called them because I wanted to know, what are you talking about? I mean, I knew I had a pile of branches and things that I needed to move on, and I sit on an acre. And then to the back of the property, I had 2x4s and things I used to repair the fence and things like that.
0: All right.
1: So when I called them and I said, can you send a representative down from Reno so they could show me what it is you're talking about? Oh, we don't do that.
2: They just trust the satellite image and whatever they think they see is what...
1: Well, and that's what I didn't know yet. And I said, so what are you talking about? And he said, oh, you've got this, you've got that, and this needs to be removed and all that. And I said, well, how do you get that? So we have a photograph. And I said, who came on my property and took pictures? Oh, no, it's a satellite.
0: Oh.
1: I said, I'd like to see it. So they sent it to me. And I'm looking at it, and I'm like, this thing's at least 2 years old. And so I call him back, and we're talking, and I said, the abandoned car, because I explained to him, the abandoned car is not abandoned, it's blah, blah, blah, recycle. So he says, we need to put that in a garage. I said, well, I've got things in my garage. You know, are you going to build me a new garage? The appliance is the corner of my cargo trailer that you can see under the trees. I said, there's no appliances. And then the things that he sees reflected next to my sheds are actually white lattice, plastic lattice work, and the sun reflects off it. And then the other thing he pointed out is where my jet skis are. And with the photo, you can't really see exactly where everything is, but you see the one pile of debris, and I said, I was scheduled to be cleaned this summer anyway.
2: Or so when you pushed back and you pointed out everything in the image wasn't what they were saying it was,
0: what happened?
2: Did they buckle?
1: No, I even told him I've got a fire extinguisher right on the corner of the property, fire hydrant. No, they didn't. They wanted pictures of everything that was being removed and that it was cleaned up.
0: So you had to go get new insurance?
1: This is what they were saying.
2: Okay.
1: I didn't get this letter until about 3 weeks before that date, until triple-digit temperature down here at that time. So I had to go and rent a couple of dumpsters.
0: What a nightmare.
2: What a headache. It's like guilty before you're proven innocent.
0: So that's why if this does happen, just keep in mind that they may be using older satellite photos, or they could be using drones, right? But they being the insurance companies, are seriously out there patrolling, I guess, if you'd say.
2: Because it's so cheap for them to do, too.
0: And also low-flying aircraft. And it's not just insurance companies. A lot of municipalities and cities and counties are actually doing this to see if you built something on your property that you should be taxed for.
2: They're coming to get us.
0: They sure are. Scotty, thanks for your call today. Okay, so I read Gordon's note, and I asked him to come on the show and tell us more about it.
2: Okay.
0: And Gordon, so what's going on in Detroit that made you say, roast me, ChatGPT?
3: Well, a friend of mine said that this is a really fun thing to do. And I said, I'm afraid to do this. And he said, no, give it a try. I laughed so hard. So basically, it's kind of like those celebrity roasts on TV, but it's kind of gentler than that. They take a bunch of questions you've asked over the years, over the time you've been on the site, and kind of makes fun of you based on that.
0: So what was the thing that shocked you the most when you told AI to roast you?
3: Well, the fact that it kind of took all the things I'd ever asked over, you know, over since I've been using it, and kind of put them into a big, you know, hilarious sort of thing. Of course, you know, it's more meaningful if you actually know the person, just like, you know, on celebrity roasts. But, can I give you a couple examples?
0: Sure.
3: Okay, so my daughter, she's kind of the you know, ultimate consumer. And so she said, roast me. And ChatGPT wrote back, a company makes one mistake on your order, and suddenly you're not a customer anymore. You're an independent congressional investigation. You don't complain. You assemble evidence, screenshots, dates, names, receipts, terms, and conditions. Somewhere a customer service supervisor sees your email come through and says, oh, God, she's got documentation. You're not going to scream at them. You're going to calmly find the exact policy they violated, identify the regional manager, and make sure everyone involved has a very educational afternoon.
0: Now, is that your daughter?
3: That's my daughter, yes. And
0: Did she do that to you when she was like 15 years old and trying to make a point?
3: No, I think maybe she learned from me, I suppose.
0: Oh, I see.
2: Apple doesn't fall. This actually surprises me that it actually knew you. I'm currently working on a big video, and I was doing a storyboard, and I said, ChatGPT made the image of the storyboard for the video, and I said, the guy in there is supposed to be me, just make it look like me, so it's easier to point out the differences. And it's like, ChatGPT goes, well, please upload a photo of you. And I'm like, I've uploaded 25,000 photos
0: so
2: of me.
0: No, photos, they get it off. It doesn't work.
2: It doesn't.
0: No.
2: I'd be surprised to know if ChatGPT knows anything about me.
0: Well, I asked Chat to roast me, and I gave you.
2: Oh, is the result?
0: Yeah, because I don't think I should read my own roast, because that doesn't make sense.
2: Have you reviewed these?
0: I kind of scanned it, and you don't have to read the whole thing, because it's okay. A full page.
2: Here's the first one. Ladies and gentlemen, I'm Claude, an artificial intelligence, which means I know everything about Kim Komando except how to get her to stop talking.
0: Ouch.
2: It's accurate. You want one more?
0: Yeah.
2: Kim spends her life warning Americans about hackers, scammers, and identity thieves. Meanwhile, she has told 5 million strangers a week her name, her town, her husband's name, and what she had for lunch. The nation's top security expert is running the world's longest hostage video.
0: Oh.
2: That's true.
0: You know, what a great idea.
2: Roast a family member.
0: Yes.
2: And then you go ahead and perform it for them, send them a video.
0: That'd be a great bit to do at a family reunion.
2: Oh, yeah.
0: So what other creative uses can you use for chat on personal?
2: When it comes to personal things, well, yes. This is what I do every single month. And I didn't think it was that big of a deal until the last time I went to Walgreens to pick it up. We give each other cards every single month, Lisa and I.
0: Oh.
2: Because her love language is the written word.
0: And they're still in love.
2: And so I was getting cards, you know, in the beginning that were just store-bought cards. And I'm like, these are stupid. I'm just buying the empty ones. So what I did was, I don't know how deep we want to get into this, but our thing is sheep. We have sheep collectibles. It's an inside joke. But then one month, about 14 months ago, I took a picture of ours.
0: And doesn't have anything to do in the bedroom.
2: Nothing to do. Kids know about it, so it's safe. I took a picture of ours, and I turned us into sheep, and then I printed that on the card. So now every single month, I will take a picture or something that happened in our lives and use those sheep characters. Like we're doing the flooring right now. So next month's card will be us sweating and hurting each other while we're doing the flooring as the sheep. And I just thought it was a little cutesy whoopsie thing. You're rolling your eyes.
0: Okay.
2: When I went to Walgreens to pick it up, because I get the card made at Walgreens for $3.40, she opened it up to check the quality. And she was like, what is this? And I explained it to her. And she's like, that's the most romantic thing I've ever heard.
0: Oh.
2: So that's one thing I do, is I make images to turn into greeting cards, and I only spend $3.
0: All right, stay right where you are, because those glasses at the next table, 3 tells, 10 seconds on whether or not you're going to be recorded, and you'll never forget this again. Hey, you know that favorite password of yours? Software cracks it in seconds. 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

0: Now, we've talked about it. I don't know anybody aside from my son who has Meta Ray-Ban recording glasses.
1: I literally think it's a scam.
0: And the only reason why he has them is because I purchased them and I said, can you try these out for me?
1: But does he use them?
0: He said they're horrible.
1: Exactly.
0: They're horrible.
1: No one has these things.
0: But they say that millions and millions of people are using them.
1: Of course they say that because they have stockholders they need to appease.
0: So how do you know if somebody's actually recording you?
1: Okay.
0: Well, there was that instance where a woman met a guy on a dating app and they went home and did the wild thing. And then he sent the recording to her the next day and said, wow, what a great time we had.
1: Sure. He thought you'd like to see this. Okay.
0: And he was wearing glasses while they were doing the wild thing.
1: That's a tell right there.
0: I think
1: if he doesn't take off his socks and he doesn't take off his glasses, he's probably recording you.
0: Every pair has a tiny white LED in the front corner of the frame. And if it's quick flash, that means it's a photo. If it's glowing, that means it's a video.
1: I can't tell you how many TikTok videos I have seen where people find people on Facebook Marketplace and they disconnect that light without disabling the camera.
0: Yeah, I know. It's and they also, you can put a little piece of black tape over it because it's just an LED. That's not the camera.
1: Right.
0: Okay. And if somebody's standing there like with their finger on their frame, that's probably a sign too.
1: But yeah, that's someone not trying to hide it, though, and that's what we need.
0: Gosh, isn't that something? We have to worry about somebody recording us in glasses.
1: I don't think we have to worry. I don't think anybody really owns a pair of them.
0: No, they're making a spectacle of themselves.
1: Oh, good one. I like that one, actually.
0: Hey, make sure that you get our free newsletter. A million folks love it every single morning, 5-star rated at GetKim.com.
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1: Race against time. I'm Roxanne Evans, Fox News. Rescue operations continue along the Nepal border after catastrophic flooding. Fox's Jeff Paul with details from London.
2: Authorities in Nepal warning locals to get back and turn around that a flood is coming. That's the reality on the ground as officials fear an already devastated region could get hit again. Recovery operations in both China and Nepal suspended for hours as lakes near Wednesday's glacier collapse get dangerously close to bursting. Rescues have since resumed, but teams are on high alert. In the aftermath of the landslide and flash floods, crews continue to pull survivors.
1: And officials say thousands remain unaccounted for, including at least 90 Americans. President Donald Trump was in Texas Friday, where he had a call with the ISS crew and awarded medals to the crew of the Artemis II. Fox's Mark Meredith in Washington.
3: To be with you is a great honor, and I just want to thank Jessica, Anil, Jack, great Americans, great patriots, brave people. I wouldn't do it. I will tell you right now, I hate to admit it, I would not want to do it. But some people love it more than anything, and you have amazing courage.
4: President Trump, he has no personal interest in going to space. He'd love to see the opportunity for more people. While in Houston, the president also had a chance to present the Congressional Space Medal of Honor to the Artemis II crew, which recently took a journey around the moon, traveling over parts no human has ever seen before.
1: The Seneca Nation is firing back at President Trump's Lake America order. Seneca Nation President J. Conrad Seneca demanding the name change be reversed, calling it an attack on indigenous history and a violation of a 1794 treaty. The Interior Department has 30 days to make the change, but the Seneca Nation says Lake Ontario must remain. 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
1: 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Fox's Christina Coleman.
10: Often called the holy grail of clean energy, nuclear fusion is emerging as a potential solution to power everything, including massive AI data centers.
11: If we just looked at scaling existing sources of energy, we won't be able to meet those demands.
10: Even though critics say the nuclear fusion process is too costly and time-consuming, investments in fusion startups jumped 69% from 2025, raising nearly $4.5 billion since last July, according to the Fusion Industry Association. California-based Pacific Fusion broke ground this week on a $1 billion research and manufacturing facility in Albuquerque, with a goal of creating more energy than it consumes by 2030.
1: Jurors in the Lindsey Clancy trial will reconvene after the weekend to decide whether or not Clancy is criminally responsible for the killing of her three children. Fox's Brian Yenis in Plymouth.
12: The jury spent less than an hour deliberating before they sent their first note to the judge. The judge did not read it aloud, but Lindsey Clancy's attorney, Kevin Reddington, said that they asked to see two pieces of evidence, the two bags of prescription pill medications with two bags of bottles of those pills, and the bloody knife that Clancy used in her suicide attempt. Clancy cut herself, took pills, and jumped 12 feet from a window at the home. The defense says the suicide attempt proves she was suffering from postpartum psychosis, but prosecutors argue it shows motive. She wanted to die, but couldn't do it unless her children were dead first.
1: The death toll has risen to at least 37 after a Russian drone strike hit a warehouse near Kyiv, triggering a fire and a series of explosions. 42 people were injured, including children. Rescue crews continue searching the site and warn the death toll could rise further. I'm Roxanne Evans. This is Fox News.
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16: Showers and thunderstorms around this afternoon and into the evening hours. Mostly cloudy overnight tonight, low in the low 70s. Tomorrow partly sunny, a few scattered thunderstorms around in the afternoon. High 92, our heat index at 101. Mostly sunny, scattered storms Monday. I'm Georgia WeatherNet meteorologist KJ Allen.
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0: So imagine that you texted your sister.
1: Okay,
0: she lives, I don't know, a couple of states away.
1: Sure.
0: And so instead of the text getting there, what, in a nanosecond?
1: Right.
0: It would take 2 days.
1: That doesn't sound good. I'll just call her. Or write her a letter. Or tie a note to a pigeon and have it fly to her.
0: You know, it's funny you should say that, okay? Because I'll tell you about the pigeon in just a second. There's an app called Slowly. It has millions of people who choose to send text messages and to have them not arrive instantaneously.
1: I don't not understand the circumstance in my life where I need that to happen.
0: Because instead of just saying K or okay, you would write a whole note that said, yes, of course, I would love to come to your birthday party because I miss you so much and I love you so much. And here are some of my fondest memories about you.
1: Why does that take 2 days to get there?
0: Because it's the spirit of communication that we have all lost because of fiber optic lines and gazillion dollars in internet access.
1: Interesting. You know what I think about that?
0: Now, a developer just built another one that is carried by an animated pigeon.
1: Okay.

0: is that when a message takes a day, people will take the time and effort, energy to really communicate with each other.
1: So on the other end, if I'm sending a message to my sister, she will see that a pigeon is flying towards her, and she has the anticipation
0: for 3 days
1: of opening the text message.
0: And then, wouldn't that be funny? Is that you use this app and then you say K?
1: So, oh, it's finally ready. Got it, dude. Oh, okay. Well, thanks for the communication.
0: When's the last time you actually wrote 3 paragraphs to somebody, aside from Lisa?
1: In a text message?
0: Yes.
1: I don't know, a decade?
0: Yeah, it doesn't really work.
1: Have you ever got one of the text messages where it doesn't fit on the screen and you have to do the continued? I was dating a woman and it wasn't going well, and I had expressed to her via phone call, I'm not a jerk, that maybe we should not see each other anymore. And then the text box pops up from her, and all it is like, you know, maybe 50, 60 words, but then there's that light little continue, and it was a novel. The best of times, the worst of times. It was just forever.
0: Well, what happens is that my husband has figured out really how to use Siri voice mode.
1: Okay.
0: So his text messages are as if he's having a full conversation with me.
1: It's just rambles?
0: And I don't, you know, I'm sorry, honey. And you know this because I actually told him in person. I can't read it.
1: You just don't read it?
0: No.
1: You just skip by it?
0: Yes.
1: You don't even like take a screenshot and have AI translate it?
0: No, I look at it. I'm like, okay, he'll tell me later.
1: Okay. Well, you're still married, so I guess there's nothing wrong with that.
0: And then I get home and he's like, I'm like, so what happened with the gardener? Did you not read my text message? Did you not? All right, let's talk about your house, your router in your house. What a lot of people don't realize is that when a router is working, is that it will bounce signals off of walls, right? In order to get the connection to you.
1: Right.
0: Okay. But when it's bouncing off of walls, it can actually sense where a body is.
1: Opposed to a dresser and a bed.
0: Correct.
1: And a couch.
0: Correct. And so it's coming to light now because companies like ADT and Linksys, ADT spent like $170 million for this technology. Linksys has it built into the router. It's called Aware.
1: Mm-hmm.
0: And I believe it's Comcast. Yeah, their new Xfinity Shield router and program will turn any gateway or router into a motion detector for free.
1: And what does this benefit us?
0: That's what the question is. So how they're trying to sell it to us is that you'll know if grandma fell because they would sense her body.
1: Mm-hmm.
0: And then if she suddenly fell, that there could be an alert automatically.
1: One instance. Any others?
0: What can you think of?
1: None. Except for they can go, oh, hey, it's 6 p.m. at night. Kim's in the kitchen. Let's send her some advertising for food because it's time to eat.
0: Bingo. And they want to charge $15 a month for this, and we'll add a camera and a 24/7 response.
1: They want to charge me the money?
0: Mm-hmm.
1: That they're going to turn around and sell to advertisers?
0: I don't know if they're actually saying that they're going to sell to advertisers, but we all know it's going to happen.
1: But I don't see any other benefit other than someone fell down. There's nothing else I can use with this information.
0: And you would be able to know if you fell asleep in the recliner.
1: I know that.
0: Okay.
1: I do. There we go. Mystery solved.
0: So, again, you may see this in your router settings, or maybe they're going to be pitching it to you. Do you really need it? I don't think so.
1: I don't think so. A simple camera in whatever room you want it to
0: do motion detection.
1: Does the exact same thing.
0: Yes, exactly. And you get more benefits. Apple sent out invitations this past week. I got one.
1: Four?
0: Surprise and Shine.
1: Oh,
0: it's happening on September 9th. And so what you want to do is don't make sure you don't buy any Apple products between now and then.
1: Are you going? Is it in person? Is it virtual?
0: I never go. I went 1 year years ago.
1: The disgust on your face when you said I never go was so crystal clear. Why? It sounds cool. Why wouldn't you go?
0: Okay. I went 1 year, as I mentioned, a long time ago, and you wait in line. And I don't know if it's still the same thing, but you go to Cupertino and you wait in line with all these people who, if anybody at Apple said, it has a new port, they went, oh, this is amazing.
1: The router will know if grandma fell down. Oh my God.
0: This is cool. So wonderful.
1: They're fanboys, boys and girls.
0: Okay. I have to read this list of everything that they're going to be announcing.
1: All right.
0: The iPhone 18.

0: Pro and 18 Pro Max.
1: Oh, a new iPhone. Crazy.
0: I know. It's really something. The first foldable iPhone.
1: Well, now that's a new product. That's innovation.
0: Okay. How much do you think this new foldable iPhone is going to be?
1: Okay, the way you ask the question, I know it's going to be expensive. So I'm going to go
0: $2,800. The opening price is $1,999.
1: Okay, $2,000.
0: But you're probably close. Because do you want memory in there?
1: Well, I need some.
0: Okay.
1: Not a ton, but I need some.
0: Okay. They're saying it's going to be around $2,500.
1: Okay.
0: So you're close. A new Apple Watch Series 12. Darn it, I just bought a new one. The Ultra 4.
1: What are you wearing right now?
0: Oh, this is a birthday watch I got.
1: Are you done with your Apple Watch?
0: No.
1: Okay.
0: I just thought I'd wear something fancy.
1: A little stylish, okay.
0: Exactly. Goes with my black shirt and my black pants that Chet told me to wear.
1: Okay.
0: The new AirPods 5.
1: Okay, so now we have one new product and then just retreads of old products.
0: The AirPods 5 they're gonna have cameras built in.
1: Why?
0: So that this way,
1: if my grandma falls down in front of me, I can be notified.
0: That's awful.
1: Why do I need cameras in my AirPods?
0: Your left AirPod's going to go, Granny's down.
1: I know AirPod. She's right in front of me.
0: A new HomePod hub.
1: What is that?
0: I have no idea. An Apple TV 4K. It's a HomePod hub. It's what a lot of people are using iPads for. And so, I mean, we are using an iPad for that. So you have an iPad in the kitchen, and then it has your Crestron, your Lutron, and everything all built into it.
1: Okay, and they're just turning that into a device.
0: Exactly.
1: But you still haven't answered the question. Why do I need cameras in my AirPods?
0: They say so it would do instant translations. So you won't have to pull out your phone in order to do something.
1: It's going to read something and then translate it into my ear. Okay.
0: Yes. Or you can look at it and say, what is that? That's grandma.
1: That's Granny on the floor. You might want to call 911. Hey Siri, what did I just step over?
0: This is why they never invited me back.
1: That's true. You said you got the invite.
0: I did, but not in person. They said they gave me the virtual link.
1: You can watch this video 2 hours after it happened.
0: No regular iPhone 18. No iPhone Air 2. They say that may be coming in the spring. A new iPad, OLED, and new MacBooks, and the Apple Watch SE are probably going to be in the spring.
1: Okay, so they did the Vision helmet, and they were working on the car, spent like $4 billion, and then trashed it. Is Apple ever going to make a new product?
0: They have the Fold.
1: Okay.
0: Sorry. Samsung has had it for years.
1: Yeah, and it's just the iPhone that they squished in half.
0: It's an iPad.
1: Right.
0: iPad mini that they squished in half.
1: Are they ever going to come out with a new product? Are they ever going to? I mean, their AI didn't work. Every time they try for something big,
0: Siri
1: and bold
0: is the
1: and
0: worst.
1: New, it fails.
0: Well, that's why Tim Cook's out. They got the new guy coming in, too.
1: Is the new guy going to make a new product?
0: I would hope so.
1: Okay.
0: Because I'm getting really tired of buying the same iPhone every year.
1: Exactly. But then you can't, you know, we all live through what I did. I switched over to Samsung. And I spent $1,300 to switch back out.
0: I'll never forget that.
1: 6 weeks later.
0: You walked in. You were all pompous.
1: Oh, I was.
0: Smug. Yeah. It's like, oh, you're still using that iPhone. I have a Samsung.
1: Hold on. Let me use my stylus to text my sister for 2 days from now. And then I just got out. Because you get in the ecosystem. I guess maybe that's why they don't have to. Because they've got us in the ecosystem, and they know that we're too lazy to get out.
0: How come you paid $1,300 to get out of it?
1: Because I had to buy out the phone.
0: Oh, you really got screwed.
1: I mean, that's what I had to do. I had no other choice.
0: No wonder why you hate change.
1: I sold it, though. I sold it on Facebook for like $800, so I didn't lose that much. I mean, I lost money. Don't get me wrong.
0: It was $500. If you are okay with losing $500 like that, give me $500.
1: I'm not okay with it, but I can live with it.
0: When's the last time you went to Walmart?
1: I don't know, a week ago?
0: Oh, okay. That's good for you.
1: What did you think that answer was going to be?
0: I was hoping it was going to be longer. I mean, like maybe a year or something. But now looking at your socks and those shoes and that shirt and pants, I can see.
1: Sure. Yeah. I like to save money. Sometimes I blow it on bad phone choices.
0: So Walmart now for the first time is going to take pay to tap.
1: That's crazy. You know how many times I have walked into Walmart? Because we get the dog food at Walmart. Okay. It's like a 90-pound bag of dog food because these dogs eat in about a week. And it's the cheapest at Walmart. Put it in the cart and I go up and I go, because I only have my phone on me. I don't care my wallet because I have all my credit cards in my phone.
0: Well, because Walmart wanted to do it themselves. They wanted to first use currency. Get it? Currency.
1: Yeah, I got it.
0: Okay. And then they had Walmart Pay.
1: Right. They wanted you to log into the app, put all your credit cards into the app, and then every time you went to the register, log into your Walmart account to access your cards. We're not doing that.
0: So now they take Walmart Pay, or no, I'm sorry. Now they take Apple Pay and Tap to Pay.
1: Finally.
0: And listen to this. Apple Pay is used by 125 million people.
1: Now, which one is Apple Pay? That's just using the tap. That's not the Apple credit card or the payment plan.
0: Just using
1: the
0: tap.
1: Just using the tap. Mm-hmm. Okay.
0: Works at 85% of all U.S. retailers.
1: Right.
0: And now you have Walmart.
1: What percentage of your purchases are through tap?
0: Oh, 100%.
1: Exactly. It's so much safer and secure.
0: Except for there's a gas station I really like to go to that's not far from my house. And it's a locally owned gas station. Mm-hmm. They don't take tap to pay.
1: So you got to pull out a card.
0: Well, I actually went into the gas station. I thought, you know what? I don't have any credit cards on me. So I went inside. The guy who runs the gas station, his name's Jerry. And I said, Jerry, I don't have any credit cards. And he goes, oh, if you want to do tap to pay, you have to come inside here.
1: Well, like, he has a tap to pay room?
0: Yeah, exactly. Right. I was like, that's kind of weird.
1: This might be a trap, but I really need gas.
0: Speaking of cars, there's a pretty swanky private school that I drive past.
1: Okay.
0: On the way to work, and sometimes if I leave work early, I see it on the way back. And the other day, I counted there were 21 Waymos lined up to pick up the kids from school.
1: Isn't that hilarious?
0: Wow.
1: My niece and Brielle wanted to do I called it a play date, and everybody yelled at me, whatever, a hangout together at the mall. And then my niece, who was driving from Ahwatukee, was like, you know what? I'm kind of worried about parking at the mall in Scottsdale. It's going to be super busy. She showed up in a Waymo.
0: That's it.
1: 16 years old.
0: Well, you do have to be 14 and up, 4 passengers max. And now Uber says that now teens can take Ubers.
1: Well, they have Uber Teen.
0: Right. But now you can live stream video from inside the car.
1: Oh, cool.
0: So you can see exactly what the kids are doing.
1: That's smart.
0: So which is creepier? Nobody in the front seat driving your car, mm-hmm, or a stranger driving your kid, but live streaming it? Which would you think would be safer?
1: Oh, nobody in the car.
0: Nobody?
1: Yeah, but I trust the Waymo technology.
0: Yeah.
1: You don't.
0: No, I haven't gotten in one yet.
1: Still haven't. And those Waymo cars, they have been driving around the roads of Tempe and the rest of the suburbs.
0: But here's the deal. I was on 40th Street and McDowell, and there were 3 Waymos that were looking at each other because they had cones in the middle of the street and cops were all around. And I'm thinking, I would hate to be in that car.
1: The best drivers are going to be the robot drivers because they actually follow the rules. No one else on the road follows the rules.
0: Okay, a Waymo went through a yellow light near my...
1: A yellow light?
0: Yes.
1: That rebel.
0: I'm going to get his plate.
1: Officer, arrest that car!
0: All right, football's back, and we'll be talking about how you can get most of the big games for free. There's a setting on your phone that stops car sickness. It doesn't just help, that it actually stops. And I found an AI shortcut for 2 adult chores that you always put off because it's just a little too expensive. All right, here's something that your body never tells you. 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
1: I'm ready. Let's go. Let's bring it back.
0: Okay, me too. I just can't wait.
1: I can see. I know. I can tell in your eyes.
0: Okay, so me being the football fan that I am, I'm going to let you talk about what is the best way for you to actually get the games that you want to watch without spending a gazillion dollars.
1: So if you're a college football fan, go with Hulu Live TV, because Hulu Live TV has a package where it unlocks every single ESPN you can imagine. ESPN, ESPN2, ESPN Deportes, ESPN Mars. But what that does is unlocks every single college game. On any given Saturday, I'm telling you, you got 50 games to choose from.
0: How much is it?
1: It's $89.99 per month.
0: Okay, so 90 bucks a month.
1: Yeah.
0: Okay.
1: And that you can, with that package that you add on, you're also going to get the NFL Network, and you're going to get your local networks, ABC, NBC, CBS, and Fox, which just gives you access to the NFL games on Sunday, NBC, which is the Sunday night game, and the main ESPN, which is the Monday night game. So the only thing you're truly missing out on
0: is a life
1: is Amazon.
0: Oh.
1: Because Amazon Prime has the Thursday night football games. And now you say that is a life, and ha ha ha, very funny. But the Thursday night game actually is one I stopped watching because it's too much football spread out everywhere.
0: So if you were to watch football on Thursday night, how many days of the week would you be watching football?
1: Are you watching college football as well?
0: Yes.
1: Are you watching every conference of college football?
0: Yes.
1: So that means you're watching football every single night except for Wednesday.
0: Okay.
1: Because there's a college game on every single night but Wednesday. There's college football all Saturday, all Friday night, all Tuesday. The MAC plays in certain days. It's just football all the time.
0: Now, what do you get if you have an antenna? What kind of games do you get then? You get the local games, right?
1: You're going to get your local games, which when it comes to, like, let's say a market like Phoenix, your local team would take a precedent. So you get the Arizona Cardinals game guaranteed, plus two other nationally televised games. So during the day, you're going to get three games. Then you'll get Sunday Night Football, which is on NBC, and that's it. Four games a weekend with an antenna.
0: So you have an antenna, Hulu, and what else?
1: I just have Hulu. That's all I need. Well, Amazon, if you want the Thursday night games. Okay. That's a little too much football for me. There are special games throughout the season where they're going to be on Paramount Plus and YouTube. But those are one-offs that you don't have to spend the money to get unless you're a diehard fan.
0: All right. That's all good stuff. Okay. Now I know what to not sign up for.
1: Right, because you don't need any of it.
0: Hey, let's talk about cloud storage. You know, it's not a cloud backup. They're not the same thing. I mean, let's say ransomware hits your PC and encrypts your files. That cloud drive sees all your files changing. So it does its job. It syncs up. Now, this is the problem, Andrew. People confuse backing up to sync. Computer's ruined. Guess what? The cloud matches ruined.
1: Okay. I have two copies of Rune. This is awesome.
0: Now, that's where a backup comes in, and you need what's called versioning. And so whatever you have done last week is a different version than what you're doing today. So if you do have to roll back, you can roll back to a time when life was good.
1: Yes, when it wasn't ruined.
0: Are you making fun of the way I said ruined?
1: Absolutely.
0: Why?
1: 100%.
0: How should I have said it?
1: It's ruined.
0: Ruined.
1: Not ruined.
0: I'm from New Jersey.
1: You ruined the drawer.
0: Okay.
1: How do you say drawer?
0: Drawer.
1: Yeah.
0: Okay, everybody... Everybody in the audience just said they understood me if they were from New Jersey.
1: Well, then we understood you, but that doesn't mean we can't make fun of you.
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3: I'm Daria Albinger. Rescue workers are working around the clock to find any survivors from this week's catastrophic flooding on Nepal's border with China.
4: A race against time to find survivors, with the death toll rising following the flooding disaster on the Nepal-China border. More than 600 people are confirmed dead. Another 2,500 people remain missing, among them 90 Americans. Rescue crews are still pulling out survivors caked in mud. The U.S. State Department says so far 5 Americans have been brought to safety.
5: That's Fox's Jackie Ibanez reporting. Bad weather is slowing the rescue efforts. President Trump's announced that the U.S. will take control of 65 billion barrels of Venezuelan oil reserves. He calls the deal historic. 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
14: Showers and thunderstorms around this afternoon and into the evening hours. Mostly cloudy overnight tonight, low in the low 70s. Tomorrow partly sunny, a few scattered thunderstorms around in the afternoon. High 92, our heat index at 101. Mostly sunny, scattered storms Monday. I'm Georgia WeatherNet meteorologist KJ Allen.
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0: Does anybody in your family get car sick?
1: Oh, yeah. Brielle cannot sit in the way back. We have, you know, Suburban, third row. She can't sit back there.
0: Well, now your phone can actually help with motion sickness.
1: Amelia has this on her phone where she hand me her phone to look something up, and there's all these, like, dots and stuff, like, floating around the screen. I'm like, there's something wrong with this. And she's like, no, that's so I don't get car sick.
0: Exactly. And so it's on iPhone. Just came to Android. It's called Motion Assist. Those little animated dots along the edge move in sync, and then your eyes will agree with your inner ear. That's what's happening, the science behind it. And then the nausea stops.
1: But if you aren't getting car sick or you're standing still, the dots moving get you sick.
0: So don't look at it if you're not getting car sick. Sometimes I have to tell them the most basic things.
1: That's true.
0: And Amazon has a coupon page most people have never seen.
1: I've never seen it.
0: You go to amazon.com/coupons. That's it. And these aren't a sale banner or anything like that. But if you are trying to save some money, amazon.com/coupons. I saw this video about Shake Shack. Did you have a chance to see this?
1: It was
0: going viral. It's really super interesting. This guy stood at a self-order kiosk in an airport. He ordered 3 milkshakes. He tapped no tip.
1: I did see this. I didn't know it was Shake Shack.
0: Yes, and joining us is BD in Salt Lake City, Utah. And then you watched the price go up right in front of you. How crazy.
2: I did. Thank you so much for having me on. I'm a fan, so thank you. I appreciate it. You're absolutely right. Suddenly you hit no tip and there the price goes up, you know, and ironically, this was the second time we did it. The first time my wife came over sort of irritated, telling me that she was sort of frustrated that this had happened to her.
0: Well, we're also, I mean, I think all of us are so ticked off everywhere you look that you have to have a tip.
1: Oh, yeah. I did the self-checkout at a grocery store and it asked me if I wanted a tip. I'm not tipping a computer.
2: Yes.
0: And so so you watch the price go up, you hit record, and then you put it online and like, I don't know, a couple hours later, you had like 500,000 views.
2: Oh, my word. This is, yeah. So the ironic thing is that when we were on a delayed flight out of JetBlue headed to London with a first stop in New York, and it was the flight took off at 1:30 a.m. So we were sitting in the airport very late at night, right before Shake Shack had actually closed. I took the video, edited it right there, and when we posted it, there was no hashtags, no description, nothing. And so we took off on the flight 1:30 in the morning. We land in New York at about 5 a.m. or so, and I opened up my phone, and lo and behold, there were 550,000 views on this thing.
0: Oh,
2: you know, I thought maybe a couple people would see it. You know, and then, you know, we jumped on the next lead going over to London, and by the time we landed in London, it was close to 2 million views.
1: Wow.
2: I hadn't posted in quite some time, so it just kind of like took off immediately.
1: Now, to be honest with you, when I saw the video initially, I thought it was fake. Mm-hmm. I thought that it was a plant to talk about against tipping or advertise Shake Shack somehow, some way.
0: It does happen.
1: But then people were in the comments were saying that they had seen this and it had the same thing had happened to them.
2: Yes, and you know, I had some people try and talk to me about that. The truth is it was 100% honest. I didn't doctor anything. I didn't filter anything. Nothing. It was direct video that was shot, and I cold cut it right there right before we jumped on the plane. So there was nothing false about it at all.
0: So did Shake Shack reach out to you?
2: You know, the only thing that they really said to me is they came back with a comment saying, well, we were in the middle of a price change. And prior to that, they had said, well, a different third-party individual basically runs this one in Salt Lake City, so we need to find out what the problem is. But they never really said anything other than they were in the middle of a price change. I will say that, you know, ironically, when I came back to the United States, we landed right after Shake Shack had closed. I went up to the counter, and the workers were still there, and they recognized me. And so I said, can we turn on the kiosk? And unfortunately, it didn't allow it to turn on, but the workers had said, well, they told us it was a price change update. You know, and you think about this, and what computer, if it's a program, adds a surcharge at the end when you press no tip, unless somebody has programmed that in?
0: Yeah. No, and there's... you're right. You're right on it.
1: And exactly. You actually said this was the second time you did it, so that excuse doesn't even hold any water.
2: Oh, absolutely. Second time we did it, and, you know, the second time we did it, just so we could show it going up, my wife actually did purchase the shakes at the increased price. So at the time, we were, you know, eating these milkshakes sitting down in the airport, but because she was frustrated, and ironically, I didn't necessarily believe her at first. You know, my kids were sort of probing me, hey, Dad, you need to go film this thing. And so that's kind of how it came about.
0: And so are you like a hero with your kids now because you went viral?
2: Oh, yeah. You know, I don't know if I'm a hero per se.
1: At least kind of cool.
2: What it turned into is, yeah, they thought it was interesting the whole time because here we were in, you know, we were in Buckingham Palace and we went to Westminster Abbey, Big Ben, you know, all these sites in London that I had never seen. And you know, every couple of hours or so, we'd pull up my phone and my son or my daughter would say, well, how many views does it have? You know, now, at one of the times, I thought this was kind of interesting. We'd see it go up by the millions, you know, and at one point in time, I got woken up in the middle of the night from jet lag, finding out that all of my social media accounts had been hacked, specifically attacking this video.
0: Oh, really?
2: Yeah, so I've never seen anything like that, but if that ever happens to you, like TikTok, they archive the video immediately and take it down off the internet. And then in order to do it, you have to, you know, you'll put on two-factor authentication and other security measures to make sure that all of your accounts are secure. And then they have you repost the video out of your archived session. And so it's sort of like it goes into this deleted state until you put it up. And that happened pretty much universally on all of my social media accounts and just makes you pause and say, well, who would want to take down a Shake Shack video, you know?
1: Shake Shack.
0: It was probably a scammer. You know, because now that you're going viral and you have the traction, and what they can do is they'll take your video, they'll retool it a little bit. So the first part still looks like a Shake Shack video. And then it might go into somebody selling a crypto investment scam.
1: Because they know people are going to see it and get eyeballs on it.
0: Exactly. So so the social media networks have been trained to do this automatically.
1: I wonder if there is a conversation at Shake Shack over your video about making sure this never happens again.
2: Boy, that's a good question. You know, Shake Shack has really not said anything else about it, at least to me. You know, I think the consensus was I went back to film this video for follow-up too, you know, to see what Shake Shack did in the aftermath. And ironically, because I arrived after Shake Shack had closed, I had to actually purchase another airline ticket to get back into the airport and shoot the follow-up video.
1: And?
2: So I purchased a ticket to Las Vegas, and every single item had increased. So everything went up by 50 cents. They didn't ask me for a whipping cream charge again for 50 cents, but everything had gone up. And I think that everything on the menu had actually gone up in price. And so I don't know if that was, we're covering this up so nobody can see it, and we're just saying it was a price update, or
0: if it was really legit. Some people,
2: that's hard to say.
1: It's crazy.
0: I think when tipping just hits every facet of us now.
1: Oh, I'm done.
0: It's just,
1: I'm absolutely, they have ruined tipping for me.
0: What's the worst thing that you ever tipped on?
1: I mean, my fiance wants us to tip everybody. Like, we won't leave the house, and she's like, you have cash, right? In case, I don't know, someone decides to come over and wipe off a piece of dirt on my car, I have to hand them $5. But I'm done with the tipping. If Starbucks asks me for more money after I just paid $27 for four drinks for four children and they want a tip, I'm done.
0: BD, thank you so much for joining us. I'm done with tipping, too.
1: It's just frustrating.
0: Well, what I don't like is where I get my nails done is that they give you three options for a tip. 20%, 30%, or 50%.
1: And you can't custom?
0: Little tiny, like, down at the bottom. There's a little tiny option.
3: Custom tip over here.
0: Cheapos, click here.
1: So do you just bring cash and no tip on the card?
0: I do 20%.
1: Oh, you just go along with it. They win.
0: Yeah, well, what am I going to do? I would tip 20% anyway, but I'm not going to tip 50%.
1: That's ridiculous.
0: I mean, you know, I didn't even get a kiss. 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All right. So I found an AI shortcut for a couple of things that I wanted to avoid doing. I wanted to find a plumber, and I needed to book a vet appointment for Abby.
1: Okay.
0: Because her hips aren't doing so good. Now, if you're using Gemini, it connects with Angie and ZocDoc, and also through some other vets through ZocDoc.
1: But only those?
0: Oh, no, they're connecting everything.
1: Okay.
0: I mean, so it's like in Zillow, you can say, I want you to automatically find me a house in Century City, California, that has two bedrooms, and it's less than $5,000 a month rent.
1: But I know that these chatbots are connecting to with these services, but is it restricted to only that? Is it looking at only Zillow, or is it going to Redfin? Is it going to the MLS, or just Zillow, which it has a relationship with?
0: Just the ones that they have a relationship with. But it actually can save you a whole bunch of time, because you can program your agent to say, look at Zillow, look at Angie, whatever you're trying to accomplish,
1: right.
0: Even if like a restaurant reservation. I mean, if you want to get a reservation at Nobu in Malibu, which you're never going to get, is that you can have it continually check until it actually works. And so you're not sitting there every day, you know, saying like, oh, I wonder if something's going to be available for rent. So if you haven't tried this yet, you really ought to. It does make life a lot easier. Like, I'm still looking for an old restoration chair called the Columbar chair.
1: Oh, yeah, you talked about that.
0: And I'm still looking for this chair. Every morning it comes up and it's like, nope, not today.
1: Maybe tomorrow.
0: But they're looking at OfferUp and Facebook Marketplace. Well, let me back up. It did find one, but the condition of the chair, it was in Newport Beach. The condition of the chair looked like something like I would have thrown out.
1: It's even worse than the one you're trying to replace.
0: Exactly.
1: All right, that's not helpful. But that's at least it found it.
0: Listen, there's a database out there with millions of people's faces in it. Nobody asked to be included. I'm going to show you some things that you need to check in a photo before you ever hit post here on the Kim Komando Show. 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They run programs that test millions of combinations and every clever trick, swapping a zero for an O, adding your birth year. 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

0: 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Maria in Phoenix, Arizona. Welcome, Maria.
1: Hi. Thank you, Kim. How are you?
0: Fabulous. So I understand that you went to the doctor and a camera was there.
1: Yeah, that's correct. I went to get a well woman exam recently, and as I was getting dressed after the exam, that's when I looked up and I noticed there was a camera right outside of the exam room that I could see.
2: So it was in the hallway on the ceiling, but the door had a window above it, and you could see the camera through the door.
1: Yes, that's correct. You could see above the wall, actually. I don't think it was above the door. It could have been. I can't remember. I have to go back and look. But, yes, you could see it in clear view from where I was standing in the room when I was getting dressed.
2: Okay.
0: Oh, that's creepy.
1: Well, yeah, it was pretty surprising myself.
2: I mean, I understand you're in a business, but when they put you in a room, they are telling you, we are giving you privacy.
0: 100%.
2: If there's a window there with a camera staring in, that's an illusion of privacy because there's nothing private about it.
0: Especially when you're having a woman's wellness exam.
2: Exactly. But it's the same thing as a dressing room. You know, you go to a Sears. I don't know why that's the store I decided to pull, but that's the one I...
0: Just look at your outfit.
2: So you go to Sears.
0: I mean, it's a horrible outfit.
2: It's brown pants and a blue shirt.
0: Okay, whatever.
2: You go to Sears and you want to try on clothes, they have fitting rooms. You're in public, but they have told you you're going to have this private space. And that's what you expect when you're at the doctor.
0: 100%.
1: There is an expectation of privacy for sure.
0: So what did you point the camera out to them? What did they say?
1: I didn't, not right away. I picked up my phone after I got dressed and I just took a quick view of the room, the exam table where I had been. And I panned up to my view of the camera. And after that, I kind of just kept it. I didn't say anything right away because I just didn't. I was in a hurry that day. I had, you know, other appointments to go to. I still was questioning what the view of the camera could see at the time.
0: Mm-hmm.
1: I had not reached out to the doctor's office yet. What I did was I posted a TikTok about it. And I didn't say anything in the TikTok. I just showed the video that I had on my phone, panning from the bed, the exam table, to the camera.
0: Okay.
1: And from there, my video kind of blew up from there.
2: Are you going to reach out to the doctor?
1: I did actually reach out to the doctor by email, and they did tell me that there was, you know, no view of the exam room through that camera, that it faces the hallway for security purposes. Because I made them aware that, you know, I could see it and so could a million other people from that view.
0: Oh, for sure.
1: They did go ahead and acknowledge that, and they are now immediately putting up privacy screening in those windows.
0: I was going to say, when you were talking, I was thinking, like, the glass was clear. They could at least put a frosting on the glass.
2: Or aluminum foil.
1: It's anything, yes.
0: Classy.
1: So they are taking those measures now, from my understanding.
2: Perfect. Problem solved.
0: Okay, Maria, think about this. You're in the examining room. Let's just go with what Andrew. You see aluminum foil up there.
2: Well, all right, there's a lot of options. I'm just trying to, there's no wrong answers in brainstorming, guys. Okay?
0: That wouldn't give me a lot of confidence.
2: They could just put a bunch of stickers right there.
1: Right.
0: Put a whole woman's body there. That's...
2: Of stickers of video cameras.
0: God. So are you going to go back to that doctor?
1: As of right now, I have not decided yet. Okay. I just haven't decided that yet.
2: Do you believe them that the camera wasn't recording or seeing anything in that room?
1: You know, I have no proof to otherwise. So I do take their word for it. And I'm just glad that, you know, it was brought to their attention and they are now doing something about it. And hopefully other people, by viewing the video, you know, they're able to be more aware of their surroundings as well.
0: Which,
1: especially when they have that expectation of privacy.
0: Which I think is really, really a wonderful thing, is that because normally you go to the doctor and you just feel, and you're probably already stressed out and what's going on. But now you know to look around to see if there is a camera.
2: You're vulnerable in that moment, and now you have to be aware and vulnerable.
0: 100%.
2: You're adding something onto your own plate.
0: So your online activity doesn't have to be an open book. 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I programmed an agent, Claude, to every morning at 6 a.m. to go through all of my email.
2: Right.
0: And do what I call a triage. And so it'll mark things as like urgent, spam, scammy type things, needs my attention, or something I should read. And then also pitches, because they have pitched all day long.
2: Right. Okay.
0: So everything was going swimmingly well.
2: Uh-oh.
0: Kind of like the drone.
2: How much money did you lose?
0: It wasn't the loss. It was the embarrassment. Because here I am as America's beloved digital goddess. This is a big job. And it sent a reply to the president of a major radio corporation.
2: Okay.
0: 4 times.
2: Oh, that's not too many.
0: It was the same email.
2: Uh-oh.
0: And each reply was different.
2: But similar.
0: I would love to go to dinner.
2: Okay.
0: Okay, next one. Why would I have dinner with you?
2: A bit of a tone shift.
0: Okay. Another one. Who's paying for dinner?
2: Oh, no.
0: And I forget what the 4th one was because I was crying by the time I got to that.
2: Did you fire Claude?
0: We had a stern talking to.
2: Oh, you think that's going to work?
0: And because what you were supposed to do is just put them into drafts for me to review and then send.
2: And it was just sending willy-nilly.
0: Yes.
2: I mean, literally willy-nilly. Fool me once, shame on you. Fool me twice. Boy, Kim, you're going to get yourself in trouble.
0: I will. All right, stay put. 5 things in your photos that tell a stranger where you live. And 4 is one that nobody really thinks about.
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0: All right, so there was a website where you could upload a photo, and then it would tell you whether or not that person actually existed.
1: Okay.
0: And millions and millions and millions of scraped photos, guess what, with names attached, just got dumped onto the dark web.
1: Oh, no.
0: So we have to talk about when you're uploading photos. Location data, of course, we all know it stamps GPS, you know, inside the photo itself. And so what you want to do is on your iPhone, tap adjust next to location and choose no location. If you have a house number in the photo, crop it. If there's mail on the counter, a prescription bottle, keep in mind that now AI can zoom in and see things that maybe you couldn't see before.
1: There's a podcaster I watched, and he launched a new show, and it was episode number 3, and he's on doing his podcast, and he just unlocks his phone to look down and check a note. Well, they used AI to follow his fingers, and so now they've posted his phone code on the internet.
0: Crazy. Really?
1: The lengths people go to.
0: Any landmark that may be in it, any reflections, you know, those bathroom selfies,
1: sure.
0: Bad idea. So what you want to really do before you post the picture is that you really, truly take a look at it. And for more great tips like this, make sure that you get our free newsletter. It's pretty amazing. And if I do say so myself, I write the entire newsletter with the help of a couple of team members, and you can get it over at getkim.com. It's 5-star rated, just a 5 or 10 minute read every single day. We go through the latest news. There's always a deep dive and some scam warnings, device advice. My favorite, WTF, which is what the future.
1: Oh,
0: what the future will bring to you.
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4: This is
5: The sanctions were just the start of it. I'm Daria Albinger, Fox News. The Trump administration is ramping up the economic pressure on Iran. Fox's Jonathan Hunt is in Tel Aviv.
6: If Treasury Secretary Scott Bessent wants to collapse the economy, as he put it, then much more needs to be done. So he will head to a G20 summit in Asheville, North Carolina next week, trying to appeal to those countries to join the U.S. sanctions program. Now, the biggest trading partners still left for Iran are China, Russia, India, Turkey, Iraq, Pakistan, and Qatar. China is the biggest problem for the U.S. there because they've already said they will not take part in the sanctions program.
5: China's refusal to sanction Iran has led to several statements from Iranian officials. In one, the Iranian foreign minister claimed that America uses the media to influence prices for personal gain and to keep America in a losing war. He also says Israeli-aligned actors promote war. Bad weather is slowing the rescue crews in flood-ravaged Nepal. Here's Fox's Jackie Ibanez.
7: A race against time to find survivors, with the death toll rising following the flooding disaster on the Nepal-China border. More than 600 people are confirmed dead. Another 2,500 people remain missing, among them 90 Americans. Rescue crews are still pulling out survivors caked in mud. The U.S. State Department says so far 5 Americans have been brought to safety.
5: The Red Cross estimates about 93,000 people need aid, with clean water being a major concern. A group of soldiers in Niger has rebelled against officers at a key military base and fired at a sensitive location in the capital in what was seen as a major threat to the country's struggling junta. 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
5: Just days after a trial date was set for Khalid Sheikh Mohammed, a federal judge said the alleged 9/11 mastermind's confession could not be used in court.
10: On Friday, a judge ruled Khalid Sheikh Mohammed's confession, reportedly given back in 2007, may not be used against him in an upcoming trial. This decision means further delays for the case that is set for trial in summer of 2028. The New York Post reports the judge who issued the ruling over concerns the confession was given under duress. The trial judge was quoted as saying, "The prosecution has failed to prove by a preponderance of the evidence that Mr. Mohammed's statements to the FBI were voluntarily given. The confession is believed to be a crucial piece of evidence."
5: That's Fox's Mark Meredith with details. The jury in the new trial of Massachusetts mother Lindsay Clancy has the weekend off.
11: On Friday, a judge dismissing the jury of 9 women and 3 men until Monday morning. Jurors began deliberating Thursday and will determine whether Lindsay Clancy is guilty of 3 counts of first-degree murder. The 36-year-old former labor nurse admits to strangling her 3 young children, ages 5, 3, and 8 months in 2023, before throwing herself from a second-floor window in a suicide attempt. But she's pleaded not guilty to the charges. Her attorney argues she shouldn't be held criminally responsible because she was experiencing postpartum psychosis and was over-medicated. The prosecution alleges the killings were planned, that Clancy strategically waited until her ex-husband left their home, and that she was fully aware of her actions. Kristen Goodwin, Fox News.
5: Nashville International Airport could be getting a new name. Dolly Parton International. Governor Bill Lee says it would be a lasting tribute to Parton's indelible legacy and the generations of people that she inspired across Tennessee and around the world. A petition drive is underway and it's gotten 120,000 signatures so far. I'm Dario Alden. This is Fox News.
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17: Showers and thunderstorms around this afternoon and into the evening hours. Mostly cloudy overnight tonight, low in the low 70s. Tomorrow, partly sunny, a few scattered thunderstorms around in the afternoon. High 92, our heat index at 101. Mostly sunny, scattered storms Monday. I'm Georgia WeatherNet meteorologist KJ Allen.
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0: Imagine you pick your kid up from school, mm-hmm. and you're living in Kentucky.
1: Okay.
0: And your 10-year-old kid slides into the front seat and says, "Hey, did you know we live in Venecky?"
1: Excuse me?
0: We live in Vinecki.
1: No, we're in Kentucky.
0: No, we live in Vinecki.
1: What's Vinecki?
0: This was in Louisville, and the kid got in, and because the school actually handed out a map that they were supposed to be learning. And do you have the map right there?
1: I do have the map.
0: Okay.
1: I'm guessing this was AI generated.
0: Yes, but wait, we have Louisiana is look along.
1: Look along?
0: Yes.
1: Let's go on to Mardi Gras and look along.
0: And then look at Alabama. How would you pronounce that?
1: Alabama. Where's Alabama? I can't. Aritonin?
0: Yes.
1: How about Texas? Is Taxas?
0: Yes.
1: I want to go to Texas, get some good old Taxas barbecue.
0: South Carolina is South Quanto?
1: Cowago? Do you want to go to Cowago with me?
0: I do. But see, now, the map is just the start, because inside this book that they send home with the kids called The Agenda, and these are things that they're going to be learning, mm-hmm. was also the periodic table.
1: Of elements?
0: Yes.
1: Any of those accurate?
0: None. None. Now, what the mom that was on the news talked about, like, we paid $10 for this.
1: Oh, my gosh. It was an actual fee?
0: Yes, for the thousands of kids. And I'm going to tell you what the school told the teachers to do and what the big mistake was in just a second. But first, I got to talk about carbonite. 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So the administrators emailed the teachers, said that there were a lot.

0: My son got an F on his geography test once.
1: Your son's not even in school anymore.
0: I said once.
1: Oh, sorry. Sorry, I didn't hear that.
0: A little aggressive.
1: A bit. Okay, what happened?
0: I sent him to his room and he ended up in the kitchen. Get it?
1: Yes, I get it. Doesn't mean it's good. Just because I can comprehend doesn't mean it's a funny joke.
0: It's a start.
1: It is.
0: And on that happy note, welcome. It's the nation's largest, biggest, best award-winning show about all things digital. I'm your digital goddess, Kim Komando, and joining me is Andrew Babinski, of course. And let's talk about a family in Kentucky that has a massive farm.
1: Okay.
0: They've had the farm in their family for generations and generations, hundreds and hundreds of years. Okay. They could use the money.
1: They're not super wealthy. No. Most farmers aren't.
0: No. One woman that I read about, she's in her early 50s. She has severe vision problems. She's diabetic. Her mom is 82 years old, gets around with a walker. And knock, knock, knock comes on the door. An AI company says, we'd like to buy the farm for $26.4 million.
1: Now, I don't know if you know the answer to this question. Is that undervalued? Was that overvalued? Was that market value?
0: A market value.
1: Okay.
0: And as I mentioned, it's land that they've owned for hundreds of years, 200 sure. years. They said no.
1: Why?
0: They said no because the farm has been in their family for years. They didn't know where they would go live. And the part that was confusing to me, too, was, and I even talked to Barry about this, the part that was confusing to me the most was that they were quoted, I believe in the Wall Street Journal, where I read it, that they needed to make sure that they would stay where they could be occupied. That was the word. Because Jesus would find them at a place where they were occupying.
1: Okay.
0: Okay. As I said to Barry, I think Jesus could find you.
1: Yeah, even if you went down the road.
0: But they said it was in the Bible. Now, I think you know this. I don't know if a lot of people know it. My husband was going to be a minister. Mm-hmm. So if I have any questions about the Bible whatsoever, this guy, Bible in a year, is in his brain all the time. And I said, so, you know, is there anywhere in the Bible where it talks about this? And he said, no, not at all. But they were unable to convince, the AI company was unable to convince this family.
1: So it wasn't like we're standing up against corporate America or this nope. land is meant to feed the American people and that's why we can't do it.
0: No, they said they're waiting for Jesus.
1: And they just didn't know where else to go.
0: That's it.
1: Malibu. They could afford to go Malibu with that kind of money.
0: $26 million.
1: For wow. a farm where they're barely scraping by. You know what? To each his own.
0: All right, picture your next flight. You got the middle seat. Don't you love the middle seat?
1: I never get the middle seat, but I'll try to indulge you.
0: So you paid $412 for that seat.
1: Okay.
0: But the person next to you, they paid $200 for that seat, and the person on the other side paid $600 for the seat, which okay. is pretty typical.
1: Right.
0: Because that happens. But the reason why I bring this up is that Delta says they're going to do this. Fair warning. Get it? Fair warning.
1: I got it. Okay. It's an airline fare. Yes.
0: Their fares are going to be based on what its algorithms think that you will tolerate.
1: So basically not supply and demand, how much we can squeeze out of you.
0: Yes, they're going to set individual ticket prices for every single person on that plane.
1: So how do I avoid this?
0: The airline CEO says it could lift profits by 50%.
1: Because they've purchased so many data points on me. And they exactly. know how much I've spent in the past on the airline tickets. How they probably even know if I went to a website and I saw a ticket at like $285, and then I immediately went to another website, I saw a ticket for $190, and I immediately purchased it.
0: What's interesting, yes, and what's interesting is that they're probably buying the data from everything that you've ever purchased,
1: right?
0: And so it's not just airfare; they probably know. You know, what kind of car you drive, where you live, where you're going to stay, what hotel you're going to stay. And so that's where they can anticipate how much you're really willing to pay for that seat.
1: Would incognito mode help at all?
0: No.
1: Would using my poorest friend's phone to book the
0: no.
1: flight help at all?
0: No, because you're going to be using your name.
1: But I get the price location. Before I tell them who I am.
0: maybe it will help. I don't think so. I think that because there it's individually.

0: priced.
1: Right.
0: So the whole idea of not having cookies, using a VPN, and it could even be up to the point where you get the price, but then when you enter it in, they probably have a way that they're going to increase the price.
1: It's like $94 for a bag instead of 50.
0: Yes. And, you know, that whole seating chart where all the seats are grayed out, mm-hmm. that's all BS, too.
1: Ooh, what a claim.
0: No, it is. I mean, you know, because they hold back seats for people who are elite status members mm-hmm. Or maybe last-minute tickets that they're going to be selling because they know they can get more money because right. you're willing to pay more in order to get there. And so this whole thing, it's I think it's just a matter before it blows up and we all get ticked off enough.
1: What else are we going to do? The low-cost airlines are going out of business or changing the way they run business because they're not making enough money. It's a monopoly, but which is owned by different companies. You go to compare flights, what a joke. They're all the same price.
0: They are. They are. And it is a racket.
1: It's collusion.
0: I don't know. It's maybe you can wipe out your data and maybe use somebody else's name when you're trying to book a hotel because you're not going to be able to do that get through TSA.
1: Right. Yeah. But at least with a flight, you don't have to identify yourself till you've got to the end. You see the price on Orbitz or wherever you're going.
0: There are some other algorithms that are running. There are
1: a camera, you mean, and it's facially identifying.
0: There's something going on.
1: All right.
0: I mean, it's going to come out more because this is just the first thing that Delta is doing, and so of course the other airlines are going to follow.
1: Oh, but it's not other businesses are going to follow. You're going to walk down an aisle of a grocery store. They're going to identify your face and know that you're willing to pay $5.99 for ketchup instead of $3.99, and the price is going to change 2 feet before you're there.
0: That's dynamic pricing.
1: It's so dynamic.
0: It's already happening.
1: Yeah.
0: Not by individual, but by what time of day it is.
1: Right.
0: And if it's a holiday weekend.
1: Right. But what I'm saying is if Delta is going on to individual pricing, every other business is going to follow.
0: And Instacart, I get higher prices than anybody else, I'm sure, on Instacart.
1: Didn't Amazon say the same thing, that depending on where SES of the neighborhood you're in
0: yes.
1: is determined on what something is priced?
0: Exactly. Which is true. You know what? They know what IP address you're coming in on.
1: Yeah.
0: When you are, before they even put your name in there.
1: Right.
0: They know where you're located. Crazy stuff. I'm always amazed when we can come up with technology that truly replaces something. So you go get your annual physical, you get the blood drawn.
1: Mm-hmm.
0: Well, now there's something called the Aletta. It's a robotic blood drawing machine. It's the first one out there. It uses near infrared and Doppler ultrasound to hunt down a vein. And then it does the tourniquet, the disinfectant, the needle, the collection tubes, the disposal, and it puts the Band-Aid on you. Okay.
1: The Band-Aid's a nice touch.
0: Okay. 95% first stick success rate.
1: I wonder what a human nurse would be with percentages of first stick. I bet you it's way lower than that.
0: Yeah, I'm sure it is.
1: Probably in the 80s.
0: Yeah.
1: So you're going to walk into the doctor's office.
0: Just
1: put your arm in there and just beep, boop, boop, boop, boop, boop, boop.
0: I'm not sure if that's exactly the sound effect.
1: You don't think so?
0: But you're close.
1: If they want to license that, I will sell it to them.
0: Now, there's also something called the iBot. It gives you a full eye exam. And it prints a prescription in under 90 seconds. Now, this is available right now at Walmart, Sam's Clubs, and Quay stores. Now, it measures your prescription. It doesn't really look at your eye. So it just gives you a prescription.
1: So the eye doctor will see if you have
0: glaucoma
1: anything.
0: Or whatever.
1: Yeah. And then she just puts, or he puts you in the machine, and you spits out your prescription.
0: Yes.
1: Okay.
0: Which is actually kind of cool.
1: But I don't want to eliminate any jobs, though, especially not doctors.
0: Yeah, especially when you can eyeball it.
1: Thank you for the rim shot.
0: All right, so you're off the dating scene.
1: Yeah.
0: Well, now there's some new AI dating apps that are coming out. One's called Ditto. You chat with AI about what you're actually looking for, what you want in a woman or a guy. And then a text arrives, your match, your planned itinerary, where you go, what time. All you have to do is show up. So you're not swiping anymore.
1: You never talk to the other person.
0: No. AI says, I think these two are compatible. Then bingo, bingo. There you go.
1: But the other person has to agree to show up as well.
0: Yes. Yes.
1: I don't like this at all. That was like one of the funnest parts of dating was the first 48 hours of texting. And then you met the real person and you're like, oh, God, heck no. And you run away. But the first 48 hours of conversating back and forth, the small talk and the little questions, I liked that.
0: But see, now AI is taking it all over.
1: All right.
0: So you're not going to have that.
1: I don't have to worry about it anyway. Mm-hmm.
0: Not at all. What's the most popular dating app? Do you know what it is?
1: Hinge.
0: Google Calendar. Hey, still ahead. A guy I've never met called my phone and asked me to look something up for him.
1: Just out of the blue? I'll
0: tell you more about that. Some police are now using AI to conduct witness interviews.
1: Oh, because a calendar has dates on it.
0: So smart. And your job title is quietly costing you money, and I've got the exact prompt to fix that. Hey, AI is changing the world, and there's no question it's making technology smarter. But it's also making it easier than ever for companies to learn more about you through your online activities. Websites you visit, searches you run, and the apps you use can reveal more about you than you realize. 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

0: If you're looking for something really helpful and where it gives you that feeling on the inside, okay. It's called Be My Eyes.
1: Okay.
0: And you download the app, you put it on your phone, and every once in a while your phone will ring, and it's somebody who's visually impaired. And they need you to tell them what they're looking at.
1: Oh, that's cool.
0: Yeah. So a guy rang my phone the other day and he's like, is this a 20 or a 10?
1: Which one was it?
0: It was a 20.
1: Oh, good.
0: Exactly.
1: Thank you for helping him out.
0: And then all you do is say thank you and you hang up.
1: How often do you get a notification?
0: This is what's really fascinating. It for me is probably once every couple of weeks. Now, Be My Eyes is the name of the app, as I said. There's 10 million volunteers who have signed up and the people who need them, 1 million.
1: Oh.
0: So it's really, really popular.
1: It's spread out.
0: Yes. Yeah, so, but if you're looking for something good to do in a feel-good moment, it's called Be My Eyes. Hey, a registered sex offender saw a woman on social media, researched her, and found her home address. A people search site can sell your address for about $2. That's why I use Incogni and take your address off the market. 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Sheila in Long Beach, California. Let's start with you this hour. So glad to have you on board with us.
2: Thank you. How are you today?
0: Fabulous. So what's on your mind?
2: Well, I am interested. Well, first and foremost, I am all things AI. I am a fan. I love AI. I create marketing type of ideas. I do filming. I use it as my own personal studio, if that makes sense.
0: Okay.
2: But I need a job. I need to turn my fun into income.
0: Okay. So how good are you at this? Be honest.
2: Well, I believe that I'm really good. It's all in the details.
0: Right.
2: And if you can see some of my work, you know, I sent a few things over that were of you, actually. I took a photo in one of your flyers and created a video.
0: Oh, I have to. You know what? I apologize. I did not take a look at it.
1: I want to see this.
0: I'd like to see it. All right. So we're going to say that you're amazing. And
2: okay.
0: So is that really your forte, is to make some short videos?
2: You know, my forte is I love short. However, I like creating.
0: Okay.
2: So, I like to bring things to life. It's
0: okay.
2: Visual for me.
0: Well, I think if you're looking for money, where it might be is by going after local businesses that needs shorts and reels, because they don't have anybody on their team to do this on a regular basis. I'm talking about like dentists, some doctors, gyms, real estate agents, restaurants, contractors, and that's where you may be able to charge $100 to $150, maybe even more dollars per video. The question is, how do you find these people? Right. Well, number one, you have to have a pretty robust channel yourself. Where you are showing what you can do for various businesses. And then you can advertise on a place like Fiverr or Upwork that this is something that you need to do or something that you can do.
2: Yes.
0: But in order to get more business, I would pick three local businesses and I'd knock on their door and say, I looked at your social media, maybe a bakery, something very, you want something very visual. And real estate agents, they always need short videos about their listings. And say, I will create the two or three videos for you for free if you'll give me permission to use those in my social media marketing. Now, since you are into all AI, make sure that you get a release that allows you to do this, because I don't want a restaurant or something coming back to you later on going, oh, you never had permission to actually do that. I didn't know that was going on. So make sure that you have an agreement with that. Some people might be offended because you're using my copyrighted material without my permission.
1: Sure.
0: I personally would be better off
1: being asked first?
0: Yes, being asked first to say,
2: okay.
0: And then maybe they would show, this is what you could do later on. And this is what you could do for me. But I would want you to ask me for my permission up front.
1: And the only one thing I would say is
2: I'm sorry.
1: No, that's okay.
2: I want to say I'm sorry, Kim, because I definitely used you.
0: Well, just don't be posting it because the lawyers will come calling.
2: No, I certainly would not. I promise.
1: Just
2: to show you my personal flex. That's all.
0: Well, you know what? If you're great, I'll hire you.
1: She sent it to you. You'll have to check it out.
0: I'll look at that.
1: You just want to make sure, though, that it doesn't look like AI slop. Because right now,
0: that's for sure.
1: People are turning on the internet when it looks like AI.
0: All new opportunities. You know, we're going to be talking a little bit about that you may not be getting the best opportunities because you're not using the right title, and AI will help you with that. But this is just an example. I love this. This woman just loves to create
1: right.
0: AI materials or use AI to create marketing materials, and she can turn this into a little profit center.
1: And it's something she loves to do. If she can turn it into a business, she's going to love to do her job.
0: And if you're listening saying, you know what, I have an idea for a business, you know, run it by me. You know, I like to say I did. I created this network, no debt, no investors. It's probably the most expensive MBA that I've ever gotten or anybody could get in history. But if you go to commando.com, that's KOMANDO.com, there's a button at the top that says Ask Kim. And drop me a note. I read every single note. Hey, still to come, we're going to be talking about a police department where detectives are asking witnesses what happened is not a person. It's actually artificial intelligence, and it's kind of a wild story you don't want to miss.
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5: I'm Roxanne Evans. President Trump calling it the biggest oil deal in history. The U.S. to control a large share of Venezuelan reserves. Fox's Mike Emanuel.
6: He says the deal secures more than 65 billion barrels of the South American country's oil reserves.
5: The president says it could mean lower prices at the pump. President Trump is also putting economic pressure on Iran.
7: The Trump administration says it'll do whatever it takes to cut off Iran's access to the global economy. And now the Treasury Department says it's going to shut down a back door which allowed Iran to access the U.S. financial system.
5: That's Fox's Mark Meredith. This comes just ahead of the G20 summit in North Carolina. The Seneca Nation firing back at President Trump's Lake America order, calling for it to be overturned. And Lake Ontario to remain. 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
20: Showers and thunderstorms around this afternoon and into the evening hours. Mostly cloudy overnight tonight, low in the low 70s. Tomorrow partly sunny, a few scattered thunderstorms around in the afternoon. High 92, our heat index at 101. Mostly sunny, scattered storms Monday. I'm Georgia WeatherNet meteorologist KJ Allen.
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0: This is pretty wild. Because of ChatGPT and Gemini and Grok and Claude and Perplexity and all the rest,
1: right,
0: is that a lot of websites are going under because they're not getting the traffic that they used to from Google.
1: Right.
0: And it has happened to us. Our traffic is down like 85%.
1: 80 compared to when? A year ago? 6 months ago?
0: Maybe a couple of years ago.
1: Okay.
0: Yeah. And so the scammers have figured this out. So when a website goes under, that domain goes up for sale.
1: Okay.
0: And so the scammers are buying the website and then making it kind of look like the old website and then loading it with malware.
1: I saw this happen with a tractor dealership. A guy had a tractor dealership, went out of business. They hijacked the domain, and then they were trying to sell people tractors through Facebook Marketplace, and it looked legitimate because they would say, oh, yeah, go check out our selection at our website.
0: So you have to be really, really careful. If you have anything that's bookmarked in your browser and you're just clicking it, like, oh, yeah, I'd like to check that out, probably not the best idea. Crystal in Billings, Montana, welcome. Looks like you're having some trouble with a group chat. And Andrew said we were just talking about that.
1: Yes, this happened to me.
2: Yes, yes. I am very interested in your help.
0: So tell us what's going on.
2: I have a 12-year-old daughter. We have we call it our family cell phone. Up to this point, she's really used it to communicate with us, call us, like, I'm ready to be picked up kind of thing. Maybe called a couple friends on it. She has, like, three contacts in her family. One of her friends gave out the number to another friend at school who then started, and I don't know who the child is, a group chat mixed with boys and girls all ages around 12. That chat goes off 500 times in a day. I want to get out of that chat.
0: You're
2: and
0: like,
2: then,
0: stop.
2: Yes. And beyond, you know, all the notifications, they're 12-year-olds. There is some inappropriateness that I do not appreciate. So, you know, when I was growing up, it was like guilt by association. My parents taught me, get out of the group that's not doing right because you don't want to be implicated. So I worry about that. And then I really worried about that when the FaceTime messages were trying to come through at 11 o'clock at night.
1: And do you remember the name of the chat?
2: Get out.
1: I need to know,
2: sorry,
1: do you
2: that?
1: Remember the name of the group chat?
2: Yes. Yep.
1: What was it called?
2: It was, so her school is called PMS and then GC. So PMS GC, and then it had like the logo for her.
0: Okay, well, that's
2: mascot.
1: They went clean.
0: Okay, what was your son's?
1: I cannot say the name of the group chat my son was added to.
0: And how many messages were you getting?
1: 44 kids in the group chat, all at his junior high. He told me about it. He's like, I don't know what to do. It won't stop. We cleared it. 1 hour later, we came back, 342 messages.
2: This is exactly what happened to me.
1: And
2: how do I get out of it?
1: He leaves, just like you did with your family phone. He leaves, and then one of his, and he really, I asked him, who do you know who's in the group chat? And he's like, I only know William and Marco. And I was like, okay, those have to be the kids that are adding you back. But no, the bullies find out the phone number once you're added, and they just keep adding you so they can talk trash.
2: Yeah, that's exactly one of the first comments in there was, why is so-and-so in this group? And so things like that, that you're like, just get them out. But I reached out to her one friend that she knew in the group, and she said, I'm not the one who added you. I'm not sure how to help.
0: You know what? It could also be, depending upon the settings, is that there's some of these chats that even if you have that person in your contacts, that uh-huh. it's easy for them to be added to the chat.
1: And when you join, though, when someone adds you, let's say it's Marco, and my son is not in that person's contacts, on the message it will say, Marco has added, and then just his phone number.
0: Exactly. Yes.
1: So 100%. You're not hiding your identity at all.
0: So was Francis and Chris, was it a mixed group? Like
1: yes,
0: Android, Apple?
1: Oh, no, it was all iPhones.
0: Are you all iPhone too, Crystal?
2: No, I think it's mixed Android and iOS. When I was trying to look into it, I don't know for sure, but when I was trying to look into it with the help of like ChatGPT, and it said, this is a mixed group, and this is why you're having this problem.
0: Yeah, because you can't leave.
1: Mm-hmm.
2: Is that what it is? You can't.
0: No, it's a nightmare. Matter of fact, I have... my husband has me in one of his groups, and one of his friends added me to my husband's group, and they talk all the time like, well, what's going on with the train station? I'm like, oh my God. You know.
2: And then someone likes that message,
0: yes,
2: and you get another notification.
0: And it's sometimes it's about ham radio. I'm like, that is the most boring topic in my entire life.
1: Can I also add on to one thing Crystal said? These children, yeah, these 12-year-olds are the most vile human beings I've ever seen put messages in a phone. It is unbelievable.
2: And you don't want your child implicated in that. And I blocked everybody.
1: That's what I did.
2: Including the one friend she knew. I just blocked it. And now it stopped. But I do worry if something happened in that group and, you know, people were involved, would she then also be called in because her number is still part of that group?
1: Well, I mean, she might be, but the text trail is going to show she never contributed to whatever happened.
0: Yeah. I mean, she left, you know.
2: Yeah.
0: You know, you can go nuclear and get a new phone number.
1: But the blocking
2: works.
1: What
2: do you do the next time it happens?
0: Exactly. It is. And so were there pictures in this one?
2: So, yes, that's when she did the same exact thing your son did. She gave me the phone right away and said, Mom, what is this? And so I'm looking at it, and it started, like I said, of why is this person in there? Vulgar language. And then there were pictures of, that's how I knew some of the kids that were in it, because they just started taking selfies, and then pictures of their feet. And I'm like, this is going nowhere fast. And that's, I'm like, get her out, abort, abort.
1: For my son's feed, it was all memes. It was literally meme after meme after meme after meme. Because they can copy and paste those. They can add them through Giphy really quick. So they're just speed running memes for hours.
0: What a nightmare.
1: Oh, it was so bad.
0: So in order for me to get out of this chat, is I actually have to tell the guy who's in charge of the chat to take me out.
1: Or you can just block all the numbers.
0: Oh, I got to block Barry, and I got to block some other people.
1: Yeah, you have blocked Barry first. We all know that.
0: Yes. Hey, listen, it's the first week of school. Your kid gets an email. Your assignment didn't upload. Click here to resubmit. 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What is your exact job title?
1: Morning show co-host.
0: Is that it?
1: Yeah.
0: I'm chief executive officer.
1: Ooh, CEO.
0: I have a friend, Sarah. She's 12 years in marketing. She job hunts by typing in marketing director, and she's not really finding the jobs that she wanted. So I was talking to her. I said, you know, you want to make sure that you put AI specialist or some type of term that's going to be give you a higher paying job.
1: But is she an AI specialist?
0: She uses AI. I mean, are there truly AI specialists? There are now. They're saying new degrees, like instead of the chief executive officer, the chief AI analyst,
1: right,
0: or something like that. But if you are looking for a job, what you want to do is no longer just say marketing director or marketing coordinator. Post your resume into your favorite chatbot.
1: Mm-hmm.
0: And then just say, what are some job titles that are going to give me the biggest breadth of an opportunity with the highest salary? And I think you might be surprised at what you might find.
1: All right. Should I try it?
0: Yeah.
1: Do you want me to leave then? Is that what you're saying?
0: I didn't say that.
1: Oh,
0: I'm just trying to help you.
1: Oh, that's sweet. Thank you.
0: Help you excel in life.
1: Kim Commando, stop.
0: Hey, there were about 80 apps on your phone. You used 9. I'm going to tell you what the other 71 are doing right now, and the one word that stops it all.
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0: That's right. It's always a good time here at the Kim Komando Show. And just a quick reminder is that you can watch the show on YouTube by going to youtube.com/Kim Komando. And wherever you get your podcasts, I'm there. Whether it's your favorite radio app or your podcast app, just search for Komando with a K, of course. And I know what you're saying. Kim, do you go Komando? Yeah. Glenn in Seattle, Washington. Let's start with you. Hi there, Glenn.
1: Hi, Kim. Yeah, Glenn here. Obviously, you just said that.
0: That's okay.
1: I don't know how much background you have or how you approach this.
0: All I see is YouTube videos for granddaughter. That's all I know.
1: Yeah. Okay. So, well, you know how you're laying there in the middle of the night, you start coming up with all kinds of strange ideas. So I have this granddaughter that we haven't seen that's about 12 years old. We haven't seen since she was like a year and a half old.
0: Oh.
1: And the same thing applies with my son, you know, because he kind of was going through a bad time at that point. And so we've been just cut off from all the social media and everybody from that side. And so we literally haven't been able to see her. People send us pictures now and then that they are able to glean off of their social media stuff. And anyway, the crazy idea I had in the middle of the night was maybe, you know, I create some YouTube videos for a bus conversion that I'm doing.
0: Okay.
1: And so again, crazy idea, but I just wanted to create this video that's directed to her, right, saying, hey, we're your grandparents and this is your dad or, you know, whatever, right, you know, in this video. And you know, title it something like maybe with just her first name and then the area where she grew up, right? And then hoping that someday that maybe one of her friends would see it. Hey, maybe this is you or something, you know?
0: Mm-hmm.
1: And the trouble is, what I would try to avoid, obviously, is any kind of a legal thing. And then I could imagine some of the comments you get back could be from anybody. Hey, I'm her, blah, blah, blah, you know?
0: Yeah, that's the problem.
1: Anyway, yeah, I don't know if that's even a thing, you know, or if that's even a, or maybe you just have some kind of ideas on something, because she's got to be kind of getting to the age where she'd be curious about, you know, I don't know if she even has a cell phone, but kids nowadays, if they don't have one, their friends do, you know.
0: Now, does she know that you exist? Does she know you exist?
1: I don't know.
0: Okay.
1: I don't even know.
0: Does she have any interaction with her dad?
1: No, none. Yeah.
0: Okay. All right. So, So your idea to create the video is so that she will be able to look at these videos and know who you are.
1: Yeah, or at least discover that we're out there.
0: Okay. Let me give you another idea. I don't think that's I don't think that's the best idea. Okay.
1: Being that I came up with it, I believe that.
0: No.
1: No, what do you have?
0: I get up at 4 o'clock in the morning sometimes with great ideas, and then I come to the office, and it's well known here in the studios. It's called Kim's Crazy 4 a.m. Thought. In you know, 10% of the time, it's halfway decent, but the rest of it was like, whoa.
1: And one of my coworkers, he said the same thing. He goes, usually by morning, I realize it's not a good idea.
0: Yeah, exactly.
1: Anyway, what do you have?
0: Every person who is in a similar situation to your granddaughter at some point is going to try to reach out and to figure out what the heck happened to their lives. Mm-hmm. Okay?
1: Sure, absolutely. Yeah.
0: And it may not happen when she's 12. Usually it happens when they're in high school. And 100% when she finds somebody and she's thinking about starting a family. That's when she's going to really think back and go, whoa, where did I come from? So the thought that I have is that you register a domain using your son's name. And if it's a common name, you'll have to think of something you can put on the end. But the whole idea is that you put something up here like here's your dad. Okay. Here's a little bit, you know, don't put up any videos. Here's a little bit about what we think you should know.
1: Just text.
0: Okay.
1: I see. Okay. Mm-hmm.
0: And you can put her name in it too, because the whole idea when she Google searches her dad's name or her name, this site will pop up.
1: Sure. This is interesting. Yeah. Mm-hmm.
0: And then, of course, there's a contact form, and this is where you're going to have to be careful of the crazies.
1: Yeah.
0: And the contact form of course, is going to have recaptchas where you have to pick out the three fire hydrants and the three sidewalks, you know, whatever it may be.
1: And, oh, sure, yeah.
0: And where you will have to vet these. But I do know that this has worked for people. I've heard over the years that it has worked for people because I've given this same advice for quite a while. There are also Facebook groups that are for people in your situation that maybe she at some point that she would go looking. But the whole idea is that you put it out there, but it's only out there for her to find it.
1: Yeah, and that's what I would want, you know, yeah.
0: And, you know, and that's, but you have to be very, very careful on who replies.
1: That was my biggest thing, you know. I thought this could be a firestorm, you know.
0: 100% it could. There's going to be people who are going to try to scam you left and right.
1: Right. So there's Facebook groups that deal with this sort of thing.
0: Yes. You know? Mm-hmm. Yeah. And if you just search for...
1: What do you call it? I mean, yeah, like what would I search for?
0: You know, finding dad. You know, finding my parents.
1: Oh, okay.
0: You know, whatever it may be.
1: Oh, okay,
0: there
1: sure.
0: are all kinds
1: yeah,
0: of Facebook groups.
1: Sense, yeah.
0: But she will at some point, she really will at some point try to figure out who she is and where she came from. And putting up a whole bunch of YouTube videos sounds like it might be okay, but probably not at this point. Now, if you want to make the videos so that they could be in a hidden directory at this website, or at least make the videos, put them on YouTube with a private link, that's a whole nother story. But just to put out videos saying, I'm your granddad and I love you and I want to be a part of your life and I want you to know where you came from, that's just a whole thing that I think we just don't want to go to. Glenn, thank you so much for your call. And if you need any more help, I'm here for you. Hey, somewhere in your business of five-figure problems hiding, your data knows you don't. 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Matt in Detroit, Michigan, glad to have you with us. Hi there, Matt.
2: Hello. Thank you for taking my call.
0: You betcha.
2: So my question involves, we have three kids, and we do kind of a combination of a lot of different things. We do homeschool, and then we do some part-time private schools, and then with one of our kids, we do some online things. And so I grew up, obviously, in a period where kids weren't required to have an email address. Well, now the schools all, at least some of them, want our kids to have private email addresses. And in the past, we just had our typical Gmail account, and everything went there, and we sorted through it. Got assignments, got those things. Now we're getting to the point where, because they want some separate email addresses, we're just trying to figure out what makes the most sense.
0: Mm-hmm.
2: How to do it that makes the most sense. It's not exactly overwhelming, and at the same time, something that we can monitor.
0: Yeah.
2: To some degree, just because you know, my kids aren't adults yet, and
0: you want to take a look. I get that. I understand.
2: Yeah.
0: I understand. What I would do is I would buy a family domain, whatever your family name is, .com. And then you could give each of the kids their own email address at that family domain. A domain costs maybe $10, $15 a year. And then you could run it through Zoho Mail. That's Zoho, Zoho Mail. It has a free tier for just a family. You know, I'm talking about, like, you know, a handful of users. You could also tie it to Google Workspace for about $7 a month. But the whole idea is that you control the email. You control their email address. This is an email address they can have for the rest of their lives. And you get to be the administrator, so you see exactly what's going in and out of that email.
2: It's called Zoho Mail?
0: Yeah, that's Zoho Mail, Zoho Mail. And so, but you want to register the domain. So, and wherever you register the domain, they will provide you upsells for emails too when you're checking out. I like to be the admin of everything in my life, so that's why I directly went to this. Of course, there are ways you can pay for email, but I think if you're truly looking at a bunch of kids and they need email addresses, and you want to see exactly what's going on, again, just register your family address and sign up for Zoho Mail, because that's free, and then you're not paying GoDaddy or somebody else for mail for kids that may only get a few notes every other week, or every week, rather. But it is something that does make a lot of sense if you're in a similar situation. Matt, thank you so much for your call. Still to come, what to do with all the apps that you're not using on your phone. I've got the quick fix here on the Kim Komando Show. 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

0: Okay, I want you to look at your phone right now. Well, if you're not, if you're driving, don't look. Just work with me on this. I bet you just have pages and pages of apps that you just don't use anymore. And maybe you actually use only, I don't know, 7 or 9 or 10. And all the other ones, the 70 odd ones, are just watching you. 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They're checking your camera, your contacts, your location. 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And don't forget, you should sign up for my free newsletter and join 1 million folks at GetKim.com.
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2: Hi, I'm Peter Sagal. When we were growing up, my two brothers and I just loved our Uncle Ted. He was like a really cool big brother who always brought around the best toys and took us to the best places and with whom we always had the most fun. It was odd, though, when we got older, to realize he wasn't nearly as outgoing and adventurous with other adults. I found out much later that this might have had something to do with the ostomy bag he wore ever since he was diagnosed with Crohn's disease as a teenager and had part of his lower intestine removed. Theodor Skolnick, my Uncle Ted, died last year at the age of 80, never having once mentioned his illness to me or my brothers. He left a large bequest to the Crohn's and Colitis Foundation to help fund better treatments for these diseases and also to help other people, old and young, seek and get help for the situation.

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1: Pressure. I'm Roxanne Evans, Fox News. The Trump administration ramping up economic pressure on Iran. Fox's Jonathan Hunt in Tel Aviv with more.
2: If Treasury Secretary Scott Bessent wants to collapse the economy, as he put it, then much more needs to be done. So he will head to a G20 summit in Asheville, North Carolina next week, trying to appeal to those countries to join the U.S. sanctions program. Now, the biggest trading partners still left for Iran are China, Russia, India, Turkey, Iraq, Pakistan, and Qatar. China is the biggest problem for the U.S. there because they've already said they will not take part in the sanctions program.
1: China's refusal to sanction Iran has led to several statements, and one, the Iranian foreign minister claimed that America uses the media to influence prices for personal gain, to keep America in a losing war, and Israel-aligned actors also promote war. President Donald Trump in Texas Friday, he had a call with the ISS crew and it awarded medals to the Artemis II crew. Fox's Mark Meredith.
3: To be with you is a great honor, and I just want to thank and Jessica, Anil, Jack, great Americans, great patriots, brave people. I wouldn't do it, I will tell you right now. I hate to admit it, I would not want to do it. But some people love it more than anything, and you have amazing courage.
4: President Trump, he has no personal interest in going to space. He'd love to see the opportunity for more people. While in Houston, the president also had a chance to present the Congressional Space Medal of Honor to the Artemis II crew, which recently took a journey around the moon, traveling over parts no human has ever seen before.
1: Well, the president also signed an executive order to create a space academy to feed into NASA and the Space Force. 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
17: Often called the holy grail of clean energy, nuclear fusion is emerging as a potential solution to power everything, including massive AI data centers.
18: If we just looked at scaling existing sources of energy, we won't be able to meet those demands.
17: Even though critics say the nuclear fusion process is too costly and time-consuming, investments in fusion startups jumped 69% from 2025, raising nearly $4.5 billion since last July, according to the Fusion Industry Association. California-based Pacific Fusion broke ground this week on a $1 billion research and manufacturing facility in Albuquerque, with a goal of creating more energy than it consumes by 2030.
1: Jurors in the Lindsey Clancy trial will reconvene after the weekend to decide whether or not Clancy is criminally responsible for the killing of her three children. Fox's Brian Yenis in Plymouth.
19: The jury spent less than an hour deliberating before they sent their first note to the judge. The judge did not read it aloud, but Lindsey Clancy's attorney, Kevin Reddington, said that they asked to see two pieces of evidence, the two bags of prescription pill medications with two bags of bottles of those pills, and the bloody very knife that Clancy used in her suicide attempt. Clancy cut herself, took pills, and jumped 12 feet from a window at the home. The defense says the suicide attempt proves she was suffering from postpartum psychosis, but prosecutors argue it shows motive. She wanted to die, but couldn't do it unless her children were dead first.
1: The death toll has risen to at least 37 after a Russian drone strike hit a warehouse near Kyiv, triggering a fire and a series of explosions. 42 people injured, including children. Rescue crews continue searching the site, and authorities warn the death toll could rise further. I'm Roxanne Evans, and this is Fox News.
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2: This is Handle on the Law, marginal legal advice where I tell you you have absolutely no case. Okay, there is up in the Norway area and halfway between the Svalbard state, which is the northernmost part of Norway, and the Arctic line, sits, this is an island between Norway and the Arctic Circle, and that's Svalbard. And there is a guy, we don't have his name yet, but we will. He has been fined for sounding a foghorn that woke up a sleeping polar bear. Happened earlier this month, and someone used, it wasn't just a foghorn, it's the foghorn that's used by ships, that booming, low-pitched horn, usually reserved only for maritime warnings, and it was aboard a vessel that was sailing in a fjord in that area. $5,000. And who issued the fine? The governor of Svalbard, because it is prohibited. There are laws, specifically environmental protection laws in Svalbard, that say it is prohibited to, quote, unnecessarily disturb, lure, or pursue polar bears, which are protected by international law by 1973, since 1973, because they are endangered. And the laws also say no one can get closer than 984 feet, give it 1,000 feet, because it's in meters, from a polar bear between July and February. Between March and June, the typical mating season, that increases to 1,600 feet. And so you can't wake up polar bears.

0: If you ever go to Svalbard, do not use a horn to wake up polar bears. Actually, you don't want to get close to polar bears because, oh, they seem half cute and they're drinking Cokes and all that in the commercials. They eat people. And I mean, they'll just eat you. And you're going to lose against a 1,500-pound polar bear. Okay, let's do it. Start with phone calls. Nash. Hello, Nash. Welcome.
1: Hello, Mr. Hanlon. Good morning.
0: Yes, sir.
1: I currently was in a car accident not too long ago. I'm working with one of your Handle on the Law lawyer advocates.
0: Okay.
1: And I wanted to know, basically, more or less, not a problem with the company I'm working with, but I wanted to know more or less, is it worth holding out? Well, the lawyer I have is trying to give me a better deal for my towed car.
0: Yeah. Yeah, it is, because the lawyer knows a hell of a more about this than you do in terms of the value, what the insurance company is going to pay, because the lawyer knows, how the insurance company works, may even know the name of the adjuster. Good, experienced lawyers know all of that. So what you do is simply ask, do I hold off? And the lawyer will either say, yeah, I think we can get some more money, this is probably the best you can do. You're not going to get much more money. And if you are, it's going to be incremental. It's not going to be very much. So hold off. And if you have a good PI lawyer, which is why I created handleonthelaw.com, they know exactly. It's not just, they don't just shoot in the dark. They don't just shoot from the hip. They know. And that's why, yeah, I would argue that you absolutely hold off. Let me see where my icon is. All right. There we go. Got it. Oh, hello, Ann. Hello, Ann. What can I do for you?
2: Yes, we live in a mid-sized to large city, and we had our house built on a court, and most people, you know, keep their cars in their driveways. Well, there's one neighbor in the court that's been parking 1 to 3 cars all the time in the court. It's very tight, you know. And I've called the cops twice on him. The first time, I think the car was moved. The second time, I don't think they did anything. The neighbor's kind of a redneck.
0: Yeah.
2: Is my impression of him. What would be my next step?
0: Okay, well, it's real simple. I ask you the question, is there any ordinance, or if there's a homeowners association, which happens quite often with single family dwellings in a neighborhood. I lived in one, I didn't even know there was an HOA. If there is nothing to be said, no ordinance, then it's legal to park. And the only thing you can't do is park for more than 72 hours. And the other thing is, if your neighbor has 6 cars and it's legal to park, and takes all the spaces, once it's legal, there isn't much you can do. Now, what can you do? Can you get hold of a 5-gallon tin of gasoline?
2: I have thought of that.
0: Okay, you want to go to... I have this thing torched. It's kind of hard. Anybody sees you, and everybody has a Ring camera these days. But you have to look at the law. You have to find out, is there an ordinance?
2: Sure.
0: Is there a local ordinance?
2: Yeah.
0: For example, okay, if there is, then they're violating. Now you're dealing with the cops, and they don't want to show up. Last thing cops want to do is show up with this kind of complaint. But just push it. Push it, push it, push it, push it. And at some point, they're going to get so tired of you calling, because it's legitimate. You calling, this is not a crazy person calling the cops for no reason. This is legitimate. And the cops should do... I'm sorry, go ahead.
2: Well, I can do that. I usually call the non-emergency number.
0: Yeah, you can't call emergency.
2: So just keep calling.
0: Keep calling. Just give them as much pressure as you possibly can, keeping in mind that cops do not like those kinds of phone calls. I mean, they don't. They don't. Okay, talking about car accidents, that's we do all the time. And you notice that previous caller talked about how the lawyer he had came from handleonthelaw.com and is doing a great job. 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And some of them are excellent, by the way, and some not so much. And as I explained, a good lawyer knows

0: 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This is Handle on the Law.
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0: Welcome back. Handle on the Law, Marginal Legal Advice. Morris. Hello, Morris.
1: Yes, good morning. First of all, I'm going to wish you a happy birthday. I'm only about a month older than you.
0: Oh, okay. I appreciate it.
1: I'm on Medicare, and I have a situation here. Last year in December, I lost my vision, most of it. And I became desperate, and then I was with Alignment Health Optum Plan, and I need to see an ophthalmologist immediately. Their answer was, you can't. We're going to make an appointment 3 weeks from now, not knowing that they're floater ophthalmologists. Anyway, I said, I'm desperate. I cannot see. And I called Medicare immediately to change health plans. And I got a hold of the ophthalmology that's related to UCLA, to the Jules Stein Eye Institute. And I asked them, what health plans do they take? And they said, United Healthcare only. Situation developed that I couldn't change. Once I changed to United Healthcare, I wanted to go on with health plan in the ophthalmologist in Pasadena, and the enrollment period was over. So I couldn't change. Meanwhile, United Healthcare is billing me $75 a month surcharge to go on a special plan, which never materialized. Never got a primary care doctor. Never was even able to get the eye drop I needed.
0: All right, got it.
1: And I want to take him to small claims court now because...
0: No chance. What you're doing is, what do you want? How much money? How many months did you pay your $75?
1: 4 months.
0: 4 months, and they never saw you?
1: No.
0: Well, you know what? Let me take that back. Maybe you can sue them in small claims court. Now, they're going to argue that the health plan that you have does not cover our ophthalmology coverage. Nope, because we only take A, B, and C. But I'm, from what I understand, correct me if I'm wrong, you do have the plan that they accept. If I'm not, am I right about that?
1: That's correct. But
0: And then they refuse to see you, so to speak. See, that's a
1: That's correct.
0: Well, see here.
1: That's correct.
0: I can't say that either because you're sort of blind. So you can argue saying I had the insurance, and you didn't even bill the insurance, and this is what you accept. You accept this plan. So yeah, you're out 4 months, you're out $300. Yeah, I'd sue him. Sure. I think you're going to be okay. And then the other issue is, I'm assuming you canceled that plan or looking for something else, or have you, had them agree with you that they should cover. What are we doing here 4 months later?
1: Oh, I canceled their plan in January once I realized.
0: All right,
1: that
0: so you're out.
1: Change.
0: Got it. All right, so you're out $300, and they shouldn't have charged you, and you should collect. Absolutely.
1: All right. Thank you very much.
0: Oh, you got
1: Again,
0: it. All right. I got to tell you, I actually he listens to me, and that was actually pretty good advice. Mm-hmm. You know, that's scary stuff. I don't know what's happening there. I'm getting some weird stuff back on the computer. Brian. Hi, Brian. Welcome.
2: Hey, how are you?
0: Yeah. What can I do for you?
2: I had an agreement with an ex-girlfriend to pay back $80,000 after we broke up over a house. So we wrote a promissory note to each other, which I wrote. Got it notarized for, so I paid $40,000 up front and to pay up, the rest of the $40,000 over the span of 1 year. So after a couple of payments during that year, she tried to change the terms of the amount.
0: Okay.
2: So with her doing that, I decided to want to take this to a court to get this more official, to get this, worked out.
0: Why would you want to take it to a court?
2: Because I was afraid that I was going to pay her the whole 80 and she was going to try to change it up again.
0: Yeah, well, she can't change it up. So you owe her what the original amount is. So what are you going to sue her for? You pay the money that
2: you agreed to.
0: What are you going to go to court for?
2: No. I was going to let her, because she was threatening me that she was going to take me to court.
0: Okay, then let her do it.
2: More money, so.
0: All right, then let her do it. She's not going to get it. She's not going to get any more money.
2: So what I did was I probably paid her like maybe a total of like 55. So I stopped all payments to her.
3: Okay, so you're in breach. So you're in breach, Brian.
2: Right. I am because she wanted more money.
3: It doesn't matter. You're in breach of the original contract. She could ask for $1 million. That doesn't change the terms of the contract.
2: Right.
3: You're in breach. Okay. Now what?
2: So then I told her, okay, fine, then I'm going to go ahead and not pay you anymore and just go ahead and take me to court.
3: Okay,
2: and
3: we'll settle this in court. So what's your question?
2: So how long is that promissory note, what's the statute of limitation of that? Because I haven't heard back from her in 2 years.
3: 4 years.
2: 4 years.
3: She has 4 years to file a lawsuit against you.
2: Okay, yeah, because I haven't heard back from her, which I think...
3: Well, that's fine. Then you have... Is there interest on the note?
2: No.
3: Okay, so, you know, and you... I don't know what to tell you. You know, all you do is owe the rest of the money, and that's it. And she can say all day long, you owe another $100,000. And you go, okay, terrific.
2: Right.
3: I'm going to pay you the rest of the note. That's what's written. And you can change it all you want. It doesn't change anything. If I sell you a car for $10,000, and I have a written agreement, and I pay $5,000 pursuant to the agreement, and I pay pursuant to the terms, I can turn around and say, you know, I've changed my mind. It's $20,000 now. Okay, you can say whatever the hell you want. It's $10,000. That's the written agreement. Okay, but you have to adhere to the agreement, which you didn't, so you breached. So she can sue you.
2: Sir, let me add to that. At one point, I came with the rest of the money in total, right, which would have added up to 80, and she refused to take it.
3: Okay, well, then you've made the offer. You put it aside. Now, do you have proof that you offered the rest of the money? Is there
2: yes,
3: a copy of a certified check that she refused to cash?
2: No, I have it in a text message with her response saying no.
3: Well, that doesn't mean you came up with the money. But if you can prove you had the money, then she's going to go no place. Judge is not going to give it to you because you were ready, willing, and able to pay, and she said no. Matter of fact, you can even argue that she turned it down completely, that she doesn't want any more money. I mean, there's an argument that you can bring into court, but it depends on the text message. It depends on a whole bunch of things. And for you, you wrote the note on an $80,000 loan. Wow. Did you at least go to the Internet and pull a promissory note off the Internet?
2: No, it was all handwritten, and we called a...
3: Yeah, you're a genius. All right, good for you. You know, excellent.
0: Oh, I get calls like this. Bill, my privacy has been invaded. My privacy has been violated on the Internet. What privacy? Yeah, you don't have any privacy. None of us have privacy. It just doesn't exist. I mean, I can find out everything about your home address, where you work, where you bank, what you buy, where you buy it, court records, accident history, your DMV records, your credit score. I mean, it can go on forever. And so what do you do to protect your privacy? 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

0: Grandma. What's for dinner?
1: Hey, honey, I'm making stew tonight.
0: Ooh, can Nina come over?
2: I'm not sure about our new friend. 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
8: Showers and thunderstorms around this afternoon
9: hi.
8: Into the evening
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8: hours. Mostly cloudy overnight
9: claims
8: tonight. Low in the low 70s.
9: Already
8: partly sent sunny.
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6: WALG. They're not going to let you into small claims court because when you send a complaint into the city, you have to go through all of the administrative levels. That's the law. So you have to appeal it, then you have to appeal it again, and then appeal it again. And when you finish with your last appeal, then you can go to small claims court. Now, suing the city is no joke because they'll kick it up immediately into superior court. And the other thing is the fact that that you have a frivolous case, or they say you do. Every lawsuit is a frivolous case as far as the city is concerned. You literally can have a city arborist, you know, chop down trees, branches on city property, and you're walking by and they chop your leg off. And when you sue them, they'll yeah. go, you got another leg. You can hop. So you have to go through the appeals process. And then when you're finished, you take the
9: they
6: city. I'm sorry. Go ahead.
9: I can't find anybody who can tell me what that process is.
6: You got to go on the internet. You've got to go online. Also, they're not going to help you. No one helps you anymore. It's kind of crazy, except Social Security does. Actually, Social Security does a great job. It used to be a horrible agency. The DMV also helps you. And there are certain cities that do a good job and certain cities that do not. Jill. Hi, Jill. Welcome.
11: Oh, okay. Hold on. I got to pick up my phone.
6: Yes, you
11: okay.
6: do. Yeah, that's the phone, yeah.
11: My father, happy birthday, by the way. My father, you there?
6: I'm here.
11: Oh, okay. My father passed away in May of 2022. He was 85.
6: Oh, my goodness. Was he 112?
11: No, 85. And so...
6: And he was 85. How old are you?
11: I'm 64.
6: Ooh, okay.
11: Okay.
6: Yeah,
11: you're getting up there.
6: Yeah,
11: so,
6: you are.
11: Okay.
6: You sound like it, too. Maybe you're 112. Okay, go on.
11: No.
6: Oh, okay.
11: And so... wait a minute. Let's focus here. Okay. I have a half-sister and I have a half-brother. Okay. The two of them lied and said that there was $66,000 and that we would split it three ways. So they gave me $18,000, but she actually went on your show, and I know it was her, and she said that the estate was worth $550,000. And you told her, well, what's the birth order? And she said, well, she's firstborn. And then you said, well, you know, that's for spite. Now, that's actually what. So I called her on the phone, and now she's not taking my calls. And I said, did you go on Bill Handel on the law, and the estate's $550,000? And now she's not talking to me.
6: Ooh, okay. Now, and you want to know what to do about it?
11: Yeah.
6: Okay, you go to a trust and estate attorney who is immediately going to file a lawsuit against her. I'm assuming she's the trustee, right?
11: Oh, yeah.
6: I got it. So she screwed you. All right. And so you're going to go to a trust and estate lawyer, and you are going to sue for breach of fiduciary duty against her, and the fact that she violated the terms of the trust as a trustee. And here is the reason you think she has, because she admitted on a legal show, don't mention my name because they're going to laugh at you. She admitted on a legal show that she had $550,000 in the trust. And you recognized her voice. Now, is that enough? It's certainly enough to open it up. But clearly, you've been screwed. The trustee has completely screwed you over. So, you've got to get a trust and estate lawyer. You have no choice on that one. And if it's true, oh, man, do you have her? You bet. All right, Stephen. Hi, Stephen. You're up. Welcome to Handle on the Law.
3: Yes, thank you for everything. I have a unique case. I was on oxycodone from a broken back in 99. I'm a disabled vet at 75 years old. And I was at a dealer for my wife's car, and a guy convinced me to trade in my truck and get this car for my wife, but my wife didn't want the car. So there was another dealer that supposedly was sympathetic to vets that was going to help us out. So we went, took it down there, and they wanted that car really bad. And so we were in there for 8 hours, and totally, I can hardly remember this because I was so high on oxycodone. And so after that point, we found out that we couldn't afford the Ranger that he put us in. So we took the Ranger back. There was like 15,000 miles on it, and we gave it back to him. But we took pictures of everything on the truck and that. So now we've got a zombie collection agency is trying to collect the difference for where they sold the car at a jobber. But before they sold it, they stripped the tires and they put dents in it and everything.
6: All right. Okay. I got it. So the argument is you've been defrauded or you were taken advantage of because you were higher than a kite on oxycodone. And also, how old are you?
3: 75.
6: Okay. So you also have elder abuse, a case for elder abuse. So what you get to do, and I do this all the time because I certainly don't practice this and I refer people to lawyers, but those are the questions I have. You get to go and see a lawyer. Now, here's the good news is there are tons of organizations out there that help the elderly because elder abuse is so prevalent. How much money do you have, Stephen?
3: But basically zero. Everything is taken care of. I'm
6: oh, good.
3: Disability.
6: Oh, good. So you are okay. You're on disability, on Social Security, so you don't have a pile of money in the bank or assets or any of that, right?
3: No, I don't.
6: Okay, good. That's good. Okay, so you're going to qualify. You are going to qualify to have one of these lawyers who represent people for either no cost or low cost, and inevitably these sometimes are major firms that give their share of pro bono or free work as a public service. And what ends up happening with these are lawyers whose parents have been screwed over and they're truly motivated to help out. So go online and throw in the search words, elder abuse, drug addiction, coercion, duress, and pro bono, free legal, and you throw all those in and you'll probably get, you'll get some response and you should be able to find someone. Now, finding someone, if you've been injured in a car accident or slip and fall, that's easy because there are zillions of lawyers out there that will do that immediately. 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

0: All right, let's do it. Welcome back. More Handle on the Law, marginal legal advice. All right, Dan, welcome to Handle on the Law.
1: Good morning. Good morning. So I just spent 7 days in the hospital, had a shared room, and on the fifth day realized that hearing a conversation that my roommate, who was an active felon involved in a high-speed pursuit evading police, got injured, got admitted a day or so before I did. And my question is, I mean, is that somebody that should be isolated? I mean, every time a nurse or a doctor came in or insurance came in, I had to verify all my information.
0: Well, all you need to verify your name, right?
1: Name, date of birth, address for insurance.
0: Wait. You had to give address every time as opposed to just the first time where they have your address?
1: No, sir, not every time. But when insurance came in, it was like a 20-minute conversation with this person 4 feet away from me.
0: No, I understand. But, you know, should they have done that? I mean, they do. Probably not. So what kind of thing? So you have a felon that now knows your name and knows you have insurance and has your address. And
1: my birthday and all the conversations I had with clients and family.
0: But he can get that in 2 seconds on the internet. That's the point. So okay, let me ask you this. Assuming you're right and they're in the wrong, okay, what do you want? What would you like?
1: Well, I don't know if the hospital has any responsibility for securing my family safety and or my asset safety.
0: Sure they do. Of course they have responsibility for you. Well, not your assets, but certainly securing your family safety. Now, you're going to connect someone coming in and saying, what's your name? What's your date of birth? And now that fella next to you knows what that is. And then somehow, if you get injured or hurt or you're robbed later on, you would have to establish that that was what caused it. You'd have to put a causal connection together. And, you're in a semi-private room and they're going to ask you what your name is and your birth date anyway. The issue is asking you for do you have insurance? Yeah, I don't think that's a problem. Your address, maybe. But I don't think they're violating, and certainly no HIPAA violations, because that has to do with medical information.
1: Which was discussed in that 5-day stint next
0: what?
1: To this
0: what
1: gentleman.
0: What was discussed?
1: Oh God, all sorts of different. I mean, I had an.
0: When did you find?
1: Infection,
0: when did you so. Find out that it was a felon next to you?
1: 5 days after I was admitted.
0: Okay, and he was convicted of what?
1: I heard he was evading police and talking about a probation officer putting him back into prison.
0: Okay, what does that
1: have to
0: do? Let me ask you something. How does that translate into your being at risk?
1: Again, it's an unknown. I mean, he's a felon.
0: You can't do anything with unknowns. I mean, it could be, it might be, I don't know, he's now got my information, so he could rob my place, and he could put my, it doesn't work that way. I understand that it's not fun, a fellow next to you, he's probably, by the way, he probably tells the greatest jokes in the world, too. All right, Donna, welcome to Handle on the Law.
2: Yes. Thank you. I was on unemployment, and then I got another thing that it was canceled for unreported income for around $3,000. I'll try to make it short. So when I tried to find out who the income was from, they said I should know. So I contacted in different time frame, but I contacted Social Security. They don't give you your itemized employers or where the money came from anymore unless you pay $144. So I couldn't do that anyway. So eventually I went into the office and a gentleman pulled that year for me and gave me the information. And it was from three class action suits that were previous employers. EDD had consequently.
0: Okay, it doesn't matter. But this was 11 years ago.
2: Yes.
0: Okay. They're asking for money that they paid you 11 years ago.
2: No, they asked for it way back then. It's just,
0: oh, they asked you then for the money. Okay.
2: Yes,
0: and you left it at that because you couldn't pay the $144.
2: Well, I left it at that because they wanted the whole year's worth of unemployment. They said I owe $28,000 for $3,000. And I just freaked out.
0: Okay, they said, they said because you got a $3,000 income, you shouldn't have gotten any unemployment. We want it all back. All right. And so what happened?
2: Okay, so,
0: what happened, Donna?
2: So it obviously it's increased with interest. I was garnished wages from the state franchise tax board.
0: You've got to go to it, Donna. You've got to go to a hearing on this one. Man, I got to tell you, you have to apply for a hearing to get this straightened out.
2: I don't know what to do.
0: Yeah, I know. I'm assuming, Donna, I'm assuming you're completely broke, right?
2: Well, yes, and for that, yes, and they keep taking all my money out of my bank accounts.
0: Okay, there's no question about it. You've got to file and stop all this, and I don't know how to do it without hiring a lawyer. This is why if you're broke and you're poor, you start looking for anybody and everybody that can help you. Now, there are organizations that help poor people, and all you start doing is putting in search words, franchise tax board, appeals, unemployment insurance.
2: But I can't find anybody that does both.
0: So, Donna, I don't know because I don't do it. I don't know how I can help you. And I owe him, I feel bad for you. I'm at a last resort. But, if you can't find it, here's what people do. Bill, I've looked for lawyers. I've looked for a dozen of them. They can't find a lawyer. I can't find any organizations. No matter what I do. Bill, where do I go? Help me out. I don't know. Unfortunately, I don't know, Donna. I understand people call and it doesn't matter how bad my legal advice is, which is horrible. It's last resort time. And in most cases, when something like this happens, it's tough. I just say no. Now, I have to say it's tough and I say no and feel bad about it because there's a contractual issue here. I really can't afford to say, hey, that's great. You're going to end up on the street. Well, let me see. Yeah, that's great. You're going to end up on the street. Yeah, that's better. Arlene. Hi, Arlene. Welcome.
3: Hi. My mom has a house that she rents out to a couple with two emotional support dogs. She and my sister once went to the house to check on something. One of the dogs bit my sister. So now what we're concerned about, knowing that the dog could be aggressive, if he were to bite somebody else, is my mom liable?
0: No, I don't think so. I don't think so. A couple reasons. First of all, they're the ones that have a dog, not your mom. Second of all, emotional support dogs don't cut it anymore. They just don't.
3: Well, yeah.
0: No, anybody can say this is you have a clause, right? You rent and part of the rental agreement, no pets. And you come in with an emotional support pig. Or people have come in with emotional support peacocks. Got them on airplanes or tried to. And the general rule now is emotional support. No, it has to be a service animal. Which is a whole lot different than an emotional support animal. I mean, a service animal is 600 hours of training.
3: A service animal would not have done it. A service animal would not have done it.
0: No, of course not. Yeah. Of course not. I don't think your mom is liable. I really don't. Just by being an owner, if someone brings in a dog and it bites someone, the owner of the property is not responsible. Matter of fact, she has to kick whoever it is out. Is what should happen because does she have a lease that says no animals?
3: She does.
0: Okay,
3: and
0: you evict them.
3: It was
0: they
3: a breached. Gardener. Yeah,
0: they
3: yeah.
0: breached. That's all. Yeah. You throw them out. Now, listening to this show, inevitably I get a question about your civil rights being violated or my privacy bill is being violated on the internet. People are getting my information. Well, yeah, what privacy? What, you actually think you have privacy on online? You are dreaming because I can get your home address, where you work, where you bank, what you buy, where, court records, accident history, DMV information. So not only do I get it,
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7: Upping the economic ante, I'm Daria Albinger, Fox News. The sanctions may have been just the start of it. The Trump administration is continuing to put economic pressure on Iran. Here's Fox's Jonathan Hunt in Tel Aviv.
8: If Treasury Secretary Scott Bessent wants to collapse the economy, as he put it, then much more needs to be done. So he will head to a G20 summit in Asheville, North Carolina next week, trying to appeal to those countries to join the U.S. sanctions program. Now, the biggest trading partners still left for Iran are China, Russia, India, Turkey, Iraq, Pakistan, and Qatar. China is the biggest problem for the U.S. there because they've already said they will not take part in the sanctions program.
7: China's refusal to sanction Iran has led to several statements from Iranian officials. In one, the Iranian foreign minister claimed that America uses the media to influence prices for personal gain to keep America in a losing war. He also says Israel-aligned actors promote war. A rescue effort is giving to one of recovery in flood-ravaged Nepal.
9: A race against time to find survivors with the death toll rising following the flooding disaster on the Nepal-China border. More than 600 people are confirmed dead. Another 2,500 people remain missing, among them 90 Americans. Rescue crews are still pulling out survivors caked in mud. The U.S. State Department says so far 5 Americans have been brought to safety.
7: Fox's Jackie Ibanez reporting the Red Cross estimates about 93,000 people were going to need aid, and clean water is going to be their major concern. A group of soldiers in Niger rebelled against officers at a key military base and fired at sensitive locations in the capital in what is being seen as a major threat to the country's struggling junta. 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
7: Several states have seen measles outbreaks, including one that caused two confirmed deaths in Pennsylvania. Rates of illness and death have been higher among the unvaccinated. HHS Secretary Robert F. Kennedy Jr. tells Fox's Saturday in America that many remain unvaccinated for religious reasons.
12: They're entitled to make them. My job as HHS Secretary is to make sure that if those children get sick, that they're taken care of. There's no reason that anybody in America should be dying of measles in this day and age. There's no reason. It's malpractice if that happens.
7: Kennedy also says America's doing the best at controlling the measles. He claims that Mexico has 11 times the number of cases that the U.S. has, and Canada has four times as many. Just days after a trial date was set for Khalid Sheikh Mohammed, a federal judge said the alleged 9/11 mastermind's confession could not be used in court.
13: On Friday, a judge ruled Khalid Sheikh Mohammed's confession, reportedly given back in 2007, may not be used against him in an upcoming trial. This decision means further delays for the case that is set for trial in summer of 2028. The New York Post reports the judge who issued the ruling over concerns the confession was given under duress. The trial judge was quoted as saying, "The prosecution has failed to prove by a preponderance of the evidence that Mr. Mohammed's statements to the FBI were voluntarily given." The confession is believed to be a crucial piece of evidence.
7: That's Fox's Mark Meredith. Nashville International Airport could be getting a new name, Dolly Parton International. Governor Bill Lee says it would be a lasting tribute to Parton's indelible legacy and the generations of people that the native Tennessean inspired across the state and around the world. Now, before Parton died this week, a petition drive was already underway to rename the airport. So far, it's gotten at least 129,000 verified signatures. I'm Daria Albinger. This is Fox News.
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17: 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Without knowledge of our constitutional rights, we will fail to realize when they are violated.
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1: This is Handle on the Law, marginal legal advice where I tell you you have absolutely no case. Mike Lindell, I don't know if that name is familiar to you, but he's the MyPillow guy, right? And everybody in the country knows about MyPillow. He owns the company. He does his own commercials. You probably know he is very religious because he wears a 14-pound cross around his neck. And so he's kind of an interesting guy. He is also a fanatic Donald Trump supporter. Election denier, as much as anybody I know. And he offended so many people that MyPillow, his company, they filed for bankruptcy. And it was a hugely successful company. Retailers just bailed out because he is so offensive in his defense of Donald Trump. Plenty of people are defensive of Donald Trump, and they should be. I have no problem with that. You know, he's a Republican, and you like him, you don't like him. All right, fine. Lindell took it to a whole new level. Okay, so then he runs for governor of Minnesota on the Republican ticket. And he loses, this was in the primary, he loses by 11 points. And so he issued a statement and he cited multiple irregularities that he and his team were caught by during election night. Basically, he was defrauded. Including the vote totals that moved backwards during the reporting, which has happened many times because they miscount and they figure out that the votes weren't what they were. That happens. Unusual synchronized vote totals across seven Republican candidates and counties that were reporting more votes than even were cast. And so effectively, he's arguing election fraud. Okay. And it's important that he lost by 11 points. Now, and I don't know what the rules are specifically in Minnesota, but most states, most counties, most cities, if the vote is very, very close, like half a point or less, or 1 point or less, one percentage point, then there's an automatic recount, or the candidate can ask for a recount, and that is paid for by the state. Not when you lose by 11 points, it isn't. And so he has to self-fund the recount. And he already knows he's going to lose it. He said, even if this recount and audit does not overturn my election for governor, of course it won't. He said, I believe this is the gateway.

0: $1 billion. So here we go. 132 countries have banned these machines already, he says. I have no idea if that is true. The United States should be setting the standard for elections. Instead, we are the worst in the world. I don't know about that. I mean, there are elections in Russia, and Putin tends to win them. So I would argue that was the worst. My favorite one was when Saddam Hussein was the dictator of Iraq, and he actually had elections. And he used to win with 110% of the vote. Maybe that's worse. I don't know. Okay, moving on. Let's go ahead and do it. Let's start with Ronald. Hello, Ronald. Ronald, you there?
1: I'm here.
0: Oh, here. I'm sorry. Okay. All right. Got it. I got it. That's our phones. Okay. All right, Ronald, what can I do for you?
1: Here's what's happening. A few weeks ago, I asked your advice about my wife wanting us to separate and wanting me to just leave the house and without her filing divorce, without her serving me any papers, without anything like that. You told me I had the right to stay there because I own part of the house because the house was purchased after we got married.
0: Yeah, well, wait. That doesn't matter if it was purchased after you got married, if you purchased it with separate money. But is your name or your separate money, is your name on title?
1: No.
0: Ah, okay. And if she purchased it with her money that she had before the marriage, no, it's her house. She's on title. Oh, okay. I don't know. Yeah, I don't know if I got all the information from you, but just by virtue of you not owning the house, that title is not in your name, by virtue of her owning it, I think even if she bought it with community money, I think she could try to evict you, but it's not going to happen. Bottom line, she has her own money, Ronald. She put the house in her name. You're basically a tenant.
1: Okay. Yeah. That clarifies it. Okay.
0: Yeah, you're screwed. And so just don't move out. You know, make her life miserable. How much do you hate her right now, Ronald?
1: I don't hate her.
0: Too bad. It would be much easier if you did. That's really a shame. Joe, hello, Joe. Welcome.
2: Hey, how you doing?
0: Yes, sir.
2: Okay, so my condo is almost paid off.
0: Okay, are you on a speakerphone, by the way? Joe, are you on a speakerphone?
2: Yeah.
0: Okay, get off the speakerphone. Yeah. Okay. Your condo is almost paid off, okay?
2: Yeah. It's in Southern California. It's worth just over $1 million, and I received a notice of cancellation for my insurance. So if I'm between insurance companies and my condo burns down, there's a flood, something happens, who would I sue?
0: Nobody. If it's a flood, you're bare. If there's a flood, who causes the flood? Was it the rain? And if, let's say your house burns down, okay, and it's electrical because you have a short circuit in your wiring that happened. Unless you can prove specifically somebody did it, or, for example, a plumber came out and did some repair and the house flooded out because of the repair, and you can prove it, then that plumber would be responsible. But for the most part, you're bare. And you just better get insurance. When I sold my house, the Persian Palace that I built, and my insurance company said, no, thank you. My insurance lapsed in November, and I was scrambling to get new insurance. I was bare for 2.5 weeks. Joe, I didn't sleep for 2.5 weeks. You get insurance immediately at this point. Even if you have to overpay, you do it, and then you look for another insurance company, and you can cancel the first policy. And it happens to a lot of people. You're bare. And don't worry about suing.
2: My question is,
0: yeah,
2: if my neighbor's condo, for some reason, caught on fire, and it spreads to my unit, and I did nothing wrong, do I sue that neighbor?
0: You could, but I don't think your neighbor is going to be responsible unless the neighbor did something wrong. And if it turned out that it was the plumber who did it, you get to sue the plumber.
2: Okay.
0: Yeah. So bottom line is get insurance.

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0: 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Lovely, isn't it?
1: Welcome back. Handle on the Law. Marginal legal advice. Hello, Ron.
2: Hey, good morning, Bill.
1: Yes, sir.
2: My wife and I are teachers in Southern California. We're leaving our daughter 50% of our pensions each when we die. We want to know, is there any way to protect that money if she gets married and then divorced? Is there any way to protect that money so her future ex-husband or whoever?
1: Yeah, I think it's hers. I think it's hers. It's not in earned income. So I don't think you have to worry about it. It's like when people leave money, inheritance or whatever, that's doesn't count as earned income. The only thing that's community property is the money that you actually earn. You know, for example, my pension. Okay. I have a pension that kicks in, and I am now recently remarried. And my wife thinks that she's going to get part of that pension because it goes on. There's assets there. And so I just tell her, that's right, honey. Yes, you're going to get it when I die. Absolutely. I'm lying to her. And what's she going to do? You know, I'm dead at that point. So I don't think you have much to worry about. I think you're fine on that one. Oh, interesting one. Hello, Jim.
3: Yes, Bill. How are you doing?
1: Yes, sir. What can I do for you?
3: All right, I have a 63-year-old friend. He did 6 months in jail. He was convicted of a felony.
1: What kind?
3: Now he is...
1: What kind?
3: Domestic violence.
1: Oh, okay.
3: So now he's trying to get a job. And my marginal advice for him was, don't list that you got a felony, because he thinks he's blaming the felony of why he can't get hired. And all he's trying to go for is just a car salesman or sell mattresses or furniture.
1: Yeah, okay. That is a good question. And let me give you some rules. First of all, there is nothing that says he has to put down that he had a felony. Okay? That is not required by law. So here is the practical measure. Today, because of privacy out there that doesn't exist, it doesn't take long to figure out on the record that he has a felony. And now, let's say he gets hired and a background check is done. Usually employers do background checks before the fact, but sometimes they do it afterwards. And then they're looking, ooh, a felony. You lied. You lied to get this job. And what do you think happens at that point? He gets fired. I mean, I wouldn't hire a liar. Right. Now, here is, and unfortunately, it's not fun to have a felony on your record, which is why you really, how long ago did this felony take place?
3: Well, he got out of jail just under 6 months ago.
1: That's not going to help him. If it's years and years ago, I would argue for an expungement. It's not going to help him. All right. So here's the problem is that he sits in there. He hopefully meets with the employer and says, hey, I was convicted of a felony because my wife, we got into a fight. She hit me first. And you know how it is today. Today, the police automatically believe the wife, and there's no chance that I would have prevailed. And that's why I got nailed. That's what I would argue, even if it's not true. Okay, but I mean, it doesn't matter because that's even if it weren't the story, that would be what he'd have to say. And that's the fact, by the way. So to be honest and upfront, say he sits down and tells the employer, saying, hey, this happened, but let me tell you why I'm good to work for you, and just admit it. That's what he does. The problem is that today, because of the internet, what happens is people do a full background check, and before they

0: even talk to him, they, on the record, there is a felony. So it's a tough one. It is a very tough one.
1: So it's just black and white. When they do a
0: It's pretty black and white. If they do, assume they're going to do a background check. So he's got to figure out a way to get in front of the potential employer. He's got to figure out a way, and then you can explain it. But if it's just he has a felony, then he's screwed, especially today. That's one of the downsides of being online, of just the privacy being ignored, which is why I do this commercial for Incogni, is because of those things with the data brokers. Okay. All right. Patricia. Hello, Patricia.
2: Good morning.
0: Yes, sir. Yes, ma'am. Sorry about that. What can I do for you?
2: Well, I'm 89 years old, but that's neither here nor there.
0: No, you sound pretty good. You sound pretty good for 89. I have to tell you that. I must admit.
2: Well, I'm not in good But anyhow, 21 years ago, my husband did his last will and testament, and I as a beneficiary, the original. And then we were hacked. My daughter took over everything. Then last week she told me she changed the will. And is she allowed, isn't the will until
0: I die? Wait a second,
2: hold
0: on. All right, you're talking about a will, and your husband died, what, 20 years ago?
2: No, he died last year.
0: Okay, well, she can't change the will. I mean, she cannot change the will, Patricia. That's just, okay, doesn't worry about it. Even the executor can't change the will. And so whoever is in charge, I mean, the will is the will. They have to disperse whatever assets pursuant to the will.
2: She cannot change it.
0: That is correct. That's
2: it.
0: Correct. And Patricia, I would suggest you make the phone call very quickly because you sound like you're going to die before the end of the phone call. 89 years old. You know, I told you you sounded pretty good. And then you start talking about your medical issues. Your medical issues. What's wrong with you, Patricia?
2: Well, I've had cancer 10 times. All parts.
0: You've had cancer 10 times and you sound this good? Good for you.
2: And I do everything myself. I take care of
0: good for you.
2: Everything I've paid.
0: No, believe me, you're my hero on this one. 89, cancer 10 times, and she's on her own. Not bad. Not bad. Okay, while we're talking about privacy in a previous conversation, there is none out there. Online, they're going to find out everything about you. As a matter of fact, everything about you is out there online. 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
5: Showers and thunderstorms around this afternoon and into the evening hours. Mostly cloudy overnight tonight, low in the low 70s. Tomorrow, partly sunny, a few scattered thunderstorms around in the afternoon. High 92, our heat index at 101. Mostly sunny, scattered storms Monday. I'm Georgia WeatherNet meteorologist KJ Allen.
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6: You owe the money. 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I mean, the reality is, Rick, you owe the money. 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So you have a couple of choices. You can go ahead and answer the complaint. They're going to set up a trial date, and you're going to go to trial, and then you're going to lose. And there'll be a judgment against you because you have no defense. You owe the money. The other thing you can do, and this is more practical, you call them up and you say, I have no money, but I'd like to pay this off. And here is what I'd like to offer you. Before I go bankrupt.

0: effect on you. I would like to offer you $100 a month or $200 a month, and I'll pay you 50 cents on the dollar in the hope that they look at you better something than nothing. Now, that depends on which credit card company it is. That depends on who you're talking to. That depends if they do some kind of a cursory background check on you and you don't have any money, you don't have a job, and it's fairly easy for you to establish that, then they'll start talking to you. So to give yourself time, you answer the complaint. And don't bother with an attorney, because an attorney is not going to help you. An attorney might help you to negotiate a better term for you, but you're going to pay for that attorney unless you go to one of these organizations that help people for free or for very low cost, and they're out there, and you get to do an internet search for those organizations. And you just you throw up the search words, you know, broke, poor, lawsuit, summons, all of those words, and you'll probably find something. But the bottom line is, you are completely screwed, Rick. You owe the money. You have no defenses. So let's try to get out of it for not having a judgment. Because if you get a judgment for $5,000, that's on your record for basically forever. 10 years.
1: Oh, wow.
0: Yeah. Okay. No, it's serious. So that's, you got to be pretty careful about that. And that's what I would do. Jones. Hello, Jones. Welcome.
2: Oh, hi. I am 88 years old.
3: Yeah, you sound it. Okay, go ahead.
2: I have a will, and I have my home is in a trust, and I want to remove a person from the will and from the trust. And I was wondering if I could just cross off their name and sign it and date it.
3: Nope.
2: Or do I have
3: to? No, you don't want to do that. You do not want to do that. If you want to disinherit someone, you've got to do it properly. Because I'll tell you what someone is going to say, who is being disinherited, is going to come right back and say, you know what? Jones was 88 years old, and that's when she crossed out the name, and she didn't know what the hell she was doing. And therefore, let's go back to the original document before the cross out of the name. Jones, what kind of property? What's the value of the home? What's the value of everything that's in the trust or the will?
2: Right now, it's probably $100,000.
3: Okay, you've got to have a lawyer. You know, you have to have a lawyer do it. It's going to cost you a little bit. It's going to cost you maybe $1,000. I mean, there are, you know, there are groups out there. There are organizations out there, and you get to do, you have to do a little bit of an internet search. You know what a computer is?
2: Yes.
3: Okay, good.
2: And I'm wondering, can you do this on the internet?
3: Yeah, you can. No. You find a lawyer through the internet. Because, I mean, you can do an internet will, but I wouldn't. I would hire a lawyer to rewrite the will, and that is disinheriting the person you want to disinherit. Now, is this a family member that you're disinheriting?
2: Yes.
3: Okay, well, let me tell you what happens. And you're estranged. Why are you kicking that person off the will?
2: Because I haven't seen them for 6 years.
3: Good. Okay, that's a good reason. Now, let me tell you what happens when you die, typically.
2: Okay.
3: Is they come back and say, no, she never intended, and she always intended to leave me money, and there's the original will. So you want it airtight, and that's why you need an attorney to do it, Jones. Do yourself a favor. I mean, you're dead. Do you really care? I mean, no. I mean, because you're already in the ground, or you've been barbecued and, you know, at the mortuary, and you've been, you know, burned up. So, I mean, do you really care? You don't. But still, you know, yeah, you need a lawyer on that one for sure.
0: Joanne. Hello, Joanne.
4: Good morning.
0: Yes, ma'am.
4: Hang on while I kick you off. Okay, I have a trust that I did about 4 or 5 years ago, and I would like to make changes in the percentages of my giving the recipients, and I would like to know, can I do a do I have to go to a lawyer?
0: And, no, probably not. Probably not. Changes are easy to make. Now, what I would do is I would look at an internet search on that one. I do a lot of that. I go to the internet because You can do a lot and not have to go to a lawyer. And it depends on how much money is in the trust. Let me ask, Joanne, how much money are we talking about here?
4: With a house and stuff, it's well over $1 million.
0: Yeah, maybe worth it. Who wrote the trust? Was it a lawyer?
4: A lawyer.
0: Okay, I would go back to the lawyer and
4: every
0: say,
4: time,
0: go ahead.
4: Every time I've done a change, they charge me like $200.
0: Yeah.
4: I was just wondering if I could just.
0: Yeah, you can. It's an amended trust. You're amending your trust is what you're doing. And what you want to do is make it as airtight as possible. And changes in percentage is fairly easy, but you don't want the person who you lowered their percentage to be able to come back and say it was not written correctly or Joanne really didn't mean it. And so you have to do, obviously, an amended trust. And you can look at other trusts. You can look at templates because that's fairly easy. This is an amended trust is what you're writing in there. This is the date of the trust. And you simply say, I am changing the percentages of the recipients of the trust. Here are the new percentages. And I would say the old percentages are this. The new percentages are this. And then you notarize it, and it becomes part of, it's basically a brand new trust, Joanne. So it is let's say it was January 1st, 2010 when you wrote it. I just threw a figure out there. And you
4: right.
0: now have an amendment to the January 1st, 2010 trust. It's a brand new trust that incorporates everything the old trust has, except the changes in percentages. That's it. Fairly easy. Okay.
4: Well, I thought maybe I could just go to a notary, just write it up.
0: Well,
4: and
0: no,
4: go to
0: notary's
4: a notary.
0: Not going to read. No, notary's not going to rewrite that trust for you. No way.
4: No. I just thought just to notarize the changes.
0: You have to have a change, but you have to have an amended trust. It's a new trust. You have to write to change it, Joanne.
4: Okay. I got it. Okay.
0: Okay. Good. Yeah, notaries don't do jack for you. And a quick word, and I just told Joanne she probably doesn't need a lawyer. When do you need a lawyer? 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

0: Welcome back. More handle on the law, marginal legal advice. Dan, let's go to you. Hello, Dan. You're up.
1: Hi, Bill. Just a quick question. I was in a car accident in 2023 in the summer. It settled earlier this year, 2026. I have the actual two-page form that shows that they cannot come back for anything else. I have the letter that the other lawyer sent to the court to dismiss the lawsuit, et cetera. I have about an inch and a half file of everything they ever sent me, every note I ever took, all these things regarding this. How long do I, should I reasonably want to hold on to that?
0: Yeah,
1: file?
0: The only thing you actually would hold on to is that final document saying they can't go after you. It's over. Ciao, baby. It's finished. That's the only thing I would keep. And if you have a computer and you can scan it, just put it in a file, you know, in case you can easily put it, you know, you keep that forever. But that's the only thing. The rest of it, you can toss. The rest of it, you're fine on that. How much money did you get, by the way?
1: I didn't get any. Unfortunately, I was the cause of the accident.
0: Oh, excellent. How much money did your insurance pay the causee?
1: The gentleman collected $225,000.
0: Okay, so he was fairly banged up.
1: At least he said he was.
0: He was. See, there's what he says and what the insurance company pays for. And if he got away with $225,000 and he wasn't hurt, you've got one smart guy there. That's for sure. Boy, I want to meet him. Yeah, for sure. Dan. Hello, Dan. Dan, you there?
2: Hey, Bill.
0: Yeah.
2: Yeah. Hey, around the end of June, my son was driving home from work on a two-lane state highway when a 14-year-old kid came shooting out onto the highway on a little scooter from a driveway that had trees and bushes growing down to the end of the driveway, slammed into the side of my son's car. The police impounded his car at the accident site as part of an accident investigation. My son was not charged with anything, had not been drinking, was just coming home from work. He has inquired several times when he can get his car, and is told they are backlogged on investigations and could not give him a time or any other information. What's his recourse? He wants his
0: He really doesn't have any. All he can do is push. And what I would do practically, because they are backed up, and the case is under investigation, and they're allowed to take the vehicle for the investigation. So what I would do is get hold of a criminal attorney who's connected, just to make a phone call and find out who is connected to the police department and someone who the cops really like, and hopefully you get near the top. I mean, there's no lawsuit or anything here. Now it's just practically where you can go. You also call maybe city council and get your local city council person to represent your district. I mean, there's no easy way of doing this. Unfortunately, they are backlogged. They can take the car, and you are completely screwed. Now, you can sue the owner of the vehicle that hit you, the e-scooter, and that would be his parents. I assume it's a guy because it usually is. That would be his parents. You can sue them for the damages. Your damage is part of it is not having the car for X period of time. That you can do. Wow, that's no fun at all, for sure. Pauline, hello, Pauline.
3: I had a contractor do work on my house, and I paid with a credit card for the work done. And I called the company that he didn't give me an invoice.
4: Ooh, and why would you pay for a credit card if he doesn't give you an invoice, Pauline?
3: Because I was dumb.
4: Okay, that's a good answer. All right, so I don't have to say it. How much did you pay, and how much did he not do, and how much did he charge? Let's go through that for a minute.
3: $750, and the other problem is I had someone go there to take my place because I was sick. So the only thing I'm just going to have to take his word of what he did.
4: And so do you know if he did it or not?
3: I was told he did.
4: Okay. And then what's your question, Pauline? Just because if you didn't get an invoice and you, and that was the amount you were supposed to pay and he did the work and you sort of agreed to it, I don't see the problem. I mean, he should have given you an invoice, but, you know, no harm, no foul. I mean, have you been screwed out of money, you think?
3: Well, the thing is I just want in writing to show what he did, the work that he did.
4: All right, ask him. Ask him. That's it. Turn around, you call him up and go, I want an invoice. If he's legitimate, he's going to give it to you. That's not complicated.
0: John. Hey, John, you're up. Welcome to Handle on the Law.
5: Hi, Bill. So I'm going to make up some numbers, but I went into an apartment. Let's say it was $1,000. I paid $1,000 plus another $2,000 for the security deposit. I'm sorry, it was the security deposit plus 1 month or whatever it is. Yeah. At the end of the day, I paid $3,000 with the rent was $1,000. Okay. So I was there for several years. I then couldn't afford to pay the rent 1 month. And I, on the 15th of the month or so, I told the landlord, hey, I can't pay for this. I was already obviously late. And I had told him, hey, I'm going to come up with it. But then I didn't. And I told him, hey, I can't pay for this month. Can I just leave by the end of the month and, use part of the deposit for this month? Right. Thinking, okay, well.
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9: And welcome inside the Truist Studios here in the Battery, Atlanta. Barrett Salee and Chris Domino with you, and we are getting you ready for Game 2 between the Braves and the Rockies. 4:10 first pitch across the street at Truist Park. Braves looking to win the series outright. After a big win last night, Braves now winners of five in a row, and the bats did come alive yesterday on the heels of Ronald Acuna Jr. with his three hits out of the cleanup spot, and Michael Harris the second, his two hits, including a three-run home run. It was nice to see those bats come out on fire after the three-game sweep over the Dodgers. We do have a pitching change for the Rockies. We'll talk about that a little bit later in the show. Martin Perez will be on the bump for the Braves. We've got a lot to get to over the course of this show. We'll have lineups. We'll break down that pitching matchup, and you'll hear from Braves manager Walt Weiss a little later this segment. But first, before we get into it further, let's pause 10 seconds for station identification on the Atlanta Braves Radio Network.
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9: All right, welcome back inside the Truist Studios. And I think for this Braves team to have the kind of outing they had yesterday with the bats coming out hot, with Michael Harris II going deep into the chop house. I mean, this is a Braves team that even during the Dodgers series, when, you know, we had the three-game sweep, the bats still didn't get popping, but 14 hits last night, three runs in the second, two runs in the fifth. A thing that we've talked about consistently on this show has been the lack of the crooked numbers on the scoreboard. Well, that's changed. It changed yesterday. It changed a little bit in the Dodgers series as well, but getting out to a three-run lead in the second and adding on in the third, that's something that you want to see from this Braves team. It's something that during the month of June, we didn't see. And during the month of August, at least for the first, I don't know, 3 weeks or so, we didn't see it either. And then now, once you had Ronald Acuna Jr. maybe hit that reset button with a day off 2 days ago, he comes back in that cleanup spot, and he comes through in a very big way. Austin Riley got the day off. We'll see what he can do. He's back in the lineup, spoiler alert. But I think for this Braves team, it's all about trying to find ways to get the guys who are slumping out of their slumps, but also make sure you keep some legs fresh going into the postseason run.
11: And we had said this with Mauricio Dubonis on Kim. Now Dominic Smith is going to get a chance, and again, not to give too much away, if I am rooting for anything, I'm rooting for Dominic Smith to have a little bit of a moment today. We've seen Kim have it. We've seen Murphy have it. I've seen Lane Thomas have it. I've seen Yastrzemski have it. I would like Dominic Smith to actually be that threat coming off the bench on days that it doesn't DH, where he is a guy that you go, I got a button to push. So I think that's in the next 5 weeks. I'd like to see a little bit of a lefty power pop bat reemerge with him and the threat of it on top of everything else. But we sort of joked earlier today that I don't even know how many times you would see a major league lineup where a catcher leads off and your DH hits ninth.
9: Yeah.
11: That is a little bit of a different look. And the Ronald experiment last night, which was positive, successful, I'm looking to see now if he has a little bit more bounce in his step no matter where he hits. I think that was a much, much needed night for him last night.
9: Yeah, it really was. He needed it in a big way. And he even said after the game, I think the question was, we kind of talked about, okay, what was his reaction going to be? And he said after the game, yeah, I needed it. I needed that. It was something that was I think from a frustration standpoint, it was starting to mount. You could see it in his body language. And he 100% agreed with it. And I think for Ronald, you don't really get to hear that side of him all that much, but he really is.
11: Players know.
9: Yeah, players know. And for him to come out and say, yeah, it was totally worth it, totally fine with it, let's move on, and he did in a big way.
11: Early BP yesterday, and again, it absolutely, it was just on display. He makes a really important play in the outfield yesterday, and it's like one of those where you go, okay, if I'm not going to hit as much, if I'm not going to be as run productive, let me make sure I play really good defense. I think for everybody, the Ha-Seong Kim thing was really, and I confirmed with players over the last 2 days, the celebration in the clubhouse was, it was like the Dom Smith home run early in the year, because you want guys to feel like they're welcome. Dom Smith did it early, Ha-Seong Kim did it late, but it was the same vibe. It was the same bunch of guys actually being really happy for a guy who, somebody welcome to the club, Dom Smith, welcome to 2026, Ha-Seong Kim. Sean Murphy, a couple of hits, all good. Sean Murphy, by the way, his stoicism is he doesn't much care if you throw a party or pray for him or if you walk on by him. And that's not a knock. That's just his personality.
9: Yeah.
11: Kim, I think, needed it. Dom Smith, it was good to have that moment. Ha-Seong Kim, Dom Smith, and Sean Murphy, with all due respect, are not as important as Ronald Acuna getting into a groove where you go, okay, that version of him might not be there every day, but the version of him that could win a baseball game needs to be around a lot more than it's been this year.
9: Yeah, it's, I think for Ha-Seong Kim, you're right. I mean, he had been working his tail off. Who was this? It was Chris Sale after that game that he, the complete game shutout. The Ha-Seong Kim game was before that. That was the day before, and Chris Sale went out of his way to say nobody deserves that more, that he has been wearing that HitTrax machine or that Trajex machine out. I mean, for those who don't know, that's the one where it's $11 billion, and you can put any pitcher in any situation up there with any kind of arsenal, and it'll do it for you. Ha-Seong Kim wearing that out, it's helped him. Sean Murphy coming back, having two really good days. A lot of good to go around, including yesterday with the 14 hits. I do think, though, with Grant Holmes, again, sort of the audition. We talk about it a lot. It's a big weekend. You have Grant, you have Martin Perez going today, and you have Tyler Mahle going on Sunday. What do you put on paper? What do you put on film? Well, Grant Holmes yesterday, he's good. Not great, but good. Gave up 8 hits, but they were, a lot of soft singles, and Walt went out of his way to mention that after the game as well. So you're still now with this storyline, and I think it's going to continue, because I don't really expect a lot of these guys to have those just blow-up games, but what's the rotation going to look like? What's the bullpen going to look like? An ongoing question that we can't answer yet, but it's going to be a big part of this postseason run.
11: Yeah. Well, it's Chris Sale and the Salettes, and who's going to be behind him. And now, literally, who's going to be on the stage with him when it comes down to it? We have another less than 5 weeks now. But it's a push to the finish line to figure out. And again, matchup's going to have something to do with it. If you get a bye, it's going to have something to do with it, because I might be able to set up my rotation in a way that I like. If you're trying to chase a bye, who do you use Friday, Saturday, Sunday, the last few games?
9: Mm-hmm.
11: If you get in, does it pay off? If you don't get in, it didn't. All those things are going to be things for, again, it's only a month away, so it's not far, far down the road. But everything that's going to lead to that moment when it comes to the starting pitching. The other part is, can Suarez come back? We found out who's not coming back. And there was look, there was no surprises about who was not going to be available. The fact that there were surgeries involved, that changes it, no doubt about it. That's Waldrop as much as anybody else. But what you're going to do with the 13 total arms and what you're going to do with the guy who you're not starting game one, two, or three, but you're going to be a guy who could be used in two of those. You're a guy who could be in the second round, maybe moved up to be a starter because the matchup actually lets you know, it dictates that that guy should be a starter, just not against this team in this series. Those are all things. And Martin Perez, again, it's going to be swing and miss. This team today, they put the ball in play, fourth in Major League Baseball on average, if that means anything to you. They're not a good road team. They're better at home, but they're not good at home. So Martin Perez is, I'm looking at swing and miss. That's a different type of swing and miss. Can you get soft ground balls? Can you get the ground ball flip when there's a man on first? This is Martin Perez. He's not wow guy. What he is veteran guy. What he is he understands every situation and circumstance he's in. There's a man on second. I don't want him to get over to third. Maybe I pitch a righty in where he doesn't have an opportunity to slap it the other way. Those are veteran things.
9: Yeah.
11: That ground ball in front of the guy in second base as opposed to the one on the outside part of the plate where a right-handed hitter moves him over. Those are the types of decisions you see with a guy like this on the mound.
9: Yeah. So it'll be interesting to see what Martin Perez does after what Grant Holmes did yesterday. So a lot to get to. The rest of the show will preview the pitching matchup. And like I said, Colorado has made a late change in terms of their starting pitcher. We'll tell you all about that a little bit later as well. But first, Ben Engram sat down with Braves manager Walt Weiss earlier today. Here's that conversation. It's the Walt Weiss Report.
12: Before the Braves take the field, we chat with Braves manager Walt Weiss for the latest on today's game. 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
13: Time now for the Walt Weiss Report here on the Atlanta Braves Radio Network. Braves rolling into this game two against the Rockies tonight. Walt, your team has been really good at home this year. Best home record in baseball. You've won 16 of your last 19 here. In your opinion, what are all the elements involved in making this place such an advantage for your club?
14: Yeah, it's tough to say, you know. Great atmosphere, obviously, and guys love playing here. It's just it's just a great place to play. And I mean, when you got the fans on your side, you got a packed house most nights. I think it brings a little juice, you know. So look, everybody could probably say that about playing at home, but I think our place is pretty special.
13: Yeah, definitely a home field advantage. I'll tell you, another guy performing well at home, Martin Perez, 2.02 ERA. He's looking really comfortable no matter where he's pitching. And a lot of that, I'm sure, is just his being a veteran in this game. But I'm sure his catchers and Hef and everybody else involved in what he does day-to-day is helping in that as well.
14: For sure. Look, we got great pitching staff, great pitching coaches. So, yeah, Martin obviously been one of those guys that maybe coming to spring training wasn't necessarily on the radar, coming in on a minor league deal, and he's been one of our better starters. So you got to have stories like that to have good years, and Martin's been in the middle of a lot of good stuff for us.
13: Yeah, excited to see him out there tonight. It was a good night for Ronald Acuna last night, played really well in the field too. How much of that do you attribute to him getting a night of rest the night prior?
14: Well, it's hard to say, but I do believe in that, and that's why I do it from time to time. I'm speaking from experience there as a player, and there are times where that one day watching the game from the bench kind of slows things down for you and maybe simplifies some things. At the same time, Ronald went to work yesterday on the off day, the day before, I guess, when he had the day off. Did a lot of work and maybe found some things, but I do like a little bit of a reset every now and then for the guys that are playing every day.
13: Yeah, it's been good. And I'll tell you another thing about Ronald. I mean, we see him perform at the plate last night, and the defense follows. And to me, it's just a reminder of how hard it is to not take your woes at the plate into the field with you sometimes. That can kind of correlate, can it?
14: It absolutely can. And, you know, when the next inning starts, and even if you had a tough at bat, you got to be able to flush it. And it's easier said than done. But Those are hard lessons, especially for young major leaguers. You know, you start carrying your offense out to your defense, and it's going to be an issue.
13: One last question about this team you're playing, the Rockies. And I know you saw them back in May, but after watching them play last night, is it fair to say that what they look like at the plate, what they do at the plate, doesn't really match the record they posted this season?
14: Yeah, look, they're ranked pretty high in most of the offensive categories. And that has some to do with Coors Field. We all know that. But, They got some good young players that swing the bat, and they have a lot. They have really good team speed. And last night, I mean, everything they hit seemed to find a hole. I mean, a lot of ground balls got through. But bottom line is they're putting the ball in play, and when you do that, things happen. But they look more athletic than they've been in a little while.
13: Yeah, hardly a pushover, that's for sure. Well, big win last night. Looking forward to another one tonight. Thanks, as always, for the time. We'll catch up with you after the game.
14: All right. Thank you, Ben.
13: This has been the Walt Weiss Report on the Atlanta Braves Radio Network.
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1: 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Let's get to today's lineups. And leading off for the Rockies is designated hitter Jake McCarthy. Batting second in center field is Cole Kerrig. Batting third, the catcher Hunter Goodman. Batting fourth and playing first base is TJ Rumfield. Batting fifth and playing second base is Connor Norby. Batting sixth and playing third base is Willie Castro. Batting seventh and playing right field is Mickey Moniak. Batting eighth and left field is Jordan Beck. And batting ninth, the shortstop Ezekiel Tovar. And we will talk about the pitchers a little bit later in the show, but Zach Agnos will get the start in place of Ryan Feltner. So we'll get into why that is a little bit later. For the Braves, leading off and doing the catching is Drake Baldwin. Batting second in right field is Ronald Acuna Jr. Batting third at first base is Matt Olson. Batting fourth and playing shortstop is Mauricio Dubon. Batting fifth, the center fielder, Michael Harris II. Batting sixth and playing second base is Ozzie Albies. Batting seventh in left field is Mike Yastrzemski. Batting eighth and playing third base is Austin Riley. And batting ninth, the designated hitter, Dominic Smith. And they'll be behind Martin Perez. So the one-game Ronald Acuna Jr. at cleanup experiment has finished. It has concluded. He's now back up in that second spot in the order. Drake batting leadoff. We kind of know that's the way it's supposed to be with those two alternating depending on righty-lefty. But Austin Riley back in the lineup, we've consistently said, or at least over the last, I don't know, 4 or 5 days, that you're going to see guys have days off here and there. You saw Ronnie get one. You saw Austin get one. Dubon is the key to that because he can play all over the place. And now this is a little bit more, I don't know, traditional, if you say that, or if you should say, because, again, you're talking about Yazin left against a lefty. That makes sense. So if you're not going to have anybody have a day off, this appears to be kind of how you're going to roll it out.
2: Well, Dom Smith, you know, the appearances have been a little bit fewer, a little bit more scarce. The pinch-hitting button, be nice to see him have the day that maybe Ronald Acuna had or Ha-Seong Kim had the other day or Sean Murphy's had this week. This would be nice. If Dom Smith has a day today, you could actually say over the last less than a week, you've actually watched a couple of things happen. Now, I don't know what's going to stick. I don't know if Kim is going to hit. I don't know if Murphy's going to hit. I don't know if Dom Smith hits today, if he hits the next time he gets an appearance. I don't know if Ronald's going to hit today. He did it yesterday. But it would be sort of a nice 4-for-4 watching Dom Smith have a day today if that's what happens offensively, because to use him as a pinch hit bat would be big. Look, at the end of the day, there were moments when Sean Murphy is a 200 hitter, I'm not talking about that version. The guy, though, that can get on a little bit of a hot streak, hit a few home runs, he is viable to pinch hit because defensively, if he was going to come in games late, if he's hitting well, if he's got a power stroke, there's a chance to pinch hit for somebody to actually get him behind the plate and do something a little bit different at the end of a game. And I never want to take Drake's bat out of it. But if there was a moment where I get Sean Murphy hitting well and I get an inning of defense, that would be interesting. He just really hadn't proven yet that he was really offensively that guy.

0: offensively, everybody says, calls a good game, still has the ability to throw you out, and all those things are still in play, but a little bit of offense wouldn't help, wouldn't hurt. Smith being the last piece to maybe see this week do something. I can tell you, they're 1-for-11 yesterday. Hunter Goodman, who has got pop, he was 3-for-5, but he didn't really do any damage. He only had one RBI. He was the only guy that had a hit with a runner in scoring position. Connor Norby was 0-for-3, and Mickey Moniak was 0-for-2.
1: Yeah.
0: They were the biggest culprits in this thing. So they had opportunities. They just didn't cash. And 1-for-11 is not going to work on a day where the Braves were 4-for-9.
1: Yeah, Mickey Moniak, it's one of those things with him. He was a 1-1 guy. He was with the Phillies. Now he's with the Rockies. You're kind of wondering if and when he's going to pop, and he just hasn't done it. But, this lineup, you saw a little bit how scary they could be. I think for this Braves team, you can't take these guys lightly. But I think for this Braves lineup, one thing that we have kind of, I wouldn't say gone unnoticed, but Michael Harris II, we joked about this in the local show. He literally has hit everywhere in the lineup except number three because Matt Olson has that on lock. But Michael Harris II has been really good this year. Since the All-Star break, he leads Major League Baseball in doubles with 15 and is tied for second in extra base hits with 22. He's batting .288 since the All-Star break. Now, .288 in years past, and I'm talking maybe generations past, might not have been really anything to write home about. But in this day and age, it is. And he looks like he's picking the right spots and being a little bit more patient, getting to more three-ball counts, waiting to find his pitch. Look, Michael Harris II is not the MVP of this team. It's Mauricio Dubon. I think almost everybody on the planet would agree with that. But the way he's been so consistent this year, which has been a complete reversal from what Michael Harris II has done throughout the course of his career, it's been very refreshing to see him kind of follow through on some of the hope and the promise that he had when he broke in.
0: So let me tell you what Michael Harris is. Michael Harris behind Pete Crow Armstrong, if there was a second place for a silver slugger for center field, he might be it. He's third in home runs for all center fielders. Byron Buxton has 3 more. Armstrong has 35. Take him out of it. He's hitting .280, but a bunch of, 71 RBI. If you're talking about, he has 86, Michael has 75. So if Pete Crow Armstrong's obviously an MVP candidate, Michael Harris, if you're the second best center fielder offensively in the National League, great. Pajas has had a nice year. Jackson Merrill's turned it around. I get all that. But he's hitting .294. If you hit, 25-plus bombs, and if next year, if 25, 26 turns into 30, now all of a sudden he's looked at as a very different player.
1: Yeah.
0: You go 30-280, 96, now all of a sudden, he's got 75 RBI. He's only 11 behind Pete Crow Armstrong in terms of the RBI. By the way, he strikes out fewer times, too. Pete Crow Armstrong struck out 159 times. Michael's in that 101 tuck-in spot right now, which means he's really good at that as well in terms of striking out relative to other center fielders.
1: Yeah, it's been a nice change for Michael Harris II. PCA, I think, just hit a home run again today. That guy, oh, man. He's putting on his MVP case right now.
0: In all of baseball, he's third in center field home runs, tied with Jackson Merrill. He's third in terms of RBI. He strikes out a tick less than a bunch of other guys. His .294 is better than Pete Crow Armstrong's .280. Byron Buxton's .254. Jackson Merrill's .241. So I'm telling you, in the National League, he'd actually be your second place silver slugger for center fielders in the game. And if you expand it to the American League, and by the way, it looks like Byron Buxton might have to get a surgery this offseason on his hip. So there's a lot of things going on here. Julio Rodriguez, who's a really talented player, has fewer home runs, fewer RBIs, hitting worse than Michael Harris. He struck out more than Michael Harris. So Michael Harris's year has been more than just fine.
1: Yeah.
0: But again, if he starts creeping up to that 30-280 type center fielder with his ability to play defense and hit anywhere in the lineup, his value is even bigger than a lot of these guys whose names maybe around baseball at times have been bigger.
1: It's been very nice to see him put together this kind of season. We'll talk a little bit about what the Braves have been doing that might be extremely refreshing to a lot of people around here. We'll do that next. But before we take a break, let's get to yesterday's defensive play of the game.
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2: 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There's one. Back to first. And a double play. Quick as a whistle on the right side of the infield. That was amazing. Two down.
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1: 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And Chris, we've been harping on this for a long time, how something we were promised before the season just hasn't come to fruition, and that's stolen bases. And yet, Ha-Seong Kim had one yesterday. You saw multiple stolen bases in, I think, four or five games before that. And, you know, this is a team that I think at this point we can say the DNA is not what we thought it would be. We thought it would be a little bit more aggressive, and that's fine. But if you have that threat, if you pose a threat, if it's a thought in the pitcher's mind, that can do an awful lot going into the playoffs. We just talked about Michael Harris the second. He's got nine this year. He don't even have double digits in strikeouts this year, despite the fact that he's had a pretty good year in terms of on-base percentage and just getting there. So if it can just be something, just something down the stretch,
0: well,
1: that would go a long way.
0: If you have to pivot because you're playing these one-run games, and they're up to 41 one-run games, 22-19, by the way, for the year. And if you look around baseball, that's a good amount. I mean, you're playing more than 25% of your games right now to the tune of one run. And if the home run and the power goes away, your ability to, and I saw Ronald score from first.
1: Mm-hmm.
0: You know, that was he was on the move, by the way, I think, on that play as well. And he does score from first on a Michael Harris hit. You better figure out, how do I give myself maybe a little bit of an advantage? And if the home runs are not going to be consistently there, I think stealing a base, certainly being smart on a base pass, not getting picked off anymore,
1: mm-hmm.
0: not having that moment where you hesitate and all of a sudden you get burned. I thought Sean Murphy last night, he hit a ball pretty hard, and you can get greedy and try to go for two, and you can find yourself sort of costing your team
1: mm-hmm.
0: an out. So I think being smarter on the base pass, but if you can run a tick more, I'm blown away that one guy has double-digit stolen bases, and it's Ronald Acuña, who yeah. missed a bunch of games, and everybody said, well, because of his legs, he's just not really going to run much anymore.
1: Yeah.
0: And he's not. So if you can do it, or if you can maybe included in the arsenal, if not make it the number one thing that you're going to go into the postseason with, there's no downside to that.
1: Yeah, when Sean Murphy rounded first, it was like, oh no, oh no. It was.
0: But again, look, smart baseball players
1: exactly.
0: make you pick up the ball and make you actually have to come up throwing. Whether he thought he had a chance, I'll tell you, if there's a bobble, if there's something else, I want him going hard. I want him to make the turn, but I don't need him getting literally torched at second because you can run yourself out of an inning.
1: Yeah.
0: And you can do it at second base, by the way.
1: Yeah. Yes, you can. We will take a break. When we come back, we'll preview today's pitching matchup. 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
1: All right, Ryan Feltner was initially scheduled to start this one, but about 30 minutes or so ago, we found out he was a late scratch, and Zach Agnos will be the starter. He's 0-2, has a 5.68 ERA, 51 strikeouts this season. He's a 10th round pick in 2022 out of East Carolina. He's a guy, Chris, who in terms of his season, he has not pitched that much in terms of start. This is his third start. It will be his third start of this season. That's 34 appearances.
0: Yeah, this is an opener.
1: This is definitely an opener. He has gone four innings a few times, so you know he can stretch it out a little bit, but they are playing the opener game.
0: Yeah, well, look, it's two and a third, 1, 2, 3. Yeah, I'm sure they're hoping he gets through three innings. I'm sure they would like at least one time through to get whoever's going to come in next. I don't know. Does he still have this this sweet stash that he was pimping there for a while? I did not see him in the clubhouse yesterday, so I don't know.
1: According to his picture, yes, he's still rocking the sweet stash.
0: Well, okay, he kind of looks like Joe Version. And anybody doesn't know who that is, we got a guy working on the other side of the glass who absolutely looks like he could be a brother or certainly a close cousin of Zach Agnos today. I don't know what that means for his performance. I don't know what that means for his ability with the ladies. I'm just going to tell you, it probably is going to be a couple of three innings.
1: Wow.
0: No, Zach, I don't know what Joe's deal is either.
1: No, Joe's on it.
0: I'm not dipping in Joe's pocket. I'm just telling you that this guy, I have no idea what it means. He's pitching for the Colorado Rockies. He's a big swinging professional baseball player. I'm just telling you that shame on us if he goes three innings plus against us.
1: Yeah. This is a guy who has been effective-ish out of their bullpen, but like I said, his third start, he's 0-2 with a 5.68 ERA. Martin Perez will get the ball for the Braves, and we know all about what he's been able to do this year. 8-8, a 3.12 ERA, 48 walks, 85 strikeouts, a 1.21 whip, and a 2.20 opponent batting average. This has been a season for Martin Perez in which his career has been completely revitalized, signed on a minor league deal, came up, pitched, including a couple outings out of the bullpen, gets designated for assignment, comes back, and now he is one of the more important pitchers on this entire roster.
0: Well, he's also a dude on this team. He's respected.
1: Yeah.
0: I watched him yesterday around the cage when four guys were taking early BP. He was at the cage. He's starting today. He was at the cage yesterday watching guys hit. And I just think that's who he is. And I told you the story about Dubon. Mauricio Dubon is saddled up to him because he likes talking hitting with a pitcher, which is smart. And Martin Perez, as he has said, they call him handsome, by the way, because Martin Perez is that.
1: He's a good-looking dude.
0: He just said, that guy, why would I not pick his brain every opportunity? Let me go back to something. Feltner is a righty. Agnos is a righty. I don't know who they might bring in because, remember, Walt did not change basically as far as we could tell. There was no lineup change after the starting pitching was changed. But if I want to go back to Agnos in terms of Perez is swing and miss but not on heat. This guy, it's a 51 strikeouts, 26 walks. His whip is 1.4 and change. I am saying this. That I don't want to give. I want him to pay the price that they paid a little bit early last night. You want to throw this guy in the mound? You think you're going to get away with this one? And this is not Billy Badass, and this is not like, I'm not trying to be a bully. I'm just telling you that you don't let a guy like this beat you.
1: No.
0: You don't let a guy like this get out of this thing three innings and clean. You make them pay a price. And I hope that's what happens today. I'm looking forward to actually seeing what happens. He's not a big strikeout guy. We said the strikeout to walk ratio is not good. It's 9 home runs. And so far, certainly in sort of 2 starts, his third start, but it's 9 home runs in 76 innings. But it is a 1-4 and change whip without the ability, it seems, to have big stuff to strike people out. I'm all in.
1: Mm-hmm.
0: You know, there are once in a while where you just go, okay, boys.
1: Feast.
0: Well, get loaded up. This should be, everybody should be licking their chops to get a crack at this guy today.
1: Yep, absolutely. All right, we will get a check of our weather right now. It's been a little iffy over here lately, but let's get a check of our weather for today's game with the Fox 5 Storm Team and Alex Forbes.
4: 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Only a 30% chance of a storm this afternoon. That, of course, means a 70% chance of staying dry. 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
1: Laura Long here on the Ford Leadoff Show. Barrett Salee and Chris Domino with you. Ben and Joe will be on the call 4:10 first pitch across the street at Truist Park. It's hunting and fishing day. Chipper Jones gets you. The giveaway is that Chipper Jones hunting and fishing jersey. And I tell you what, based on the amount of people who were outside when we got to the studio this morning, it's going to be a hot item.
2: Well, they were gone quickly, that's for sure. And I actually, as I was walking back to the studio, I saw a lot of people putting them on. A lot of people wearing them today on top of everything else. So congratulations if you got one. Well worth it, I think, if you lined up early to do it.
1: Yeah. Yeah, it was, you know, when it comes to giveaways this year, that was up there in terms of crowd. I think the Hawaiian shirt day was huge, and the Drake Baldwin hockey jersey was huge, and that's about it.
2: There's a Ronald, I don't want to give any, but the Ronald Falcons jersey is coming up.
1: The Ronald Hawks jersey.
2: No, I think there's a, am I wrong about this?
1: Yeah, there was the Michael Harris II Falcons jersey. Now that there's a Ronald like Hawks jersey tank thing.
2: Is anything left then in that department in terms of giveaway days?
1: There's a there's a squishy day, and if you have if you have young girls, and I've got a 10-year-old, you know all about those squishies.
2: Well, God bless.
1: The squishy mystery dumplings.
2: Well, I would imagine a lot of people are going to be here early, and if you're a, I don't know, 58-year-old man fighting for your squishy, I would say back off.
1: You have issues.
2: Off a little bit. That's all.
1: If you are a 58-year-old man fighting for a mystery dumpling squishy, seek help.
2: Oh, I saw something today where I saw Ronald. It was a nice Falcons jersey. I guess it's not a giveaway. Maybe it was just his. Good for him. Maybe Ronald's adopting the Atlanta Falcons.
1: There was a Bijan jersey in the clubhouse a couple days ago.
2: And I would say, Ronald, welcome to the club, and I hope you don't suffer quite the way the Falcons fans have for a number of years.
1: Well, it's been difficult.
2: And I'm off that now. I just
1: it's been very difficult
2: for us. Just felt the need to get that out.
1: It's been very difficult for us. At least we have Tua. Oh, yeah. Let's get the keys to today's game. Change of subject. 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Ronald Acuña Jr. takes a day off, goes down to the cleanup spot, has three hits, and boom, we're back.
2: Well, and that was a cash by the third inning yesterday.
1: Yes, it was.
2: He was action, no doubt about it. Listen, as much as anything else, I like the fact that he walked his first time up, didn't get antsy, let off an inning. Gee, what a shock. You know, you don't have to lead off a game to lead off an inning. And he walked and he scored a run. And Michael Harris said it. It's nice to hit behind a guy who's got some speed. He can score from first base on a double. Hence, it happened. He hit the ball hard, did not, no lazy sort of fly ball outs. And yeah, I'm looking forward to if he can get rejuvenated. I'm going to actually play the Dom Smith getting on base, more than half an RBI for Dom Smith today. And he's the guy that I'm sort of looking for. I would just like him to have the moment that Ha-Seong Kim and Sean Murphy had, and Ronald last night, where it just felt good as a fan to see that type of day. Dom Smith, it's been a little bit since we celebrated him. I don't know how many at-bats he's going to get today. I don't know if they might pull a lefty in. But I'd like to see maybe if he's three at-bats in, he does drive in a run or two.
1: I'd like to see that, too. And with Ronald, you know, those were all rockets yesterday. The single to left, I think the exit velocity was 110. And I think for Ronald, that's when you know he's seeing the ball well. Because when the ball will just pop off his bat, it makes a different sound sometimes off of Ronald's bat. And we definitely saw that yesterday, heard that yesterday.
2: Well, I don't know. I saw, again, early BP yesterday, and I don't know what they're working on. One of the things that I'm reading about from people that I trust is level in the swing might be a little bit better. You counter a little bit of an uppercut swing with high fastballs. You just keep going up. And if a guy gets a little bit antsy because he says, well, normally I handle that pitch. Well, if you're not handling it now, that's a pitcher's delight. That's a catcher absolutely telling you what he wants.
1: Yeah.
2: And if he levels the swing out a little bit, that's when barrels happen. That's when line drives. And he's strong enough, certainly, to hit the ball out on a line drive. You know, you want bombs. Bombs are great. Bombs, everybody just says, okay, how far did that one go?
1: Yeah.
2: But we saw with Sean Murphy and Drake Baldwin, they don't have to go overly far. They have to go far enough. And if the ballpark says, that's a home run here, that's a home run. Drake didn't know. I don't think Murphy knew that was a home run, the one he hit the other day, because they weren't 15 rows deep. I don't need Ronald to go 15 rows deep. That's an added bonus. But he'll hit a line drive out, and if he's barreling up baseballs, he's big enough, strong enough to have that happen.
1: Yep. So hopefully Ronald comes back and has another good game today against the Colorado Rockies. We'll take a break. When we come back, we'll get our prize picks, picks of the day. Then we'll send you across the street. This is the Ford Leadoff Show on the Atlanta Braves Radio Network.
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1: 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I'm going to go Hunter Goodman more than 1.5 hits, runs, RBI. We talk about how big of a, the only threat that they have in terms of power in that lineup. We'll go with Hunter Goodman and then Matt Olson. I'm going to go big with Matt Olson and try to crank up these odds. 5.5x if he gets a home run. So Matt Olson with the home run, Hunter Goodman more than 1.5 hits, runs, RBIs.
2: Okay. And Goodman to me is the guy that you don't want him to beat. He had 3 hits last night. He was the only guy who got a hit with runners in scoring position to pick up an RBI. He did strike out once too, but remember, he's a 256 hitter with 36 home runs. He's really got power. Don't let him be the guy, which means don't walk guys in front of him. Don't do the things that, you know, quite honestly can get you in a little bit of trouble where pitching him around him might become a little bit more difficult. I'm going to go with Dom Smith. I said it earlier. I'm going to go more than a half an RBI for Dom Smith. I hope it's at least a 3 at-bat day. My guess is it will be. You don't necessarily want to lose the DH. But at a certain point, I think Dom Smith would like to, and I think Braves fans would like to see him have a moment that a few guys had this week, including, look, Ronald Acuna. You know, when we talk about him having moments, no, I need him to be better. I need him to actually feel really good. Last night was a really good start if you're going to get that version of him. And it's bigger than Kim getting a base hit, and it's bigger than Murphy getting a base hit, and it's bigger than Dom Smith picking up an RBI today. It's Ronald Acuna being a top-of-the-lineup type guy who's a threat. If that now comes back and if that's in play for the next 5-plus weeks, fantastic. I would like Dom Smith to actually have one of those moments in the clubhouse that everybody had this week.
1: Yeah, Dom Smith started out great, then went through a big-time lull, didn't get a lot of at-bats, and then now it seems like he's had a few moments here lately. Nothing like the walk-off Grand Slam, but certainly getting more chances here lately over the course of the last couple of weeks or so. That'll do it for us here at the Ford Leadoff Show. Lucas Koschevar and Joe Virgin, thank you very much behind the glass. He's Chris Domino. I'm Barrett Salee, Braves and Rockies. Game 2, next.
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0: after night, the Atlanta Braves take the field with one thing on their mind, getting a W.
1: And he swings and it's one high and deep to left field. Green to the wall, and it's gone! Home run, Ozzie Albies!
0: This is your home for the National League's best, and your Atlanta Braves are ready to go.
1: Olsen annihilates this thing, soaring to right and gone! Two-run homer, that was barreled to the chop house.
0: Atlanta Braves Baseball on the Braves Radio Network is brought to you by the original Louisiana Hot Sauce, Bayou Sun, your local Ford dealers, proud partner of your Atlanta Braves, The Home Depot, 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
1: Good afternoon, everybody, and welcome into Atlanta Braves Baseball. This afternoon from Truist Park in Atlanta, Georgia. It's game two in a series of three between the Braves and the Rockies. On the mound for the Braves tonight, it'll be the left-hander Martin Perez. He'll be taking on the right-hander Zach Agnos. Great to have you with us alongside Joe Simpson and our producer-engineer Jonathan Chadwick. Ben Ingram here with you. And Joe, let's start right there. Originally, it was supposed to be Perez versus Ryan Feltner, but a change made by the Rockies, and all we know is that Agnos, whether it be as an opener or actually going several innings, he's in there for the Rockies.
2: Yeah, and that may cause the guys to go to the video machine a little early, you know, to try to figure out or remember any at-bats they've had against him. And looking at the lineup as it is right now, and there are no changes, even though there's been a pitching change, nobody has more than one at-bat against him. So they haven't seen him that much, and they'll probably try to do a little homework before it starts.
1: Yeah, a little bit similar to what they went through last night with Sagano.
2: Guy
1: they had not seen before. So all that worked out well for the Braves last night. Timely hitting last night, really good defense, and man, you'd love to see more of the same tonight.
2: This whole homestand has been really spectacular defensively. Everybody's making great plays, helping the pitchers out. Last night there was a double play turn. There's a great catch to end the ball game. All those things add up in close ball games, and we've certainly had enough of those in this homestand. They make a huge difference. I just love the defense.
1: Yeah, no errors for the last 39 innings. There's a big reason the Braves have won five straight, and they've won 16 of the last 19 at home. And I think when you're talking about a streak like that, you have lots of things going your way, but man, you're starting with that night's starting pitcher.
2: It does. And you know what? I was just looking at a note in the Braves stuff today, a little nugget about Martin Perez. He's making what is tonight? His 22nd start. Among left-handed starters in the National League with at least 15 starts, he has the second-best opponent batting average against of any other left-hander at 220. The only guy better? Chris Sale, 218. That says a lot about what Martin is doing. He's missing some bats. He doesn't strike out a ton of guys, but he gets the ball on the ground and with weak contact.
1: I think about some of the conversations that we have each year at spring training, and one that I remember you and I having this year, some of the things that you don't see coming over the course of a season. That might be at the top of the list, the role of Martin Perez.
2: Didn't have him on my radar, and he's 8-8, and he could have easily be in double figures with a little break here and there. So even his last start might have been looked upon as kind of rough, but a bunch of unearned runs in that one for him.
1: All right, looking forward to this one tonight. Right now, let's pause 10 seconds for station identification on the Atlanta Braves Radio Network.
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1: Well, when we come back, Joe will introduce you to the starting nine. We hope to start on time tonight. We've had some weather here in Atlanta, but once we get closer to the first pitch, we'll let you know. Lineups when we come back on the Braves Radio Network.
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2: Joe Simpson back at Truist Park for a look at tonight's starting lineups between the Braves and the Rockies. 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First for the Rockies, the DH for them this afternoon will be Jake McCarthy. Cole Carrig will be in center field batting second. Hunter Goodman will do the catching and bat third. Batting cleanup at first base is T.J. Rumfield. Connor Norby will hit fifth and plays second base. At third base, batting sixth, Willie Castro. Mickey Moniak will be on the field today. He's not the DH, he's the right fielder, and he'll hit seventh. Batting eighth, getting into the lineup this afternoon, is Jordan Beck, and he will be in left field. And batting ninth and playing shortstop is Ezekiel Tovar. He's at shortstop. And one thing we figured out about the Rockies last night is these guys are aggressive, and they get after that first pitch. Again, for their lineup, McCarthy, Carrig, and Goodman. Rumfield, Norby, and Castro, Moniak, Beck, and Tovar. Here's the Braves starting lineup for Walt Weiss this afternoon. Drake Baldwin will lead it off and do the catching. Ronald Acuna Jr. moves up in the lineup after a perfect night last night, three hits and a walk. He'll be in right field batting second. Matt Olson will bat third and play first base. Mauricio Dubon is back in the cleanup spot, and he'll play shortstop. In center field, batting fifth, Michael Harris the second. He homered last night. Ozzie Albies is at second base, batting sixth. Batting seventh, and again in left field, is Mike Yastrzemski. Austin Riley's back in the lineup. He'll be at third base, batting eighth. And getting the start, getting some at-bats today, will be Dominic Smith, and he will be the DH. One more time for the Braves. It's Baldwin, Acuna, and Olson. Dubon, Harris, and Albies. Yastrzemski, Riley, and Smith. Those are your starting lineups. We'll be back with First Pitch right after this on the Atlanta Braves Radio Network.
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20: 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It'll be game two of this series coming up. This will be about a 15-minute delay, and we should be good to go here the next 20 minutes or so, 15, 20 minutes or so, and we'll see game two, Braves and the Rockies. Braves looking for their sixth win in a row. In the meantime, it'll be the Serve Pro Rain Delay Show as Barrett and Chris will be taking your phone calls and serving the time until we're ready for baseball here in the ballpark. The Serve Pro Rain Delay Show is brought to you by Serve Pro, the official restoration company of the Atlanta Braves. When disaster strikes, call Serve Pro and make it like it never even happened. So, short delay, and then Joe and I'll be back momentarily. Barrett and Chris have you till then. That'll be coming up on the backside of this break on the Atlanta Braves Radio Network.
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0: Welcome back to the Truist Studios here in the Battery, Atlanta. Barrett Salee and Chris D'Amino with you. 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You heard Ben and Joe from the stadium. Quick Rain Delay Show here as the storm ended about, I don't know, 20, 30 minutes ago. The rain passed through. It's a nice, bright, and sunny day. But, Chris, man, it came down for a little while.
1: It was a tale of three weather days, all in about an hour. The good news is everything looks like it is gone for now. They'll start this game pretty quickly. And everybody, hopefully now, as the Braves are on a five-game winning streak, they'll leave happy today after six. Maybe hang around the Battery. It is one of the great things about a Saturday afternoon for whatever start today. You do get an opportunity to have your evening if you want it. Mm-hmm. You have an opportunity to hang around in the Battery if you choose to. There's a lot of, there's more options, I think, with a 4 o'clock game on a Saturday afternoon.
0: Yeah, for sure. And this is going to be a big one in terms of crowds, because we got into the studio today about, I got here about 12:30, and the line to get in the stadium for the Chipper Jones hunting and fishing jersey was unbelievable. Now, they had other things too around the park. They had, you know, demonstrations and products and things like that. But this is going to be a huge crowd. There were a lot of people in that stadium already when the monsoon came through.
1: Well, I actually saw when the gates opened. I was actually walking by where they give away larges and extra larges, and everybody trying to figure out which one they wanted. And I was just like, hey, people, get one.
0: Right. Doesn't matter what size.
1: You probably want to get one at this point.
0: Yeah. 404-231-1680 if you want to get in touch with us real quick before we send you back across the street. Let's go to Tony in Roswell. What's up, Tony?
2: Hey, Barron. How you doing?
0: Doing well.
2: Thanks for taking my call. Hey, two quick things, since this is a quick rain delay show. First off, I'm glad that Acuna is hitting again. Last time you and I talked, I said unless Acuna gets going, we won't make it through the playoffs successfully. So thank goodness he's cranked up again. And the second thing, and I'll hang up and let you hear your response, future rain delay topics. All-star baseball players from Georgia. So what's your all Georgia team?
0: Okay.
2: And then all Metro Atlanta all-star team.
1: So just so you know, in the hallway where the visitor's clubhouse starts by the manager's office and takes you into there's an outline. It's a big wooden piece. It's really pretty. And it has all the guys from the state of Georgia. Mm-hmm. And there's another list with the guys who are professional players from the state of Georgia. But this has Hall of Famers. There's Hall of Famers with stars marked, with Jackie Robinson and a whole bunch of other people included on there. So, the state certainly has a big-time reputation for baseball talent. I would think that East Cobb and everything that's happened at Lake Point and these other places around here have absolutely contributed to that in the last 15-plus years.
0: Yeah, and the travel ball world over here is a massive, massive deal. And the good thing for those of us who live here, everyone travels to us. We don't have to go anywhere else because all the tournaments are here, and because that is directly a result of all of the talent that's around here.
1: Yeah, if I get in there tomorrow or at some point next week, I'll take a picture of the board that I'm talking about. But yeah, there's a picture and nameplate for every player in the bigs right now from the state of Georgia, and there's a bigger piece that's actually that wooden piece that I talked about that has the birthplace marked by a star for every Hall of Famer born in the state of Georgia.
0: Yeah, it is really cool. Not a lot of people get to see that. Let's go to Travis in Wilmington. What's up, Travis? How are you?
3: Hey, how you doing, Barron? I got a question. Maybe you could tell me. The other night when that catcher stepped on the guy's foot and held him down, would that be a matter of interference? How would the ruling be on that? And y'all doing a good job. Tell Ben I said hello, too.
0: Okay, we will do that. Yeah, that was William Contreras stepped on, I think it was Lane Thomas's foot. And it was before the pitch was even being delivered. He kind of just toe-tapped him. I think it should be catcher's interference. I don't know if there's a rule for that, honestly.
1: Yeah, I think if it happens during a swing, as long as that foot is in the box, the lined box, which the line sometimes disappears pretty quickly, but umpires have an idea. I just don't even know who saw it and what the actual call would have been at that point. But I do know that, much like if you hit a catcher's glove or if you do something stepping out of the box, there is a penalty to be paid. It just sort of, I think what they did is no harm, no foul on that one.
0: Yeah. And I do believe there was a, I wouldn't say a decent amount of time, but it wasn't like it was happening

0: as the pitch was coming.
1: Yeah, he wasn't issued a hot foot.
0: No.
1: You know, I didn't see a guy jump out of the box declaring anything either. But yeah, there are rules in play, and the rule is as long as you're in the batter's box, you're not supposed to be touched, that's for sure. Same with the catcher. As long as he's not in a place where he's not supposed to be, a batter can't do anything to interfere with his bat with that guy set up, but the catcher can't have his glove out in an extended area where all of a sudden catcher's interference comes into play.
0: Yep. You are listening to the Serve Pro Rain Delay Show, brought to you by Serve Pro, the official restoration company of the Atlanta Braves. When disaster strikes, call Serve Pro to make it like it never even happened.
1: I don't remember who it was. If somebody back there can look at this, I saw something I had never seen on a baseball field. I saw a catcher take his mask off and pick up a baseball with his mask. And that's illegal.
0: That's a balk.
1: Yeah, you cannot do that. And I was really fascinated because I had never seen it before. And I don't remember who it was.
0: It happened, yeah, it was here
1: but he
0: last year.
1: Yeah. He basically scooped it up. And I don't remember the circumstances. I was like, okay, this is the infamous, if you go to enough games or you watch enough games on TV, there's a chance you'll see something you've never seen before.
0: Yep. I did not know there was such a thing as a catcher's balk. But that is what that is. I don't know how you put that in a scorebook. Not going to lie, I have not practiced that or looked that up, how you put that in the scorebook. Maybe we can ask Ben. I'm sure Ben put it in his scorebook.
1: You know, my guess is the catcher himself might not have even known. Look, at the end of the day, I don't really want to bend Ben down, but it was just an interesting play that I had never seen before. And I don't know who would have known that immediately, except an umpire ruled on it immediately.
0: Yeah, it was very quick, and I don't think any of us really knew what was going on then, but that was one of the more interesting scoring decisions from last season. 4:25 estimated first pitch, so not a lot of time before we get out of here and send you across the street. Let's go to Jonah in Indiana. What's up, Jonah? How are you?
2: I'm pretty good, and before I get to my comment, the last caller actually reminded me of something. I heard it was Ben or Joe saying that Mauricio Dubon, I think, felt like he got catcher's interference. I don't know this. Can you challenge a possible catcher's interference? And then also, to me, the X factor going forward is Sean Murphy. And I've been watching him pretty closely with his swings. You could tell he's fully comfortable and fully healthy for the first time in 2 years. And I really, he actually has a pretty vicious swing. And I think a healthy Sean Murphy is going to go forward. And of course, not to mention behind the plate, the importance of what he does with these young pitchers. And I feel more comfortable with Sean behind the plate in the playoff series if AJ Smith, Schauver, or whomever starts, because he calls a great game. And I think that really goes unnoticed.
0: Yeah.
2: So, Domino, I need your oogada, boogada, boogada.
1: Yeah, well, look, at the end of the day, I had said I don't expect him to put the ball in play a ton because the batting average over the last couple of years was what it was, but I do know that he can get on a little bit of a power pop.
0: Yeah.
1: He didn't clear much the other day, but he got it out, and he hit the ball hard the other way last night. So if there's any offense coming from Sean Murphy, just count it as a bonus.
0: Yeah, when he hits the ball, he hits it very – he has a violent swing is what I would say.
1: So bat-to-glove contact, foul tips, batter position can all be reviewed.
0: Yeah, you can.
1: And it looks like in 2020, it became reviewable starting in the 2020 season.
0: Yeah.
1: It can be challenged by a manager, which, by the way, you know, if you get it quickly out of the dugout before the next baseball action takes play, it does look like you can review them.
0: Yep. You don't see it that often, but yeah, it can be done. Let's go to Chris in Stone Mountain before we wrap things up. What's up, Chris?
3: Yes, gentlemen. Thank you for taking my call. I was thinking in the Brewers series when Mizorowski was pitching, how in the heck does this guy throw 103 without throwing his arm out and just having multiple elbow and shoulder problems?
1: Well, the jury's still out.
3: What's your opinion on that?
1: Yeah, can I tell you, you might get away with robbing the first five banks. It might be the sixth that gets you. It might be the ninth that gets you. And I'm not wishing it upon him, but it does feel like there's nobody that I know of that's going to say, you can say he might be different. He could be the Nolan Ryan. He's going to be the freak of freaks who doesn't blow out. Okay, I wouldn't bet that in a futures bet. And you can do it for however your body says you can do it for. And then eventually, whether it's just you only have so many of those in you, when his number's up, his number's going to be up.
0: Yeah, it's one of those things where you hope it doesn't happen. But it does happen so often with all these pitchers, especially nowadays when they, you know, velo has been like how you get drafted, how you get a scholarship. That's what you do since you're a young age. So there's only so many throws. It's an unnatural motion. Throwing overhand is not something that's supposed to be done. Wow. And eventually, yeah, it seems like a lot of these guys do end up having that surgery. I hope it doesn't happen for him. He's such a joy to watch.
1: I read the column by somebody who says, and I have a science-y background. Anybody can say they have a science-y background. But I heard that when his adrenaline gets flowing in a postseason game, he might hit 107.
0: Oh, God.
1: So I don't know how anybody would get. Look, it's a guess. If you hit 105, can you actually have endorphins and everything else flying through your body where you go 107? Okay. And maybe that's the moment, God forbid,
0: yeah,
1: that it all just blows up. But again, there are freaks. There are people. I've watched guys turn an ankle and you go, well, that one's going to be really bad. And you go, oh, well, I don't know. Nothing.
0: Yeah.
1: So you might get lucky. I just wouldn't bet on it.
0: Didn't Nolan Ryan actually did blow out his elbow on his last pitch, right?
1: Yeah.
0: Yeah, it was like, it was done.
1: It was 98 miles an hour.
0: Yeah, and he was
1: done. I'm not even
0: done.
1: Kidding. It was, go look it up. Nolan Ryan's last pitch, I played it on Hardball a couple of weeks ago. It was 98 miles an hour, walked off the field.
0: Yeah, thank and he you knew something was wrong.
1: Yeah,
0: he
1: thank
0: was
1: you like, very much.
0: Yep, I'm done. No surgery, just no more.
1: Yeah, because he had done everything he can to pitch right. for 27 years. I mean, I'm not even kidding about
0: yeah.
1: that.
0: I mean, there's no reason to go beyond it. If you got to have surgery or if you're going to be injured, might as well hang it up and be like, look, I'll take my no-hitters.
1: But
0: I'll go back to my ranch in Texas and be good to go.
1: You know, could you have two of those guys?
0: You know,
1: we had a freak of freaks. Nobody knows who was hurt in the 30s, 40s, and 50s.
0: No.
1: Nobody cared. Nobody was telling you they were hurt.
0: That's right.
1: The God's honest truth. One-year deals.
0: All right. That'll do it for the Serve Pro Rain Delay Show. We'll send you across the street. Braves and Rockies. Game 2 coming your way next.
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5: Well, we got bright sunshine now here at Truist Park after the brief rain delay. Thank you, gentlemen, for filling in for us on the Braves rain delay programming. Appreciate it very much, but it's beautiful out here right now. We still got a few clouds overhead, but game time temperature 83 degrees. Hardly any breeze, and what we have is blowing out of the southeast at about 2 to 5 miles an hour. The umpires have met for an exchange of lineups. They are behind the plate. Ron Culpa. At first base, David Rackley. Manny Gonzalez is at second. And Tom Hanahan, who did a good job behind the plate last night, will be umpiring at third. The young man who is going to be filling in as a starter for the Rockies is making his way from their bullpen. That's Zach Agnos as the Braves take the field. Defensively for Atlanta today in the outfield, from left to right, it's Yastrzemski, Harris, and Acuna. First to third, it's Olsen, Albies, Dubon, and Riley. Drake Baldwin will do the catching for 35-year-old Martin Perez, 6 feet, 210. He's 8-8 on the year with a 3.12 ERA. He's won 99 games in his career. Let's hope today he puts three digits up there for his 100th career victory. That would be awesome. Martin, since the All-Star break, a 2-2 record with an ERA, get this, an ERA of 2.12, 2.12 since the All-Star break. He's 5-4 here at home with an even better ERA, just a 2.02 ERA at Truist Park. Lefties hitting him at 2.46, right-handers 2.08. He's given up 12 homers this year. But his batting average against 2.20, as we said in our opening comments, if you missed that, among left-handers in the National League who have at least 15 starts, he has the second lowest batting average against at 220, and the only guy who has a better one is Chris Sale. So that's pretty impressive for what Martin's doing, and he gave up 3 unearned runs his last time out in a loss to Milwaukee, but he pitched a lot better than his line would indicate. Braves have won 5 in a row. They'll try to make it 6 in a row today. They are now 80-55, a 5-game lead over the Phillies, who somehow miraculously pulled out a win last night against the Angels. So the Braves are still trying to climb up and do better in the division leaders, too. And they're only 1 game back of the Los Angeles Dodgers now, who've already lost today at Detroit. But we're ready to go. Bright sunshine, as I mentioned, and here to tell you about it, all bright-eyed and bushy-tailed, is Ben Ingram.
6: Thank you so much, Joe. Braves and the Rockies. And now for the ball game. First pitch, an attempt at a bunt by Jake McCarthy. That'll be rolled foul. And it is nothing and one. Time of the first pitch, 4:26 Eastern, 3:25 Central. 84 degrees here in Atlanta. And the time of the first pitch brought to you by Schumann Farms. 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So no balls and a strike on Jake McCarthy. McCarthy, one hit in last night's game, scored a run, drove in a run, and McCarthy takes a ball low and outside. Well, anytime it's Perez under the microscope, his sinker and his changeup. He pairs those two so well off of each other. 1-1 pitch on the way to the left-hander McCarthy, and he gets plunked on the hand. He was hit by a pitch in the seventh inning last night, and he gets hit in the first inning today. That was a sinker that came in and took a bite out of McCarthy. And he's got an elbow guard and a tricep guard on, and it hit the top of the hand.
5: Yeah, he got him on the back of the hand today. Didn't even get it out of the way. Didn't even move.
6: So now McCarthy down at first base. Here comes Cole Carrig as he takes his first look at Martin Perez, the 35-year-old lefty out of Guanare, Venezuela. There's a bunt shown, now pulled back in a called strike. That time the cutter by Perez. Time called by Carrig as he backs out of there, now digs back in. Good little breeze across the outfield out towards right center, but a lot of sunshine beating down on the field. Swing and a miss, good looking changeup. 0-2 on Cole Carrig. Like Joe mentioned, Perez a loser in his last turn. In fact, he's lost his last two starts, both on the road at Milwaukee and at Minnesota. 0-2 bounced it up there. That bounces away from catcher Drake Baldwin halfway to the Rocky dugout. The wild pitch sends McCarthy down to second base. So hardly his best changeup. And McCarthy in scoring position without the benefit of a base hit. To make it one ball and two strikes on Carrig. Lefty Perez glancing back at the runner at second. 1-2 popped up towards foul territory into the seats down the first baseline. And a 1-2 count on Carrig. Well, for Perez, no place like home sweet home. Like I mentioned, he's lost his last two outings, but at home this season, he's been terrific. An ERA just over 2. In search of his first strikeout on the 1-2 pitch. In the air to left field and right in line with Mike Yastrzemski. Makes a chest-high catch. One down to the top of the first inning. It's a Saturday, so the Braves are in their City Connect uniforms. Powder blue tops, white pants, white lettering, white numerals outlined in red and blue. And Atlanta across the chest in cursive. Meanwhile, the Rockies wearing their purple uniforms once again. Purple tops, gray pants, black lettering, black numerals outlined in silver. And Colorado arching across the chest of their purple uniforms. One down for Hunter Goodman. He swings and a ground ball to third base. That's vacuumed up by Austin Riley. His throw across from one side of the infield to the other is in time for the out. Two down.
5: Well, Goodman didn't want to get kicked off the team. He has to swing at the first pitch like everybody else.
6: And they get after it early, don't they?
5: They really do.
6: We watched them do that all night last night. That's just who they are, at least right now. An aggressive bunch. And here comes T.J. Rumfield. Rumfield drove in a run last night. This guy was on base three times last night. He'll send one foul. It was Rumfield who hit into that very impressive 3-6-3 double play in the ninth inning last night. Thing of beauty. Braves won last night 6-4. Out hit the Rockies 14-12. Ton of contact last night all the way around. Runner at second. Two down. 0-1 to Rumfield. Just a little bit high with a sinker. One ball and one strike. For Perez in his career versus the Rockies, this is the ninth time he's faced them. He's 2-3 against them. The last time he beat them, he'd have to go back to 2023. Left-hander in his 15th season of the big leagues. 1-1 pitch, low and outside with a cutter. Two balls and a strike on T.J. Rumfield. If Rumfield reaches, Norby would come to the plate. Perez in the 2-1 pitch. And a comebacker out towards short. Diving stop by Dubon. Throws to first base. And Whoa. Somehow Olsen holds the bag. Whoa. Dubon going to his left. He had to sit down in the grass to get there. And when he shot it over there, he was on a knee. Did a 360 spin on a knee and got it to first base. And Matt took care of the rest as the throw was bounced to him. The defense continues to be incredible. We go to the bottom of the first inning. No score.
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13: This copyrighted broadcast is presented by authority of the Atlanta Braves and may not be reproduced or retransmitted in any form. And the accounts and descriptions of this game may not be disseminated without the express written consent of the Atlanta Braves.

0: Braves and Rockies scoreless into the bottom of the first inning. Here's the first pitch from Zach Agnos. That'll be fouled back by Drake Baldwin. It's Baldwin, Acuna, and Olsen for the Braves in the bottom of the first inning. We're only 10 innings into this series, and the Braves have had more defensive highlights than most teams have in a week. They've been terrific in the field. Another great play by Dubon in the top of the inning. There's a ball outside. A play so good that even in the first inning, we're going to call that the truest play of the game, brought to you by Truist. When you work with someone who knows a lot and cares even more, you're unstoppable. 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
1: That was a fabulous play by Mauricio.
0: Ball and a strike on Baldwin. Pitch on the way from Agnos. Huge swing and a miss. Here's the leather for the Rockies. T.J. Rumfield at first base. Connor Norby at second base. Ezekiel Tovar, the shortstop. And Willie Castro is at third. And I'll introduce you to their outfield after the 1-2 pitch to Drake Baldwin. Here it comes to Drake, and a soft little poke to third. Castro is up with it. Whips it across to first base, and one down here in the first inning. Jordan Beck is in left field. Cole Carrick in center field. Mickey Moniak in right field. Hunter Goodman is the catcher. And the pitcher is Zach Agnos. Like we were discussing earlier, it was supposed to be Ryan Feltner. But from what they tell us, he's been ill throughout the night and throughout the day. And he's not able to go, at least as a starter. They told us they hoped that he would be available out of the bullpen, and maybe they could use Agnos as an opener. But they said they need to get innings out of Feltner. There's a ball low to Acuna, one ball and no strikes. So as it is now, it's Zach Agnos on the mound for the Rockies. 6 feet tall, 225 pounds, right-hander from Haymarket, Virginia. He's 26 years old. Acuna swings and misses at a fastball. And for a guy who's been used a lot out of the bullpen, pretty deep arsenal for him.
1: He's got everything, you know. Fastball, sweeper, split, curveball, change, and a good sinker.
0: There's the 1-1 pitch. Missed with a fastball there.
1: This is his third start of the year, but as you pointed out, most all of his work has been out of the bullpen. Pressed into duty today.
0: 2-1 pitch. Acuna swings and misses at a splitter. He is 0-2 this season with a 5.68 ERA, 34 total appearances, twice a starter. The last start he made was June 6th in a game against the Brewers. He took the loss on that one. 2-2 is high, three balls, two strikes.
1: Great night last night for Ronald, who had a day off on Thursday. Came back in a big way last night, looking fresh.
0: Count runs full on Ronald. 3-2 check swing, fouled off over there by Matt Olson, who waits on deck. For Agnos, his last 17 appearances have all been out of the bullpen. But he is a guy who can give you multiple innings. He's given the Rockies multiple innings in 24 of his 34 appearances. So he's used to soaking up a couple of innings. 3-2 outside, good eye. Ronald Acuna aboard with a one-out walk. Ronald walked in his first trip to the plate last night, then went 3-for-3 after that. And he's aboard here for Matt Olson. Folks, today's A-list member of the game is Bradley Perkel of Thomason, Georgia. And Bradley has been an A-list member since 2021. His favorite perks include attending A-list play day and post-game fireworks on the field. So congratulations from Bradley in Thomason, Georgia, today's A-list member of the game. First pitch to Matt Olson is a called strike. No score, bottom of the first inning. Started 16 minutes late due to a brief shower that passed through, but bright sunshine now. Warm evening. Here's the 0-1 pitch on the way to Olson, and he pops it back our way in foul, nothing in two. The Braves have seen Agnos once. He pitched against the Braves in the series in Denver back in May. That was May 1st. He went an inning and a third, gave up three runs, two of which were earned. And he's only in his second season in the big leagues. There's a career record of 1-5 with a 5.95 ERA. 0-2 pitch, called a ball, and this will be challenged by Hunter Goodman. So a strikeout on the line right here if they get this overturned. Olson 1-for-5 in last night's game, and the ABS tells us that is a ball. Missed high. So they lose a challenge, and Ron Culpa, the home plate umpire and crew chief, was right. Head missed by an inch and a quarter.
1: Keep looking for a home plate umpire when he's right to give the catcher the raspberries, you know.
0: Runner at first, one down, no score. Pickoff over to first base, Acuna back in standing. Agnos, dark hair flipping out of the back of his black cap. Right-hander set right at the letters. Ronald takes off. Here's the 1-2 pitch, swung on, missed. Throw down to second base, a head first dive, and he's safe at second base. Matt Olson strikes out, so two down in the inning, but a stolen base for Ronald Acuna.
1: I don't know if Goodman could get the ball in a good grip to throw it, but he sure took a long time getting rid of that baseball. Made a good throw, but looked like he was coming up out of his crouch a little early after the strikeout and couldn't get a good grip.
0: 19th steal of the season for Acuna. First pitch on the way to Dubon. Whacked in the air towards right. Coming in, Mickey Moniak trying to get there. He's going to be cut off by Norby. Second baseman went into shallow right, right in front of the right fielder, made an over-the-shoulder catch, and that ends the bottom of the first inning. Good play for the Rockies defensively. We go to the top of the second, no score.
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0: It is great to have you with us. Hope you're having a really good weekend. We appreciate you spending some time with us on the Atlanta Braves Radio Network. Having a good Saturday here at the ballpark. We're scoreless into the top of the second. Alongside Joe Simpson, Ben Ingram here with you. Connor Norby leads off for the Rockies on the first pitch on the way to him. This ball a little bit high. Pretty nice play by Norby to end the bottom of the first inning. Both these teams playing pretty good defense here in the first inning. Here's the 1-0 pitch. And Norby with a liner up the middle, base hit into center field. He saw his 12-game hitting streak come to an end last night, and he starts up a brand new one here today. First hit of the game for either team, leadoff single.
1: I think he's going to turn out to be a real good acquisition. They got him from Miami at the deadline, and he's a solid player.
0: He might be a case of a guy who just needed to find the right home.
1: That's exactly right.
0: Here comes Willie Castro. Castro swings and misses. He had Norby had been in Baltimore, then gets traded to Miami, now traded to Denver. And for a position player and hitter, boy, you love going from Miami to Denver.
1: Absolutely. Well, and Miami's infield's pretty solid. You know, it's hard to
0: right.
1: break in.
0: No score, top of the second. Willie Castro had one hit last night. Had himself a single early in the game last night. Little number foul to the backstop, nothing in two. Martin Perez, like Joe mentioned, looking for his 100th win of his career. This is his 351st career appearance and his 301st career start. Veteran deals the 0-2, and he just wiped him out with a good changeup.
1: I've figured a couple of things out here in a full game plus an inning and a third about the Rockies. The pitches that they like the best are any of them that are coming toward the dirt around home plate.
0: So just throw in the dirt.
1: We'll just throw it toward anywhere toward that circle, and they're swinging.
0: One down for Mickey Moniak. And Moniak takes a called strike. That strikeout of Castro, our Gas South, bringing the heat strikeout. And just like Martin Perez, Gas South is bringing the heat with no deposits, no hidden fees, and simple natural gas rates. There's the pitch to Moniak. Pulled foul over by the Braves dugout. Nothing and two on Mickey Moniak. Former number one overall pick by the Phillies a few years back. Things just didn't work out there. And he's put up some good numbers in Denver this season. Offering on the way, and he swings and misses at a changeup. Once again, proving your theory to be true. Back-to-back strikeouts by Perez. Two down for Jordan Beck. The original Louisiana hot sauce keeps the flavor bases loaded with three simple ingredients, peppers, vinegar, and salt. And flavor that always hits is exactly why the original Louisiana hot sauce is the official hot sauce of the Atlanta Braves. That's Louisiana Hot. Buy you some. Swing and a miss by Beck.
1: I think, honestly, if one of the Atlanta pitchers spun around and threw it towards second, they'd think it's coming toward them and they would swing Colorado.
0: I mean, it doesn't matter. They're in there hacking immediately. 0-1 pitch. Swung on, miss. I'll say this, too. The changeup that Martin has in the second inning, significantly better than the one he had in the first inning.
1: It's eight straight swings and misses.
0: A lot of that changeup. He spiked one in the first inning, just didn't quite have the feel. Well, he's got the touch on it right now. 0-2 to Beck. Guess what? Swing and miss.
1: Nine straight.
0: Changeup. So he gives up the leadoff single, then three straight strikeouts to Castro, Moniak, and Beck. We go to the bottom of the second, no score.
5: And Doug.
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0: Braves and Rockies scoreless into the bottom of the second inning. Harris, Albies, and Yastrzemski coming up for the Braves. Facing the right-hander, Zach Agnos, on for a second inning of work. Had a 16-pitch first inning with a strikeout and a walk. First pitch to Harris, attacked and bounced to the right side. Gloved by T.J. Rumfield at first, throws to the bag and one down. This is the Toyota Stolen Base Challenge inning. If the Braves steal a base in the bottom of the second, our contestant John Gilliland will win $3,700 in free marathon gas cards. 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As you can tell, we've not had a winner in a while. Like we've said in the last several days, you keep expecting that to take place at some point soon. Need a winner in that contest. One down for Ozzy Albies. Ozzy had one hit last night, a single. Braves had 14 hits last night. First pitch to Ozzy. Strike on the inside corner. Those shadows starting to reach the plate now.
1: Yeah. 4-10 start. That's something both teams have to deal with in an afternoon start.
0: Oh, and Albies misses outside.
1: Running right down, pretty much down the first baseline, but it'll creep out onto the field pretty soon.
0: Ozzy's got those shadows tapping on his shoulder right now. 1-1 pitch. Low and outside, two balls and a strike. He's Braves seeing Zach Agnos. Mentioned that this is his second season in the big leagues, both of his seasons in the big leagues with the Rockies. Former 10th round selection out of East Carolina. That was in the 2022 draft. 2-1 pitch. Ozzy with a towering fly ball to right. Down the line, Moniak to the sidewall, and that will land in the stands. That was a mile high. 2-2 now on Ozzy Albies. For Agnos, not the only ball player in his family, has an older brother. In fact, he followed his brother to East Carolina. He had to play with his brother there in college. And when Agnos was playing ball in college for ECU, he was largely an infielder at first. There's a ball rolled to first base, backhanded by Rumfield, underhand feed to the bag. Agnos is there, and two down in the inning. Agnos was playing a lot of shortstop, and then they'd use him out of the bullpen time to time. Kind of sounds like Spencer Schwellenbach in college.
1: Sure does.
0: And Agnos was a two-way player, but then once he got into his second, third years in college, a little bit more pitching, and he'd tell you, and the stats would back it up, he did a pretty good job at the plate. He was a 330 hitter his last season with 7 bombs and 42 RBIs.
1: Wow.
0: Yastrzemski takes a ball high.
1: I wonder if they let him take a little batting practice once in a while in case they need him.
0: I bet he'd be happy to show them what he's got. No score in the second. Strike on the outside corner to Yastrzemski.
1: Yankees would be crazy not to let Max Fried take a little batting practice once in a while.
0: One of the best hitting pitchers I've ever seen.
1: Yep.
0: One pitch. Yaz pops it back and foul. 1-2. It's like we were talking in that series against the Yankees. Max, the last pitcher to win a Silver Slugger.
1: And will be for a very long time.
0: 1-2 on Mike Yastrzemski. And of course, that position doesn't get a Silver Slugger anymore because they don't hit anymore. No score, bottom of the second. Two down, bases empty, and the 1-2 pitch on the way to Yaz. Missed high, two balls, two strikes.
1: A couple of really good changeups for the first two outs of the inning to left-handed hitters in Harris and Ozzy. They both rolled over those pitches way out in front. So Agnos pretty deceptive, too.
0: 2-2, bounced out towards first. That'll be gloved on the run by Agnos. Shows off that athleticism as he gloves it, takes it to the bag himself for an unassisted out by the pitcher. And it's a 1-2-3 bottom of the second. We play two. We go to the top of the third, no score.
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0: Ben Joe and Jay Chad with you. We'll go to the top of the third inning here at Truist Park in Atlanta. Warm day, middle game of this series. Braves won last night 6-4. And we're scoreless into the top of the third inning today. Ezekiel Tovar leads off, 9-1-2 in the Rockies' order. First pitch from Perez, taken for a called strike. First pitch curveball dropped in there, 0-1. Tovar, the shortstop, right-handed batter. Here it is from Perez. Swung on, missed at a changeup. A lot of swing and miss here lately from Martin Perez. Struck out the side in the second inning. 0-2 is outside. 1-2. Got Castro, Moniak, and Beck consecutively after giving up a leadoff single to Norby. Veteran deals. And he just wiped him out with a changeup. That pitch is something.
1: Were those three swings again?
0: First pitch was a take.
1: Oh, okay.
0: But the next
1: so
0: two.
1: That's 12 straight strikes.
0: Yeah. In that first inning, look, he hit a batter. There was a wild pitch. He's just trying to get that changeup in tune. But he's got it singing right now. Here's Jake McCarthy. Ball outside. Making a 1-0 count. McCarthy was the Rocky hit by a pitch. He was hit on the back of the hand in the first inning. Left-on-left matchup. He swings and misses at a cutter. And as if the changeup wasn't difficult enough to find, now these batters have the shadows in play.
1: Exactly right. Most of the flight of the pitch is in the sunshine, so that shouldn't be too much of a problem, but it'll only get worse.
0: There's a 1-1 pitch. Soft pop-up into foul territory that'll reach the seats down to our left, 1-2. I remember one time having a conversation with former Braves pitching coach Rick Kranitz, and we were talking about, just candidly, about taking shadows to your advantage and how a pitcher can take advantage of that. There's the 1-2 on the way. McCarthy bounces one foul on the first baseline. He said, well, more times than not, a pitcher's not going to deviate from what he would normally throw. But he said, if a pitcher has a really good changeup, he might just go fastball changeup so long as the shadows are in his corner.
1: Sure. Makes sense.
0: 1-2, swung on, missed at a changeup for strike three. And that's exactly what Martin's doing right now. It's now 5 strikeouts in a row. So 2 down for Cole Carrick. Folks, get Wi-Fi so reliable it never gets caught looking. At one price for the next 5 years and same-day Wi-Fi. Xfinity, imagine that. Cole Carrick takes strike one. It's hunting and fishing night here at the ballpark tonight. And they've given out these Braves camouflage uniforms. They're camouflage Chipper Jones uniforms at the gate. A 1 is outside. Rockies hitters will probably tell you the ball looks camouflage right now.
1: Well, I know we've got a good crowd, but I can't see any of them.
0: 1-1 to Carrick. High outside, 2-1.
1: But you're right. It is a ghost pitch right now. And what a great job everybody associated with Hunting and Fishing Day. Great displays from the Georgia Wildlife.
0: 2-1 low and outside. Boy, the fans lined up hours before first pitch.
1: Tanks of fish, places for the kids to go, you know, shoot bows and arrows and have contests with that.
0: 3-1 to Carrick and a liner down the left field line to the corner. That's a fair ball that one hops over the wall. And it's an automatic double for Cole Carrick. He got a curveball to his liking and one hopped it over the left field wall down the line. Two-out double. I was telling you guys when I pulled up, there are more people outside the ballpark than I think I've ever seen outside of a postseason game.
1: I got here pretty early, too, and I couldn't believe how deep the line was going into the right field gate. That was wild.
0: I'm just not used to seeing that many people when I pull up. I thought I'd gotten the time of the game wrong. It's like, have we started already?
1: Here's the Joe and Jay Chad show.
0: Yeah. I thought I was late for the game. Here comes Hunter Goodman. Runner at second, 2 down. Goodman sends one fouled on the right field line and out of play. Let's pause 10 seconds for station identification on the Atlanta Braves Radio Network.
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0: No score, top of the third. Runner at second, but 2 down. Perez ahead of Goodman, nothing and 1. Southpaw brings it. Hackett a miss at a changeup. 0-2. Man, just keep throwing that pitch.
1: It's such a good delivery. So deceptive. Looks like a fastball coming out of his hand. No change in arm angle. Really good.
0: Perez, 40 pitches, 29 strikes. Got Goodman to ground out to third base in the first inning. Perez is 0-2. Ground ball out to third and foul.
1: Well, the ground crew did a good job today, didn't they?
0: Looks great.
1: They timed to get the tarp down perfectly. Got it off in a timely fashion, and it's hard to even call it a rain delay when it's only 15 minutes.
0: Perez way ahead, 0-2. Again the pitch. This tie 1-2. Yeah, looking up at the sky right now, I mean, just crystal clear skies over the top of the ballpark and tons of Georgia sunshine. Turning into a very nice afternoon. No score in the third. 1-2 to Goodman. Outside 2-2. Try to change up.
1: Well, it was in a good spot, too. Just barely off the plate. Not only can you mess with his timing, you can try to get him to swing at a bad pitch.
0: Goodman wearing his sunglasses in this at bat. 2-2 is low. 3 balls, 2 strikes. Goodman has seen 6 pitches in this sequence, 5 changeups.
1: We said yesterday we were talking about their team, Ben, and we were saying and reiterating that this is the one guy you don't want to beat you in their lineup.
0: Payoff pitch. And a fly ball to center, drifting back a bit casually. Harris squares up to it, and Michael's there for a two-handed catch. So a 2-out double is all the Rockies muster up. We go to the bottom of the third, no score.
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0: 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Like Joe mentioned earlier, the Dodgers have already been defeated today. They lost in Detroit 2-1. Keep an eye on the scoreboard later this evening. Angels and Phillies once again getting together. Angels took a 3-1 lead to the top of the ninth inning last night. And then the bottom fell out for the Angels. A couple walks, hit a batter, grand slam. And the Phillies came back with a big ninth inning and beat the Angels. Austin Riley with a fly ball towards foul territory down the line. A trio of Rockies in the neighborhood may be playable, and the catch is made down there by the sidewall along the tarp by Ezekiel Tovar.
1: That was a nice play. Hard play.
0: Lost his cap, still fought the sun, won the battle. One down here in the third inning.
1: I'm hoping the day off for Riley yesterday does the same. He gets the same results that Ronald got last night.
0: That'd be great. Worked for Ronald, didn't it?
1: Yes, it did.
0: One out for Dominic Smith. No score, bottom of the third. Braves still looking for their first hit against Zach Agnos. There's a ball low, 1-0. Most of the year, when we're looking at the scoreboard or seeing what the Phillies are doing, Nationals, Marlins, Mets, there's a 1-0 pitch on the way. Smith takes the ball outside. But here in this final month, I mean, it's everybody watching the Dodgers, watching the Padres, the Diamondbacks, the Cubs. We're seeing where the Braves fit into the mix. And, of course, currently leading the division. 2-0 to Smith. Swings and misses at a sinker. And it's an obvious statement to say that the Braves are hoping for home field advantage. Everybody's hoping for that. But I'd say that's particularly important for the Braves, who on the road this season are 34-32, at home 46-23. And the Braves have won 16 of their last 19 home games. 2-1 a strike on the outside corner. And if you take it back to the All-Star break, the Braves have gone 19-5 at home. So it is a big advantage playing here at Truist Park.
1: Huge. And playing for home field advantage no matter what.
0: Right. Base is empty, one down, 2-2 pitch, and Dominic with a fly ball to left field. Jordan Beck with the sunglasses gleaming makes a catch over the top of his cap, two down. Braves have gone 4-0 on this homestand so far. Altogether, it's a five-game winning streak as this started Sunday in Williamsport against the Brewers. And something the Braves have been really good at in that stretch, early runs. And hoping for a run here in the bottom of the third inning. Keep that trend going. Pitch on the way to Baldwin. Missed a little bit low. In this five-game winning streak, the Braves have scored 21 runs. 10 of those have come in the first three innings of games.
1: That's tremendous.
0: Baldwin takes a strike.
1: Shadows almost to the dirt of the pitching mound, making it more and more difficult.
0: 1-1 and a ground ball up the middle and a base hit right in between the second baseman Normie and the bag. That's the first hit of the game for the Braves. Two out single that extends the inning for Ronald Acuna. The Rockies have right-hander Nick Frasso tossing in their bullpen. I don't know that they're expecting much more than three innings out of Agnos.
1: I think they'd be thrilled if they can get through this unscathed. And just having given up his first hit.
0: Pitching coach Alon Leishman walking to the mound.
1: Who's he? Is he walking with anyone?
0: Nope, he's alone.
1: Okay.
0: Alone is alone. Now he's on the mound, got a few guys around him.
1: Okay.
0: Name spelled A-L-O-N and pronounced alone.
1: I was thinking about asking you for one.
0: Alone?
1: Yes.
0: All right, so meeting broken up.
1: This is buying some time for their bullpen in case things get out of hand here.
0: Ronald Acuna walked in the first inning, only walk allowed by Agnos. No score, bottom of the third. Runner at first base, two down. Acuna walked and stole a bag in the first inning, but was left stranded at second base. First pitch sweeper low and outside. Still have a crosswind from left to right in the outfield. From the left field foul pole, right into the chop house. 1-0 pitch, bounce foul over by the Rocky dugout.
1: Ronald just appeared to be very fresh last night, didn't he?
0: Sure did.
1: You know, his legs were under him. He was feisty, you know, stealing a base. He made a great catch down the right field line in foul territory. Ran a long way for it and went 3-for-3.
0: 1-1 low and outside. I think it'd be a fair statement to say that the great defensive play was also a result of what he was experiencing at the plate.
1: Yes. Yeah, it was just, there was energy.
0: Baldwin to lead at first base. Pick off over to first base, and Baldwin back in with a dive.
1: I don't know that he made any adjustments prior to last night's game, but it just looked like from watching replays that he maybe had moved off the plate a little bit.
0: Right. 2-1 up and in, 3-1. I saw a breakdown of that Nick Green and Peter Moylan were talking about, and I thought it was a really good breakdown by them talking about exactly what you're talking about, and that certainly made a difference. And Ronald was batting cleanup last night for the first time since 2019. 3-1 swung on miss, 3-2.
1: Still throwing 94. Pretty good job by Agnos to this point.
0: Ronald still one home run shy of 200 for his career. Drake will take off here. There he goes. 3-2. Rocked in the air to deep right field. To the wall. It's off the bricks on the fly. Drake to third base and holding. And it's a very, very long single that was just inches away from being a home run. That hit right off the top of the wall. Looked like it hit the front of the cap of the wall.
1: That was a great play by Mickey Moniak, the right fielder. If he doesn't come up with this cleanly on the ricochet, Baldwin scores easily. It kind of handcuffed him coming off the wall, but he handled it. 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
0: That's impressive for Moniak. That'll be the end of the line for Agnos. 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

0: back, two out singles. That single by Acuna just missed being a home run by less than a foot. The one in the dirt bounces away from Goodman. Acuna will advance down to second. Baldwin holds at third. Wild pitch from Frazzo. So now base hit could make it 2-0 Braves.
1: Boy, this guy really throws across his body, Ben. Steps toward the third baseline. He's right-handed. Long arms, long legs. Really hides the ball well with that delivery.
0: Ball and a strike on Olsen. 1-1 pitch missed outside with a changeup. That's a completely different look. Even though you're going from one righty to another, that's a different release point altogether.
1: Altogether. And it's not like he's throwing across his body like stepping toward the third base or the right-handed batter's box. I mean, it is way over there.
0: Olsen rolls it over, fouled on the first baseline. Two balls, two strikes, two outs, looking for some early runs. Inning started with a pop out by Riley, then Smith flied out. But since then, a single by Baldwin and a single by Acuna. And now Olsen, who's 1-for-6 in the series with a chance to rake in a couple of RBIs. A base hit could give him RBIs 79 and 80 for the season. Righty Frazzo set right at the letters. 2-2 is high and the count runs full. And should he walk Olsen, it would be Dubon with the bases loaded.
1: 95 from that release point and in the shadow. That's mighty tough.
0: Count runs full and the 3-2. Low ball four. One change up down. That loads the bases for Mauricio Dubon. Bases loaded, two down, a situation he's been hitting over 500 in this season. Now he'll dig in, looking to drive in the game's first run.
1: He had an RBI chance in the first inning, went after the first pitch, almost dropped one in.
0: And Dubon takes a first pitch strike. Fastball in the inside corner to the right-handed batter. Olsen at first, Acuna at second, Baldwin at third, two down. And Dubon slightly open stands in the box, waiting on the 0-1. Here it comes. A little tapper up the third baseline and foul. He's suddenly down, nothing and two. He'll be running on contact. And if he finds a hole, you're feeling good about at least two runs. 0-2 pitch. Lifted out towards first and foul. That'll land just back to the Braves dugout.
1: Man, I lost that one.
0: I keep going back and forth between the sunglasses. Just had to shed them right now. The more that shadow becomes prevalent on the infield.
1: Yeah.
0: Dubon waiting on Frazzo. 0-2 in the air down the right field line. Sprinting that way, Moniak right up against the line. Little leap in the air, and he has it for the third out. So the Braves leave him loaded. No runs, two hits, no errors, and three left. Three innings behind us. We're off to the top of the fourth. No score.
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0: fans, great to have you with us. Saturday afternoon baseball, Braves and the Rockies here at Truist Park alongside Joe Simpson and our producer-engineer Jonathan Chadwick. Ben Ingram here with you. And it is great to have you aboard with us. Leading off, T.J. 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Martin Perez has five strikeouts at this point. All five batters have gone down swinging. 0-1, a two-hopper to second. Ozzie takes the friendly bounce, sends it over to first base and one down. These Rockies have lost 9 of their last 11 games. And they are once again on pace for 100 losses. They've lost 100 or more each of the last 3 seasons, including 119 last year.
1: Oh, boy, yeah.
0: My goodness. And if they lose 100 this year, they'll be in a short list of teams that have lost 100 4 years in a row or more. Liner in the air to center field. Humpback liner down for Connor Norby. He's 2-for-2. He's aboard with one down. The Phillies had 5 straight 100 loss seasons from 1938 to 1942. And then the Mets from 62 to 65, 4 years in a row. Senators 61 to 64. And then the Braves 1909 through 1912 had 4 straight 100 loss seasons, but won the World Series 2 years after that. Willie Castro takes a ball outside.
1: I'm curious, you know, the old famous Cleveland Spiders who lost 122, whatever it was. I wonder how many they lost the next year. If they were even in existence.
0: Right. I want to say they were, let me think about this. I know they're in the American Association. Here's the 1-1 pitch on the way to Willie Castro. Ground ball to short. Dubon goes to Albies. Albies to Olsen. And a double play. Seen a lot of those lately. Braves turned 2 last night. And they get one here to end the top of the fourth inning. Nothing doing for the Rockies. We're off to the bottom of the fourth inning. No score.
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0: 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Harris takes a ball low. All right, I did some digging.
1: Okay.
0: That Cleveland Spiders team you're talking about, they lost 134 games in 1899. There was no 1900 season for the Cleveland Spiders.
1: Okay.
0: They were done after that. 1-1 check swing did not go.
1: So they couldn't even redeem themselves.
0: No. They won 20 games. They went 20-134.
1: Whew.
0: That's a 171 winning percentage. And finished 84 games out of first place. 2-1 check swing, you win.
1: I wonder if they won two in a row at any point all year. I'm going to come up with something you can't find.
0: All right, I found it. Longest winning streak, two. May 20th and 21st in 1899. There's a ball high and outside.
1: That team immediately disbanded, too.
0: A two-game winning streak. They lost 24 in a row at one point.
1: Jeez.
0: 3-2 to Harris. Called third strike. Got fooled by a fastball.
1: Either that or he didn't see it.
0: Yeah.
1: Telling you, one run right now goes a long way while the shadow's in place.
0: As the Albie is over one with a ground out to first. As he sends it deep and foul down the left field line, slicing out of play. Braves had him loaded in the third inning with two down, couldn't score. Ronald Acuna just missed his 200th career home run. Hit it right at the top of the bricks on the right field wall. As he shows bunt, pulls back, takes ball low.
1: Great idea. Willie Castro way off the third base line and deep.
0: Rasso brings it and misses outside. Two balls and a strike. Two-one pitch. Miss low. Three balls and a strike. I know you've mentioned a few times on our broadcast that some of those Mariners teams you were with had some really rough seasons. Did they ever lose 100 while you were there?
1: Yes.
0: Hmm. That's a long summer. There's a 3-1 pitch. And Ozzie sends it foul on the right field line.
1: You got to be ready to play, though, every night.
0: Yeah.
1: No matter how bad things are going, no matter how many you've lost, you got to have some professional pride and still go out there and do your best. Play the game the right way.
0: Three, two, and a fly ball to center. Cole Carrick looking skyward. Coming in a bit, slows, and in right center field has it for the out. Two away. Now in the hands of Mike Yastrzemski. By the way, a special thank you to Betty Lou Lark, who brought us some goodies before the game. Always good to see Big Al's mom.
1: I tell you what, Betty Lou can do it with those snacks.
0: I'm going to take a bag home and call my dentist Monday morning.
1: That's right. Maybe.
0: Once you start snacking on that stuff, you can't stop. We appreciate Miss Betty Lou. There's a called strike on Mike Yastrzemski. Mike had a ground out to Agnos back in the second inning, halfway between the mound and first base, and the pitcher just took it the rest of the way. A one, there's a called strike.
1: By the way, what a great name, huh?
0: Betty Lou?
1: Betty Lou Lark.
0: Yeah, that's as good as it gets. She's one of our favorites. Oh, and two on Yastrzemski. Right side of the infield covered in that shadow now. 0-2 in the dirt to the backstop. Didn't go. Is there a point where the shadow reaches where the batter say, okay, we're good now?
1: Well, right now, the pitch is 100% in flight, in the shadow. A negative part is the bright batter's eye in the background. So the ball is going to be kind of dark trying to pick it up.
0: 1-2 bounced up there, 2-2. So really you need the plate, the mound, and the batter's eye to all be the same.
1: It would help, yes. But I didn't mind if most of the flight of the ball was in the sun or most of the flight of the ball was in the shadow. You know, it's when it was half and half or
0: yes,
1: two-thirds one way or the other. That was tough to pick up.
0: 2-2 and a ground ball to first. Gloving T.J. Rumfield. A feed to the bag. Frazzo's there, and the Braves go down in order in the fourth. So right now, the pitcher's having their way. We go to the top of the fifth inning, no score.
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0: Into the top of the fifth inning, Rockies will be sending up the bottom of their order. We are scoreless. So now for more play-by-play, here's Joe.
1: Thanks, Ben. I just saw a young lady, looked like a young teenage lady, who had a sign that said, hunting, fishing, and baseball. Doesn't get any better than that.
0: She's got to figure it out.
1: Yeah. Lower third of the order for the Rockies. First pitch swinging. Big shocker. Ground ball to second by Moniak. He's retired. One pitch, one out. These are some first pitch swinging dudes from Colorado. They must have some fast games.
0: Maybe they got a dinner reservation tonight.
1: I guess. Northside Hospital Cancer Institute, one of the nation's leading and largest cancer programs. Northside is built to beat cancer. You bet. Jordan Beck got the start today in left field. He takes a strike. Struck out his first time up. He was the third of five in a row struck out by Perez. In the second and third inning, strike two call. Well, he probably won't play tomorrow. He's taken two strikes. That's against the rules. Beck came in hitting an even 200 with just one homer. Swing and a miss. Chased a bad ball. He took two strikes and swung on a bad one. Another three-pitch strikeout for Martin. That is six on the afternoon. Ezekiel Tovar struck out his first time. Tovar 1-for-3 with a run scored last night. Braves won that game 6-4. The Dodger loss today is a fifth straight one-run game, at least for the Dodgers. And only one win in there. Ball one outside to Tovar. Martin fires, swinging a foul tip. And caught by Baldwin. And now time called. Is there a ball? Yeah, there's a ball on the field up against the padding in center field. Michael Harris has got to go get it. His work is complete. And now the 1-1 pitch to Tovar. Down low, 2-1. No score. We're in the top of the fifth. Rockies with three hits, Braves with two. Winding the pitch, outside with a changeup. 3-1. He has not walked anyone, but Perez has hit a batter, and that was the leadoff man to start the game. 3-1. Swung on, hit in the air, foul down the right field line. Hey, congratulations to you North Carolina Tar Heel fans. Won your first football game of the year, beating TCU 15-10. Payoff pitch. Swung on, hit in the air to left center field, fairly deep. Yastrzemski throws his hands up, and he says, I got it. And he does, just shy of the wall. And a three-up and three-down inning again for Martin Perez. And we go to the bottom of the fifth. Let's get some runs. No score.
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0: No score, bottom of the fifth inning. Rockies go deeper into their bullpen and bring out a guy we saw last night, left-hander Brennan Bernardino. He had a 1-2-3 ninth last night, had a strikeout in there. And this 6'4" left-hander, 34 years old, is on for the 63rd time this season. In fact, he's set a career best for appearances to this point. And he's 3-3 with a 2.67 ERA.
1: Worked the eighth inning last night, got the Braves 1-2-3. Here's Austin Riley, and he takes a breaking ball for a strike. Bernardino out of Cal State Dominguez Hills. Do they have a Cal State College in every city in California?
0: Seems that way, doesn't it?
1: Works out of the stretch. A little sidearm delivery is low, 1-1. Austin fouled out down the left field line his first time up.
0: And I think they're all good at baseball, by the way.
1: I think they all play baseball. 1-1. Swung on, hit in the air to right field. Hit pretty well. Moniak's got room, though. And Mickey's got it. One out. That'll bring up Dom Smith getting a start today. And instead of Dom Smith, it'll be Lane Thomas pinch hitting for him. So they'll have a little chat about Lane and a little scouting report, which gives us time to ask the question. Have you ever wonder what a home run tastes like? Do you, Jonathan, do you ever wonder about that? Do you have an idea? Have you ever experienced that? No, never have. Okay. Well, it tastes a little peppery, a little tangy, and a lot like the original Louisiana hot sauce, the official hot sauce of the Atlanta Braves. That's Louisiana hot. Buy you some, Jay Ted, and then you'll know. You already have some, don't you? Yeah. Put some on that hamburger steak today, didn't you? Meeting over on the mound, and Lane Thomas steps in. Swing and a miss. Good cut. 0-1. Lane hitting .229, 11 homers, 40 driven in. Bernardino fires. Fly ball down the left field line and deep, but hooking foul. Into the second level. Bernardino calls time, wants a new baseball. Infield straight up for Thomas, outfield same. Wine in the pitch, ground ball to short. Tovar, sure-handed. Good throw, got him, two out. Top of the order, Drake Baldwin got a little something started in the third inning against the starter Agnos. He got a base hit up the middle, and then Ronald followed with that rocket off the bricks in right field, almost hit it out. But Moniak played it great off the bricks. And even though Baldwin was running on the pitch, he only got to third. Lefty on lefty, strike call. 91 on that sinker from Brennan Bernardino from Valencia, California. The 0-1, a little high to even the count. Finale tomorrow afternoon, first pitch, 1:35. Tyler Malley will get the start here at home against Mason Adams, young pitcher for the Rockies. Stretching the pitch, fly ball to right field again. Moniak is there, and he'll get it, and that'll do it for the Braves again. Another three up and three down inning, and we go to the sixth inning of play scoreless.
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1: Five innings in the books, no score. Martin Perez got a three-hit shutout working. He'll face the top of the order for the Rockies, McCarthy, Carrick, and Goodman. As we remind you that Napa is a proud partner of your Atlanta Braves with America's largest network of parts and care, Napa has all the bases covered when it comes to your ride. McCarthy let off the game, got hit by a pitch, advanced to second on a wild pitch, but stranded there. He's 0 for 1, drag bunt, but right back to the mound. Easy play for Martin. He'll throw him out. And McCarthy would love to have overs on that one. Got to drag it to the right side past the mound, and he bunted it right back to Martin. Thank you very much. One out.
0: It made it easy, didn't he? That was right back to the mound.
1: Here's the coffee man, Cole Carrick. He's lined out and doubled. Takes high and away, ball one. Switch hitter, batting right. Wind in the pitch, change up outside, ball two. They tell me this guy's high strung, that he wears his emotions on his sleeve. Last night we saw it on a close play at first where he got called out and his helmet went flying. It was challenged, but declared that he was out, even though I thought he was safe. Be that as it may, he was not happy. 2-0, hard hit ball, speared at short by Dubon. To his left, he didn't have time to dive, he just lunged for it, made the catch, and held on as he landed out on the grass. What another great play.
0: Did so hard. I mean, coming off the bat, I didn't know he was going to get there. That guy's getting to everything.
1: Good grief. I'm not kidding you, folks. This defense by the Braves, everybody included, but especially on the infield, has been spectacular. Goodman takes low, ball one. Wow. Goodman's 0 for 2. He's grounded out, flied out. No runs, three hits for the Rockies. No runs, two hits for the Braves. Strike call. Good sinker. 90 miles an hour from Martin Perez. 1-1 the count. And the pitch outside. Turned over a changeup a little bit. Too wide. 2-1. Martin, 35 years old. 6 feet, solid, 210. Kicks and delivers. And misses with that sinker. Threw it kind of like a dart. And missed down and in, 3-1 to a dangerous hitter. So here we go, 3-1. Change up outside. He didn't dare deliver anything close. And that's his first walk of the day. Two-out walk, and that'll bring up Rumfield, who has grounded out twice, once to short, once to second. T T.J. Rumfield was the National League Rookie of the Month 2 months in a row, May and June. Stretching the pitch up and in, look out. Man, he was slow reacting to that, wasn't he?
0: He's acting as if it got him. I mean, it missed him. Not by much, but yeah, he tumbled straight back on the left shoulder, just kind of rolled back into his left, and then started to hold his hand up against his side as if he'd taken it in the hand.
1: But from up here, it looked like the ball was already by him when he started to kind of limbo back out of the way.
0: Yeah, delayed reaction.
1: Uh-huh. He, again, might have had trouble picking the ball up. The 1-0. Just off the plate outside, 2-0. A little sunlight now on the first baseline, creeping through the right field stands. Strike call, 2-1. They play Rumfield to pull. Dubon playing up the middle. Riley way off the line, the 2-1 pitch. Strike two call. Tell you what, I think he's got him looking for that changeup now, Ben.
0: Now leaning into that sinker a little bit.
1: Uh-huh. Goodman with a short lead at first. As Rumfield called time. Digs a little toe hold. Open stance. Right foot is up on the ball of his foot. And there goes the runner. And the pitch swung on a little flip base hit into center field. Harris will get it. They deke Goodman. And now he's late getting to third. Harris did not know that. And the throw comes into second, but a great deke out there. I'm not sure if it was Dubon or Albies, but they froze Goodman, who slid into second base. One first and third now with two out.
0: Yeah, he popped up off second, and I don't think he had any idea what was going on the field. And that's how good the deke was.
1: Jeremy Hefner out to talk to Martin. Actually, Goodman didn't slide until he got to third. He was just looking around trying to find a baseball.
0: It was Dubon who went to the bag acting like he was there to cover for a throw. That's what really confused the runner, Goodman.
1: So a good at-bat by Rumfield to hang in there, and then he just completely fooled on the pitch. Just flipped the bat out there and wound up with a base hit. So here's Connor Norby, and he's 2-for-2 today. He's got half their hits, both solid. Goodman at third, Rumfield at first. And the pitch to Norby, off the plate outside. 76 pitches for Perez, 49 strikes. The 1-0. Bounced foul right at the plate. 1-1. No one throwing in the Braves bullpen. Mets are leading Houston 4-1 at the end of 5 up at Citi Field. Top of 7 in San Francisco. Arizona Giants no score. Line drive foul out of play. And Connor Norby in the hole, 1-2. 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Stretch in the pitch. Oh, just missed inside, 2-2. The 2-2 pitch. Low ball 3. That's a doubleheader today in San Francisco. You know the details on that about them having to come here for a makeup game Monday, and they somehow were able to convince the Diamondbacks to play a doubleheader today so they could travel tomorrow. Payoff pitch. Runner goes from first. Ball 4. That was close. Good take by Connor Norby, and they're loaded and two out for Castro, and he has been ultra aggressive today. He has struck out and hit into a double play. With two outs, Goodman walked, Rumfield singled, Norby walked. Braves had bases loaded earlier today and didn't score. That was with two out also. The pitch to Castro. He lays off that pitch. 1-0. And now the Braves have some action in their bullpen. The 1-0. Hit into left field. Base hit. Game is untied. Goodman scores. Rumfield's around third. He'll be held there as Yastrzemski got it in quickly. But Willie Castro delivers the first run of the game, his 56th RBI of the year, and it's 1-0 Colorado. Drake Baldwin on his way to the mound as Mickey Moniak makes his way to the plate. Left-handed Brent Suter loosening up in the Atlanta pen. Again, two out, nobody on base, and it's led to a run.
0: Okay, here's why they're playing that doubleheader in San Francisco today. As Walt Weiss is walking out there to the mound, the Diamondbacks and Giants agreed to take Sunday off and play the doubleheader today because the Giants are coming here to play Monday.
1: Yeah.
0: So that's the reason behind the doubleheader today.
1: It's pretty nice cooperation from the Diamondbacks. 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

0: It's a 1-0 lead for the Rockies in the top of the sixth inning. They have the bases loaded, two down, and the Braves go to the bullpen, bring out left-hander Brent Suter. It is his 37th birthday today, so happy birthday to Brent Suter. And he's out there for the sixth time as a Brave and the 47th time this season. Again, he came over from the Angels. And no record with a 150 ERA as a Brave.
1: He faces Mickey Moniak, who's 0-2. First pitch, laid off a breaking ball, 1-0. For Suter, three of his last four outings have been three innings of work each. But only one run allowed during that stretch. 1-0 pitch, swing and a miss at a high limb. 1-1. Suter relies on movement, sinking, sliding. 1-1, ground ball to second. Ozzy ought to have it. He does. Delivers to first, and Suter does his job and gets out of the inning. But the Rockies do get a run. It all comes with two out. Do it on two hits, a couple of walks, and leave them loaded. We go to the bottom of the sixth, 1-0, Colorado.
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0: Rockies leading the Braves 1-0 here in Atlanta. We go to the bottom of the sixth inning. New pitcher for the Rockies, former Brave right-hander Jimmy Hergett. And he's out there for the 43rd time this season. He's 0-5 with a 6.20 ERA.
1: Yeah, gave up three runs in one inning his last time out against the Nats. Sidearm delivery for a strike to Ronald Acuna Jr. leading off. Acuna 3-for-3 last night with a walk. Today he's 1-for-1 with a walk. Slider outside. Sinker, slider, sweeper from Hergett. It's a Georgia Lottery home run jackpot inning. Chris Driver from Hartwell, Georgia is our contestant. $1,300 in the jackpot. The pitch. Outside, 2-1. Acuna just missed by just the smallest of margins to hit his 200th homer to right field earlier today. 2-1. Half swing. Fooled, but he went around. 2-2.
0: Earlier you're talking about if the ball stayed in the shadows all the way or if it was in the sunlight all the way, you didn't mind that. It's just when there's a patch of sunlight in between and passing through, and that's exactly what's happening right now.
1: It is. It's like a strobe. Like a strobe light with the flashing of light on the ball. 2-2. Swing and a miss. Struck him out. Good start for Hergett.
0: You got the plate in the shade, the mound in the shade, and there's a strip of sunlight running across the grass right in between the plate and the mound.
1: Tough duty for sure. Matt Olson, the batter. He has struck out and walked. I mentioned the Braves had the bases loaded with two out in the third inning. But Dubon flied out to end the threat. Now slow roller to first. Hergett. Gloves, takes it to the bag himself. One unassisted, two down. Let's pause for station identification. 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
1: Joe, Ben, and Jay Chad with you from Truist Park. Got a packed house today. But the Rockies are on top 1-0. We're in the bottom of the sixth. Hergett, the fourth pitcher of the day for the Rockies, delivers, swing and a miss. Mauricio was trying to ambush one there, came up empty. They play Dubon straight up. Foul ball off the glove of Goodman, count 0-2. Rockies outfielders actually playing Dubon pretty shallow in center and right. And shading him toward right field. That's where he's popped up a couple today. Batting cleanup. Michael Harris on deck. 1-0 Rockies. The pitch. Sidearm. Delivery. Popped up. Shallow right field. On comes Moniak again. And Moniak's got that one. Now it's almost three straight pop-outs out there by Dubon in the exact same place. Braves go in order. We go to the seventh. 1-0 Rockies.
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4: Still Brent Suter out there for the Braves as we go to the seventh. Braves trailing 1-0. They only have two hits. The Rockies have five. Bottom part of the order, 8-9, and then one for Colorado due up. And due up for us, here's Ben Ingram.
5: Thank you, Joe. Here comes Jordan Beck, who bats eighth. He's 0 for 2, couple of strikeouts. Puts a bunt down, taken by Suter. He tries an off-balance throw, and it's a little bit late. And by the time he threw that, he was on the foul side of the third baseline. And Jordan Beck able to get one down and use his wheels. And he's aboard to lead off the seventh inning.
4: They show bunt a lot. And they try to bunt a lot.
5: So he's aboard now for Ezekiel Tovar. Braves got 5 2/3 out of Martin Perez. And then it was Suter on for that. Got the final out in the sixth inning. Pick off to first base. Close play. He's back in there with a dive. Got a good quick move, doesn't he?
4: Very quick move, and Beck was actually taking a step back to first before he started to dive and realized he was in trouble.
5: Look in by Suter. Pitch to Tovar. He shows bunt up the first baseline. Still fair. Now foul. Went about halfway down the line on the chalk, then took a right turn. Trying to get that runner down to second base. They're looking for some insurance as they lead 1-0 in the top of the seventh.
4: This is something that if I'm the manager of a team who has lost so many games in the last 3-4 years and no winning record in 8, I think I would go to camp and let everybody know everybody's got to be able to bunt. Everybody's got to be ready to hit and run. I don't care where you're batting in the order or how many homers you've hit. We got to win different ways.
5: 0-1 blew that by him, 0-2.
4: Because whatever they've been trying in the past ain't working.
5: Yeah.
4: And I like that. I like what they're doing because they put pressure on the defense.
5: 0-2 to Tovar. Flip down the right field line, slicing to foul territory, and that's against the screen down there.
4: And I say that knowing they play at Coors Field where you're going to hit your share of homers, but you got to play 81 games on the road, too.
5: Pick off again to first base, and back in standing this time, Beck. It's like Suter's got a spotlight right on him. That strip of sunlight is right across the mound. He's looking right into it as a lefty. 0-2 misses high. 1-2.
4: Doug Bernier is the first base coach for the Rockies. We could hear him screaming back all the way up here on that pickoff attempt.
5: 1-2 on the way, and a ground ball takes Dubon towards second. Steps on the bag, cuts it loose to first. Double play. Second turn by the Braves today, fourth of the series. They've turned multiple double plays, I believe five this homestand.
4: I'm telling you, if you've got a young son or a daughter, baseball, softball, doesn't matter. You take these games and watch some replays of the infield work of these guys.
5: Liner up the middle, off the bat of Jake McCarthy and a base hit.
4: You learn a lot watching these guys, what they do.
5: There's just so much work that goes into it. I mean, it could be a day game, 1:30 game. It could be a 12:30 game. They're out there before the game.
4: They get their work in every day.
5: I mean, just thousands upon thousands of ground balls, all sorts of different work, and it shows on the field. Two down runner at first base for Cole Carrick. 1-0 Rockies in the top of the seventh. Carrick doubled back in the third inning. Outside of that, a fly out and a line out. Carrick takes a ball high. His line out in the sixth inning was the great lunge by Dubon at short. And Carrick was so dejected. He thought for sure he'd whistled one through the middle. And Dubon robbed him. 1-0 to the plate. Swung on, missed. 1-1.
4: And that was the second out of the inning before they rallied for their run.
5: Suter's 1-1 to the plate. That's outside. He'd squared to bunt and pulled back. Final game of the series will be tomorrow. That'll be a 1:35 Eastern first pitch, 12:35 Central. Tyler Malley versus Mason Adams. A couple of righties scheduled to go tomorrow. There it is to Kerrig. And there is a two-hopper to Ozzie at second. He's got it easily. Throws to first base for the out. And the Rockies are turned away in the seventh. No runs, two hits, no errors, one left. Time for the seventh inning stretch brought to you by the Warrior Alliance. The Warrior Alliance is stepping up to the plate to help Warriors navigate to success after military service. 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

0: All right, time to speed up the tempo. It's 1-0 Rockies into the bottom of the seventh inning. Pick it up a bit at the plate. There's a called strike on Harris. Braves have had one close call. That was in the third inning when they had the bases loaded. Outside of that, bunch of 1-2-3 innings. They left Acuna stranded at second in the first inning, so not many cracks at it. 0-1 from Jimmy Hergen. Harris chops it foul, nothing at two. The average baseball game has nine innings. That means nine chances to put the original Louisiana hot sauce on your favorite ballpark eats. They are all tastier with the official hot sauce of the Atlanta Braves. That's Louisiana Hot. Buy you some. One run, seven hits, no errors for the Rockies. No runs, two hits, no errors for the Braves. Braves had consecutive singles in the third inning from Baldwin and Acuna. Also a couple walks. That's been all. 0-2 to Harris, taking the ball outside. Laid off a changeup, 1-2. Michael 0-for-2 with a ground out and a strikeout. Wearing his neon pink cleats today. 1-2 pitch. Harris takes the ball high. Michael was 2-for-3 with a double, a homer, and three RBIs last night. And he's 4-for-8 with two homers and five RBIs against them coming into the game today. 2-2 pitch, a little tapper back to the mound. That squirts off the mound over the third base, and Castro has a stick in his pocket. He'll take them any way you can get them right now. And that's a funny one-hopper back to the mound that Herga tried to bend down and get to. And it was under his glove, squibbed off the side of the mound. And that's an infield single for Harris.
1: But I think what he was trying to do was backhand it so that he could backhand it, plant, and throw back to first. And he forgot one thing. Forgot to catch it.
0: Good to see Harris with a base hit. What I was going to get to, Harris in his career, a 367 hitter against the Rockies. So if somebody's going to lead the way back, he's a good candidate.

0: mile from the line. Ozzie with a ground out and a fly out to center field. Michael Harris takes a good lead at first base. 0-1 to the plate, pulled foul to the right field line. Really a splotchy infield with the shade and the sunlight. Ozzie waiting on the right-hander, Hergett. Harris takes his lead at first. Now time called and new baseball fired out there to Hergett. Home plate umpire Ron Culpa wants some new balls. 0-2 on Ozzie. He'll be followed by Mike Yastrzemski. 0-2 fouled off. Boy, that got a bite out of home plate umpire Ron Culpa. Knocked his mask clean off. He'll stagger around a bit. Hopefully he's all right. They might need to come check on him. They're going to come out there and make sure he's all right. Watching that foul ball, I mean, right on the bottom of the mask, right under the chin. Knocked the chin right into his throat, it looked like.
1: Yeah, it's that U-shaped guard down there to guard the throat.
0: Oof.
1: And it shoved the mask right up into his neck.
0: George out there checking on him, making sure he's all right. So no 2 count on Ozzie Albies whenever action continues, but they're still checking on Culpa.
1: You know, there's so many concussion protocols now, and everybody's careful about it. I think about the old umpires who just took shot after shot back
0: there. Oh, man.
1: Bill Clem, who only umpired behind the plate. He didn't umpire the bases.
0: Is that right?
1: Yeah, Bill Clem.
0: Whew. He was putting work in, man.
1: Well, if he even remembered. I believe he's in the Hall of Fame. He should be.
0: Looks like they're going through concussion protocol with him right now. George had him closing one eye and following his hand and then doing the same thing with the other eye.
1: Ron's been umpiring a long time. Been through this before. George is, to his credit, trying to make sure he wants to stay in the game. Meanwhile, the natives are getting restless.
0: We got to make sure he's all right.
1: Yep.
0: If there's anything that's off, need to get him out of there. But the foul ball by Ozzie Albies came straight back, hit the bottom of the mask right under the chin, and knocked the mask right into his throat. We got to make sure he's okay. Meanwhile, it'll be an 0-2 count on Ozzie Albies. It's 1-0 Rockies. We're in the bottom of the seventh. Runner at first, no one out. First base umpire David Rackley also there. All right, he's good to go. Gets a pat on the shoulder. And he'll remain in the game. Now he's going to call George back. Let's see what this is all about. I think he just said he might come off. Hold on. Looked like he was good to go, and once he went back there, it's like he changed his mind. I think we're going to have a new umpire. Yep, that's it. All right, so Culpa will not continue. He'd been given the green light, and George started to head back to the dugout, and Culpa started to walk back to the plate, and once he started walking, he realized, and it's the right thing for him to do, I'm not good. So he's coming out of the game.
1: Yeah, it was one thing to stand there and go through all the tests, but then you start walking, and if you get dizzy, you realize, uh-oh.
0: All right, so we have a stoppage in the action right now.

0: And one of the other three umpires will go in, put the gear on, come back out, and he'll have the plate the rest of the way. So we'll find out who that is at some point. Meanwhile, the Rocky players are going to walk off the field. Everybody's going to take a chance just to sit down and catch their breath. No reason to stand out there another 10, 15 minutes. Because honestly, I'd anticipate this taking every bit of 15 minutes to get an umpire off the field,
1: right,
0: change clothes, put the gear on, all that. So this could be a lengthy break. So we'll step aside right now. As it stands, we're in the bottom of the seventh inning, runner at first. No one out. It'll be an 0-2 count on Ozzie Albies when we resume. And the Rockies leading 1-0 here on the Atlanta Braves Radio Network.
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0: Well, you know, in hockey, you have your different periods. You got your first, second, third periods. They break for 20 minutes in between them. I kind of feel like that's what we're going through right now. If you're just now tuning in, we have a stoppage in the action here in the bottom of the seventh inning. A foul ball caught Ron Culpa in the bottom of his mask that jarred the mask straight back into the throat of the home plate umpire. And after going through a concussion protocol and being tested out, he's decided he can't go on, and that's certainly the right move. If there's any doubt, make sure you get out of there because you don't want any further damage. So right now, the players have cleared the field for both teams. There are two umpires out there right now. The third umpire has gone underneath, and he'll be putting on the gear, and he'll finish the game behind the plate. So this could take between 10 and 15 minutes. Not the first time we've seen this, even this season. We saw something like this earlier this year. And, you know, you don't just go quickly, strap on the gear, and run back out there. You go through a process before you get back there behind the plate. So got to make sure they take their time and everything that they need before they get back there behind the plate to resume the game.
1: Looked like it might have been Manny Gonzalez who hustled off to go get his gear on.
0: And he was the second base umpire. Ozzie might be thinking, okay, maybe this takes long enough for some of the shadows to pass by, and I've got a better batter's eye when he resumes. Handful of finals around Major League Baseball, taking it through the scoreboard. At Yankee Stadium today, the Red Sox blanked the Yankees 6-0. Red Sox entered the action today 7 games back of the Rays and 3 games back of the Yankees. The Cubs hammered the Reds 17-5. And keep in mind, that's a Cubs team we'll see in September.
1: The Reds, every day, they either score 10 or give up 20. Good grief.
0: Well, they lost today 17-5. In St. Louis, it was the Pirates who outlasted the Cardinals 6-2. White Sox edged the Twins 3-2. And in another tight game, the Dodgers lose a one-run game in Detroit. Tigers beat the Dodgers 2-1. Later this evening, Brewers are hosting the Rangers. A's at home against the Orioles. The Phillies are in Anaheim facing the Angels. Game 2 of the doubleheader between the Giants and the Diamondbacks later this evening. And also the Yankees and the Red Sox are playing a doubleheader. And there are a handful of games underway right now. Blue Jays leading the Mariners 4-3 in Toronto. Royals all over the Guardians 8-2. In fact, that game just went final. So the Guardians, let's see here. Actually, that game is in the eighth inning, not the ninth inning.
1: What about the Mariners? Why are they scuffling the way they are? 7 games under 500. Granted, they're only 4 games out of first place. But, man, oh, man, they can't get out of their own way. Yeah, they are a good club. There should be a good club.
0: That game just went final. So they've been defeated 4-3. They're now 8 games under 500.
1: That just doesn't compute for me because of their pitching. You'd think their pitchers would keep them, starting pitching would keep them out of any trouble.
0: Yeah, their bullpen was so good last year, especially in the postseason. And when we saw them in Seattle back in May, that was the first series the Braves lost. Seattle won 2 of 3. And I remember thinking, this team's going to catch fire. They should win that division pretty easily.
1: Yeah, it's one of many teams that kind of surprised me.
0: Washington and Miami tied at 4 in the bottom of the eighth inning. Royals leading the Guardians 8-2 in the bottom of the eighth. In game one of the doubleheader, the Diamondbacks have a 5-0 lead on the Giants. Mets leading the Astros 4-1 in the eighth. Rays are on top of the Padres 7-6 in the seventh. Then, of course, this game here, Rockies leading the Braves 1-0. We were talking about it earlier, a doubleheader in San Francisco, and those two teams will be off tomorrow. It'll serve as a travel day for the Giants. Originally, it was supposed to be a traditional one game tonight, one game tomorrow. But when the Giants were rained out here in Atlanta earlier this season, the rescheduled game will be this Monday. And the Braves are supposed to be off Monday as well. We're going to be in D.C. with an off day. So it was a mutual off day for the Giants and Braves. So they've rescheduled that rainout for Monday. So given the fact that the Giants have to travel to Atlanta, the Diamondbacks agreed to give the Giants a doubleheader today. Both teams have a day off tomorrow. That makes travel a lot easier for the Giants, who have to come all the way from San Francisco to Atlanta to play one game.
1: This makes me wonder what concessions the Giants gave Arizona to get them to agree to that. The biggest reward, of course, is an off day tomorrow, but I wonder if there were other considerations.
0: You know, now that I think about it, I'll look to see if the Diamondbacks were supposed to be off Monday and they'd have two off days.
1: Yeah.
0: That's a possibility.
1: I'll look.
0: The Giants, when they finish up that doubleheader, let's see, they come to Atlanta for one, and then they go to Pittsburgh and New York. So they'll be coming east anyway.
1: Oh, that's good.
0: But they were losing their off day, and if you're coming east from out west, you need an off day, I'd maintain, just because of the time change. And so they'll get that off day tomorrow. They can travel after the game.
1: Diamondbacks are playing the Phillies Monday.
0: Okay. Well, maybe just have an off day before they face the Phillies. That's a huge series.
1: Yeah.
0: And they'll be going home.
1: Yes.
0: And all these games, I mean, any game that the Diamondbacks, Phillies are involved in, that has wild card or even division ramifications involved. By the way, here comes Manny Gonzalez. He's got the gear on. And the Rockies will retake the field.
1: I know it makes complete and utter sense to do this, to have that doubleheader. But it's rare that baseball makes any of those concessions on their schedule to accommodate anybody.
0: All right, so second base umpire Manny Gonzalez takes over behind the plate here in the seventh inning. Just hope everything's all right for Ron Culpa.
1: Yeah, me too.
0: That's scary stuff. Anytime you're taking a foul ball anywhere on the body, it's not going to be pleasant, but especially to the head and neck area. We wish him the best.
1: I have a feeling that foul tip, when it hit the bottom of the mask, really rocked his jaw.
0: Yeah.
1: You know, kind of addled him a little bit from taking one in the jaw area.
0: That can lead to a pretty severe headache pretty quickly.
1: Yeah.
0: Well, the score is 1-0 Rockies. We're in the bottom of the seventh inning. Braves have a runner at first. And this will be somewhere in the neighborhood, I'm guessing, of about a 15 or 20-minute delay. Thereabouts. Manny Gonzalez, like we mentioned, was the second base umpire. So he's behind the plate, and Tom Hanahan and David Rackley are out there in the field.
1: They're all very well-equipped and well-versed at working with a three-man crew. That is not an issue.
0: Tell you the biggest challenge, I'd say, is on Jimmy Hergett.
1: Mm-hmm.
0: I mean, that's like sitting down for a half inning and going right back out there. Now, he's got a runner at first base, but he's got an 0-2 count on Ozzie Albies. So ready to resume. And the first pitch. Ozzie fouls it back, which is really the third pitch to Ozzie.
1: I thought you were going to say it now for the ball game again.
0: You just get one of those a game.
2: Officially a 13-minute delay.
0: All right, a 13-minute delay.
2: Substitution will be deducted from the time of the game because the players left the field.
0: Pick off over to first base. And Harris back in with a dive. That's an interesting rule I've never heard before.
1: Me neither.
0: Just gave us the time of the delay, 13 minutes, which will be deducted from the official game time because the players left the field. 0-2 pitch. Ozzie serves it foul into the seats down the left field line.

0: Tying run at first. No one out. Bottom of the seventh inning. 0-2 from Hergett. Outside, one ball, two strikes. The only run of the game came in the sixth inning. It was on a single by Willie Castro. There goes Michael. Big jump. Pitch on the way. Hit the air towards right down the line. Falling, and foul.
1: Oh, my goodness. Ronald was going to be able to steal second base standing up. He had taken off.
0: Michael Harris
1: had taken off before he even broke to the plate. But on it, with two strikes on him, Ozzy had to swing to protect.
0: Boy, if he'd found a gap, he'd have scored easily. See if Harris gets aggressive again. One ball and two strikes. Pitch to Ozzy, fouled back. Fortunately, that missed Manny Gonzalez. That whizzed right back by the new umpire. Hergett set right at the belt. 1-2. And he hit him. Came inside with a slider. That puts Ozzy on his back. To get him in the shin guard is what it sounded like.
1: I hope it missed his knee because it really sounded like a pop.
0: Yeah, that shin guard has a strap loose. I think he got him right in the guard. Got that guard on the lead leg shin. That slider, fortunately, off the upper portion of that guard on the outside of the calf.
1: Looked like the guard took most of it. That's a good thing.
0: So now first and second, no one out. Ozzy going to take a walk around a little bit, walking side by side with Antoine Richardson, Braves first base coach, getting the feeling back in that leg and making sure he's all right. Antoine with his arm draped around Ozzy's shoulder and guides him to the bag. Ozzy squats down out there at first base, now gingerly takes a lead at first. He's in some pain.
1: Yeah. Well, definitely a bunting situation here, and as a result, Willie Castro's in tight at third base. Let's see if Yastrzemski's going to put one down.
0: Hasn't squared yet. Hergett brings it. Yaz takes a strike. Never showed bunt. Hergett had a 1-2-3 sixth inning, but here in the seventh, a leadoff single, and then a hit batter. 0-1 to Yaz. Swung on, miss at a slider. Surprised they're not bunting?
1: I was. I'm not now. I wasn't after the first one, but I really expected to see him put it down.
0: Now Yaz down nothing and two. He's 0-2 in the game with a tapper to the mound and a ground out to first base. Waiting on the 0-2 pitch. And a bouncer taken by Hergett. Throws to second, low. Gloved by Tovar. Throws to first and a double play. It's a 1-6-3 double play. Pretty good job by Tovar short. That wasn't the greatest throw by Hergett. It was low, but he gloves and gets rid of it quickly. And now two down to the runner at third base. And now here comes Warren Schaefer, the manager of the Rockies. That'll be it for Hergett. So that's a big double play turned by the Rockies. 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We'll tell you about the new pitcher when we come back. 1-0 Rockies in the seventh.
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0: Big Jaden Hill, hard-throwing right-hander, comes in for the Rockies. He's their fifth pitcher of the day. He inherits first and second, or excuse me, runner at third and two out. Austin Riley, the batter for Hill, his 36th appearance of the year, an 0-2 record with a 4.55 ERA. He's also got a couple of saves, better than a strikeout per inning pitch, but he's also walked 17 batters in 29 innings. You're Austin, make him throw you a strike.
1: Tying run at third, two down. In the hands of Austin Riley to try to tie the game. First pitch to Riley, ball low and inside. Sinker 97 from Hill. Only three hits for the Braves today, but one hit away from tying this thing up in the seventh. 1-0 pitch, fouled back. Went after a changeup. Braves haven't had many opportunities. 0-for-3 with runners in scoring position today. Riley awaits the 1-1. Riley brings it. That's sent foul off the end of the bat into the lower bowl of the stadium down the right field line. And the Braves down to their final strike in the seventh. It's been a lengthy bottom of the seventh inning. Big part of that, the 13-minute delay after Ron Culpa took a foul ball off the mask and knocked the home plate umpire out of the game. Manny Gonzalez back there behind the plate calling balls and strikes now. He was at second. Here's the 1-2 pitch to Austin Riley. Check swing. The appeal did not go as that was in the hands of David Rackley down the first baseline. 2-2 on Riley. Austin 0-for-2 in the game. He was not in there last night. Got a night off. He was 1-for-9 in the Dodger series. So he's 1-for-11 this homestand. 2-2 pitch. Pops it back and foul over to our right. Battling versus that 97-mile-an-hour fastball.
0: Yeah, it was a pretty good fight off, too. Right in on him.
1: Calmly waves the bat over the plate. Now tapping it on his right shoulder, waiting on Hill. 2-2 pitch. Taken high. 3-2.
0: I'm thrilled to see him lay off that pitch. That's one he's been chasing. Good sign.
1: The count runs full. Tying run at third. Two down in the seventh. Harris takes his lead. And the 3-2. Outside ball four. Like you mentioned, 17 walks for him coming in. You wanted to see patience out of Riley. That's exactly what he displays.
0: And a good at bat.
1: So now it's Lane Thomas to the plate. Lane came along as a pinch hitter for Dominic Smith in the fifth inning, grounded out to short. His numbers much better against lefties than righties. He's hitting just over 200 or so against righties and facing the righty hill. And now Warren Schaefer walks out onto the field. Take that back. That's Alone Leishman, pitching coach. They're both wearing short sleeve hoodies, so it's hard to tell who's who without them wearing their uniform tops.
0: Doesn't it make you proud that the Braves manager wears his uniform?
1: Very Snit, much so.
0: Snit wore his uniform. Bobby wore his uniform.
1: People need to know who you are when you walk out on the field.
0: I just don't like it. Some managers don't even have their jerseys on, pitching coaches alike. They don't even have their uniform on under their hoodie thing.
1: Meeting at the mound breaks up. 1-0 Rockies, bottom of the seventh. Lane Thomas can tie the game with a base hit right here.
0: Big hole on the right side.
1: Big lead at first by Riley. There goes Riley. First pitch, low and outside, and no throw down, a stolen base. Hunter Goodman came up and faked a throw to second. Harris, of course, didn't take the bait. Now with two down, a base hit can give the Braves the lead.
0: Nine steals for Riley.
1: One ball and no strikes on Thomas. 1-0 pitch, strike. Sinker 97. Inning started with a single, then a hit batter. Then a 1-6-3 double play, followed by the walk to Riley, and then the stolen base. Lane Thomas awaits. 1-1 from Hill. Low and inside, two balls and a strike. After Thomas, it would be Baldwin. Lane batting 228 for the season. 2-1 pitch. Check swing. He did go. It's a strike. Called strike anyway. Two balls, two strikes. Thomas examining his bat. And casts his gaze out there to the right-handed pitcher, Hill. Riley and Harris take their leads at second and third. 2-2, a called third strike. Fastball at the bottom of the zone. And the Braves leave runners at second and third. No runs, one hit, no errors. Two men left and a costly double play. We go to the top of the eighth inning, 1-0 Rockies.
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1: Into the top of the eighth, still 1-0 Rockies. The lone run of the game coming in the sixth inning on an RBI single by Willie Castro. That's been it. Braves have had a few chances, left them loaded in the third, left runners at second and third in the seventh. And for the Rockies in the eighth, it'll be Goodman, Rumfield, and Norby. Still Suter on the mound. This is the Yanmar strikeout the side inning. And if the Braves strike out the side in order, our contestant, Thomas Duncan, will be the winner of a brand new Yanmar ZTR. Enter all season long at Braves.com/Yanmar for your chance to win a Yanmar ZTR and to be entered for a grand prize tractor drawing at the end of the season. Goodman swings and tips the first pitch into the mid, 0-1. Yanmar built together, backed longer. 0-1 on Hunter Goodman. He's been on base once, had a double back in the third inning. Pitch from Suter. Missed low, one ball, one strike. Braves in the bottom of the inning have the top of the order coming up. Suter needs to keep him quiet. 1-1, hack and a miss at a changeup. Ball and two strikes on Hunter Goodman. He requested time, backed out of there. Digs back in. Suter deals. Ground ball to the left side. Riley scoops, transfers, fires on the run, and a strike over there to Matt Olson. One out in the eighth inning. No winner in the Yanmar strikeout the side inning, but Thomas Duncan, thank you for being out there. We appreciate you being our contestant.
0: Yeah, I was pulling for Tommy Duncan. He was a great singer.
1: Is that right?
0: Texas Playboys, Bob Wills.
1: Oh, yes, right, yeah.
6: Home.
1: Here comes T.J. Rumfield. There's a called strike. Michael Harris. 0-1 to Rumfield. Chasing a miss. Good slider. We saw Suter come along in the sixth inning. Got one out in the sixth inning. Faced four batters in the seventh. Too low and outside. 1-2. Rumfield with a high fly ball to deep right, chasing Acuna to the wall, throws up his glove, makes the catch, bangs into the padded wall, and survives. Coming off the bat, I thought that was going to carry him off the bricks. And Ronald running it down in deep right field, makes the catch, goes shoulder first into the glove, or rather into the wall, holds on, and his sunglasses came off. Great play, two down.
0: Again, evidence that his legs were feeling pretty good the last couple of days.
1: I love watching Suter's reactions as well.
0: Yeah.
1: Threw the arms up in the air. He was thrilled to see that. Connor Norby takes the ball low and outside. In search of a 1-2-3 eighth. There's the 1-0 pitch. Norby takes a strike. This game was scoreless through five. Rockies scored once in the sixth. That's been it. 1-1 high and outside. 2-1. Final game of the series will be tomorrow afternoon. 1:35 Eastern. 12:35 Central. 2-1 is low. Three balls and a strike.
0: How'd he lay off that pitch?
1: Suter works very quickly in the 3-1. Bounce foul to the third baseline. Good stab by Andy Gonzalez, their third base coach. Rockies up. 3-2. Fouled off. Into the second deck along the first baseline. Braves have been perfect versus the Rockies this year. 4-0 against them. Payoff pitch. Strike three call. Sinker at the bottom of the zone. Suter throwing darts. And it keeps him quiet in the eighth. It'll be the top of the order coming up when we go to the bottom of the eighth inning. 1-0 Rockies. One ingredient, endless possibilities. 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

0: Bottom of the eighth, 1-0 Rockies. Climbing in, Drake Baldwin. Still Hill on the mound for the Rockies. His first bullet in the eighth inning. Swung on and hit in the air towards center. Cole Carrick to his left. Now he's caught off by Mickey Moniak. And the right fielder has it in right center field. One pitch and one down in the eighth inning. Think about this being a game of inches. And there's not a better example of that in this game than Ronald's at bat in the third inning. He hit a single off the wall and right that just missed going over the wall into the chop house by inches. And just a few more inches on that, you're talking about a Braves lead right now. Instead, it was a single, and they left the bases loaded that inning. He shows bunt, pulls back, takes a ball up and in. Sellout crowd today, 40,129. 1-0 to Acuna. He swings and misses. Still sitting on 199 career home runs. Been sitting on that total for, feels like, about a week and a half. Facing the right-hander, Hill. 1-1 pitch. Up and in. Ronald drops the bat back behind him. Two balls and a strike.
1: Both pitches up and in.
0: Steadies the bat. And here comes the 2-1 pitch to Acuna. He swings and misses at a sinker. This crowd today, the 20th sellout of the year. Two way outside. Bounces away from Hunter Goodman. After Acuna, it's Olson. And you'd love to have a base runner for Matt Olson. Hill rubs up a brand new baseball. Now puts it inside a black glove. Set at the letters. Payoff pitch. And Acuna hits one hard in the air to center, but Keurig is on the other end. And he makes the catch, two down. Hit it right out there to the center fielder. Two away from Matt Olson. Well, the Braves have gone down in order four times in the first seven innings. Been a very lean day at the plate. Only three hits. Three singles. Matt Olson takes a ball outside. Olson with a strikeout, a walk, and also a little bounce out of the mound. He's cooled off these last 15 games. Here's the 1-0 pitch on the way to Matt Olson. Takes the ball low and inside. Over his last 15 games prior to today, 11 for his last 57 with two homers. He had eight homers in his previous 14 games. Three homers shy of 40 for the season. 2-0 pitch. Low and in, three balls, no strikes.
1: I think I got to cut him loose here. This guy, as I said, he walks a lot of people. The one thing he doesn't want to do is walk the potential tying run here with two out. He might groove one.
0: Now he wants a new baseball. Throws the other one over to the Rocky dugout. Yeah, I'm right there with you. If there's anybody in the lineup you want to take a hack at a 3-0 pitch, this is the guy. About to find out. 3-0. And he swings and rips it down the right field line. That'll be cut off at the edge of the warning track. Olson holds with a single. Moniak got to it quickly. Didn't let it get to the wall. And it's a single for Olson. So he does have the green light, and he definitely grooved him one.
1: Moniak had moved over to play him a little more to pull, too. So it allowed him to cut that off.
0: Two-out single by Olson. And digging in, Mauricio Dubon, 0 for 3. See how aggressive he wants to be on that first pitch. Here it comes to Dubon. Takes ball one high. Braves have singles from Baldwin, Acuna, Harris, and Olson. That's been it. This looked like a day where The Rockies were preparing for the worst on the mound. 1-0 big cut, fouled it straight back. Before the game, we discovered that Ryan Feltner, who was supposed to be the starter today, was sick all morning. And he couldn't start. One ball and one strike. Here it is to Dubon. And he lifts it in the air to left center field. That's dropping and down for a base hit. Olsen around second, heading for third. A feet first slide. He's in there. And Dubon with a single to put him at the corners, two down.
1: Mauricio's been late today on just about everything. He's fought off some pitches that were all caught in the shallow right field. This at bat, he's been real aggressive, and that one was up, probably not even a strike, and popped it into shallow left center.
0: A visit to the mound. By the way, have you ever hit the lever on your chair in the middle of a play and sunk from the mound? It just happened to me. I just sitting there calling the play, and I went straight down 4 inches.
1: I was wondering where you went.
0: All right, here comes Warren Schaefer, I believe that is. Or is that Leishman again? I believe that's Alone Leishman, the pitching coach. Jordan Romano is tossing in the pen for the Rockies.
1: Boy, Alone is just right up under the jawline of Hill, I guess, to make sure he could hear him.
0: So now it's Michael Harris facing Hill. And the Braves blessed with another opportunity. They've had a handful, but just have not been able to score today. And you just never know if this is the last chance you're going to get.
1: Well, again, this one with two out. Make sure this you get a good pitch from this guy. You might get a count in your favor like Olsen did.
0: Righty-lefty matchup. First pitch to Harris. A strike at the bottom of the zone with a changeup. Baldwin flied out to right. Acuna flied out to center. But then back-to-back singles from Olsen and Dubon. Tying run at third. Two down in the eighth. 0-1 pitch. Fouled off. Just did tap the changeup. Quickly, nothing and two on Harris.
1: Yeah, doubled up on it.
0: Harris steadies the bat. Long pause from Hill in the 0-2. Hits it in the air, left center field, falling, and that's down! Carrick dove for it, got leather on it, couldn't get to it. One run is in, here comes another, and the Braves take the lead! Michael Harris with a sizzler to the left center field, and the Braves are on top 2-1 in the eighth.
1: Great coaching at third base. Tommy Watkins gives me goosebumps what he just did. Beck, the left fielder, retrieved the ball after Couric couldn't come up with it, and he threw the ball to second. He didn't throw it to the relay man, Tovar, the shortstop. And when Tommy Watkins saw that throw going to second, he just kept waving Dubon. Outstanding. I'm watching the replay. No, Dubon ran right through the stop sign. So I still give Tommy credit. Who cares?
0: Here comes Ozzie Albies. Harris in second. Ozzie whips one foul down the right field line and into the seats. Let's pause 10 seconds for station ID on the Braves Radio Network.
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0: 0-1 on Albies. Harris ready to run on contact. Ozzie sends it foul. They finally come through with two down and men in scoring position.
1: Michael Harris has been getting a lot of hits the other way, Ben. He's been hitting the ball to the left side a lot, especially behind in the count. There was another one, and it was so clutch.
0: Now trying to add on to the lead. 0-2 pitch. Ozzie takes the ball high.
1: I've given Tommy so much credit. And then upon further review, he was actually going to hold Dubon up, and Mauricio was not having any of it. That was funny.
0: 1-2 pitch. Ozzie takes the ball outside. Boy, Harris has done a lot of damage with two strikes this year.
1: He's done a lot of damage to the Rockies, too, yeah. As you pointed out earlier.
0: Cole Carrick, the center fielder, was charging to his right, dove, and got leather on it. Couldn't squeeze it, and rolled off behind him. And Dubon was pedal to the metal. 2-2, punch down the right field line, foul.
1: Yeah, that was a great effort by Carrick. He just couldn't make the play.
0: Ozzie Albies hit by a pitch in the seventh inning, only time he's been on base in the game. Harris takes his lead at second. 2-1 Braves, bottom of the eighth. 2-2 pitch. Fouled off again. Still 2-2 on Albies. I mean, after those first two outs in the eighth, you're just hoping to get something going, but two very quick outs, and then single, single, double. And suddenly the Braves not only on the board, but taking the lead. 2-2. Missed tying outside. Didier Fuentes tossing in the bullpen, looking like the ninth will be his.
1: One thing about hitting with two outs is that you know on contact, you just run. So Dubon got a head start. He didn't have to wait and see if Kirk was going to come up with the catch.
0: Hill steps off the back of the rubber. Two. Outside ball four. That extends the inning, and that will be it for Hill. Here comes Warren Schaefer. So the Braves finally break through against the Rocky bullpen. This is a day that has been a bullpen game for the Rockies after their starter Feltner was too sick to start. And this will be Romano now. So we'll step aside. It's the Arrow Exterminators call to the bullpen. 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

0: Jordan Romano comes on to try to get out of the eighth inning. Braves have taken a 2-1 lead, but two runners out there. What a season for Romano. He started with the Angels. He was in 11 games and saved four games, but his ERA was 10.13. The Angels designated him for assignment in early May, and the Rockies signed him. And with the Rockies, no record, a 2.30 ERA, and he's 9 out of 10 in saves. Nice pickup.
1: Facing Mike Yastrzemski, runners at first and second. First pitch to Yaz is a ball low. Aren't too many guys who end up going to Denver and start putting up really good numbers.
0: That's the truth.
1: Not pitchers, anyway. 2-1 Braves, bottom of the eighth. Albies and Harris take their leads. Yastrzemski takes a ball outside. Now the Braves trying to tack on to that lead. It was 1-0 Rockies entering the bottom of the eighth inning. Then two up, two down, but then single, single, two RBI double, and a walk, and the Braves suddenly had the lead. 2-0 pitch. Yaz with a bouncer to the right side. Norby has it, throws to first base, and one run will have to be enough. But the Braves surge in the bottom of the eighth inning. Michael Harris with a two RBI double. We go to the ninth. 2-1 Braves.
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0: Didier Fuentes has a couple of saves this year, filling in for Iglesias, and he's on to try to close this deal here in the ninth inning. For Didier on the year, he's 5-1 with a 2.43 ERA, 75 strikeouts in 59 innings. He'll face the lower half of the Rockies lineup.
1: Got to be careful with this guy, Willie Castro, an aggressive hitter, first pitch, outside, one ball and no strikes. Castro has the one RBI for the Rockies today. RBI single in the sixth inning to score Hunter Goodman. Braves leading 2-1 in the ninth. Pitch from Fuentes. Outside, two balls, no strikes. This with a 95-mile-an-hour fastball. Braves have used Perez, Suter, and Fuentes on the mound. And the 2-0 pitch. High and away, ball three.
0: Come on now. Needs strikes.
1: Fuentes looking into his catcher, Drake Baldwin. 3-0. There's a strike. Castro was thinking it was ball four and started to take a step towards first base. Gets called back, 3-1. Switch hitter batting from the left side. Fuentes brings it. Outside, nowhere near, and a leadoff walk. They've got good wheels at first base in Castro, and here comes Mickey Moniak.
0: Braves are going to get another arm up.
13: Johnson. 20 Johnson on deck for Colorado.
1: Troy Johnston on deck right now for the Rockies. Here comes Moniak. First pitch to Moniak. Swung on, missed. Hopefully that fastball gets him back on track.
0: Well, he missed. All four pitches were way wide of the left-handed hitter and in the right-handed batter's box. Dylan Lee begins to loosen up in the Atlanta pen.
1: 0-1. Fouled back into the screen.
0: Looks like he's found the mark. Fuentes, that is.
1: Need some swing and miss stuff here. Castro, 10 steals. He's the runner over there at first base. Protecting a one-run lead in the top of the ninth. 0-2. Got him swinging. Fastball 98. Back in tune with that heater and one down. Now this will be Johnston to the plate. We saw Troy Johnston pinch hit in the eighth inning last night, fly it out to center field.
0: On the first pitch.
9: On deck for Colorado, number 13, Zach Lee.
1: Johnston, a 284 hitter, four homers. He's taking his time climbing into the box. In there, waving the bat. Now ready to work versus Fuentes. Lead at first base by Castro. First pitch of the sequence. Swung on, miss. Way late on that fastball, coming in at 97. Zach Veen on deck for the Rockies. So Warren Shaver sending up all his lefties. Fuentes brings it. 0-1 fouled back, nothing in two. That was 99. Thinking just took him a little bit to warm up the gun.
0: It did.
1: Nothing in two on Troy Johnston. 2-1 Braves, top of the ninth. Tying runs at first base, one out. The 0-2. Check swing, they appeal. There's nobody to appeal to. Baldwin looked to appeal down the third baseline. And remember, Manny Gonzalez went from second base to the plate. And the third base umpire, Tom Hanahan, out there back of the mound. So it's not like he had a great view of it.
0: No, but that's the guy that had to make the call. I think it was the right one.
1: The 1-2. Little flip into right down for a base hit. Just dunked it over second base with Ozzie Albee's head. And the base hit by Johnston puts him at first and second. And here comes Zach Veen. Zach Veen was in the starting lineup last night, batting eighth. He had a good night. He went 2-for-3 with two singles and a walk. Veen, a 250 hitter. Now they're going to send out a pinch runner for Troy Johnston. This will be Ritter. Ryan Ritter. A pinch run. So Ritter is at first. Castro is at second. And here comes Veen.
0: He's aggressive. He'll be ready on the first pitch.
1: He takes his helmet off, which he did about four times last night. Adjusts his long hair, now puts the helmet back on. Fuentes, a glance at second. Here comes the first pitch to Veen, swung on, fouled off. Nothing and one on Veen. He adjusts his batting gloves. Meanwhile, Dylan Lee continuing to toss out of the Braves' bullpen. Ritter and Castro take their leads. 0-1 to Veen, tipped into the mid, 0-2. It'd be a huge strikeout if he could get Veen.

0: been on base twice today, hit by a pitch and a single. Need one out. Pitch on the way. Sent foul into the seats along the left field line into the second deck. 0-1 on Jake McCarthy. He's their leadoff hitter. He's hitting .291 this season. Good contact hitter. He did strike out back in the third inning. One time they got him today was on a ground out to the mound. 0-1 to McCarthy. Little tapper up the third baseline. Foul 0-2. Good job by Fuentes getting ahead. Nothing in two. And now this sellout crowd rises to their feet as they start to roar for Didier Fuentes. Braves are down 1-0 into the bottom of the eighth. They scored twice in the bottom of the eighth on a 2-RBI double by Michael Harris. Now one strike away from a win. And the 0-2. Check swing did not go. 1-2. Fuentes definitely in the driver's seat. Ritter and Castro take their leads. 1-2 pitch. Fouled off, hanging alive. Fouled off a 99-mile-an-hour fastball.
1: This guy's in the top 10 in the league in batting average. Pretty good at making contact, as he's already proven in this series. Tough out.
0: 1-2 on McCarthy. Fuentes fires. Fouled back into the screen again. He's just pumping in heater after heater. That one came in at 99. And you know that adrenaline is pumping through Fuentes' veins right now. Looking for one more strike to put this thing in the win column. Here comes his 1-2. In the air to right field, Ronald Acuna has it lined up. He's got it, and the Braves win. They've won six in a row. And today they came back with a two-run bottom of the eighth and just do sneak by the Rockies. Michael Harris with a clutch double in the eighth inning, and that lifts the Braves. And they've taken the series. They'll go for a sweep tomorrow. Braves have now won 17 of their last 20 home games. They have been cooking at home. For the Rockies in the ninth, no runs, one hit, no errors. Two men left on base. Final score, Braves 2, Rockies 1. Back with the totals after this.
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0: win, win, win, you know? Six in a row now for the Braves. Five in a row on this homestand. Good times all around. The Home Depot, proud to present today's player of the game, and that's going to be Michael Harris, the second again. Two for four. He had two hits in his last two at-bats, one in the seventh and a two-run double in the eighth. He's up to 77 RBIs. Michael Harris, your player of the game, built by the Home Depot. How doers get more done. By the way, that double was on an 0-2 count. Braves, two runs, six hits, no errors, eight left. The Rockies, a run on eight hits, no errors. They left nine. And what a great job by Brent Suter. He goes two and a third innings of shutout baseball in relief. He's 2-2 with the win. Jaden Hill takes the loss. He's 0-3. Didier Fuentes stranded a couple of runners in the ninth, but he earns his third save. Time in the game, 2 hours and 36 minutes. And keep in mind that the entirety of the game included a 16-minute rain delay and a 13-minute umpire injury delay. There were 40,129 here today. It was the 20th sellout of the season, and I think everybody went home happy. Quite a comeback win for the Braves. They'll go for another sweep tomorrow afternoon, 1:35 start. Ben will tell you about the matchup right after this on the Braves Radio Network.
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0: Braves win at 2-1 over the Rockies. They'll go for a sweep tomorrow. That'll be our next broadcast, Braves and Rockies, right here at Truist. And our Braves Radio Network coverage will begin at 12:20 Eastern with the Ford leadoff show. And then Joe and I have the first pitch at 1:35 Eastern, 12:35 Central. Matchup of righties, Mason Adams gets the ball for the Rockies. He has no record and a 2.25 ERA. Tyler Mahle on the mound for the Braves, 5-10 with a 4.41 ERA. So for our guys back in studio, Joe Virgin and Lucas Cochabar. Also for Joe Simpson and our producer-engineer, Jonathan Chadwick, I'm Ben Ingram saying so long and good evening from Truist Park in Atlanta, Georgia. Final score, Braves 2, Rockies 1. Stay tuned for the Hyundai postgame show that starts right now with Barrett Salee.
1: Thanks, Ben. 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
1: Welcome inside the Truist Studios here in the Battery Atlanta. We are steps away from the right field gate at Truist Park, where fans are leaving happy after the Braves top the Rockies 2-1 in Game 2. They take the series. Braves now winners of six in a row. Had a little bit of everything in this one. Clutch hitting, great pitching, and of course, defense for the Braves. It did not disappoint. We'll hear from Walt Weiss coming up a little bit later in the show. We'll also have an update on a couple of injuries. But first, let's get to today's highlights, and we'll go ahead and skip all the way to the top of the sixth, and we're still scoreless. Martin Perez is in trouble, though. Bases loaded. Two down. Willie Castro at the plate, looking to get the scoring started.
24: The 1-0. Hit into left field. Base hit. Game is untied. Goodman scores. Rumfield's around third. He'll be held there as Yastrzemski got it in quickly. But Willie Castro delivers the first run of the game, his 56th RBI of the year, and it's 1-0 Colorado.
1: Skip ahead to the top of the eighth. The Braves are still down 1-0. I mentioned good defense a little bit earlier. Brent Suter is on the hill. TJ Rumfield at the plate with one down, looking to get the Rockies rally to a start.
0: Rumfield with a high fly ball to deep right, chasing Acuna to the wall, throws up his glove, makes the catch, bangs into the padded wall, and survives. Coming off the bat, I thought that was going to carry him off the bricks. And Ronald running it down in deep right field, makes the catch, goes shoulder first into the glove, rather into the wall, holds on, and his sunglasses came off.
1: Bottom of the inning, and the Braves are looking to take the lead in the clutch. Two down, runners at the corners, Michael Harris II at the plate against Jaden Hill.
0: Long pause from Hill in the 0-2. Hits it in the air, left center field, falling, and that's down! Carrick dove for it, got leather on it, couldn't get to it. One run is in, here comes another, and the Braves take the lead! Michael Harris with a sizzler to the left center field, and the Braves are on top 2-1 in the eighth.
1: How about Doobie running through the stop sign to record the run? Top of the ninth, Didier Fuentes on the bump to try to close it out for the good guys. Runners at first and second, two down. Jake McCarthy at the plate as the Rockies' final hope.
0: Here comes his 1-2. In the air to right field, Ronald Acuna has it lined up. He's got it, and the Braves win. They've won six in a row. And today they came back with a two-run bottom of the eighth and just do sneak by the Rockies. Michael Harris with a clutch double in the eighth inning, and that lifts the Braves. And they've taken the series. They'll go for a sweep tomorrow. Braves have now won 17 of their last 20 home games. They have been cooking at home. For the Rockies in the ninth, no runs, one hit, no errors. Two men left on base. Final score, Braves 2, Rockies 1.
1: Your totals for the game for the Rockies, 1 run, 8 hits, and no errors. The Rockies went 1 for 8 with runners in scoring position and left 9 on base. For the Braves, 2 runs, 6 hits, and no errors. The Braves went 1 for 6 with runners in scoring position and left 8 on base. Brent Suter gets the win. He improves to 2-2 on the season. Jaden Hill, the loss. He drops to 0-3. 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
12: Few showers and thunderstorms still around this evening, mostly cloudy through the overnight. Partial to a fog tomorrow morning, low 72. Tomorrow, mostly cloudy, slight chance of a shower mainly after 3 p.m. with a high of 92. A little more sunshine on Monday, that warms us up to 93. I'm George Weatherman at Meteorologist KJ Allen.
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1: President Trump's been touting a new oil deal with Venezuela that he claims will increase America's oil supply. Fox's Mike Emanuel at the White House.
6: President Trump calling it the biggest oil deal in world history. Secretary of State Marco Rubio writing about it on X, saying this deal is a huge win for both the American and Venezuelan people. It demonstrates how President Trump's bold foreign policy is driving America first wins, securing stable reserves and low-cost oil in our hemisphere, and lowering gas.